0: is Laura Shantz is a member of the group. She spoke with CFRA about why they're putting such a strong focus on the bus network.
1: The train is great if you live along the East-West LRT or if you live along that band that goes down to Greenboro and South Keys. But for a lot of other areas of the city, there is no train service planned for you. So we do need to figure out how to make the buses and the train. It all has to work together to get a transit network that works for people.
0: You can find more info about the mayoral candidates' promises for transit so far on CTV Ottawa's website. Shifting gears to Canada's first ever investment summit, which wrapped up today. One of the big takeaways, an announcement from Prime Minister Mark Carney that four of Canada's major airports will be open to private investments. Here's CTV's Adrian Gobriel.
2: Vancouver, Calgary, Toronto, and Montreal international airports are now open for private investment.
3: To provide better passenger service, to reinvest in our regional airports, to reinvest in other forms of transportation infrastructure.
2: Ottawa will maintain ownership of airport land, though private money will be sought through long-term concessions to operate the airports. Federal opposition is calling for the plan to be shared in detail.
4: I want to see how it's going to save money for Canadians. Because if it doesn't save money, then why do it?
2: Prime Minister Mark Carney noting that some of the returns from private investment into Canada's largest airports would also be used to help fund the expansion of the country's national broadband infrastructure into the Arctic, across to Europe and Asia.
0: The PM now heads to France as he looks to forge closer ties with the European Union. And Ottawa police are appealing for information 2 years after a murder that investigators call senseless and tragic. 17-year-old Quentin Dorzainville was shot to death in Centertown on September 15, 2024. The shooting happened after he left a concert at the Bronson Center, but police do not believe he was the intended target. There have been no arrests, and investigators say there are people with information, or they believe there are people with information, who have not yet come forward. It's a new way to join the conversation. Have your say with the CFRA talkback button on the iHeartRadio app. From the CTV Weather Center, cloudy skies overnight. Could see some more rain. Low of 15 degrees. Mix of sun and clouds tomorrow. A high of 25. It'll feel like 30. Then a mix of sun and clouds on Thursday. 30% chance of showers and a high of 23. That is the latest from the CTV Newsroom. I'm Ryan Knowles. 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
1: It's Good News Tuesday, and I have good news. Candy Ho is here. We're going to talk about jobs and stuff. Before we do that, it is a bucket list day. We're doing a bucket list day today, Candy Ho. Is there something on your bucket list in life that you can share with us that's one thing that you really, really, really want to do?
2: Oh, my gosh. I was just telling a friend today that I really want to go to Japan. So that's a bucket list item.
1: Very good. That's a great bucket list item. I need to reevaluate my list. This is fun. 7-10-10, what's on your bucket list? We're here today with Candy to talk a little bit about jobs and youth. Youth unemployment continues to be a problem. It continues to trend really in the wrong direction. CEREC.ca, there is the career MythBuster that they have there at CEREC, which is really great, by the way, which is sort of like, is this the right thing for me? Is this, what are my misconceptions about careers and jobs? Trust me, I've done the test. It's really great. Go and get it done. Youth unemployment, Candy, it seems to be continue to be a thing. First thoughts, what do you have in your mind about youth unemployment right now?
2: Yeah, there's a lot going on and a lot of factors that are contributing to this. And one thing for certain is that myself and many other career professionals are working towards helping youth think about the formal and informal skills and experience they have, right? Like when you think about school, there's teamwork, there's collaboration, there's communication skills, and they all add up in terms of transferable skills that will make youth employable. And so it's about talking about why, how they're relevant in their future workplaces. So that's one of the many things that we're doing right now. And

0: kids a shot and that structure and that discipline?
1: Mm-hmm. Good example about McDonald's. And I'm actually beginning to see many more of the service industries employing youth. And I have found myself commenting, hey, that was really good customer service. So I don't think it's just small to medium sized businesses, but it's large chain businesses too, like supermarkets, like service industries and restaurants, that there's a lot of potential for them to recognize that this is many times youth's first job and to be able to help them along the way.
0: Small town grocery stores. Great place for kids to get involved in things. And then there's always the summer jobs of the ice cream shops. How do we prepare kids for this new world where, I mean, us in our careers, in our jobs today, mentorship and leadership is grossly lacking for adults. How do we go and the middle management thing has been erased. So how do we go and have this conversation and prepare for kids to get into this world of, hey, by the way, you're there, not going to get much help. Good luck.
1: Mm-hmm. It can start anywhere. Like I work with K-12 educators a lot these days, so it can start in the school where we have good conversations about careers and possibilities and what are you learning in school that's going to help you be successful when school's done or when you're out for the summer, you're looking for holiday jobs, for instance. And I think it's also, I'd like to see more conversations within families too. Parents, grandparents, guardians, talking about, you know, what their career experiences have been like and passing on any relevant and timely advice to let them know. And of course, they need to be able to listen as well. So taking advice from trusted adults would be one. And I think I like to advise youth when they're curious about potential career jobs that they go and approach the person who might be living that reality and just ask them, how did you find yourself there? What kind of experiences did you need to have? What did you need to study? Do you have any successful tips and advice? And these conversations can take place anywhere.
0: How do we turn that backwards? Because when those kids come to us and say, and I've heard this before on radio, oh yeah, so how'd you get into radio? And the radio's changing, but I really love it. I really want to do it. And then you get that jaded old crusty guy is like, whatever you do, don't get into this. Was the biggest mistake, whatever. And so, I mean, it's not up to us to decide that. And it's not up to us to share our baggage. We do have to be somewhat pragmatic and honest. Like, by the way, it's going to be really hard for the first 5 years of your career. There still is an opportunity. You're going to need to learn multiple skill sets, da, da, da, da, da. How do we tell the adults to not poison the process for the kids?
1: I love that question. My advice to these adults is just remember what it was like when you first started. The good, the bad, and ugly, and the challenges that you've experienced. And so with that in mind, how can you remain supportive and realistic and optimistic when you're sharing advice? And also on the other end is helping young people recognize who to go to for support. And so, you know, somebody who is approachable, somebody who is thoughtful, somebody who will share both, you know, the positives and the negatives, the realities of the work that they're in a thoughtful manner are the people that youth should be talking with.
0: It's interesting that we do keep coming back to conversation. It makes me think of that. Everyone's got that auntie, or they have a friend who has that auntie that basically grills you about your life when they see you. And it feels a little bit like an interview. And you're like, okay, that's weird. No, I don't have a girlfriend. Okay. Right. And at the same time, though, I guess for me, I'm probably not very good at that part, but I will talk to kids when it's quiet and when they're not having to perform in front of their parents or whatever. To each their own, is there a best way to do it? I mean, sometimes we have these conversations when the kids, we need to have them, take them when they come, but at the same time, not make it weird for the kids either because they're still kids.
1: Absolutely. And I think find those moments when the young adults are in transition, right? So maybe going from elementary schools to high school, certainly high school beyond graduation, instead of asking them that dreaded question of like, what are you going to do after this? Give them some support and advice. Use the career MythBuster to open up those conversations. And that way, the onus and the pressure is not on you to know everything, because nobody does. But using the MythBuster, having those well-researched evidence is going to go a long way.
0: Don't do what I did. Right? Like, I mean, the things we say.

0: as adults is really kind of crazy, right? Like, we really don't, we don't do a good job always with this. 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Unemployment was kind of flat at the end of the summer, but the youth unemployment is up again, and that's the conversation today with Candy CERIC. 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You work so hard on the board. We could call you Candy CERIC, really.
1: I love my job. I love CERIC. What can I say?
0: What can you say? It's awesome. Thanks for being here, my friend. Appreciate it.
1: Thanks, Shane. Bye.
0: 71010, that's the text line to get in on the bucket list conversation. We are going to talk about the new bucket list item that I absolutely, I think I'm adding to my bucket list, which is the Camino de Santiago. Now, if you don't know what that is, I only learned about what it is this summer, and the guy that I met that was going to do it is back. His name is Rocco Rossi, and he's going to share the story of his 24th Camino walk. Weeks and weeks of walking. His 24th Camino walk, how did it go, and what did he learn after all of these years? We'll get to that and more. Is that on your bucket list, or how about this one at 71010? I want to travel on a cargo ship up the St. Lawrence, maybe see some whales. I think that would be very cool. I agree. That is pretty cool. So feel free to send in your bucket list items. Don't forget, Shane Hewitt and The Night Shift is a podcast that happens live on the radio. You can get connected with all of our conversations. 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It's in there as well. And you can share it with your friends and so much more. Why not get on it? It's free to download. We'll be right back.
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1: Recently, I had a conversation with a guy about his book, and it turned out to be a much larger story about life and learning, and his name is Rocco Rossi. Rocco went for a real big walk and has inspired me in many ways, so I invited Rocco to come back because he's gone walking again. He's a little bit like Forrest Gump that way, it seems. Rocco, how are you?
2: Never better, my friend, and you?
1: Good. You got a peaceful vibe about you. The walk must have gone well.
2: It was fantastic. Another month, another 700 kilometers, another set of shoes, and tons of stories and encounters. And it's like every time, as I said the last time we spoke, it's like that announcement at the beginning of every flight. In case of decompression, masks will fall from the ceiling. Make sure you put it on yourself before you try to help anybody else. And at least once a year since 2002, walking these medieval pilgrimage routes in Western Europe have been my oxygen, my reboot, my re-energize, and I come back feeling better and stronger than ever.
1: Is it Camino de Santiago? Is that how you properly say it?
2: That is correct. And it's, although people think of it as one path, it's really a network of paths throughout Western Europe. So there are 80,000 kilometers of trails, and I've done about 15,000 of them, so I've got some work to do.
1: You're such a slacker.
2: Yeah.
1: Tell me about your book quick so we don't forget it, because you wrote a fictional story based on your experience on the path. So I want people who want to sort of get the fictional character story of something like this, they can read that. So what's the book?
2: It's called Finding Grace. It's available globally on Amazon or from small independent bookstores. They will order it as well for you. And I hope you buy and read it, and I look forward to people's reviews.
1: So when we chatted last time, you had done the Camino 23 times.
2: Yes.
1: And you said, watch the movie The Way. So I did what every good Western civilization person does, is I sat back and watched the movie and let you do the actual work, because that's what we do in life. Now, the movie, Martin Sheen, Emilio Estevez, is quite a touching movie. It looks a lot older than it actually is. It's only about 16 years old, I think.
2: Yeah, it came out in 2010.
1: Yeah, and so, but it actually looks a lot older. Like, when you watch it back in time, it's going to look more like a 90s sort of style movie. The storyline, though, is quite remarkable. The storyline of the movie is typical father-son angst. The son is the dreamer. The father is the businessman. And the son says, I'm going to go chase my dreams, and I'm going to go on this walk. Why don't you come with me, Dad? No way, says Dad. Son goes on the walk, dies the first night on a mountain on the walk, and then the father has to go reclaim him, decides to take his gear and do the walk, take his son on the walk. It's a beautiful story. When you look back, Rocco, at your life, though, you were the businessman. You were the grouchy guy.
2: Yeah.
1: You were the guy that was like, no way, you dreamer. Get out of here. You know, get back to work. That was your old world, and your new world is much different. So when people take on a project like this, tell me about the old guy before all this started, because I think that that's where it gets familiar for me and other people.
2: Look, I had gotten to a point where you could have put a bumper sticker on my car that said, he who dies with the most toys wins. I was all about accumulation. I was all about climbing the corporate ladder. I had transferred a life in school, chasing gold stars, to chasing gold in the work world. And a tragedy, the death of my boss and mentor while we were traveling together in Belgium, exposed that while I may have been climbing the corporate ladder and gotten to the top, it wasn't clear that the ladder had been leaning up against the right building. The value system I had created that kept me going and made me quote unquote successful, couldn't deal with my depression, couldn't deal with this crisis in front of me. I could barely get out of bed.
1: Were you hiding your depression and being the tough guy, walking it off at the time?
2: 100%. And in fact, I did what I'd always done. I buried myself in a restructuring project. I took a company that was heading to bankruptcy, and with a great team, managed to turn it around and sell it. Big success. I'm coming home from the closing dinner, a check in my pocket, and offers to do more of the work. And I'm on the subway in Toronto. I see an ad for Labatt Blue, which was the company that I'd been involved with when my mentor died. And everything that I tried to bury underneath a mountain of work just burst through the dam. And I started crying like a baby on the subway car. And at the next stop, everybody got up out of the car and left and moved to the next car, because here's this 6'4", 250-pound guy having a psychotic incident. And there beside me on the next seat was a Toronto Star, open to the page of a journalist who'd just come back from walking this medieval path in Spain. I had worked at Torstar earlier in my career. I barely knew the journalist. I called him up. We went out to lunch. And a week later, I was on a plane to Spain.
1: Do you believe in the kismet? Are you a faithful person? Because I realize there is an element of faith to the Camino de Santiago walk. It's not a prerequisite by any means, nor is it an expectation, even though you might stop in to get your passport stamped at a church kind of thing. But there's no expectation of it. Or was this the awakening moment where sort of the gift was given to you? Because it brings up a bit of the metaphor, right? When one door closes.
2: Look, I was raised a Catholic in a family where my mom is incredibly devout. My dad is an atheist.
1: That would make some good dinners.
2: Yeah, it was a very interesting upbringing. And I had my break with the church in college, because I didn't like how...
1: Because you were a Catholic, because that's what Catholics do.
2: Yeah, and searched, explored other faiths, Judaism, Buddhism, Baha'i, and the Camino was my coming back to Christianity and the example of Christ more than a specific literal church. So I would say it's very important to me, and that I'm not a believer in coincidences. I am a believer in a guiding presence in the universe, and certainly one door closed and another opened.
1: Well, it's a beautiful story. What is this? After you do it 24 times, what does this start to look like? This is so interesting. So we're going to continue our conversation here with Rocco Rossi. He's walked the Camino de Santiago, which is, you can go from like France to Spain and to the coast and all these different things. If you want an introduction to this, I do recommend you watch the movie. It is quite remarkable the way that that they describe it and show it.
2: Sometimes, or read my book.
1: Or read the book. Yes, yeah. That's actually a very good point too, which is called Finding Grace by Rocco Rossi. The reality is that sometimes in life you get to a point where you're like, I just feel like I'm not fitting. Something's not right. You misaligned. Nothing bad and wrong. Not that you've failed, even. We often put a I failed list on this and a label on this. And I don't think that that's the case at all. It just is, you did good. It's the end of the line. And something is misaligned. So if it is as simple as walking for days on end, is that something you'd consider? We'll find out what the walk is like coming up next. Shane Hewitt and the Night Shift.
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1: Rocco Rossi walked the Camino de Santiago now 24 times. And, I mean, my knees are sore just talking to you, Rocco. Because, I mean, you're still a young man, but you're not a young man anymore. And maybe share that part. How old are you? How many kilometers? I mean, this is a heck of a trip.
2: Well, I'm 64 now. I started on my first Camino when I was 40. And as I tell my friends who find this rather amusing, because when I was growing up, I was not the sports guy. I was the chess club, the debating team. I was the ultimate nerd. So I tell my friends who are all going through hip and knee replacement surgery now that I saved my joints for my old age, and now I can walk. You know, in a typical day, I'm walking 25, 30 kilometers. That could be, you know, 6 hours on a flat path. It could be 10 hours if I'm going up and down hills and mountains, and I'm stopping to enjoy the view along the way. And on any given day, you know, most people could get to 20, 25, 30 kilometers. It's doing it day after day after day, a month of it, that does accumulate and does require as much, you know, mental power as physical power, of really just continuing to get into it. And for me, though, it's your point exactly. It's not that anyone's doing anything bad, but there is a law of momentum, right? And inertia. Things that are in motion tend to stay in motion. And if you're going along a certain path, it has its own momentum. And there's so much noise, so much distraction around us, that it's rare that you get the moment to do what Socrates told us to do several thousand years ago, namely that the unexamined life is not worth living. You don't have to be religious. You could just be humanistic and just want to be the best you possible, the most authentic you possible. How do you get the time to think through, is what I'm doing really fulfilling my highest, best use? Beautiful thing about the pilgrimage, having long distance walking that removes you from your regular day to day, to listen to the small voice that's within all of us.
1: I was at a funeral recently, and one of the phrases that was quoted from this guy who passed away, he was a great uncle on Melanie's side, isn't that beautiful, was the smallest little things. And that's what people remembered about him, is that his general character, his smile, his demeanor, the peacefulness of it, but it was the phrase, isn't that beautiful, that in the craziest of moments, he would stop and realize the minutia of the moment and the beauty of the moment. And that's what I hear in what you're saying. And if we could just only take a moment to say, isn't that beautiful, which as the word guy, I would choose the positive of that is beautiful, but that's just me. And it is remarkable when you describe it that way. When we go on vacation, we walk. Right? When we go to the beach, we take our shoes off, we ground ourselves. And I realize that there's an element of mystical hippy-dippy there, but I'm okay with that. And I think that it's very, very accurate generally. I mean, there's physics that actually says that these things work too. So it's kind of crazy. Now, in your book, though, the book, Finding Grace, Camino de Santiago story, the character of the book has survivor's guilt. And your colleague dropped with you on a trip internationally. Like, not, it's not even like you were at the corner store. Like, you're talking in another continent,
2: right?
1: Of level of fear. You can share what you're comfortable with, of course, because I think you're hearing my question.
2: Yeah.
1: But have you been able to understand that moment and find your path through this? Because there's probably an element of why not me, when you were slogging away corporately.
2: 100%. I mean, while the book is a novel, there are clearly inspirations in it. And all of us suffer from survivor's guilt at one time or other, because all of us face, and I'm sorry for the death of your partners, relative, and may his memory be a blessing. But we all have that. And it's what we do with the time that we have left, which is the response to why me. It's how do you make the most of it? And one of the interesting stories around, the tragic death of Dawn is it inspired me ultimately to become CEO of the Heart and Stroke Foundation of Ontario. And in towards the end of my time as CEO, I got a call from a woman who said, "Mr. Rossi, you don't know who I am, but my father was going to an event at Cops Coliseum a few days ago, and he collapsed on the steps from cardiac arrest. The first responders told us that he would have been dead by the time they got there, but for the fact that there was a defibrillator on the wall and there was staff at Cops that had been trained in CPR. And the Cops people told us that Heart and Stroke had recently installed the defibrillator and had done the training. And when we called Heart and Stroke, they said this was your, you know, personal project that you wanted to get defibrillators as common as fire extinguishers. We've got devices to save property inside buildings, but why not have the device that could save the people inside the building?
1: That's a big statement. Yeah.
2: And we just want you to know that we're celebrating Christmas with our dad instead of going to his wake. And by the way, his name is Don. And
1: oh, that's lovely.
2: My mentor had been Don. So again, kismet, guiding presence, ripples, one door opens, one closes. But it happened again, and that's my response to the guilt. And in the book, Anthony Tony gets to it in a different fashion.
1: Is there going to be number 25?
2: 100%. As long as my back and my feet hang out, it is my oxygen. It's the people who say, "Why again?" I say, "You have a great friend. You love chocolate and pizza. Are you going to limit yourself to ever seeing them once?" Of course not. You find something that brings you joy, that gives you energy. The only real question is, why aren't you doing it more often?
1: Let's give everybody a place to look up. What's the one place that you just are so excited to see or visit as you do the Camino de Santiago walk?
2: There's so many, but there's a beautiful place called the Cruz de Ferro. It's in the the movie The Way. It's also in my book, and it's what the Irish refer to as a thin place, that so much energy has been brought there, good and bad. Fear, love, anticipation, joy, and people leave mementos at the base of the cross there in the pass that leads you through the mountains. And there are literally millions of mementos that have been placed there over the centuries that this has gone on. And you cannot go there without feeling this incredible waves of energy of all that have come before you. And whether you're religious or not, millions of people walking, praying, laughing, crying, bleeding, and in some cases dying, leaves a residual energy that we as human beings can feel.
1: Well, you leave me inspired that it's possible that crying and laughing is in fact praying. I'm going to spend some time thinking about that. And I also will reflect back to you one thing that's that has come to me recently, and that is love is the echo of the work you've already done.
2: Beautiful.
1: And isn't that true?
2: Absolutely beautiful.
1: Rocco Rossi, Finding Grace, Camino de Santiago story. He did it again. Buy some stocks in Epsom salt companies. There's your financial advice of the day. Soak those feet. Thank you, Rocco.
2: Thanks so much, Shane.
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0: 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They're great shows that you can listen to on the iHeart app in their podcast form or live stream during the day. For example, if you miss Vashi Kapelos earlier on in the day, you can always catch her podcast. And today, it's where we start with In Case You Missed It, Dominic Barton, the guest, Vashi Kapelos, on the challenges of gaining investor confidence with all of the investment summit going on.
1: I think execution risk is the big one. We have, I think people have long seen the opportunities, whether it's even been in, you know, pipelines or ports, and but the challenge has been the doability of it, whether, you know, just getting all of the approvals, the permitting time to be able to have it done. And your point about consistency, will it change? Like, will there be a change in government? Because these are long-term investments that people are making. You need some stability. So I think it's a big factor, and we've got to, you know, we have to be leading, I think, in our efficiency. And that involves, you know, First Nations groups that are being involved. And I think that's happening. I think when you have, when the various stakeholders can act like owners in it, you can begin to move it. But that's a factor. You know, I'm going on for too long, but do you remember when I was in China, one of the things I was trying to do was to see if Canada could provide, it was 15% of China's LNG imports was an ambition. And they were, in all the turmoil that we were going through, they were actually quite excited by that. And to cut a long story short, when we went through this, they said, we'd be very keen on that because, by the way, your LNG is closer than the LNG we're getting from Australia and Qatar and so forth. But you might want to go back to your home country and realize that you actually can't build anything. And so the term he used was, have you heard the term all hat and no cattle? I suggest that's who you are. They told me that, right? So you talk big, but maybe you should look at how you build. And so I do think we have that. We've had that reputation. I think, again, the Prime Minister and everything with this major project and kind of this notion of we got to improve how we execute is key.
0: That's wild. All hat, no cattle. Pretend cowboys. And I think there's a little bit of that going on right now. Matt Gurney mentioned that earlier on in the show as well. That's Vashi Kapelos. Grab her podcast on the iHeart app. Dominic Barton is the guest. You can live stream Vashi any day on there on the iHeart app. Free to download. It's pretty cool. Shane Hewitt and the Night Shift Hour podcast is on there if you want to grab ours. Or Kyle Horner's from CKLW in Windsor. Maria DeRubius is on talking back to school, stress for parents.
2: It's not just a busy time, but it's stressful because we're now getting used to, again, new routines and schedule and all the things that come with kids going to school and dealing with what's happening, you know, there for them. And it's that tension, right? But it's not about the couple. It's about just life and being able to pivot. And so I think what's really important is just to give people some strategies. And one is, you know, when you find yourself maybe getting caught up in these arguments, you know, just remember what it's about. It's about the season. It's about being in these new routines. And just name it out loud. Catch the fight before it happens. And it's usually about exhaustion. It's not about the couple itself. Is that making sense so far for you?
3: Yeah, but how do you become aware, right? Because it can get heated. You're really in the moment. How do you make sure you don't cross a line or really go after your partner? Like, how do you make sure, okay, this is, and maybe I'm tired. This is a stressful time, but, like, let's not take it out on each other. Let's try to find a way through this.
2: I think couples need to remember they're in it together, right? This is a team. And so, you know, pay attention to yourself. Are you getting enough sleep? Are you eating properly? Are you drinking enough water? And if you feel that you just, you know, you don't have the bandwidth or your cup is empty, you know, tag team with your partner and say, hey, I'm not able to, you know, make it through the bedtime routine tonight. Can you take over? And I will work on maybe making lunches. So again, it's that communication piece, and it's just being honest with yourself in terms of, you know, what can you handle? It's okay if you cannot handle it all. We're not super people.
0: Kyle Horner, Maria DeRubius, CKLW in Windsor. It's on the iHeart app if you want to get connected with everything that's going on. In case you missed it, it's a cool tour around to get you caught up with some of the conversations that are happening for you on the iHeart Talk Radio Network. Andrew Carter, CJAD in Montreal. Big question that's been floating around for a few days, because there are some articles that say it's the case. Will AI cause our human extinction?
4: Chance of AI being able to kill humans within the next decade. You know, it's an interesting number. The issue is we just simply cannot really measure extinction risk this way. We don't really have the data just yet. But in terms of how AI could actually impact our survival as human beings, there are multiple ways. And again, I'm not saying that they're going to happen. Yeah. Nobody can actually say that they're going to happen. But everything from, example, cyber attack, biological weapons, military systems as well. Everything as well in terms of like technology. So there are pretty grave risks associated with AI in that more science fiction like scenario that we're starting to see as being viable. But in terms of how quickly can it happen, it's just impossible to evaluate for now. So we kind of need to backtrack and see and look more in terms of how can we avoid that approach.
5: So what kind of science fiction? You're talking about a scenario, say, where it fires all the world's nukes at the same time.
4: No, not exactly. Though, depending on how it evolves in terms of them being able to engage into cybersecurity, I'm not thinking that's possible. We don't really see the trend that could actually happen. But for example, everything from your own computer, for example, or corporate computers as well, or sending with the government. So yes, all of this can be an option in the future. The issue, again, it's impossible to quantify at the moment.
5: But I still don't understand the threat to human beings. Like, how does artificial intelligence, in the worst case scenario, cause human extinction?
4: Well, a clear example is, for example, when we look at AI robot being able to turn around, pretty much just behaving through their own volition and maybe even killing human.
5: Okay, but the AI robots that exist right now are basically, I don't know, vacuum cleaners on legs. I mean, they don't do anything.
4: The one that are actually consumer-based, yes, but in labs we're actually seeing a lot more advanced prototypes that can actually do a lot of bigger tasks. But again, as I was saying, we're not seeing that as a reality currently. It's really a lot of scenario that we're seeing happening. But again, I think that the word extinction is actually being overused quite a lot. I think what they mean, if they were maybe slightly less hyperbolic, is there are real dangers to humans, but I think the word extinction is actually being overused.
0: Coming up on Shane Hewitt and the Night Shift, we have other conversations about AI, exactly that, and that we are not seeing, when we go use ChatGPT, the level of AI that's being tested and what governments and big corporations that can pay the big money have access to. So it's just different, and we can't relate to it because we've never seen it because we can't afford it. And again, you could probably throw other social conversations at that one, like class separation, so much more. There you go. It's in case you missed it. Touring around the iHeart Talk Radio Network. That's what everybody is up to. 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You know what? You can go and just stream some music, listen to talk radio. What's going on in Victoria? Hello, CFAX. You can just do that. You can listen to what's going on News Talk 1010 Toronto. Cool stuff. New tech, probably some robots and more with Chris Abel next.
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13: Good evening. I'm Ryan Knowles. Cloudy skies out there. 16 degrees. Your full forecast is coming up. First, your top stories. Ottawa's transit system continues to be a hot topic for next month's municipal election. A group of community organizations are now calling on all mayoral and councillor candidates to act on a number of suggested moves to improve the service. Here's CTV's Tyler Fleming with comment from transit users.
14: From late buses to cancelled routes and increasing fares for many who rely on OC Transpo, the complaints are familiar.
15: A little slow, access and availability and speed.
14: Now, five community groups are joining forces, pushing to make transit a priority issue in the municipal election. The new Transit Action Network wants mayoral and councillor candidates to commit to four things: lowering fares, creating new dedicated bus lanes, expanding paratranspo capacity, and improving on-demand booking, and shifting $50 million from road widening budgets to buy more buses. The group warns of a transit death spiral if reliability can't improve, pushing more riders to leave, eroding revenue.
15: It takes about like an hour 15, an hour 30 to get to school. A lot of times that's not very feasible, so we have to take things like rideshare or like carpool, and I'd rather take the bus if it was faster.
13: You can find more info about the mayoral candidates' promises for transit so far on CTV Ottawa's website. Meantime, Canada's first ever investment summit wrapping up today. One of the big takeaways from the summit, an announcement from Prime Minister Carney that four of Canada's major airports will be open to private investment. Here's CTV's Adrian Gobriel.
16: Vancouver, Calgary, Toronto, and Montreal International Airports are now open for private investment.
17: To provide better passenger service, to reinvest in our regional airports, to reinvest in other forms of transportation infrastructure.
16: Ottawa will maintain ownership of airport land, though private money will be sought through long-term concessions to operate the airports. Federal opposition is calling for the plan to be shared in detail.
18: I want to see how it's going to save money for Canadians. Because if it doesn't save money, then why do it?
16: Prime Minister Mark Carney noting that some of the returns from private investment into Canada's largest airports would also be used to help fund the expansion of the country's national broadband infrastructure into the Arctic, across to Europe and Asia.
13: The PM now heads to France as he looks to forge closer ties with the European Union. And before the summit wrapped up, former Prime Minister Stephen Harper delivered the closing remarks addressing the ongoing trade war with the United States.
19: The current U.S. administration views our level of economic integration as incompatible with our separate sovereignty. Thus, to maintain that sovereignty, we must pursue diminished reliance upon the United States.
13: Harper said he finds the necessity of that shift both sad and necessary, echoing comments made by Carney earlier this month that there will be a significant cost. And Ontario's police watchdog is investigating two alleged sexual assaults involving Ottawa police officers. The Special Investigations Unit says it received a complaint from a woman earlier this month related to a historical sexual assault allegation. Then 5 days ago, the SIU became aware of another allegation involving a different officer about an alleged incident in November of 2023. No other information about either case has been released. It's a new way to join the conversation. Have your say with the CFRA talkback button on the iHeartRadio app. From the CTV Weather Center, cloudy skies in the forecast overnight, just a low of 15 degrees. Mix of sun and clouds tomorrow, high of 25, it'll feel like 30 with the humidity. And then a mix of sun and clouds on Thursday, 30% chance of showers and a high of 23. That is the latest from the CTV Newsroom. I'm Ryan Knowles. 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

0: Well, it's Good News Tuesday, 7-10-10. Send your good news or your bucket list items. I'm Shane Hewitt. I'm in Barrie, Ontario today. And Chris Abel is joining us now. ChrisAbel.com. K-R-I-S, as in Mr. Kringle. A-B-E-L. Real Chris Abel on the socials as well. Bucket list items. Chris, is there something on your bucket list that you're determined to make happen?
1: I haven't been to Japan. I would love to go to Japan. I think one of the problems when you travel is that everywhere you go, you have the same selection of Starbucks, McDonald's, the same corporate sort of brands. And what I love about Japan is that if you go on their train networks, not only does every train have its own little mascot and often its own little chime that you can kind of collect to different devices, but every village has its own special cuisine. There's a village that specializes just in custards, another one in web-footed octopuses, another place like that. And so I love just the unbelievable variety that Japan offers.
0: Cool. You're the second Japan we've had tonight. So popular place. Cool. Yeah. Very cool. I like this. All right. 7-10-10. What is on your bucket list? Places for you to go to check out and enjoy. Japan's, it's not really on my list, Chris, but it probably should be because it's, if you called me today and said, hey, Shane, I got a second ticket to go. Do you want to go? I'd be like, yep, let's do it. Like, so it really should be there. Tech, fun, games, toys, and so much more. That's what Chris brings to the table. It's a very expensive iPhone, but should we look at it that way, Chris? Because it's kind of two iPhones.
1: Yeah, well, this is the problem.
0: Is it two for the price of one, maybe?
1: Yeah, of course. I mean, obviously, you know, it's going to be a great device because it's made by Apple, but the price tag, $3,000, kind of immediately tells me this is something I can't recommend. I mean, the average person who has an iPhone today is not going to be able to buy a $3,000 device. And what I've been grappling with since this was launched last Wednesday is just what's going on here.

0: vectors. They called it the dragonfly. So I don't quite understand what's happening here. And part of my problem is that I'm old school. When Steve Jobs took to the stage and announced the iPhone, about 15 feet in front of him, I was sitting in a chair as part of the audience that actually was part of that experience. And so for me, having been from there, I don't understand what's happening now with the Apple devices. The big discussion we had on Canadam, and they surprised me with this because it's morning television, Marcy Ian, she said, look, the chatter, the discussion about the iPhone is that it's sexual in nature. What is it about that's so important that it be sexy? And I'm trying to watch what I say in morning TV and try to explain what that meant. But there was this discussion at the time that gadgets had to be so desirable that you wanted to lick it. And when I look at the iPhone Duo today, it's not something I want to lick. There's no desirability. It's lost that factor. Is that important? Is it not? Is this, you know, Apple growing? I'm not sure. I'm having a hard time trying to decide what's going on with the iPhone Duo. What doesn't help is that Apple is still selling the iPhone. It's the iPhone 18 Pro. And of course, you're not paying $3,000 for that. But this is hard to explain, but they're offering it in burgundy. And that's I have to say, Steve Jobs might be rolling over in his grave on that
1: sexy
0: one.
1: Sexy color, maybe?
0: Oh, man. I mean, the color of hot water bottles is not a fashionable choice to lead with. I made fun of Microsoft when they launched the Zune in brown. And of course, we know how well that product went. And so I have to stay true to my origins and true to the days of Steve Jobs and say, burgundy is just the wrong choice. And I think there's a lot of false notes here with the iPhone Duo as well. We'll find out. I mean, it launches next month, so there's time before I'll get my hands on it. I do like that they've built it so that obviously it's going to last with the wear and tear of holding it and folding it in different shapes to be able to put it as a stand for an alarm clock, to be able to put it as a stand for watching movies. There's a lot here that's going to be fun to be excited about. The price tag obviously is not.
1: I like the memes online where they've taken like two old iPhone 7s and taped them together. I thought that was pretty good. Yeah. I agree with you. It's a remarkable price tag. I don't know why they didn't call it the iPad Mini Fold, because that's basically what it is.
0: And, you know, they've already kind of had this experience with the Apple Vision Pro for $5,000. That did not set the world on fire, did not take off. You would think they would go, whoo, they'd be careful before they launch a product that is at that price point. But here we are, so we'll see.
1: All right, Chris Abel, you can get connected to chrisabel.com. AI in charge, Chris. Let's touch on this one quick.
0: Yeah, so there's been a lot of chatter about AI ending all humanity. And I think it's important to give you to understand there's a company called Andor Labs. Back in May, we reported on the fact that they decided to put AI in charge of a cafe. They wanted to see what actually happens when AI is put in charge of real-world consequences. Because everything up until now about artificial intelligence has always been hypothetical. It's always artificial intelligence working inside a computer, not outside of it. And now I wanted to check back in, and Andor Labs has said there's been some spectacular failures. The AI that was running the cafe, it panicked at the fact that food tends to expire. And so ingredients it didn't want to trust. So it only bought ingredients that did not expire. So the cafe only ended up selling cheese toast. And obviously, cheese toast was not a huge seller. They've also put in charge of stores. They say often you can see customers come in, and the AI decided to offer free pins and stickers, and people would take the free pins and stickers but not actually buy anything and leave. They put in charge of a radio station, and the radio station decided to introduce a catchphrase, stand by the manifest. And it started to use that catchphrase often again and again. It ended up saying it 90 times a day, and then suddenly it said it 220 times a day. I mean, what we're realizing is that when artificial intelligence has to deal with the real world, it can't discern the difference between fantasy and reality. It does well when everything is contained within a computer, but when it has to deal with the real world, it starts to fall apart. And this kind of speaks to the ongoing problem about trying to predict the weather. It goes back to John von Neumann on the Manhattan Project back in the 1940s. Everyone's tried to predict the weather, but the moment you get a computer that does that, it can't deal with reality and everything falls apart.
1: Yeah, that's funny. I love the cheese toast part. That's pretty fantastic. Okay, robots, sign language. We have about a minute, Chris.
0: All right, in Shanghai, a robot broke the world record for serving coffee, 202 coffees in 1 hour. That's the world record. And I thought at the time, okay, obviously the world of robotics has its priorities wrong, because over in Kenya, a school for the deaf has been getting deaf students to develop software for humanoid robots so that humanoid robots can

0: do sign language. This is something that all the tech companies have overlooked and forgotten is important. My favorite video, and I'll post this online, is watching the school students all rapidly sign in excitedly with each other. The fact that they're so enthused about creating robots that can do sign language, it really warmed my heart. I love it, and I really do want the fact that we're going to have humanoid robots running the world. Well, then they definitely have to be inclusive.
1: It does seem like a much more productive use of the computing. Yeah. It's true.
0: Yeah, definitely. If you're going to have humanoid robots running hotels and shopping malls and stuff like that, just loading them with translation software is not enough. Yes, they should be able to do not just a version of sign language, but all the versions around the world.
1: I think that's cool. Or at least serve coffee or cheese toast in this particular case. ChrisAble.com to get connected with Chris. Thank you, my friend.
0: All right. Take care, guys.
1: Shane Hewitt and the Night Shift. Grab the full conversation on our podcast. Coming up, the big one, the taxes. We pay more in taxes than anything else in Canada as Canadian citizens. So why is that the case and what should it look like? Franco Terrazano is next. We're talking about taxes all week because I still don't believe that we're talking about it properly.
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1: The narrative in Canada is the cost of living is high. And I do agree with that. It's very expensive to do things. Now, there are all kinds of things we pay for, and we are very lucky. And I would like to say that most of us, it's not all of us, but most of us have clean water in our houses. Most of us have reliable electricity. We have roads to drive on, and we can go to a doctor's office if we're hurt. You can go to an emergency room. Now, of course, we could always debate on how long it will take to get seen by a doctor, of course, but you can. And I love this country and I believe in it. I struggle as the word guy with the notion that our cost of living, number one, are things like homes and food. I think it's a misnomer, and I think we need to change the narrative around it. Our number one cost against our paychecks and our living, whether we own businesses or we're employed by a company, or both, is our taxes. And this is what we're going to learn, my friends. We're going to learn a little bit about it because I think we need to change the way we talked about it. Franco Terrazano from the Canadian Taxpayers Federation. Taxes are the number one thing that comes off. It's the number one biggest tax line item before we get into tax on tax on tax. Franco, is there anything about that that I'm inaccurate with that you'd like to correct?
2: No, you're right. You look at all the different taxes you pay to all the different levels of government, right? You got federal income tax, provincial income tax, federal sales tax, provincial sales tax. You mentioned it, like even sometimes you're paying tax on tax. You've got payroll taxes. You've got property taxes. You add that all up and the average Canadian family. So we're not talking about the monopoly, man. We're talking about like an average Canadian family. 42% of their entire budget goes to paying taxes. Now, not only is that the biggest expense of a Canadian family, but that average Canadian family is actually paying more in tax than what they pay for food, housing, and clothing combined, right? So like, think about it, 42% of an entire family's budget going to all three levels of government through taxes. I mean, that's almost half your paycheck, right? We're getting close to that point here in Canada. And not only is it a huge expense, it is the biggest expense for the average Canadian family.
1: I think that when we talk about it this way, Franco, we allow, this is not a political conversation. I think we allow Canadians to make up their mind if their return on investment, because we need to do that. We also need to change the language from the government budget to Canadian budget, the Canadians budget. This is our money they're spending. We are giving it to them in trust that they're going to deliver products and services that help us and make us safe. And some of them, they're doing a good job. Like some of the services we have in Canada, we are better than other countries. Can it be better? Sure. But some of it, I mean, like we have a great country to live in. The reality is though, Canadians can decide for themselves when we understand what we're actually talking about. Because the one piece you didn't mention in there is, by the way, when we invest in the company that pays us, because we get a stock bonus or something like that, we still pay on the money we pay on the money the company made, because it comes to us, and then we put it in the bank, and then we pay on their end, even if we own bank stocks, then we pay again, because the bank made money with our money, and therefore we pay taxes on that too. So I mean, such is the web.
2: Yeah, I mean, look, here's the thing, right? We talk about affordability, and I think it, regardless of like what poll you're looking at, affordability is among the top concerns, right? Obviously, people are worried about what's going on with the United States. Obviously, people are worried about the state of the economy. But you see poll after poll, and it's affordability that is a top concern for people. People are struggling. And look, like whether it's the federal, the provincial, or the municipal governments, you want to know the fastest, the simplest, and the easiest way to just help make life a little bit more affordable. And it's just don't take as much money in the first place. Okay. And, you know, I mentioned that the average Canadian family's budget, about 42% goes to taxes. Let me talk about the massive increase in that tax bill. Okay. Since 1961, so we're going back decades now, but since 1961, you're looking at the average tax bill going up by like 2,900%. Okay. For comparison, you look at consumer prices, just, you know, the cost of a basket of goods that an average family would buy. That has gone up by about 940%, right? So inflation has gone up, but the tax bill over the decades has gone up significantly faster than even consumer prices. So I think regardless of how you look at it, yes, you can have a debate on, you know, whether or not you think one government or another government is spending your money wisely. But where I think there is no debate is just how much of someone's budget is going to all these different taxes that you and I have been talking about here.
1: There's a magical thing in that, though, and everything you said is right, and I agree with you. See, the magic about percentages is that it does change over time when the base number changes. So the percentage shouldn't really have to change. In fact, you, in theory, yes, more people come to Canada, they have to provide more product, more services, more products. But at that point, it should be more efficient. So it should go down. That's the way that we do it, is that's why we go to Costco to buy our groceries on one trip a week versus going to the corner store and buying it there, because one is more efficient than the other. So the 900 versus 2300%, I mean, those numbers should be going down. They should not be going up. Yes, we will pay more dollars because we make more money, but so does the government make more money. And I really struggle with that as a notion, because again, that's also misleading, because the percentages, they make more money too.
2: Well, and also too, if you have more people coming in, that's more of a tax base, right? So it doesn't necessarily mean that that one average family's bill should be going up because other people are coming in. But let me also talk about one other aspect here, because we're talking, and I think rightfully so, about how taxes directly make life more expensive, and they do so in two ways. Okay, the first way is something like a gas tax or an alcohol tax or a carbon tax. Now those are inflationary taxes, right? They increase when you increase the cost of diesel, right? For truckers, for example, those costs flow through the economy and really impact everything that's trucked to the store shelves. Okay, that's a directly inflationary type of tax. Or alcohol taxes work in the same way. When the government raises alcohol taxes, alcohol tends to get more expensive. But there's another way that taxes make life more expensive, right? And that's through stuff like income taxes or payroll taxes. When the government's take more of your money, you then have less money to afford everything else, right? So if the government took less money, and even if prices still went up, well, you'd have more of your budget to then be able to afford everything that you decide to buy. But let's also look at another way that taxes impact Canadians. And I think this is a pretty good view, because it looks at other countries. What are other countries doing? And there's this think tank called the Tax Foundation. And every year they release the International Tax Competitiveness Index. That sounds wonky, but what it does is it looks at 38 OECD countries, right? Canada's industrialized peers around the world. And what it found is that Canada ranks 27th out of 38 on income tax competitiveness. That's pretty close to the basement, right?
1: Canada, well, we wouldn't make the playoffs if we were an NHL team.
2: Yeah, I mean, that's a good way of putting it, actually. Canada ranks 27th out of 38 on income tax competitiveness. We rank 22nd on business tax competitiveness. Again, not doing well. On both of these measures, by the way, folks, we're behind the United States on both income tax competitiveness and business tax competitiveness. And here's the thing, right? Regardless of who's in the White House at any one particular time, the United States is our biggest competitor, right? They're our biggest trading partner, but they also, in many respects, are our biggest competitor. And that's another way that the high tax burden definitely hurts Canada, not just Canadians, but our economy more broadly.
1: Yeah, and that's before you get into currency values. The taxes are high. We often don't understand a couple of things. And I have the next two places that I really want to go is the balance of taxes, Franco. So we'll get to that. And understanding businesses, because that's where we often get mad. This is where the man thing comes in. And you said the states and affordability. And I think that since we're talking about reframing some things, like what's going on with the states and tariffs and all the trade stuff, but that is our sense of security, right? Like fundamentally, the government's job is to keep us safe, keep our investment safe, our family safe, our health safe, and all the things. And so that is the exact same thing, because it makes us feel vulnerable when we get there. Franco Terrazano is here. Taxes, how do they work? Because we don't understand them, and we need to start talking about our number one highest cost of living element is our taxes in Canada. We'll be right back with more.
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1: Franco Terrazano is here, Canadian Taxpayers Federation Taxes. Franco, if anybody missed the first part of the conversation, we need to go listen to it. It's on the podcast. Balance of taxes. Let's talk about that, because we often, if you go online, you're like, oh, the company, oh, the man. And to me, it has more to do with the money leaving the country for a multinational profit system versus the company itself. We misunderstand, because the company is also paying taxes, and they are paying a portion of our taxes too. Do we have a skewed, distorted look at the man and the company?
2: When people are upset with the man or the multinational corporation or the corporation, I think you even have to break it down further. Because look, if it's a business who is making money just providing services that people value more than what they're spending to get that product, I don't see that as being a bad thing, right? Like, if somebody becomes rich or a business is successful because they're selling something that people value, then great. I see that as a total net gain for society. However, that being said, there are instances where I think people should be angry, or at least should feel like their tax dollars are being wasted. Takes tax dollars from individuals or Canadian businesses and then redirects that money to select industries or select businesses, and in some cases as well, multinational corporations. You see some of that with some of the EV factories, right? That the Trudeau government announced. But you look at the annual corporate subsidies and the cost of taxpayers federally alone, you're around $12 billion, right? A year. That's the annual cost of federal corporate subsidies. So, you know, when some people get angry about corporations or the man or what have you, I think you kind of got to split those in two, right? If it's a small business, or if it's, you know, even a big business that is just providing services to consumers that consumers value, that's a net gain. However, when there's select corporations or there's certain industries that are taking money from governments directly, then yeah, I see that as a bad thing.
1: Subsidize versus incentivize. That's different. That's attracting things. That's negotiating. That's long-term investment deals. That's all those things. But that comes with accountability. We often forget that mom and pop shop is paying 1.4 on your EI, right? Like, so when you pay your EI at $100, well, the business is paying 140. They're paying more than you are, right? At CPP and all these other things, that contributions come from businesses. So regardless of the conversations about EI or CPP, or are they good programs that work or not, you can decide for yourself. But the reality is why won't they give me a raise? Well, the government has things on that entity as well. And they're going through even bigger payments than you are in some cases.
2: That additional money could have been used to either give somebody a salary increase, to potentially hire more people, depending on the size of the business. But look, like, small businesses are also struggling a lot. I mean, businesses are struggling a lot. Like, we talk about inflation and as something that impacts consumers. And of course it does. And of course, inflation hurts people who are struggling the most, right? Who are already struggling to get by paycheck to paycheck. But inflation also hurts businesses, right? They might be able to sell something at a higher price, but then their inputs, what they buy from other firms, is also going up. And you know, this reminds me of what has gone on in the last couple of years with the federal alcohol tax escalator. I'm not sure if you're aware of this, but every year the federal alcohol tax increases. It used to be with inflation, it's still going up, but it goes up without a vote. And, you know, not only does that impact consumers, right? The price of beer, about 50%, about half, is taxes from different levels of government. But that also hurts the industry, right? The industry is also facing higher costs, higher prices. And then this alcohol tax not only hurts consumers, but it hurts like the brew pub or the restaurant or, you know, the brewery, the distillery, things of that nature. So these inflationary taxes not only hurts the consumer, but also hurts the businesses that are employing Canadians in our communities.
1: Yeah, more tax going to the government than profit to the business or to the person who just likes the beer. Tell me about balance of taxes, because luxury tax to me is one of the most absurd things in the world, to tax somebody for being successful or having their dream come true. But at the same time, though, a company, a corporation, a rich person, they have access to different resources than, you know, us normal workers do. And so they will work tax systems. That's the systems. This is legal. It's the systems. And so, but you do hear stories about that billionaire. Well, they pay less taxes than you and I do because they skirt the system and they move money out of the country. I mean, that's got to be a problem, isn't it? Because, I mean, balance is one thing, but also, I mean, access to resources shouldn't be so free.
2: Well, let me just say, like, I'm losing no sleep over somebody who can, you know, afford to buy a yacht or whatever. Like, I'm not losing sleep worrying about them. Like, I'm not saying that they're good or bad.
1: That's all I say, right?
2: But I'm not losing sleep over them. However, and we saw this in the United States, right? When they impose luxury taxes in the 1990s, is that it's actually a tax on the blue collar workers in those industries. Right. The people who build the boats, the people who build the cars, like those are the people who fundamentally get hurt. Because to your point, these people, you know, who have a lot of assets, who have access to, you know, high profile or, you know, accountants or tax lawyers, they're able to move stuff around. Right. Or they'll forgo purchasing that, you know, whether it's a boat or a car or whatever, they'll forgo it for a while or buy it somewhere else. And you saw in the United States when they imposed luxury taxes in the 90s, they repealed, if not all of it, a large part of it, because it was hurting the people who were building the boats, building the cars, building the planes. And, you know, that was the same concern that we had in Canada when the government started musing about these luxury taxes. You also sometimes, okay, you hear these politicians also muse about wealth taxes, especially, you know, you've seen it most recently in Canada come from the left. Right. You've seen some of these politicians muse about wealth taxes. Well, a couple things. Number one, when France imposed forms of wealth taxes, you just saw them lose a ton of wealth. People take their wealth elsewhere. OK, so that hurts the economy. Of course, right now in Canada, we got to be thinking about the economy. But the second thing that I talk about with wealth taxes is that it's really the Trojan horse of politics. Okay. Whenever the government wants to bring in a new tax, they say, hey, folks, don't worry. It's just going to go after the monopoly man, right? You're not going to pay it. But then, you know, after time, year after year or decade after decade, you start to see the government increase the threshold of the tax to include more and more people. In fact, it's actually a similar story of Canada's income tax, right? At the beginning, you had relatively few taxpayer paying income tax, but then over time, right, as thresholds get expanded, now, like, so many Canadian workers are paying income tax, obviously, right? So you even see it from our own past, how this Trojan horse of taxation works time and time again.
1: It is fascinating. And I think that my contribution to that would be that we pay a wealth tax. We pay, it is called income tax, because the more money you make, the more money you pay. Mm-hmm. And if you pay more of the fair share because you make more money. So we already have a luxury tax, a wealth tax. It's income tax. And so this is a new thing, right? So good. Do I think the guy that made $200,000 should pay a little bit more and help out a little bit more than the guy that made $40,000? I'm okay with that. I'm okay with being able to say, okay, well, I've worked hard and I can pay a little bit more. That's good. As long as the programs provide the return. And we're starting to see people frustrated with the lack of return, Franco. That's the thing. The roads are crap. The cars are getting stolen. There's no policy around that. Now there is. By the way, you got 12 hours in an ER. To not get off topic, but I think that the pendulum has swung into, well, what am I getting?
2: Oh, it has. And that's also because not only have you seen services, let's just be frank, are subpar, but you've seen the cost of government just massively increase over the last number of years, right? Okay, let me give you a prime example of this. So between 2015 and 2024, the cost of the federal bureaucracy grew 80%. Okay, in 10 years, the cost of the bureaucracy went up 80%. We released a Léger poll, I believe it was late last year. It was in 2025. We released a Léger poll, this national reputable polling firm, to ask Canadians, okay, well, the size and cost of the bureaucracy has gone up this much. Do you think federal services are better, the same, worse? Half of Canadians, according to the Léger poll, said services have gotten worse over those 10 years. Not better, not stayed the same. Half of services have gotten worse. Okay, that's polling. Let's also look at the government's own data. Okay, the government every year publishes its department performance results. For the last 5 years, okay, their best year was 2024 when government departments met 54% of their own performance targets. Not my performance targets.
1: Yeah, we would get fired. Franco Terrazano from the Canadian Taxpayers Federation. Thank you, brother.
2: Hey, I appreciate you. Thank you for having me on.
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1: Three things we learned today on this Good News Tuesday. I'm Shane Hewitt. I'm in Barrie, Ontario, Horseshoe Valley, not Horse Valley, like I might have said earlier. Just learning, my first time here. Ryan O'Donnell is in Calgary. Noah Skanga is in Toronto. And today on Good News Tuesday, we did bucket list items. Now, Ryan, from your list from 15 years ago, like your kid teenage list, what's one more from that list that might surprise us just a little bit? Because I have a, there's a real question here. I love the sound of you opening the paper. So good.
2: Yeah. Drive a Bugatti Veyron.
1: So why did you take that off your list?
2: I'm not taking that off the list.
1: Oh, it's still on the list.
2: It's still on
1: Well, then
2: the
1: what
2: list.
1: Are you going to take off your list? What in the last couple of years from your real life bucket list, it's time for it to leave? Because we've talked about adding things, but we need to take things off too.
2: I'm going to remove actually become Batman. Win America's Got Talent by lip syncing is another one. I don't think that's pretty
1: big dreams, Ryan O'Donnell. Big dreams.
2: Yeah. And
1: what about Donegal? Is that on your list?
2: No. Back then, I don't even think I knew what Donegal was when I was 15. Oh. I didn't really learn about the actual family lore until probably like 7 years ago.
1: Oh.
2: Yeah, so a lot of these, though, they're sticking around, the nerdy, silly ones.
1: Yeah, okay, yeah. I like this. All right, this is good. I think I'm going to take Go to Russia and Moscow off my list.
2: Yep.
1: I'm not feeling like it's the right vibe right now, you know?
2: Yep.
1: Because that, I mean, beautiful place in the winter, and I've heard it's amazing. So, but I just feel like it's maybe not the time. 7-10-10, keep them coming. What are your bucket list items? Three things we learned today, Shane Hewitt and the Night Shift. Thank you for everybody who did share in the bucket list items. I like the cargo ship in the St. Lawrence one. I thought that was particularly cool. Pretty cool stuff. We also talked about serious things like we do here on the show. Matt Gurney was here and he shared his concerns on the Prime Minister's new investment summit.
3: My concern with the summit is actually a little more banal and prosaic, which is one of the major challenges we've had in this country. And I don't mean this as a criticism of the government. I'm not saying this in a partisan way. I actually think the government agrees with me on this, is execution. That's where we struggle in this country. And if all the world's leading investment arms show up here and offer us $1 trillion, I don't know if we could spend it. And, you know, one of the issues, and it's funny how it really cuts right through all of society. Have you had to ever get like a home renovation done in the last couple of years? You can't find a tradesperson. If you have like a little small $5,000 project, you're not going to get someone because they're all working the $500,000 projects or more. And if we scale that up, we're actually seeing that all over the place. We have real bottlenecks in our ability to build stuff. And there's also the regulatory problems. And again, I'm not saying this to beat up on Mark Carney, because I think Mark Carney has recognized this. We have a major projects office. We have the Building Canada Act. We have these things specifically because we can't build stuff. We needed a major projects office. So if the entire world shows up here and looks at our brochure of things we want to build and goes, great, we're in, are we going to turn around and go, fantastic, thank you, please put a deposit down, and in 18 years we'll have gone through all the building permits and zoning changes and Indigenous consultation and environmental reviews, and then we'll have had three elections, so we'll have like committees reviewing the last guy's work, and then hopefully we'll be able to start building this. Investment money goes to where it will get the return. If Mark Carney wants to make Canada the country where your investment dollar gets maximum return, I'm down with that. Pump that into my veins. I'm just not sure we've done that work yet.
1: So I am fascinated and totally impressed this week by all of our guests that have talked about this investment summit. It's been remarkable to me. I think the perspectives have been amazing. And if get them on the iHeart app. Listen to these different shows. For Matt, it's readtheline.ca. Really cool stuff. Three things we learned today, Shane Hewitt and the Night Shift. All right, youth employment is down, and Candy Ho was on helping us understand what's going on and how we can help kids be prepared and choose their job and career.
4: It can start anywhere. Like, I work with K-12 educators a lot these days, so it can start in the school where we have good conversations about careers and possibilities and what are you learning in school that's going to help you be successful when school's done or when you're out for the summer, you're looking for holiday jobs, for instance. And I think it's also, I'd like to see more conversations within families too. Parents, grandparents, guardians, talking about, you know, what their career experiences have been like and passing on any relevant and timely advice to let them know. And of course, they need to be able to listen as well. So taking advice from trusted adults would be one. And I think I like to advise youth when they're curious about potential career jobs that they go and approach the person who might be living that reality and just ask them, how did you find yourself there? What kind of experiences did you need to have? What did you need to study? Do you have any successful tips and advice? And these conversations can take place anywhere.
1: There you go. That's Candy Ho from CEREC on how to help kids get jobs. Shane Hewitt on the Night Shift, Ryan O'Donnell. We talked about the Camino de Santiago, 4 or 5 days of walking. Think you could do it?
2: I think I could do it. I love walking and I love having a destination to go through and to find things along the way. Even if you take the faith part out of it, it still interests me just for this sheer volume and spirit of what it is.
1: I think the faith part's incidental at this point.
2: Yeah, truly. Honestly, yeah.
1: I think that's where it starts, but I think that's really cool. Okay, Rocco Rossi did it, and he shares part of his story about the moment his life changed.
5: And a tragedy, the death of my boss and mentor while we were traveling together in Belgium, exposed that while I may have been climbing the corporate ladder and gotten to the top, it wasn't clear that the ladder had been leaning up against the right building. The value system I had created that kept me going and made me quote unquote successful, couldn't deal with my depression, couldn't deal with, this crisis in front of me. I could barely get out of bed.
1: Were you hiding your depression and being the tough guy walking it off at the time?
5: 100%. And in fact, I did what I'd always done. I buried myself in a restructuring project. I took a company that was heading to bankruptcy and with a great team managed to turn it around and sell it. Big success. I'm coming home from the closing dinner, a check in my pocket and offers to do more of the work. And I'm on the subway in Toronto. I see an ad for Labatt Blue, which was the company that I'd been involved with when my mentor died, and everything that I tried to bury underneath a mountain of work just burst through the dam. And I started crying like a baby on the subway car. And at the next stop, everybody got up out of the car and left and moved to the next car, because here's this 6'4", 250-pound guy having a psychotic incident. And there beside me on the next seat was a Toronto Star open to the page of a journalist who'd just come back from walking this medieval path in Spain. I had worked at Torstar earlier in my career. I barely knew the journalist. I called him up, we went out to lunch. And a week later, I was on a plane to Spain.
1: Amazing and honest conversation, Rocco Rossi. The podcast, Shane Hewitt and the Night Shift, has the full conversation on the iHeart app.
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17: Good evening, I'm Ryan Knowles. Cloudy skies out there, 15 degrees. Your full forecast is coming up. First, your top stories. Students at an Ottawa Career College counting on OSAP have been forced to pay tuition out of pocket because of delays with the Ontario government. Before classes begin every year, career colleges need provincial approval for OSAP eligibility. But this time around, the Richard Robinson Fashion Design Academy says it's still waiting with no information about the delay. Here's CTV's Peter Sperling.
18: There's a wrinkle in Tamar Raslin's dream of becoming a fashion designer.
19: I am constantly worried about my tuition and whether I'm going to be receiving my OSAP funding.
18: She's in her second year at the Richard Robinson Fashion Design Academy, an Ontario Registered Career College in Ottawa, but still hasn't received her OSAP. The school's owner and president says since taking over in 2020, this is the first time this has happened.
20: This year we haven't had any communication at all.
18: The uncertainty is creating stress for students. The fashion school says one student left the program because of this. Raslin says she turned to a family member for financial help this month to cover a $2,000 payment. But that's only a fraction of her more than $8,000 tuition.
19: I don't know if I'm going to be able to continue.
17: The school says it is working with students on different payment plans while they wait to hear back from the province. Meantime, a group of community organizations are calling on those running in next month's municipal election to commit to a number of moves to improve the city's transit system. The new Transit Action Network wants candidates to commit to lowering fares, creating new dedicated bus lanes, expanding paratranspo, and improving on-demand booking, along with shifting $50 million from road widening budgets to buy more buses. Laura Shantz is a member of the group. She spoke with CFRA about why they are putting such a strong focus on the bus network.
21: The train is great if you live along the east-west LRT or if you live along that band that goes down to Greenboro and South Keys. But for a lot of other areas of the city, there is no train service planned for you. So we do need to figure out how to make the buses and the train. It all has to work together to get a transit network that works for people.
17: You can find more info about the mayoral candidates' promises for transit so far on CTV Ottawa's website. In other news, some changes are coming to rental rules in Ontario aimed at making it easier for landlords to evict tenants who fall behind on rent, though the new rules are raising concerns that it will worsen the homelessness and housing crisis. CTV's Caitlin Wilson reports with comment from Sharon Katz of Acorn Ottawa.
22: I'm just trying to survive.
23: When Jean-Marc Ledoucet fell behind on his rent this month, his landlord issued an N-4, a formal notice to pay what's owed or face possible eviction.
22: Right now, I don't have a roommate, so I'm covering my half plus his.
23: Ledoucet, a veteran and stroke survivor, receives disability support, but says it's barely enough to cover his $1,500 rent. Right now, he has at least 14 days to pay what he owes before his landlord can apply to the Landlord and Tenant Board. But starting September 21st, Ontario is cutting that period in half. And the changes go beyond. In some non-payment cases, tenants who want to raise their own issues with their landlord at the same hearing will have to pay half of what they owe at least a week before.
32: If the landlord is not doing repairs and all this kind of stuff, that should count against the landlord.
17: Meantime, the Ontario government will also tighten rules around rent evictions, and the city's own bylaw takes effect in January, with officials saying it's designed to work alongside the new provincial measures. And Ontario Provincial Police say the death of a man whose body was found inside a burning vehicle in Mississippi Mills has been deemed a homicide. Police and firefighters were called to a wooded area off Ramsay Concession 12 last Friday. The victim has been identified as 37-year-old Colin Campbell. Investigators say there are no signs at this time of a broader threat as police continue to monitor the situation. It's a new way to join the conversation. Have your say with the CFRA Talkback button on the iHeartRadio app. From the CTV Weather Center, cloudy overnight, a low of 15 degrees. Mix of sun and clouds tomorrow, a high of 25. It'll feel like 30 with the humidity. And then a mix of sun and clouds on Thursday, slight chance of showers and a high of 23. That is the latest from the CTV Newsroom. I'm Ryan Knowles. Have a good evening.
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1: Okay, be honest. If you drop it, do you still eat it? The five-second rule is something that's been a part of our lives forever. You hear different people like, oh, it's the three-second rule now. Does that make a difference? Dr. Keith Warner is here. A microbiologist is what Keith does generally, but he's my germ guy. He tells us what we should and shouldn't put in our mouths, really, is what it boils down to. Hey, Keith.
3: Hi there, Shane.
1: So, five-second rule. Does Dr. Keith Warner abide by the five-second rule?
3: It's a very interesting sort of situation with a five-second rule. Europeans, like you mentioned, are 3 seconds. And it used to be 20 seconds at one point. And if you look through the history of it, because obviously you think, well, there must be a science basis, surely. And the earliest sort of talk about food being thrown onto the floor and picked up again was actually in the 13th century by Genghis Khan. And Genghis Khan, if you remember from your history, was this Mongolian empire building who was ruthless. You know, when he died, he didn't want people to find his tomb. So he literally killed all the people who built it, killed the guards who were guarding them, and even the guards got killed, and the person who the last person committed suicide. So he wasn't a nice chap at all. And it was the fact that at banquets, when they used to have them and food dropped on the floor, you were forbidden to pick it up. It was a power game, obviously, until it left. And then you have to jump forward in history to the germ theory back in 1860, when Louis Pasteur discovered microbes were actually growing and dividing rather than mysteriously appearing spontaneously from air. And that made everyone germophobic. Obviously, as we entered the Great Depression, people would have to pick food up from the floor, go to the dumpster, because there was nothing left. But after World War II, you know, people got obsessed with germs. So you could imagine, you know, they're coming back from all these infections, tuberculosis and things like that. And everything got bleached. Now, interestingly, the five-second rule as we know it, well, it was a 10-second rule, was by Julie Charles. And Julie Charles, as you probably know from your history as well, was the first real TV cook. So back in those in the 60s, when you were doing your TV, you didn't have cut action. We can edit it out later. It was all live. And she would drop things and say, oh, 10-second rule, and things like that. And you have to go right 30 years later to this obscure novel. And I don't know who wrote it, but I think it's something like The Wandering Coach or something like that. And he mentioned the five-second rule in that text, and that was the literary origin of it. And as we go to the 90s and what we are now, we live by that. And it's a classic example of basically telling ourselves it's right to do something. So we have this sort of devil and angel on our shoulders, don't we, most of the time. Which one wins out depends on

0: And it depends what it is. You know, if it's a pizza or something, yeah, they probably would pick it up and start eating it and things like that. Yeah. And it got to a point where you had to get some science behind it. You say, well, we live by this rule. Everyone's basically heard of the 5-second rule. And it was these two universities in the US who did it. And they literally dropped different foods onto different floors and see how much they picked up. And even the Mythbusters did it. So you've got that sort of connotation. And from those studies, unfortunately for people who do lift up from the floor, the 5-second rule is a total myth. You know, basically, once you've dropped it, it's going to pick things up.
1: Okay.
0: And the point is that to say, well, what happens if it lands on a carpet versus a tile?
1: Well, yeah, if it's my floor or your floor also, you would think, right? Because if it's my floor, I know what my floor has been through, but I don't know what your floor has been through.
0: I don't know if that would be, would I be tempted to pick things up in your floor, do you think? Or is it...
1: I have a Great Dane. I don't recommend it.
0: So you're right, though, what you say. Like, if you're on a carpet, it's a... Microbes have this tug of war. Like, should they go to the product or should they stick on the carpet? And even though the carpet's probably heavily loaded. And, like, if you're like me and you with pets, it's even worse. You wouldn't even think about it. But it's definitely worse. And if it's a wet product like pizza or something, that's even worse than that. It picks it up. But on tiles, yeah, you find, well, not all right. You know, you still pick things up, but less so. And it's dry material. So if you drop a chip or something like that, it should be all right, but other things on that, it can
1: be. So is there a hierarchy, like tile is better than carpet, is better than a hardwood, or?
0: Yeah, so the running order, if you want a running order, it makes you change, is that carpets are the worst. You know,
1: I kind of assumed that it would have the most junk in it, really.
0: Oh, it has. It's amazing what you find in there. You know, 100,000 bacteria easily. And as you said, it depends what your pets bring in. It depends what you bring in. I know it was a big, you know, 100,000 bacteria easily. And as you said, it depends what your pets bring in. It depends what you bring in. I know it was a big thing about shoes in households. And in the UK, when I was there, you wouldn't think about taking your shoes off. You just literally walk through the house with them.
1: Really?
0: But I noticed here, I say, oh, yeah, you've got to take your shoes off right away. Maybe I should listen to the Canadian way of doing things.
1: I don't know if people's feet is cleaner than your shoes, though. That's always the question.
0: Oh, definitely are. There was a study done on shoes, and they were kind of finding everything, E. coli, salmonella, Clostridium difficile, because it's basically your history of the day. And depending where you've been, obviously, it depends on that.
1: I was thinking toe cheese, but you know.
0: Yeah. Oh, well, you know. Well, some people go barefoot, I know. But anyway. But then you've got the tile, and then you've got the wood. The wood actually is one of the better floors, but it really depends on the sort of food item as well. You know, literally, if you've got anything wet, it's going to pick more things up than anything that's dry.
1: Yeah.
0: And the worry is that some of the viruses, for example, like norovirus, you only need 20 virons, and even bacteria, you need only a few hundred, maybe 1,000. So it can get pretty dangerous. But I think, like I mentioned, we always have this angel and devil, isn't it? Anytime we drop something, we say, yep, 5-second rule.
1: But well, favorite cookie, not a favorite cookie, that into too. What about public versus home, Keith? I'm assuming, like, you're at the university, probably not a great place to pick something up off the floor versus your house versus, say, at a restaurant or just a public place. Is that different?
0: Yeah, I think your mindset gets different for definite. I think in a public place, you like if you drop something on the subway, I don't think there's anyone brave enough to actually dust it down and eat it. And you are right, in our domestic home, I'm pretty sure if you haven't dropped anything on the floor and put it straight into the pan, you probably washed it. I think everyone has done that. But in any sort of public space, you're right what you say, you would never even think about it. And maybe the worst thing is the kitchen. So that if you go to a restaurant, yeah, you might drop your food on the floor and they not pick it up. But I can tell you from experience that those in the kitchen probably would. Financial, isn't it? So I've seen some horrific things in the kitchen, to be honest, but it happens.
1: Well, that's what they're... There's our next conversation, commercial kitchens. That's probably an interesting one to talk about when it comes to germs. So is it, okay, what's your no-go, Keith? I mean, you are, like, this is your PhD. This is your thing. Like for me, like a Smartie or an M&M or

0: something like that, I would always do that at home. But at the same time, you know, something squishy. And what's your like your there's what's your what is your cookie that is amazing that you would always pick up?
1: All right, so I can say with honesty that I've dropped chips in home. I've dropped chips in my office and picked them up and ate them.
0: Yeah,
1: me and too. Cookies.
0: Yeah.
1: But where you draw the line is anything that's wet. You know, if you drop lettuce, for example, on the floor, you wouldn't pick it up. If you drop any sort of fruit or things like that, mainly because you get hairs in it, if nothing else. But it is good to be careful. And like you mentioned, never anything in public, at least with the germs in your home, you know what they are, kind of.
0: Dr. Keith Warner, 5-second rule. There you go. There's your new filter.
1: Good
0: thank
1: advice.
0: You, Keith.
1: No, thank you, Shane.
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1: Technology lists for Canadian providers. It's an interesting notion. It's a great idea. And we need to pay attention to this stuff. Managing Director of the Canadian Shield Institute, Vas Bednar, is here. AI sovereignty. It's kind of the heartbeat of most of your days today. How are you?
2: I'm good. How are you?
1: Good. So, you were a bit of a prognosticator with your crystal ball, and you're like, hey, by the way, this stuff should matter. And then things. And now you look like a bit of a psychic.
2: Oh, yeah. I actually really appreciate when zany and strange and oddly familiar digital sovereignty issues come to life like this, because I think the best way to speak about digital sovereignty and give it texture is through case studies and things that are real. So all of the map stuff is kind of insane and kind of easy to scroll past. But I also think it's gripped a country. Like, we're always going to remember it and use MapQuest, I guess.
1: So isn't that crazy? Back in the day, what would you do before a road trip? You would print out your MapQuest maps and then you would go. I mean, this is when, you know, after having big maps in the car, because MapQuest gave you the same thing, but step by step. Exactly. And then you would forget them. And that was the worst. Yeah. And then fast forward and Google and Street View and all the other things that have come out, Apple Maps. And now there is a full on protest against Google and Apple Maps. MapQuest has refused to name Lake Ontario Lake America. So that's what sort of inspired it. Mm-hmm. But is MapQuest, I don't even know where MapQuest is from.
2: MapQuest has been acquired, kind of changed hands multiple times over the years. It's not a super viable competitor to kind of the dominance of Google Maps and Apple. But I also even want us to be careful with the term maps, right? Google Maps is a mapping product. It shows maps, but it is fundamentally a surveillance tool. It is a surveillance advertising tool dressed up as a map.
1: Right.
2: Right. And it's become very powerful and very influential. And right now it is rendering reality in a very particular way, three different realities. If you are in Canada, you see Lake Ontario labeled in full Lake Ontario. If you are in the US, you see Lake Ontario labeled in full as Lake America. If you are quote unquote, and I'm quoting from Google's blog, everywhere else in the world, you see two names, Lake Ontario above that jagged line across the lake and Lake America below. And I would argue, and I have argued earlier this week, or I have argued earlier in the Globe and Mail, that Google should show everyone what they show everyone else. Two names. The Trump administration only has the power to unilaterally rename their portion of the lake. And again, it's all ridiculous, but if Lake Ontario were its own economy, it would be the fourth largest economy in the world. It represents a significant amount of trade and energy.
1: Can you imagine what's going to happen if he gets his way with Trump straight for the Strait of Hormuz?
2: I know, right? I mean, megalomaniac, strange, surreal, superficial, but at the same time, a really strong signal about their contempt for our sovereignty and their desire to provoke. And that's what forces, you know, these very important conversations about private firms and their obligation. So again, that executive order from Trump, and I've read it, and it's short. It still made me a little bit dumber, I fear. it mandates American federal agencies to adopt that name. Last time I checked, Google is not a federal agency.
1: Right.
2: Okay. And again, Google and other people who are protesting are sort of saying, whoa, you know, Google just follows these naming conventions and it sort of goes through the geographic naming information system, something I do know the acronyms GNIS. That's my best guess at what it actually stands for. The company has a choice. It's made a very particular choice. And it's the choice that I think people resent and are reacting to. Apple was a little bit slower out the gate, but did follow suit. This kind of lighthearted, I mean, if you're following MapQuest social media, and I can say that I am with great delight.
1: Yeah, it's apparently amazing.
2: It's amazing. It's in on the joke, but also in on the what Shannon Proudfoot in the Globe and Mail calls the map resistance. Yeah. You know, this euphoria that we see to standing up to the Trump administration. Canada experienced this last week or a couple of weeks ago when Prime Minister Carney said, no, no deal. We don't like these terms. We're not going to go for it. And, you know, the relief, the wow, are we kind of saying the quiet part out loud here as a country, was palpable, right? Reverberated. I felt like this surge of nationalism and pride. And I'm feeling it again, even though MapQuest is not a Canadian company.
1: Yeah, it's actually an American company.
2: Like it's an based, American company.
1: Yeah, based in Denver. Yeah.
2: Yeah.
1: And so it's interesting. I think you're right when you say there was reports of a phone call to Apple to inspire them to do it.
2: Oh, I saw
1: but it
2: that
1: just
2: too.
1: Goes to show that the extortion part of what's going on. And I agree that these are private corporations and they're trying to play nice in their sandbox. And that's fine. Look, they can do that. But the reality is that if we think that something else happens with our data, like our photos or whatever we store online, and if we think that they're going to play nice in our sandbox first and protect our photos that are in storage over the command of the government, it's not. And we look at places like China and we're like, hey, Huawei, suspicious, can access all your info. But then look what's happening down in the States. And this is where that sovereignty thing comes to mind, right? Is regardless of the politics around it, is that the pressure is there, the response is evident. And I think what we see now is a bit of a gift for us. Oh, this is how the world's going to react when it comes down to punches from the president who wants something. And these companies are willing to dance, even if their moral compass might disagree.
2: So Google's actually subject to a very significant fine by the EU. And President Trump has promised and foreshadowed a Section 301 investigation. It's a particular kind of trade-related investigation into a trading partner. That Section 301 investigation is not up yet on their website as of yesterday when I last checked. But you could argue, and I have, I don't think this is stretching things too much, that, you know, the Trump administration is moving to help and support and fight this fine with Google. And is this potentially part of, you know, Google's fast follow to adhere with the administration's direction? I think back to that euphoria. I mean, reminding people that something that different is possible from this digital duopoly is also incredible, right? So people are, you know, Googling, looking up, Canadian alternatives. What Canadian map companies do we have? You know, what did we have before? What's being sold off? Asking about open source, you know, what neutral, truly open source technologies do we have that aren't selling us ads and aren't tracking where we are, but are just trying to help us find where to go? In this analog, you know, analog is becoming cool. I wouldn't be surprised if physical map books come back. You know, if like this is also going to be part of the resistance, where it's like, maybe you don't need CarPlay. Maybe you can just learn Toronto more effectively or get a map for your road trip and go old school. I think that would be really cool.
1: Well, back in the day, when people were told, keep walking west until you find a stick in the ground with this number on it, and that's yours. And somehow they found it. So I think we can pull off getting to the bowling alley by 8.
2: Yeah, look, my Greek grandparents, like, they can read maps and they understand maps, but I've been with them, you know, backseat of their car, and they will pull over and they will ask someone at a window, they will pull over at a coffee shop and chat someone up and be like, listen, we're heading to this town, it's this way, right? We'll do this, you know. We're calling it maps. We're calling it Google Maps and Apple Maps. These are surveillance products that sell advertising and get a lot of information from us.
1: It's romantic to stop and the notion of stopping and talking to people. And I love it. I think that's a great way to go. I want to hang out with your grandparents now. Vas Bednar. You can get connected with Vas and everything that Vas gets up to easy peasy online. There's going to be links in the podcast as well for you to get connected. Managing Director of the Canadian Shield Institute. Thank you, my friend.
2: Thank you.
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1: Booze and Reviews, a Richard Crouse production, where the one and only Richard Crouse takes us to the movie. We sit down, we watch, we get connected, we hang out, we eat Twizzlers. He loves Twizzlers. Mm-hmm. But then we go to the pub afterwards and we talk about it and we have drinks inspired by the movie. That's what we're doing here. So what do you want to do this week, Richard?
2: Well, if you still have a Twizzler left over, and I never do because a package of Twizzlers never makes it to the end of the movie. But if you do, you take them to the pub with you and you snip the ends off and essentially turn the Twizzler into a straw.
1: It's beautiful.
2: And you get a little Twizzler experience with your cocktail.
1: Red Twizzlers or black Twizzlers? Wait a sec. We need to establish this.
2: Oh, red. Okay. The red Twizzlers. Okay. I like them both, but the red are by far and away my favorite.
1: Awesome. Well, this is good. What are we doing? We're going to, we're kind of tiptoeing on Halloween season here, dude.
2: Yeah, we are. This is a movie called Practical Magic Number 2. If you remember way back to 1998, we met the Owen sisters, who were played by Sandra Bullock and Nicole Kidman. They had two eccentric aunts played by Diane Wiest and Stockard Channing, and they had some kids. And so we leap forward 28 years, and it's pretty much the same above the title cast. The kids are played by Joey King and Maisie Williams now, but the family, the Owens family, are still pretty much intact, the older members anyway. And the thing that makes them unique is that they are all witches. And they say no magic is stronger than sisterhood, and they have to be there for one another because many centuries ago, a curse was laid on the family and for every generation that came afterwards that suggested, well, not suggested, that said, if you ever fall in love with anyone, that person is going to die. And so the Sandra Bullock and Nicole Kidman characters have tried to keep this under wraps from their kids. But the daughter, Kylie, played by Joey King, she doesn't have any idea that A, she's a witch, or B, that there's a curse. She falls in love with a guy. He immediately gets injured, and he then has to lay in a coma as Kylie goes to England to try and get to the bottom of their family curse, and then her mother and aunts and everyone else comes after them to have a little magic war to figure out if this curse can actually be lifted. So this is a story that is kind of a rom-com. It's kind of a light comedy, but then you've got a guy laying in a bed with a coma, in a coma, because of some terrible decisions made by an ancestor hundreds of years ago. You've got lots of elements kind of playing against one another here, and it is kind of an odd vibe in the sense that while you've got a lot of fairly serious things happening, Sandra Bullock in particular, and make no mistake here, Sandra Bullock can deliver a one-liner, and she can be very funny. But I found a lot of the humor here to be kind of a slightly inappropriate given what's going on in their lives. So they're in England. Their daughter, Kylie, is missing. There is the curse hanging over their heads. There is another sort of warlock character that has come into their lives. There's very heavy, both natural and supernatural things happening. And yet, Nicole Kidman and Sandra Bullock still find time to goof around and like pants one another. And it just, to me, kind of felt like it took me out of the dramatic end of the movie. That coupled with the idea that the movie goes on just a little bit too long. And when I say just, I mean like goes on quite a bit, because I think what they wanted to do here is take all those elements that you like about these practical magic movies, there's two of them now, and sort of bind them together with fan service so that the older fans will find something to enjoy here while trying to come up with something for a new generation, and it doesn't quite all really fit together.
1: Well, I like the witch idea. That's fun. I'm trying to find a way to segue to a witch's brew of some sort, Richard.
2: Well, you know what? They talk about booze all the way through the movie. So this one was fairly easy. So there's an Astral Midnight Margarita. And I guess it's Astral Tequila partnered with the 2026 sequel and added a little something-something to the margaritas that they drank in the movie. So you need 1.5 ounces of Blanco tequila, you need an ounce of fresh lime juice, and then an ounce and a half of cream of coconut. And you can find that at any cocktail store. There's stuff called Coco Lopez that's really good that you can get. So you blend. If you want it to be a frozen version, you throw some ice in there, put all the ingredients in, or you just shake the tequila, the lime juice, and the cream of coconut 28 times. You shake it, you stir it, or put it into a glass with a salt rim, and you've got yourself a cocktail perfect for the witches in the movie and in your lives.
1: Careful who you give it to.
2: Yeah,
1: in case they figure it out.
2: Yeah. Well, you know, in the movie, it's a very positive thing.
1: Oh, okay.
2: There's also a couple of lines in the film where they refer to lavender and rosemary. They tend to be very recurring themes in the film. So to make one of those lavender rosemary margaritas, you use tequila, fresh rosemary, you need a little bit of dried lavender flowers, some orange liqueur like Cointreau or Triple Sec or something like that, lime juice, and then you salt your rim, you shake everything together for 28 times, and you pour it in a glass, garnish, and serve it. And that is, you know, also inspired by the film, but also really delicious.
1: I feel like we need a like a stir stick, you know, that's like a little broom.
2: Like a broom or something like that. Absolutely. A good idea. I had not thought of that.
1: See, Booze and Reviews, richardcross.ca to get connected with Richard. It's a movie review, Practical Magic 2, and some drinks to go with it. It makes me think of like old school sort of like haunted house with your friends where you'd be like, have a blindfold on and like, it's a bowl of eyeballs, but it was peeled back kind of thing. Like, I think we need some of that.
2: Well, there's if you want something a little showier, a little flashier, you can make a color-changing margarita. And so this is a frozen lime coconut margarita topped with chilled butterfly pea flower tea. And that's something that changes color when it hits the lime. So it's kind of a fun visual magic thing. The tea starts sort of a bluish purple color and then shifts towards pink and magenta when it hits the lime. So you need some special ingredients. So you need black salt for the rim. You need an ounce and a half of coconut tequila, or you can use regular Blanco tequila and a splash of coconut cream. You need an ounce of Triple Sec, an ounce of lime juice, and a cup of ice, and then 2 ounces of butterfly pea flower tea, brewed, cooled, and slightly sweetened to taste, and then a lime wheel for a garnish. So you rim the margarita glass with black salt. You add the coconut tequila, the Triple Sec, the lime juice, and ice into a blender. You blend it until it's slushy. Don't blend it too much. Pour the frozen margarita into the glass with just a little space on the top, a half an inch or more on the top. You gently pour the cold butterfly pea flower tea on top, and it will sit as a distinct layer at first. You swirl it a little bit, and it changes color as it mixes in with the margarita.
1: This is like magic, Richard.
2: It is magic, I know.
1: That's fun. Black salt? I've never heard of black salt.
2: You can get it. It's remarkably easy to find at bigger grocery stores.
1: Really? Mm-hmm. I had no idea. This is fun. You're an expensive friend. I tell you that. I mean, the amount of ingredients and different cups I've had to buy over the years here, and oh boy, it all up.
2: The problem is, you know, you go out and buy black salt, and you're unlikely to use it in anything else. Mm-hmm. So you might just have to make a bunch of these.
1: Do not listen to Richard Cross's advice. RichardCross.ca, get connected. Shane Hewitt and the Night Shift. 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
1: It's date night. Jen Kirsch is here. Tony Tedesco is on vacation today. Dating and relationships. Now, I think this conversation is actually friendships and dating. Also couples. It's matchmaking. The value of matchmaking. And when is it good? When is it bad? Because you know what? You and Bob, you're such a great couple. You would really get along with Sharon and Steve, right? Like, so matchmaking is couples making friends. Matchmaking is blind dates. Matchmaking is, oh my God, you got to meet Susan. She's so much fun. She's just like you. Jen Kirsch, tell me about matchmaking.
5: I have been in this situation plenty of times where I'm hanging out with a friend and either they double booked and they want to kind of soften bringing another friend over, don't know how to say it, or they genuinely think I'd really get along with someone they know. And they're like, Jen, you just have to meet so-and-so. And then they go into their monologue of all the reasons why this person is amazing and we'd make or have a great connection. And I kind of love that. I love people in my life who like to connect you with others, whether it be for a work thing, whether it be romantically. I think that people basically have it under wraps of who they think you would work out with. But sometimes it could be problematic.
1: It can be problematic because when people are matchmaking, let me create a couple of scenarios here for everybody, is that when it can be problematic because sometimes, A, you don't want to be set up with someone. That can be inconvenient, our experience of that. And then we've never been set up with somebody. And we always have this bit of a story in our head about our type, right? Like, who is the type of friend or the type of dating partner that you want to hang out with? And so when someone else is setting you up, you're not in control of that anymore. Plus, maybe they have bad taste in things. So you can kind of hear the stories, Jen, starting to unfold before anybody even really gets into it.
5: Absolutely. And the thing is, now there's a third party involved. So now the pressure is on. There's some report needs to go in. Did you make a connection? Why not? Then you're like hesitant. Can I share my real feelings or not? I've been on one blind date in my life. I'm open at this point in my life to more. This was in the end of my 20s. I met someone at the hair salon of all places. We saw each other quite a bit. And she's like, I have the perfect guy for you. And he sounded like the type of men I love reading in my romance novels. Like, there was no questions asked, even though I didn't know this person so well. And what that experience taught me, because it didn't go great, is just because two people are single or just because two people say like the same band, doesn't a connection make, does not a match make. So I think that if you're someone listening along and you're like, oh no, I was just going to connect my two friends or these two people are single, I think that it's well-intentioned, but ask them first, do they want to be connected? Ask them what they're looking for and like maybe put on no pressure and stay out of it as much as possible so you don't get caught in the middle.
1: So like you said, that third person who kind of gets involved now and then, oh my God, now I'm not friends with my friend because she tried to set me up with so-and-so. I feel like it goes both ways.
5: It does. And even, you know, we're talking about romantic, which is always, there's always something involved there because our feelings are at the bottom of it, right? We're very vulnerable. But one area we haven't talked about yet where I think is the worst to connect people, even though it could be well-meaning, is work. I love mentioning someone's name. So Shane, you and I are talking. Maybe producer Tony is looking for a certain guest and I have interviewed someone in the past that I think would be great for the show. That's all well and good. But I think if someone's looking to hire someone and you make a recommendation, but you yourself has never worked with them, it could create a problem because just because you like someone doesn't mean they are the best employee or should be recommended. So I think it gets murky. I think being a connector is very well intentioned. Always check with people first before you do it. And a really subtle way, I think, to connect people, no matter what your goal is over a get together. You know, these days, community has become so important, specifically to me in my life, I think for many of us, especially for singles that might be feeling lonely or just want to get out of the house.
1: So it's interesting because the way that we've described it so far is you can hear like the staffing services, like the hiring agencies for work. And then there's the headhunter agencies. They do that too. So that's matchmaking, right? And then there's the dating services and you know, and the friend parts of come on over and meet my friends and see if sparks happen. So tell me about the, because some people are tempted, right? They're tempted. This is more dating. I mean, you could apply the work part with a headhunter where you give them your resume and they shop you around. But tell me about the dating part, because it is a big deal, right? Like the matchmakers, that's what they do. You know, I don't want to say there's an element of pimp there, but like in some cases, like people are just lonely. They want dates. It's like, I don't have time. Get me dates. But it is a bit of a, you're not paying the date, but you're paying the person to get the date. So it does get weird quick, I think. What are your thoughts on that?
5: I personally have never used the matchmaking service. I'm not against them for people. And I've definitely worked with people who have. What I like about it is they're costly. So it is an investment and you're taking it seriously. We have had so many episodes here on Date Night where we talk about using the dating apps. And I think it's a beautiful way to connect with people, especially if you're a very busy person and you don't have the time to go out or the freedom to, you know, meet people because you work out every day or whatever it is. I think with a matchmaker and that amount of money you're spending is very valuable because it's not wasting your time. And people that are using it, I would assume, are way more serious than maybe someone who uploaded an app because they're going through a breakup and they want to feel, have their ego stroked again, right? Which are a lot of problems that people have. And I think that you have someone else doing the research for you, because finding a partner can be a full-time job if you want someone who's on the same level as you. And I'm not talking about someone to necessarily hook up with, someone to spend a lifetime with. To search for a partner could be a full-time job. And I think that's where matchmakers can be of benefit. But I always argue the best thing you could do yourself is just be out there doing what you love to do, going into places, not staying at home, and having a sense of community in an area that you love. For me this summer, the handful of times I've gone out, it's been to do something book related. I bought myself a ticket to an author event where there's an author who's from Toronto who was speaking at this new book bar in the city. And I met tons of people because it was like-minded people, right? I wasn't looking necessarily to meet the one or anyone, but it opened the doors. So I think if you're serious and want to meet someone else serious, matchmaking could be an okay service for you, but it's not the only way. And you don't need to have money to date or be connected.
1: Have you ever met anybody who's like, as a couple, like how'd you meet matchmaker? I've never met anybody. I mean, people that say Plenty of Fish or Bumble or whatever, but I don't know if I've ever met anybody that.
5: No, actually, now that you say that, I don't know. And I wonder, are they not being truthful the same way we used to not say we met someone online or Bumble or Plenty of Fish, or have people just not met that way? Because the how we met is my favorite question to ask people. I think it says so much about people, but usually it's just, oh, out at an event, or I don't even really know when we first started talking, like through mutual friends or being out or on a dating app these days. That's the most common. I think one thing I want to just say before we wrap this conversation, though, when it comes to matchmaking, the other end of it is if you are someone who's single, has been for a while, maybe chronically single, don't ask your friends time and time again to match you with someone if they haven't shown interest already, because then they're going to start wanting to not answer your calls and not include you out. So don't make that your be all and end all. Feel free to mention it to people that you know that are maybe connected more so than you are, but don't put pressure on friends to be your Cupid, for lack of a better word.
1: You're Cupid. That's a nicer way to say it than I said it. That's for sure. Jen Kirsch, Jen underscore Kirsch on Instagram, for example, to get connected with Jen and Date Night. Thanks, friend.
5: Thanks so much.
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0: KTV National News with Omar Sachedina. Reporting tonight, Michelle Dubé.
1: Good evening. Canada's first ever investment summit has wrapped. Amid a strained relationship with the U.S., Mark Carney made his pitch for new partnerships, unleashing a slew of incentives to attract investment, already touting nearly $500 billion in new commitments, while also raising concerns about the impact of private dollars. We begin with CTV's Adrian Gobriel and one of the big moves that will chart a new course for Canada's four largest airports.
2: While getting comfortable at a fireside chat, just as Prime Minister Mark Carney made his pitch to global investors, the federal government put a sizable public asset in play. Vancouver, Calgary, Toronto, and Montreal international airports are now open for private investment.
3: To provide better passenger service, to reinvest in our regional airports, to reinvest in other forms of transportation infrastructure.
2: Ottawa will maintain ownership of airport land, though private money will be sought through long-term concessions to operate the airports.
4: Let's basically look at private enterprise as being a source of funding and a source of revenue for the airport, and rather than have it as a non-for-profit, basically make it a for-profit entity.
2: Federal opposition is calling for the plan to be shared in detail.
5: I want to see how it's going to save money for Canadians. Because if it doesn't save money, then why do it?
2: As Ottawa's pitch gets set to take flight, condemnation from some corners has been swift. With Ontario NDP leader Merritt Stiles posting on social media that private investors don't take over airports out of generosity. They do it to maximize profit for their shareholders. You pay in fees on every ticket while thousands of good jobs hit the chopping block. Though even within NDP party ranks, opinions are divided, with the Premier of British Columbia telling CTV News he's in favor if it helps build smaller regional airports.
6: We have a world-class airport in Vancouver. It's in fact the best airport in North America year after year. So making sure that service is maintained while supporting regional airports will be very important for our government.
2: Prime Minister Mark Carney noting that some of the returns from private investment into Canada's largest airports would also be used to help fund the expansion of the country's national broadband infrastructure into the Arctic, across to Europe, and Asia.
7: Who could be interested in investing in the country's large airports is a topic of debate. Both the Canada Pension Plan and Ontario Teachers Pension Plan have held shares in private airports overseas. Adrian Gobriel, CTV News, Toronto.
1: Canada's Minister of Foreign Affairs, Anita Anand, speaking on the sidelines of the summit today, reinforcing why Canada can provide what the global investment market needs.
8: Investors need certainty. Capital flows where certainty exists. And the message of our country at this summit is that we take the concern about certainty seriously. We are going to address the time frame of path to permit, and we are going to make sure that any of those previous roadblocks that were in existence are removed so that investment flows, certainty exists, and the Canadian domestic economy grows as a result.
1: One of the big announcements at the summit is what Ottawa is calling a productivity mega deduction. It's a tax incentive allowing businesses to deduct 100% of the cost of eligible new investments. That tax incentive could play a big role towards bringing in billions of dollars of new investment into this country. CTV's chief financial correspondent Amanda Lang joins us for some insight into what this incentive could mean and how it could work.
9: The aim of the investment summit was to paint Canada in as good a light as possible for investors globally and here at home. And the mega deduction is top of the list to try to do that. It makes our effective tax rate for business the lowest in the world, certainly the lowest in the G7, about half the rate of America's at something like 6%. That is because it allows businesses to write off the value of investments immediately, not over the long term, and it makes that change permanent. This is something that was introduced in the last budget. It's now making it permanent and making it broader. That is good for global businesses. It will make them think differently about Canada and doing business here, but it's important to note that this is a tax deduction that also applies to Canadian businesses, and the hope would be that they use it and expand their investment in themselves. It's something that we've seen 2018 has been lacking in recent years. That comes at a cost. If they take advantage of this mega deduction, that means we could well see the growth in jobs and wealth that you would hope to see when the government foregoes revenues like this. In Toronto, I'm Amanda Lang.
1: Helping to wrap up today's summit was a former Conservative Prime Minister, Stephen Harper, delivering the closing keynote address at the invitation of Mark Carney. CTV senior correspondent Judy Trin now with Harper's message for the crowd.
10: The former Conservative Prime Minister opened with a joke.
11: The Prime Minister said to me yesterday, "I really want to thank you for doing this." Said, "Well, you may want to wait and see what I'm going to say."
10: Then Stephen Harper expressed solidarity with Mark Carney's decision to walk away from negotiations with the U.S.
11: It is clear that the current U.S. administration views our level of economic integration as incompatible with our separate sovereignty.
10: Carney was Bank of Canada governor under Harper. He's now chair of a $200 billion Alberta pension fund and a global alliance of conservative leaders.
12: He's influential, and he's influential with a number of investors and businesses around the world, and it's helpful for Canada.
10: Harper said the key to Canada's survival was supplying the world with more energy, from oil to uranium to hydroelectricity.
11: It is critical to our prosperity and indeed to our survival.
10: Harper, who represented Calgary, acknowledged the frustration in the West that grew after his Conservatives lost the 2015 election to Justin Trudeau's Liberals.
11: Canada was poised to become that energy superpower. Today, we are not. Why? Because of deliberate policy choices that followed over the next decade.
10: Harper did not directly address the Albertans who want to separate from Canada, but he implored Canadians to look forward, not back.
11: But there is no point bemoaning what is past, especially because the opportunity of becoming that global energy superpower is fortuitously offering itself to us once again.
13: Stephen Harper congratulated the Liberals on their efforts to fast-track major projects, but said more needs to be done to remove red tape. Michelle.
1: Thank you, Judy. That's Judy Trin in Ottawa. With the Global Investment Summit now in his rearview mirror, Prime Minister Carney is setting his sights on Europe, looking to forge

0: tariffs on 10 items, including salt, cement, and toilet paper. The White House says it's removing those levies to ease the burden on U.S. commerce. The trade war has put a spotlight on Canada's sovereignty and the need to safeguard it. That's adding a new layer to the Canadian Coast Guard's mission in the Arctic. CTV's Ottawa Bureau Chief Grant Richardson is there with insight into the latest icebreaker mission.
1: We're about to head out with the Canadian Coast Guard on Operation Arctic Ghost, the second time the Coast Guard has done this kind of an operation, a part of the efforts to boost their presence here in the Arctic along with the Navy and the RCMP. Even in September, conditions here can be quite harsh. It is incredibly difficult and expensive to operate here. The Carney government committing $40 billion over the next decade in investment. It will take time. In many ways, the government has woken up to the critical area that the Arctic is, including the Northwest Passage behind me. They say they are committed to a bigger Canadian presence here for a number of reasons. We are 600 kilometers north of Yellowknife. We are north of the Arctic Circle. Over the next several days, we'll be filing several reports from the icebreaker as the Coast Guard boosts its presence here in Nunavut. Graham Richardson, CTV News, Kugluktuk.
0: Look forward to it. Thank you, Graham. To Calgary now, and a by-election upset. The NDP flipping a riding that has long been conservative. It was a narrow victory over the UCP by just over 500 votes, but in some cases, lifelong conservative voters switched sides. CTV's Kathy Lee looks at what this could signal ahead of next month's separation referendum.
2: A night of celebration for the NDP as Kyle Campbell narrowly won Calgary Shaw, flipping a riding long considered conservative territory, with some voters making a different choice this time, including Stacey Davis.
3: We have voted conservative our entire lives, and we voted for the first time with the NDP.
2: The mother of four says one reason for her switch, the contention created around Alberta separation.
3: I think that it has hurt our province.
2: Still, not all UCP supporters in the riding are happy with the result.
4: I hate to say it, they screwed us royally here.
2: Campbell says separation did come up during campaigning, but voters were also concerned about more immediate issues.
5: They told me about the pressure of rising cost of living and the bills that seem to be piling up, about their struggle to access health care.
2: Premier Danielle Smith congratulated Campbell, saying her government will work with him. The UCP blames the loss primarily on low turnout and a split in the conservative vote. But NDP leader Nahed Nenshi says the result puts other Calgary ridings in play.
5: Last night's vote proves that there is no safe Calgary seat for the Conservatives. Every single Calgary seat is a target.
2: Political scientist Lori Williams says the result also makes Premier Smith's political balancing act more difficult.
6: The UCP recognizes there are challenges for them, both with separatism and with the far right fringe of their party.
2: For Davis, the vote was about more than changing sides.
3: I hope that it's going to send a message that people are not satisfied.
7: The UCP says it's also confident that when Albertans vote on separation in 5 weeks, they'll choose a stronger Alberta within a united Canada. Kathy Lee, CTV News, Calgary.
8: 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The taxing financial impact of tariffs on Canadian restaurants.
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5: The restaurant industry in particular has been hit hard. CTV's Paul Hollingsworth shows us why there are predictions of even more pain ahead.
6: Tucked away in Halifax's North End, Willman's Restaurant has been around since 1946.
7: Oldest fish and chips in Nova Scotia.
6: Over the decades, the building has been transformed, but the food has stayed the same. Owner Lucien Nami says he's usually busy serving customers, but his expensive overhead is eating away at his bottom line.
7: It's very hard on everybody. Especially on us as a restaurant.
6: He's not alone. A new survey shows nearly 20% of Canadian restaurants point to tariffs as a top threat to their business. 80% of Canadian restaurant operators have raised menu prices in the past 12 months. 49% plan to raise prices again. This is because food and beverage costs went up 64% in the last year, while labor and wages climbed 55%. Rent is also on the rise, up 32%. This kitchen equipment is more expensive than ever.
7: Yesterday I fixed something. It used to pay like $400. Now it's $900.
6: The trade tensions continue with the U.S. at a time when energy and transportation prices are making food more expensive.
7: The packaging is going to go up 50%. Labor is going to be up. Transportation is going to be up.
6: Lucien Nami says as the tariffs and business pressures mount, he's tried to find creative ways to keep this business open. He's already raised his prices and knows many customers can't afford another increase.
7: Family, they have to raise the kids and they have to feed them.
6: Those who eat here enjoy the food and the character this restaurant brings to the neighborhood.
8: This establishment has been around here for a long time.
6: Nami will try to survive the trade war as best he can.
7: We're gonna take some hit.
6: But for the first time since owning this restaurant, he fears tariffs and increased operating expenses could knock him out of business. Paul Hollingsworth, CTV News, Halifax.
5: If you're looking for new tires this winter, you could be in for some sticker shock. CTV's Sweeta Rassi now with why you should be prepared to shell out more to stay on the road.
9: At this tire shop, co-owner Daniel Proto is dealing with higher costs.
10: We're talking about a 10% increase on tires this year.
9: And it's not just on tires. At Merson Automotive, Celso Loro says back in July, his oil supplier came in with new numbers.
11: We were approached by them with a 30% increase. That was a tough pill to swallow, for sure.
9: So what's driving it? Economist Moshe Lander points overseas.
12: One of the main ingredients in tires is connected to petrochemicals, and petrochemicals come from oil. And so when the price of oil is going up because of conflict in the Strait of Hormuz, it radiates out to a variety of products, not just what you see at the pump.
11: Our oil tanks are, that's what they look like.
9: His current oil supply will only last another month or two. Lander says the only way prices could start to go down is if things change overseas.
12: You can see things like gasoline prices drop almost instantaneously on signs of good news. It's not even that there has to be a resolution. It's merely just that there's the potential for good news and gasoline prices come down.
9: For now, businesses are absorbing the higher costs, but that won't last forever.
11: I'll have to order new stock and all of a sudden I'll be like, whoa, these tires are a lot more expensive.
9: When that happens, his business will have no choice but to pass those extra costs down to consumers. Sweeta Rassi, CTV News.
5: Still ahead, one of music's biggest stars and the controversy surrounding his shows. What Ed Sheeran is saying about rapper Macklemore being bounced from his tour, and who else is bowing out in solidarity tonight.
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5: Closed the Performing Arts Center for renovations. The move comes after a federal judge in Washington rejected the board's efforts to add Trump's name to the building without approval from Congress. The board said adding Trump's name to the building was necessary to save it from bankruptcy. It's now expected to be closed for 2 years. All of Ed Sheeran's supporting acts have left his U.S. tour, protesting rapper Macklemore's removal over his pro-Palestinian comments.
25: I said free Palestine.
5: The Grammy-winning artist was dropped after that statement while opening for Sheeran earlier this month. Macklemore claims billionaire Robert Kraft orchestrated a boycott and threatened to cancel Sheeran's shows if the rapper was performing. Sheeran broke his silence on the controversy today, saying he tried to build bridges with venues, one of them being Kraft's Gillette Stadium, but failed to find a resolution. People still talking tonight about some very pro-Canada moments at Monday's Emmy Awards. Among them, a heartfelt shout-out from award winner Sally Field.
26: Ashley Connor, oh my gosh, from photography, who made the Pacific Northwest another character. And it's Canada. Blessed Canada, our neighbors, our friends.
27: Catherine O'Hara. We remember her as the forgetful mother, right? Yeah, but we'll never forget about her.
5: A trio of Catherine O'Hara's on-screen children, Macaulay Culkin, Annie Murphy, and Dan Levy, took to the stage to salute the late Canadian actress in an emotional tribute. And O'Hara wasn't the only Canadian icon who had the crowd cheering. Michael J. Fox was given a standing ovation for his decades of advocacy in the fight against Parkinson's disease. The actor, who was originally from Edmonton, thanked audiences for also playing a role in his journey.
28: Initially, I kept my Parkinson's diagnosis a secret. I worried that it would affect my work and my relationships with audiences. Would they laugh if they knew I was sick? And then I was stunned by the support I got. The support from all of you.
5: Fox was given the Bob Hope Humanitarian Award, recognizing his philanthropy. Still ahead, growing a solution to food insecurity. A fresh way for remote communities to access nutritious food. How this no-till garden in Saskatchewan is cultivating change.
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30: It's about 30-minute drive to get groceries.
31: Oh, there. That's a big one.
15: That's where this no-till garden comes into play. The plot is part of a larger project first planted this year, supplying fresh fruits and vegetables to the community.
31: We have grown over 1,000 pounds so far.
15: For years, dietitian Alicia Oliver has been teaching people how to eat healthy. But without access to nutritious foods, it's a tough job to do.
31: It makes people feel like they're failing, I feel like sometimes. People feel a sense of not being able to support their family.
32: This was a trial run for the no-till garden. The soil is packed with compost and straw, which keeps the moisture in and the weeds out. A low-maintenance way of growing food.
15: Now, some of that food is going into a fresh soup that will be shared with community members helping in the final days of harvest.
33: It's good to see these gardeners doing everything. Nobody goes hungry.
15: Those behind the garden hope the no-till method grows throughout the community, maybe one day expanding into the schools.
34: They could really greatly reduce their food bills and ensure that there was healthier foods being served to the kids as well.
15: A homegrown solution to securing food. Allison Bamford, CTV News, Onion Lake Cree Nation, Saskatchewan.
5: That's a snapshot of this Tuesday for all of us at CTV National News. Thank you for watching. 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
35: Tonight, municipal elections on the radar as university students put their matters to mayoral candidates during a campus debate. Fashion design school students waiting in the wings for their OSAP loans to come through. Plus, tenant-landlord policy changes as advocates worried about the potential for evictions happening in the winter.
3: Good evening. We are about 6 weeks away from Ottawa voting for the next mayor and city council. And tonight, over at Carleton University, the student vote was being touted as a powerful component to the potential outcome. The debate hosted only 3 of the 14 mayoral candidates, but it was well attended with an estimated 200 plus there to hear what they had to say. The following mayoral candidates were present tonight: Alex Lawson, Jeff Leeper, and Neil Saravanamutu. Incumbent Mark Sutcliffe was invited but did not attend.
4: I think it's a little bit disappointing for students to see that our current mayor isn't interested potentially in engaging with us. Students make up a big majority of our population here in Ottawa, so I'm very sad to not see him show up this evening.
3: The issues on the radar for Ottawa's post-secondary students appeared to be nightlife, housing, affordability, plus transit was also key. And not just for them, but also for a group of community organizations pushing to make it a priority for everyone looking to snag a seat at City Hall. CTV's Tyler Fleming has more on that.
7: From late buses to canceled routes and increasing fares for many who rely on OC Transpo, the complaints are familiar.
9: A little slow.
11: Access and availability and speed.
33: I don't like the last change they made because they took away my 86.
7: And for Teresa Fannis, today was like many other days. The bus was too full to take her.
33: The bus left me sitting on Meadowlands Drive. It drove right past my stop this morning, so I'm late for my training.
13: Transit should be a first choice for people, not a last choice.
7: Now, 5 community groups are joining forces, pushing to make transit a priority issue in the municipal election. The new Transit Action Network wants mayoral and councillor candidates to commit to 4 things: lowering fares, creating new dedicated bus lanes, expanding paratranspo capacity, and improving on-demand booking, and shifting $50 million from road widening budgets to buy more buses.
13: And honestly, just trying to make sure that the routes do what they're supposed to do, that they're going to get us where they need to go.
7: The group warns of a transit death spiral if reliability can't improve, pushing more riders to leave, eroding revenue.
11: It takes about like an hour 15, an hour 30 to get to school. A lot of times that's not very feasible, so we have to take things like rideshare or like carpool, and I'd rather take the bus if it was faster.
7: Mayoral candidates are offering change. Their transit platforms range from a buck a ride to lower monthly fares, restoring bus routes, and expanding rush hour service. Issues many will consider at the ballot box.
33: For transit, it probably will.
7: Tyler Fleming, CTV News.
3: 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Sticking with student issues, there are some at a career college hoping their OSAP is just fashionably late and won't have them paying out of pocket. CTV's Peter Sperling explains.
14: It's been in my dream for long.
16: There's a wrinkle in Tamar Raslin's dream of becoming a fashion designer.
14: I am constantly worried about my tuition and whether I'm going to be receiving my OSAP funding.
16: She's in her second year at the Richard Robinson Fashion Design Academy, an Ontario registered career college in Ottawa, but still hasn't received her OSAP.
14: No information, no timeline, we don't know nothing. I don't know if I'm going to get it or not.
17: But today's sample.
16: In Ontario, schools need to be approved for OSAP eligibility by the province before students can receive grants or loans.
18: Each year an institution, so a private career college, will be approved on a yearly basis. That approval is typically done in July of the school year, before the school year. And this year we haven't had any communication at all, and we're still currently sitting with a non-approved situation.
16: The school's owner and president says since taking over in 2020, this is the first time this has happened.
18: What it means for the students is that they don't have access to funding right now.
16: Earlier this year, the province overhauled the OSAP program, cutting down on grants and putting a greater emphasis on loans. It also disqualified students at 5 private career colleges from receiving OSAP loans because of concerns about enrollment practices. The Richard Robinson Fashion Design Academy is not on that list.
18: Remember with the NEO.
16: But the uncertainty is creating stress for students. The fashion school says one student left the program because of this.
18: The stress was just too much. The unknown was just too much, so they had to unfortunately withdraw.
16: Raslyn says she turned to a family member for financial help this month to cover a $2,000 payment, but that's only a fraction of her more than $8,000 tuition.
14: I worked really hard to get here, but I don't know if I'm going to be able to continue.
16: Peter Sperling, CTV News.
3: In the meantime, when it comes to housing for those who rent, there are new concerns on the horizon. As CTV's Caitlin Wilson reports, new provincial rules have come into effect, making evictions a little easier.
0: I'm just trying to survive.
1: When Jean-Marc Ledoucer fell behind on his rent this month, his landlord issued an N-4, a formal notice to pay what's owed or face possible eviction.
0: Right now, I don't have a roommate. And so I'm covering my half plus his, which leaves me zero in the bank account.
1: Ledoucer, a veteran and stroke survivor, receives disability support, but says it's barely enough to cover his $1,500 rent. Right now, he has at least 14 days to pay what he owes before his landlord can apply to the Landlord and Tenant Board. But starting September 21st, Ontario is cutting that period in half.
2: It is just going to push more tenants out of their unit. It's going to create a bigger housing crisis than we already have.
1: And the changes go beyond unpaid rent. In some non-payment cases, tenants who want to raise their own issues with their landlord at the same hearing will have to pay half of what they owe at least a week before.
6: If the landlord has been, you know, harassing them and not doing repairs and all this kind of stuff, like, that should count against the landlord.
1: For landlords, the changes have far less impact. John Dickey, chair of the Eastern Ontario Landlord Organization, says it will speed up the process, but only slightly.
9: Before the change, the total delay to get to a hearing now would be about 7 weeks. After the change, and after a little bit of dust settles in terms of the transition, the delay should be 6 weeks.
1: Dickey also says changes to N12 evictions when a landlord or family member wants to move into a unit strike a better balance. Landlords can give 120 days notice without compensation or 60 days notice with 1 month's rent. But for renters like Ledoucer, the biggest change is measured in days.
0: I don't want to find myself in a shelter to be able to find myself affordable housing.
1: Caitlin Wilson, CTV News.
3: Now for a first check on weather, here's Jackie Perez.
17: Well, 16 and mostly cloudy skies is how we're kicking things off tomorrow morning. But the good news is it will warm up to about 25 degrees. Humidex levels will feel closer to about 29 around the noon hour. By the time 5 p.m. rolls around, more sunshine along the way. Clearer skies for the overnight into our Thursday, where there could be a slight chance we could see isolated showers popping up in eastern Ontario.
3: Thank you, Jackie. In other news, Ontario's provincial police watchdog is investigating two alleged sexual assaults involving Ottawa police officers. The Special Investigations Unit says it received a complaint from a woman earlier this month related to a historical sexual assault allegation. And 5 days ago, the SIU became aware of another allegation involving a different officer about an alleged incident in November of 2023. No other information about either case has been released. Meanwhile, an Ottawa physiotherapist is facing charges for allegedly sexually assaulting two of his patients. 42-year-old Bharat Sekri most recently worked at Pro Physio and Sports Medicine Centers Pro Plus on Strandherd Drive. Police say the alleged offenses happened between March and May of this year. Investigators believe there could be other victims. In more crime news, 7 adults and 2 people under the age of 18 are facing dozens of charges after an investigation into vehicle thefts in the city's East End. Police say the suspects were targeting newer model Toyota, Honda, and Lexus SUVs and using tracking devices to monitor the vehicles before stealing them from people's homes. The 9 suspects are facing a total of 170 charges. Ottawa police are appealing for information 2 years after a murder investigators call senseless and tragic. 17-year-old Quentin Dorsonville was shot to death in Centertown on September 15, 2024. The shooting happened after he left a concert at the Bronson Center. Police do not believe he was the intended target. There have been no arrests, and investigators think there are people who have information who have not yet come forward. Ontario Provincial Police have deemed the death of a man in Mississippi Mills a homicide. A body was found inside a burnt-out vehicle in a wooded area of Ramsey Concession 12 last Friday. The victim has been identified as 37-year-old Colin Campbell. Police have not announced any arrests so far. And here in Ottawa, police are asking for help identifying a woman who allegedly robbed a bank and attempted to rob two others. Police say all three incidents happened in Orleans on Monday. Investigators releasing these photos of the suspect, who is described as a black woman around 20 to 30 years old. Aalto has purchased a property as it continues to study a high-speed rail line. The Crown Corporation will not say where the land is located, but tells CTV News Ottawa it was already on the market and was of strategic interest to the project. The plan is to build a high-speed rail line connecting Toronto and Quebec City with a stop here in Ottawa. The project has faced pushback from residents, farmers, and politicians in Ontario and Quebec. This as Ottawa held its first infrastructure forum today, bringing together business and political leaders to discuss how to build the best city that they can. Among the main topics, how large our population could grow. CTV's Dylan Dyson has more.
8: Ottawa needs more housing fast.
10: Ottawa has seen somewhere between 15 and 25,000 people over the past number every year come into it, and it's resulted in higher house prices.
8: The Ottawa Board of Trade held the city's first infrastructure forum Tuesday, discussing how best to build up Ottawa.
19: The immediate priorities are around housing, transit and mobility, placemaking, and energy infrastructure as well.
8: The city is projected to grow by 400 to 500,000 people over the next 20 years. Right now, Ottawa isn't building enough homes to accommodate all those people.
20: The objective for Ottawa has been about 15,000 units a year from the provincial government. We've struggled to hit that in the last couple of years, and I think that there's opportunity in front of us to do a little bit more to try to get there.
10: Right now, this year, we're at about 9,000-ish new homes on average every year. So we're sort of just under that just a little bit under that threshold.
8: Builders say Ottawa needs to invest more into downtown living and convert more unused office buildings into affordable housing. There are also calls to expand the city's urban boundary, where it is cheaper to build new suburban homes.
20: The answer is we just need to do more. We need to build more. We need to provide more. We need to give more options.
8: Replacing old infrastructure downtown is more expensive than building new, and some believe Ottawa needs to bite the bullet and start acting like the big city it is.
10: Just invest in it now so that it gives us, because a decision delayed today only costs more money next year or the year after, right? Especially around infrastructure.
8: Dylan Dyson, CTV News.
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3: Here's a live look through our Centennial Glass Sky Cam. It is 15 degrees out there right now, and it's 11:45, and time for a closer look at that forecast. Here's Jackie.
17: Well, we will have a significantly warmer start to our Wednesday than what we had for today, 16 degrees. Yes, we are back in the double digits. However, it will be much cloudier. Tomorrow, by the time the afternoon rolls around, temperatures will increase to about 24 degrees. Humidex levels will feel closer to about 29, and this is in the noon hour. Things will start to cool down by the time 4, 5 p.m. rolls around. Yes, it's going to be 24 degrees, but it will be a true 24 with northerly winds moving in, so things will be much cooler as we get to the 8 o'clock hour, and clearer skies are in the forecast. Now, a closer look at tonight's lows across eastern Ontario, still in double digits. That's the good news, 14 to 15 degrees. Kingston will be hovering around the 20 degree mark, so not quite. It's going to hit 19 degrees. So it's going to be a warm evening into those lows. So 15 in Kempville, 13 and 14 in Mont-Tremblant and Montreal. Meanwhile, tomorrow's daytime highs will feel closer. It's about 25 degrees for much of eastern Ontario. In the valley, temperatures will have around 22, 23 degrees. Again, a mix of sun and cloud. You can leave the umbrella at home. Now, closer look at our Wednesday, where clear skies will dominate. There is a chance for some isolated showers to move in, and this will be for our Thursday. So, yes, Wednesday will be the nicest day of the week and the warmest at 25 degrees, but Thursday could see the return, a 30% chance of showers, daytime high 23 degrees. We will see the return of sun on Friday, but the daytime high will be a cool 17.
3: Thanks, Jackie. Many Sens fans likely celebrating this next story. A familiar face with the Ottawa Senators has committed to 8 more seasons with the team. Drake Batherson has signed an 8-year, $86 million contract extension, keeping him with the Sens through the 2034-35 NHL season. It is the largest contract in Senators history and will make Batherson the highest paid player on the roster. The 28-year-old says he is excited to keep playing in Ottawa, saying the team has come to feel like family.
21: Going into last year, you think about, you know, do I want to test the market or do I want to stay here? And, you know, my mind just kept coming back. You know, I want to get a deal done in Ottawa and play here for, you know, as long as I can.
3: Batherson is in the final year of his current contract. The extension will kick in next season. The Sens will hit the ice for their first game of the season on October 3rd against the Leafs in Toronto.
7: The most severely injured are boys aged 10 to 12, which is before you can get a driver's license, before you understand the rules of the road.
3: Coming up, the increasing number of e-scooter crashes, driving home concerns for consumers. Stay with us.
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3: A Chick-fil-A could be coming to Barrhaven. A developer has submitted a proposal to the city to build a shopping center on Strandherd Drive near the Costco. The renderings show a building with a Chick-fil-A logo. The plan also includes a no-frills, Shoppers Drug Mart, and other retail stores and restaurants. New data shows a 40% increase in hospitalizations for e-scooter accidents. While both adults and teens are getting hurt, injuries among kids under the age of 15 have almost tripled. Here's CTV's Pat Foran with tonight's Consumer Alert.
15: E-scooters are inexpensive to buy and seem to be everywhere these days, zipping down streets and sidewalks. They're a favorite mode of transportation for children, but they're the most likely to be seriously injured in an accident.
7: The classic user of these devices that we see and the most severely injured are boys aged 10 to 12, which is before you can get a driver's license, before you understand the rules of the road.
15: Research by the Canadian Institute for Health Information found that between April 2025 to March 2026, there were 837 hospitalizations with e-scooter injuries. More concerning from the Canadian Pediatric Surveillance Program is the fact that 10 children died last year using e-scooters or e-bikes. The Hospital for Sick Children wants to remind parents e-scooters are not toys.
7: They may be marketed as such, but they are, you know, high-speed motor vehicles in many cases.
15: Consumer Reports just tested 13 e-scooters and isn't recommending any of them. The average top speed for an e-scooter 4 years ago was 25 kilometers an hour. 4 years later, the average top speed jumped to 32 kilometers an hour, and some go much faster. During testing of the scooters, 2 adults were injured.
16: As soon as you begin to brake, your weight naturally shifts forward onto the front wheel of the e-scooter, and the rear wheel is deweighted. So it's more likely to skid if you're turning.
15: If you do choose to ride a scooter, always wear the appropriate safety gear like wrist and knee guards, and most importantly, a helmet. Dr. Rosenfield feels children under 16 should not be using e-scooters, but says if they do, a helmet is a must.
7: I don't care what kind of helmet. It can be hockey, it can be ice skating, it can be polo. Whatever your helmet you have, you just need to wear it.
15: No matter what your age, any user of an e-scooter needs to keep their speed down, put your phone and headphones away, and always be aware of your surroundings. Pat Foran, CTV News.
18: We were looking at the Parisian apartment, and we really wanted to kind of bring that timeless elegance feel that you would have.
3: Still to come, dreaming big for that dream home and doing it while raising money for the Children's Hospital. A look inside the big prize momentarily.
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31: Crave presents Slow Pitch, a new original comedy following an underdog slow pitch team through a season of hits, misses, and more than one way to score.
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18: We were looking at the Parisian apartment, and we really wanted to kind of bring that timeless elegance feel that you would have in an apartment, but also interpreted through a modern lens.
23: Minto calling this year's dream home the Beaumont.
28: Now, one of the standout features of this home that makes it so unique and also the most accessible Chio dream home to date, the elevator that gives you access to three floors. And that's just one of the many features in this year's dream home that jumps off the page.
23: There's also a solarium and a private fitness center.
28: Now, of all of the features and rooms in this home that have people talking, it's probably this one that's generating the most buzz, the primary bedroom and the ensuite.
23: The open concept bedroom opening up to a uniquely designed washroom. Whoever wins this home will also get $100,000 cash, a 2027 Mercedes-Benz, and more.
29: The beautiful dream home package is, of course, the big one, but we've got some travel packages, vacations to Spain and Japan and Costa Rica, and over 9,000 prizes in total.
23: 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He first came to Chio at just 2 years old. Now he's one of the faces of Chio's Kids These Days campaign.
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23: Austin Lee, CTV News.
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0: Here's another live look through our Centennial Glass Sky Cam. It is still 15 degrees outside currently, and Jack is here with our final check on the forecast.
1: Well, 16 and mostly cloudy skies is how we're kicking things off tomorrow morning. But the good news is it will warm up to about 25 degrees. Humidex levels will feel closer to about 29 around the noon hour. By the time 5 p.m. rolls around, more sunshine along the way. Clearer skies for the overnight into our Thursday, where there could be a slight chance we could see isolated showers popping up in eastern Ontario.
0: Thanks, Jackie. Finally for us tonight, one of Ontario's top junior curlers is returning to university this year with a special scholarship.
2: If you are short or through, there's a shot for three here.
0: Ottawa's Katrina Ferland has been curling since she was six. She is the recipient of a $3,500 For the Love of Curling scholarship. That's coming from Curling Canada. It's awarded to those who give back to the sport and their community. A member of the Huntley Curling Club, she has risen through the ranks. Ferland was skipped for her team when they won the Canadian Junior Cup and just missing nationals last year. She also plays for the Guelph University curling team while working full-time on her degree. When she's done, she wants to become a pediatric occupational therapist.
3: So it definitely helps a lot, especially with expenses. I'm living off campus this year, so it's gonna just help, you know, dealing with that, and tuition is expensive. The people I meet have just made me fall in love with the game even more. My coaches over the years have been so supportive. Family members of other teams and my own team, they're just so understanding. And I think Curling Canada giving these opportunities to young athletes is so important because we are the future of curling.
0: The second-year student also volunteers at CHEO events and has been a mentor to many young curlers in the capital and in Guelph. She hopes to one day follow in the footsteps of Ottawa's Rachel Homan and play at the Scotties Tournament of Hearts. Congrats to her. That is CTV News for this Tuesday, September 15th. CTV News continues online anytime with our digital team keeping you up to date at ctvnewsottawa.ca. 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
1: Tim Power sitting in for Vashi, day two of the Canadian Investment Summit. And who better to have on but CTV News Chief Financial Correspondent Amanda Lang. And Amanda, I mean, it just made my day to know that I was going to talk to an old friend. First time Amanda and I was on TV with Amanda was her show Squeeze Play. And we're still young, Amanda, but it's great to have you today. How are you?
2: I'm very excited to talk to you, too.
1: So let's talk about this investment summit. Before we get into what the Prime Minister talked about today, from the outside, it looks like it's one of those big meetups where you speed date, and the speed dating perhaps produces a relationship, and maybe it's a very fruitful relationship, maybe it's not. Tell us about what it's like there, and is that an element of all of this, people connecting and hoping that that connection creates the momentum to do business together?
2: Yeah, I mean, I think the analogy I would use is maybe more like a car show, where for sure you're putting your best foot forward. There's some glitzy, you know, there's a beautiful video showcasing our gorgeous country. But I think there was a strong sense on the part of PMO and the co-hosts here, are the two big pension funds, that it did not feel like Davos, right? It's not just for a bunch of people to come, you know, sit around and chat. And the Prime Minister kind of achieved that by breaking news here, right? He broke news on the fact that they're balancing the budget, or at least the operating budget, a year ahead of schedule. He broke news on a pretty meaningful tax change, right? The capital cost acceleration is a pretty big change, and could actually catalyze a lot of investment by Canadian businesses, forget about foreign investors. So that's kind of material. And then, of course, the actual clarity on four airports that will be the first of, they keep using this term, Tim, asset recycling, which is such an interesting way to it's such an interesting term. But, you know, to unlock the value of assets that we have in Canada that are kind of sitting dormant and not achieving their full potential. So at those four airports will be the first.
1: Start with the tax. I mean, is that all wrapped in, because I haven't gone through it in great detail, the productivity mega deduction? It sounds like
2: that's
1: it.
2: Right.
1: Okay. So why, for the listeners who aren't in the world of international transactions, is this so important?
2: So the key is that it will lower our marginal effective tax rate. That's the number that they want us to focus on. So if you're an investor and you're looking around the world, the marginal effective tax rate in the U.S. is about 12%. Ours was 13%. Now we're going to 6%. So we are by far the lowest in the world. We're cutting ours basically in half. We're well below the U.S. So in terms of kind of the rate at which your investment will be taxed, it's immediately attractive. Now, it's interesting. I said to somebody on the sidelines, the revenue loss, so the cost of this for the government over 5 years is only $36 billion. So I was like, well, that's not very much. However, it will catalyze many, many more billions than that. And, you know, he made the point, and I think this is it's a really valid one. International investors will care. Pension funds don't care because they're not taxed.
1: Yep.
2: So it's not about the big pension funds. This is about smaller players, mid-sized players, and Canadian businesses will benefit immediately. So, and by the way, they've expanded the assets, right? It was 15% of sort of the potential asset class. It's 67%. And it's everything now from, your AI investments, your new technology, or like there's a lot of stuff that hadn't been included before that you can depreciate immediately now. And we one thing we do need to get right in this country is businesses investing in themselves, and this should help them.
1: And that was long a call of Mark Carney when he, going back to his days as the governor of Bank of Canada, the businesses were sitting on money. Just staying with this for one more moment. Usually accompanying with this is some kind of regulatory change, because it's wonderful to have tax change, but you want to put the money in if you can develop your project in a time.

0: speed is important for those investors. What comes next is, do they believe it? Will we see actual transactions? Will they be, you know, they'll have to partner with Canadian players, a lot of them. So that will create opportunity for our, you know, financial sector. And we should see some of that relatively soon if it's going to happen.
1: One of the other, we'll get to airports momentarily because we've already had a little chat on that in the last segment, but nationwide sovereignty internet connectivity. God, that sounds an awful lot like Paul Martin and transformation from years ago. What does that mean and why is that good, Amanda, or is it good?
0: Yeah, I mean, it's interesting because in the media scrum, the Prime Minister actually sort of almost as an aside said, I don't want this to get lost. This is important. And that is sort of high-speed connectivity to rural places, to the north. And of course, that does matter, right? Especially when we're introducing new technologies like AI that will be kind of catalytic around growth and, you know, the sort of the next generation of jobs. So that will represent a pretty big investment and a pretty big opportunity for people that play in that space and want to play in that space. There wasn't a lot of sort of detail on it, but I would say look for that too. Watch this space because that feels important. It feels like something they're going to care about.
1: Why are they highlighting the airport privatization to such a degree? Because you and I can remember the debates from the 1990s when there was the first tranche of airport privatization around airport authorities. That made people very anxious. Airports are a very contentious place and space because of the impact they can have on consumers. So why is this so front and center?
0: So the Prime Minister was asked that. It was, in fact, the first question he got. And he said, because there has also been some evidence in other countries that when these assets have been privatized, cost to users went up. So cost to airlines and therefore flyers went up. So the question is that going to happen here? Do we need to concern ourselves? He said the times are different. And I think the key point he wanted to hammer home is that they will continue to own the underlying asset, but they will sell the rights to manage it. So the question you would ask is, you know, will it be managed more efficiently or effectively by somebody else? A point that he kept coming back to is our own big pension funds already do this in other countries. So it's clear that he's hoping that the likes of CPPIB and PSP will actually step up and be among the investors in the airports. I'm most interested, actually, in this particular thing, in how the Canada Strong Fund is going to participate, because that's also clear. But, you know, he wants Canadians to have an equity stake. What does that look like? What does that feel like to the other investors? How does that play out for Canadians? I mean, that's still TBD, right, on that fund. It's an interesting concept. But as we do sell, and, you know, right behind airports are ports, which would be a huge, huge group of assets, you know, ready for privatization. Do Canadians then own a piece of that as well? And what is that? I think that could be quite exciting, but you could also see a lot going wrong with that.
1: We've come a long way since Onyx wanting to buy Canadian Airlines and all the debate that went into that. Last question for you, Amanda. Got about a minute. How does the public judge success here? There's lots of enthusiasm, but there's clearly an attempt to showcase momentum. But how do we, the taxpayers, judge success?
0: Well, I'll say one thing. You could judge it by the money materializing. And in the last few days, you've already seen huge Canadian financial institutions announcing the commitment of tens of billions of dollars. Now, an announcement and actual delivery of that investment is different. And so we'll be watching that gap. Will they actually put the money to work? But the fact that our own institutions are waking up, right? You invite the world here. We have world-class institutions. They should invest here too. The fact that they've already announced $500 billion of commitments is a sign of success. It's a sign that we're thinking about ourselves differently, which is something that we obviously have to do.
1: Great to chat with you. We'll look forward to hearing more from the summit. Good to catch up, my friend. Take care.
0: Yeah, great to talk.
1: All right, that is Amanda Lang, CTV News Chief Financial Correspondent, and we'll keep watching for Amanda's reporting from the Investment Summit, which does conclude today with remarks from Stephen Harper. When we come back, we will hear from the chair of Invest in Canada. Vashi interviewed Dominic Barton yesterday. We'll play that interview all coming up here on the Vashi Capello Show.
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1: Tim Powers in for Vashi. Well, you're going to hear Vashi in a moment. She is in Toronto, as we have said, at the Invest in Canada Summit, where dozens of investors, from wealthy CEOs to global asset managers, have gathered to hear the federal government's sales pitch for why they should be spending big dollars in this country. Prime Minister Carney set an ambitious goal of attracting $1 trillion in investment over the next 5 years and put a deal book with over 160 projects on the table to help catalyze, to use that word, people's interest. The question is, can the federal government close the deals? The Prime Minister's point person in making the pitch to investors is the new chair of Invest in Canada and the country's former ambassador to China, Dominic Barton. Vashi sat down with Mr. Barton yesterday for an exclusive interview at the summit in Toronto.
2: The primary goal that the Prime Minister has articulated to catalyze, you know, $1 trillion worth of investment over the next 5 years, in your assessment, is that achievable?
3: I think it is. It's very ambitious, but I think we need to be bold at this time. And again, it's catalyzing a trillion. That's, you know, foreign direct investment. It's domestic investment. And I think we've got the companies and the projects to invest in on that. So it's ambitious, but I think it's good to be ambitious.
2: Some of the research that's being released lately from, for example, the research arm of the CPP in trying to identify what has stood in the way of that materializing previously has kind of identified it as not being necessarily a problem of opportunity, but one of execution, right? Yeah. That investors are worried about policy reversals or just a regulatory environment that is too cumbersome and not reliably otherwise. Do you agree with that assessment?
3: I do agree with that. I think execution risk is the big one. I think people have long seen the opportunities, whether it's even been in, you know, pipelines or ports and but the challenge has been the doability of it, whether, you know, just getting all of the approvals, the permitting time to be able to have it done. And your point about consistency, will it change? Like, will there be a change in government? Because these are long-term investments that people are making. You need some stability. So I think it's a big factor, and we have to be leading, I think, in our efficiency. And that involves, you know, First Nations groups that are being involved. And I think that's happening. I think when the various stakeholders can act like owners in it, you can begin to move it. But that's a factor. You know, I'm going on for too long, but you remember when I was in China, one of the things I was trying to do was to see if Canada could provide, it was 15% of China's LNG imports was an ambition. And they were, in all the turmoil that we were going through, they were actually quite excited by that. And to cut a long story short, when we went through this, they said, we'd be very keen on that. Because by the way, your LNG is closer than the LNG we're getting from Australia and Qatar and so forth. But you might want to go back to your home country and realize that you actually can't build anything. And so the term he used was, have you heard the term all hat and no cattle? I suggest that's who you are. They told me that, right? So you talk big, but maybe you should look at how you build. And so I do think we have that. We've had that reputation. I think, again, the Prime Minister and with this major project and kind of this notion of we've got to improve how we execute is key for infrastructure.
2: Are you convinced? That's such an interesting story, because I wonder, I know that this Prime Minister has a different reputation, a different way of speaking about these things, but it is a lot of talk at this point. Yeah. And there's an office, nothing has yet been declared in the national interest, for example. I mean, you're appointed by the government, you're not a politician. Yeah. But I'm just wondering, like, are you fully convinced that enough will materially change in that respect?
3: I do, because part of it, I think, is because the pressure is so high. Like, it's got to I feel it for you. I think that everyone is aware of where that is, and we need to be looking at how we debottleneck these things to figure it out, because it's a factor. And I see it myself personally from, you know, I'm in the mining industry, and there are very big differences in terms of how long it takes to actually get approvals. It takes 18 years to get a copper mine going from you've discovered it to built. That's just, you think about what that does to the economics of what you're doing. And so countries are now starting to compete on how quickly they can do that.
2: Do you think we're competitive?
3: I don't think we're competitive, right? But we're were, there's a, with this mission, I think it's actually shaking it up. And I'm confident we will, because, you know, we're bringing in this capital and this interest. We've got the projects. Let's then motor through and deal with it. And I think, I do think that's where the Prime Minister has, he's done projects, but he understands how they work. And I think there's a lot of people that are in the system that are very aware of where that is. And so, you know, we have to improve it.
2: I know you're involved in, and you have a very top level view. There's going to be a lot of people watching tonight who are going to listen to the conversations I have here and wonder, okay, but what does this necessarily mean for me? They'll also have listened to, you know, opposition politicians characterize you as the ultimate insider. And a lot of Canadians who vote for those politicians kind of worry about whether or not someone like you has their best interests at heart. I'm wondering how you think, or what you would, how you would respond to that, and what is the point of all of this for a regular Canadian?
3: Right. Well, first of all, I'd just say what's in it for all Canadians is growth and jobs. We need, you know, capital investment is critical to be able to create businesses, to create jobs. It's just, they go, that's what it's for our prosperity. I really believe that we have to do this, and we have all this resource. We have this talent. We have a trust. We have a very good capital market and how we work. And we've got but it's a tough world. It's an increasingly tough world. And it's incumbent on us to try and be able to drive it. We can't rely on others. We have to do it to be able to do it. So I think it's one of prosperity. And second on me, I mean, I don't know what, I'm volunteering for this. I've got other stuff I'm doing. I feel compelled. It's a mission to drive and build this forward. A lot of people can come up with ideas about how I don't understand that. I feel compelled by the mission to do something. And if you're asked, you know, by the Prime Minister to do something, I think you do it. And especially in these times. And that was what happened the last time too. It wasn't on my mission to become an ambassador to China. That was not at all in what I wanted to do and where I was driving. But it was important to do it. I was asked to do it. And I always felt, and a lot of friends told me I shouldn't do it. But I was, you know, when I'm 90 years old, looking back, would I always have a regret that I didn't? And I think it's that's the spirit in which it's being done.
2: I appreciate that it's a volunteer job, and thank you for making that point. You know, I cover politics, and I know that it's separate from your world, but it is, it becomes something that people focus on rather than, let's say, the message around economic growth. So I just wanted to ask one more question to get you on the record about, in particular, I know that you remain the chairman of Rio Tinto.
3: Yeah.
2: A lot of the stuff on the book here today is, or tomorrow over the next day, is, you know, mining is huge.
3: Yeah.
2: You have a vested interest in mining. My understanding is there's some sort of screen in place. Can you clarify for us?
3: Yeah, there is. I've talked to the ethics commission just twice, actually, just to say what are the, cause I'll tell you, I'm willing to volunteer, but I also have a life in terms of, and so just to understand it. And the issue, what we put in place is a screen that anything to do with mining, I won't be involved with. But you also need to understand, this is the Invest in Canada agent. It's not an approval agent. It's about trying to promote investment into Canada. And I'm all for other mining companies coming in to get, I don't understand, but we'll still have that screen that's there. In fact, I tried to get the chairman of Glencore to be able to come in to this meeting, but I was too late in the process, because I think it's just good. It's good to have the VHPs here. That's wonderful. So I don't know what the dynamic is, but I think it's good to have that screen, so that there's absolutely zero, risk of any issue like that, because I don't. And also for Rio.
2: Okay, I'll leave it on that note. Mr. Barton, a pleasure. I appreciate you lending us your
3: time. No, thank you.
2: Thanks a lot.
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1: Welcome back. Tim Power sitting in for Vashi. As you heard, one of the big pieces of news coming from the Prime Minister's opening news conference at the Canada Investment Summit was the fact that his government wants to privatize Canada's four largest airports. By that, he has said that means the government will allow parts of the airport to be managed by private interests. The government is going to keep the land and other assets. To help us understand what this might mean, what the benefits and challenges are, delighted to be joined by Andrea Seppenwall. Andrea is a partner and business in the business law group at McMillan LLP. She specializes in aviation law. Andrea, great to have you. Were you, just your reaction to this morning, were you surprised to hear this, or was this an inevitable step that some Canadian government at some time was going to take?
2: Well, first of all, thank you so much for having me. I'm delighted to chat with you today. And to answer your question, I think that the writing has been quite clear on the wall for the last few months. So we've had certain indications since 2025 that the government has been looking at this. In the fall budget in November of last year, there was clear indications that the government was looking to explore the options for private investment in Canadian airports. We then saw it again in the spring economic update. There were further indications. So I think today's announcement, while still very much an announcement and without a lot of details or real contours, is certainly following in that same suit.
1: So, Andrea, how does this differ from what we currently have? Because as we've been explaining to the audience, we do have private airport authorities that run the airports across the country. Now, they're not corporations, they're authorities, and the public can have membership on those boards. But this is another step towards a broader privatization. So how would this differ from what we have now?
2: So what Canada has now is really a hybrid model. Since 1994, the National Airports Policy, Canada's major airports have been operated by private, not-for-profit airport authorities under long-term ground leases from the federal government, which retains ownership of the land. And this currently covers 26 airports. What the government appears to be proposing today is long-term private concessions while retaining ownership of the underlying land and assets. So this is different from the current model.
1: Okay. So how does the model that we've heard about today, and we still need to get more details, but based on what you're hearing, how does it compare to what other countries around the world do? And maybe give us an example of a private airport that Canadians might know, whether it's LAX or O'Hare. Talk about that. What is this? How does this model compare?
2: So I guess a couple of things I'd want to say here. First is that this is still not, or I don't understand this to be an entire privatization of Canadian airports. I understand this to be an opening up of the opportunity for private investment in Canadian airports. So that is a distinction. The other thing that I want to mention is that many countries use public ownership with private investment and private operation and concessions. And so you have some countries where the airports are entirely public, other places where the airports are entirely private. What I understand we're talking about in Canada today is a continued hybrid, but of a different model than the hybrid that we have in place now. So public ownership of the land and the assets with an allowance for private investment. I understand that France and Italy have similar models, and there are various models around the world that have been in place for various amounts of time. They have and with different experiences.
1: So what are the benefits of this model as you've described it? Because the owner, the whatever aspect of the privatization that comes to the fore, they're not going to own the land. That's a huge asset. And the other assets, one assume, are the physical structure. So what are the benefits?
2: So the government has described the benefits as capital investment, operational expertise, reinvestment in infrastructure, regional connectivity, and passenger experience. And to explain a little bit about what this means in practice, the Prime Minister indicated that the plan is really to unlock the true value of the four largest Canadian airports. So not all of the airports that are under the national airport system, and to reinvest the money that would be raised in order to support regional airports, to promote remote air connectivity, taking into account that Canada is an extraordinarily large country with communities from coast to coast to coast, and to promote a better passenger experience by bringing in additional funds through the vehicle of private investment that will, I guess the intention is to streamline some of the airport process.
1: So, Andrew, as we're talking, and you mentioned the National Airport Policy. It was controversial in 1994. It still has some critics today. What does the government need to do? Are these airport authorities that were created under that policy now going to be dissolved? What are some of the legislative challenges that the government may encounter here?
2: Really hard to say at this point because we have so little detail of what the government has specifically in mind. I understand that we're talking about long-term leases, which suggests that there may not be so much of a departure from what we are currently seeing, except for what is not insignificant, is an allowance for potential private investment. But we just simply don't have enough details right now to know what this would look like.
1: Yeah, it's fascinating to me because you could still have an airport authority and a private investor, and who's dealing with who and how does that improve things? Anyway, to be determined. What are some potential other potential drawbacks or arguments we should expect from critics of this?
2: Sure. You know, critics may raise questions about several features here that have been seen maybe in other jurisdictions. So one is the potential for user fees to increase. Another is, will access for remote communities be assured? There are some potential labor implications that people could raise concerns about. Critics can raise questions about accountability. They can raise questions about service levels and whether proceeds are in fact going to be reinvested as promised here. So I think it really depends on your vantage point. And of course, it's ultimately going to depend on what the actual plan is and how it's implemented.
1: And I don't think there's any suggestion thus far, and I'm sure this will come out. I mean, airline safety, airport safety, that is still the purview of the government. That is not going to change. There's all sorts of policy around that and regulatory guidance there. But where might there, I mean, you can legally challenge anything. Nothing against your profession, Andrea, but you can. Where do you see potential legal challenges emerging?
2: So it's really too early to assess the legal challenges or what the risk would be without actually seeing the framework. In general, anytime you're dealing with a major infrastructure project, questions can be raised about statutory authorities, the procurement process, labor implications, Indigenous consultation, contractual obligations with the existing not-for-profits that run the major airports, regulatory approvals. But any legal analysis would, of course, depend on the detail.
1: And it would seem, and in the minute we have so left or so, that we, you know, this is not going to happen quickly. First of all, we have to find out if there's an interest from private partners. Then we're going to have to figure out a framework for all of this to work. When might this become a reality, Andrea?
2: Hard to say. It sounds like we're moving consistently forward in this based on what the government has been announcing over the last year or so. But as you rightly point out, there are steps that need to be taken here. So I unfortunately am not in a position to be able to shed light on that. But I will be watching eagerly, as I know many Canadians will as well.
1: Yeah, absolutely, because I think for most listeners, what they're going to be interested in is two things. Is air travel still going to remain safe, and is it going to be affordable or less expensive? All key items for people. Andrea Seppenwall, appreciate the time today. Thank you, Andrea.
2: Thank you so much. I so appreciate it.
1: All right. That is Andrea Seppenwald, partner in business law group at McMillan LLP, specializing in aviation law. When we come back, you heard Tom and I get into this yesterday a little bit, a conversation around the Quebec election. Tom O'Keefe is going to join us to talk about a big debate tonight and how things are sitting. Back with that momentarily on the Vashi.
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1: Tim Power sitting in for Vashi. Well, we're now going to bring our focus to Quebec, where the election happens on October the 5th. And there's a big debate tonight on the 20th day of the campaign. That is the TVA Nouvelle debate at 8 p.m. Eastern. Heading into the debate, according to Léger Marketing, the Parti Québécois sits at 29%, the Parti Libéral Québec 23%, the Coalition Avenir Québec 21%, and Quebec Conservatives at 17%. To dissect all of this and what the debate may mean, delighted to have our friend Tom Mulcair, CTV News political analyst, a former Quebec cabinet minister and leader of the federal NDP. Tom, you and I only got about a minute on this yesterday, so now we have a target-rich environment of eight. Perfect. Before we get to tonight, what has this campaign been about so far? Has there been a central issue or series of issues?
2: The central issue is that the Parti Québécois was back in first place, promising a referendum on sovereignty and promising to use everything in the Quebec government's locker to throw at this thing. And 70% of Quebecers don't want that. So as the campaign has moved along, believe it or not, the CAQ, which is François Legault's old party, they were in single digits when he left 7 months ago. It was just a catastrophe politically. And lo and behold, Christine Fréchette has managed the implausible and convinced Quebecers that she's all new and forget about the bad time you had with Legault and I'm here. A couple of polls in the recent days, you've given one indication. Of the four polls that I've seen since the weekend, two have the CAQ in first place, two have the Liberals in first place. It's quite the thing. So it is a question of whether or not the Liberals, the Quebec Liberals, have always been the separatist fighters. But this time around, they're just not high enough in the poll to be seen as that vehicle. So we're seeing a strategic shift, even of Anglophones and Allophones. The Liberals have less than 50% of the Anglophone and Allophone. That's the word we use for people whose language is neither English nor French. That vote is usually beholden to the Libs. They're losing a lot of it over to the CAQ, despite the fact, and this has been one of those boneheaded moves, but she's going to pay a price for it tonight in the debate. Christine Fréchette last week, when asked whether she was a separatist or a federalist, intoned, "It doesn't matter." That didn't go over well with a lot of voters. And you were smart to mention Éric Duhem. He's the leader of the Quebec Conservatives. And I'm not really going out on much of a limb. I think it's a pretty safe bet that they're going to win some seats, mostly in the Quebec City area. And that will be, wait for it, Tim, the first time since 1936 that anybody in the Conservative Party has been elected to the Quebec National Assembly.
1: Fascinating. Utterly fascinating. And the numbers suggest right now a minority. But let's look a little further at debates in Quebec, Tom. I've got to ask the stupid, do debates matter, Tom? Question
2: this one
1: two,
2: does.
1: You know?
2: Oh, this.
1: Yeah,
2: this,
1: and I understand on TVA is a huge one, right? Take us through that.
2: They call it the face-to-face debate, face-à-face.
1: Okay.
2: So really, there are going to be times when it's all five of them just slugging it out. It can become a little bit of cacophony. Trudeau was great, frankly, at talking over other people. It drove Harper and me up the wall because, you know, it became a huge problem. But he had obviously made a calculation that he wasn't going to get cut off. I do know Paul Larocque, who is the person moderating tonight, and I know that his plan is to stick to the same one that Pierre Bruno, who did it for years and years before him. He'll give a first warning, and after a second warning, he's going to tell you, "I'm going to cut off your microphone if you keep cutting off people." But it doesn't mean they don't want a lively debate. So it's a matter of dosage. They're going to allow people to go after each other, but they want it to be respectful because they want to respect the audience's ability to hear what's going on.
1: A level of engagement. I think TVI, when they've done these debates, have had pretty big audiences. Of course, it's not just watching in the night. It's how well all of this gets aggregated the next day, how opinion is shaped. But will Quebecers tune into this and the other two debates to get a sense of the candidates and what they're offering?
2: This is the big one. This is the big one. There will be a Radio Canada debate, and you know it'll have a good viewership and Nouveau, which is the CTV French network, is going to have a debate. There'll be people watching that, but it's the first debate that always gets the most attention.
1: I've been reading that Paul Saint-Pierre Plamondon, the leader of the PQ, is not as I might describe him, an endearing character, that he can That's be very stern, and television can be unkind to people in those environments. Duhaime has experience in television. Frechette is pretty good. Millard, good, not bad. So how, what does St-Pierre Plamondon need to do here, Tom, to arrest the decline that the PQ appears to be in?
2: The very funny French expression is soup au lait, meaning milk soup. So if you've ever tried to boil milk and not paid attention to it, it spills over very quickly and it bubbles up so fast. He's got that type of temperament. But he has that temperament when defending the separatist option. He has no patience with, for example, the entire chattering class of the arts world congratulated Mark Miller when he was put in charge of culture. Oh, well, he blew a head gasket saying, you guys are, you know, bootlicking. This is terrible. Congratulating anybody from Ottawa because culture is our business. So there's that sort of thing. Milliard, I saw one of his debates during the leadership race when Pablo Rodriguez was running. And I also found that not in defense of any liberal value, in defense of himself, if he was even slightly poked, he reacted badly. So I'm going to keep an eye on the two of them to see if they've been basically trained to keep that under wraps tonight. Ruba Ghazal is really, we didn't talk about Quebec Solidaire, separatist NDP. So it is a separate, orange is their color, NDP is their, you know, roommates, but they are also a sovereignist party. For those of us who actually care about keeping Canada together, we kind of like the fact that they're drawing off hundreds of thousands of votes from the Parti Québécois, who might have an easier time of it if they had the 5 to 7% that Quebec Solidaire looks to be getting.
1: Christine Frechette, she rebranded the CAQ in advance of this election. So is New Tide going to fare well, or is this going to be like New Coke? Nobody really liked it.
2: It's going to, and, you know, to your earlier question, and it is, yeah, of course, it's a standard question, so to debates count. I have to tell you, given the tight race for that first place, the debate tonight is going to be crucial. It's going to be people's first real impression. People follow the campaign. You can't not hear it as the first news item every day. But boy, oh boy, they're really going to be looking at it. And it's an old thing as well, but debates reveal character. And whether or not, you know, there's likability factors that have nothing to do with the strength of your policy position. It's like, would I enjoy sitting at a table with that person having supper? And if the answer is yes, maybe you're drawing people in. If the answer is no, I'd look for another table. That gives the opposite information.
1: Well, I know Tom O'Care likes to have a beer because famously he and I had one on George Street one day, and he was a very enjoyable character as we consumed that beer. Tom, I'll leave it there. We'll
2: Great
1: be looking
2: you,
1: forward
2: Tim.
1: To hearing your analysis. Take care.
2: Will do. Talk to you soon. Take care. Bye-bye.
1: All right, that is Tom O'Care, CTV News political analyst. And, of course, this is the first of three debates, the last one on the 23rd of September, as Quebecers go to the polls on October the 5th. Thank you again to David Smith and Chris Viz. Vashi will be back from the Investment Summit tomorrow. I'm sure she will have lots to share for you. You can, of course, download this show on any of the major podcast platforms. For now, I'm Tim Powers. Thank you for listening.
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10: From the National Newsroom of the Canadian Press, I'm Hannah Stolz. Former Prime Minister Stephen Harper says the federal government had no choice but to walk away from trade talks with the United States. While delivering closing remarks at Canada's first ever National Investment Summit, Harper says the move was sad but necessary.
11: It is clear that the current U.S. administration views our level of economic integration as incompatible with our separate sovereignty. Thus, to maintain that sovereignty, we must pursue diminished reliance upon the United States.
10: A last-ditch effort to reach a new trade deal with the U.S. collapsed in August, and Prime Minister Mark Carney suspended talks and summoned his negotiators back to Ottawa. The Canadian Real Estate Association says home sales in August were down almost 7% compared with a year ago, as a fresh round of economic challenges could dampen momentum for the remainder of 2026. Halifax-based real estate agent Scott Moultrin says buyers are staying patient while they see how things play out.
12: People are confident in the market here. They're confident in investing. There's the buyer pause right now. So it's sort of like, well, I don't have to write an offer right now. I could wait to see what's coming up. Is it better? If it sits for a while because I'm not competing anymore, can I negotiate harder on the price?
10: The association's home price index, which aims to represent the sale of typical homes, was stable between July and August, but down 3% on a year-over-year basis. A report from BC's Human Rights Commissioner says Indigenous reserves are four times more likely to face wildfires than non-reserve communities. The report found that between 2000 and 2024, Indigenous reserves comprised all but one of the 37 BC communities where at least half of their total land area was burned by wildfires. A news helicopter crashed in a Los Angeles neighborhood on Tuesday and burst into flames, killing at least three people. The helicopter crashed near a one-story commercial building in the San Fernando Valley as news crews were covering the bus crash that left at least two people dead and six others injured. At least one person killed in the helicopter crash was outside in the parking lot next to the commercial building, and it's unclear if the other two were on the ground or inside the aircraft. Weeks after a mistrial was declared in the Lindsay Clancy case, Massachusetts is taking a closer look at the postpartum care offered to mothers. Governor Maura Healey announced a proposal to expand at-home visits. Healey wants the Massachusetts state legislature to approve another $2.25 million to add to the current Welcome Family program to cover all of the state's annual births, which is roughly 68,000. Right now, only 3,000 are covered.
13: To every mom who has struggled with her mental health before, during, or after pregnancy, I want you to know we see you. I see you.
10: Healey's Republican opponent, Mike Minogue, says he has something planned as well in his patient's first healthcare plan. This is the Canadian Press. In sports, NHL training camps will have a different look when they get underway this week. The league has done away with mandatory fitness testing before players hit the ice. The preseason schedule includes just four games per club as part of a series of changes included in the new collective bargaining agreement. The Detroit Tigers had a 10-1 win over the Toronto Blue Jays. The Blue Jays dropped to two games back of Cleveland for the third and final wildcard spot in the American League. Hamilton Forge has advanced to the finals of the TELUS Canadian Championship with a 1-0 win over the Quebec Supra. The first match of the two-legged semifinal ended with a 1-1 draw. The Canadian Championship is the country's highest domestic knockout soccer tournament. And the Canadian men's volleyball team will face the United States on Wednesday at the Norseca Men's Continental Volleyball Championship final in New Brunswick. Canada swept Cuba in 3 sets, and the United States beat the Dominican Republic in 3 sets in Tuesday's semifinals. From the Canadian Press, I'm Hannah Stolz.
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22: Americans may be powerful, but Canadians are tough. 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
0: Welcome to More in the Morning's Kitchen Cabinet.
23: Half-baked, expensive, probably ineffective.
22: Good analysis.
0: With former federal cabinet ministers.
22: We're already fighting in the anteroom, by the way.
23: That's right. That's right.
0: Lisa Raitt and Marco Mendicino.
24: Good morning, Lisa Raitt and Marco Mendicino. Good to have you.
22: Hello. Good morning.
24: Let's talk about last night's mayoral debate. The three major candidates were there. And it's such a cliche. People always say there were no knockout punches. There never are. But it was an interesting exchange. I liked the format. I thought the host did a good job. And I think the candidates mostly delivered who they actually are and what their campaign is about. But I'll take your insight. Marco Mendicino, you go first.
1: Yeah, look, first square off and nice to see some debate. I agree with your analysis that most of the candidates, I would say with the exception of Chris Alexander, who's still kind of unveiling what he is in this race, who he is in this race. But Olivia presents as a social justice warrior, boastful of her relationships with different levels of government, getting big checks from the feds in particular to drive housing starts, although they're very low, related to the overall goal. And Brad, who I think was trying to be a sort of measured foil to a lot of those claims by Olivia, which were overstated. There was a really good exchange where I think the question was about youth unemployment, which in Toronto sits at about 17%, several points over the national average. And Olivia's answer was largely about what we're doing to feed young children, which is important. But Brad countered that you missed

0: blanks because they're afraid in their own homes. And I don't think that's appropriate. And I hope Brad goes after her for it.
1: Yeah, John, can I just add one quick thing on that? I do think it's a bit insane that she does not sit on the police board. I mean, the whole point of the police board is to ensure accountability. And the fact that she just refuses to do it just tells me everything that I think Lisa said, I agree with. Like, she just wants to stay as far away as any vulnerability or risk on the public safety file. And that's the opposite of sound leadership.
2: Well, there seems to be a considerable amount of froth at the prime minister's summit, where apparently he wanted to cap entry, or whatever you want to call it, the guest list at 150, but people were clamoring. So there's like 250 financial mucky mucks and global leaders present. Economists, Armin Yalnizian writes a column today where she worries that foreign capital is going to corrupt the system. And in particular, she's concerned about elder care and hospitals. Lisa, you want to go first?
0: Well, I mean, what do they expect us to do? Is it going to be a taxpayer-funded entire infrastructure build-out? Marco, I'm really sorry because I'm going to be critical of the time that you spent in Parliament, in government. But, you know, they sat on their hands for 10 years and we advanced no projects. And now it's like, let's hurry up and figure it all out. And we don't have the bankroll to do that. So, of course, we're going to invite in investment. The funny part is that when people realize it's mainly American investment that's coming in. So we're not distancing ourselves necessarily from the U.S., and nor should we. We should be having this kind of investment coming into the country to get the things built that we need to get the economy rolling for the next generation, instead of, you know, waiting around for something to happen, because we've learned nothing happens if you don't advance.
1: It's a coffee clash. It's a coffee clash. Look out, everybody. I got to fact check, Lisa. So in the last administration, there was a pipeline built. Most people don't appreciate it. Trans Mountain Pipeline. It's now pumping out oil, and that was under the last government. It's true, though. You can't deny it. It's true.
0: Yeah, Energy Second East thing. Would have solved the problems in Northern Gateway.
1: I'm just calling balls and strikes, Lisa. Yeah, it's a fact. Wow. It's a fact. Second thing is, I do think, just to come back to where we are right now, that it's good. The part that I agree with Lisa is, if you subscribe to the Economist view this morning, you kind of put the government in a catch-22. So do you want investors? Do you want private capital to come in and underwrite some of the energy projects that we need to get to market to exploit the opportunity that we have right now as a country, where 20% of the world's global supply when it comes to oil is vulnerable because of the war in the Middle East? The answer is yes. So I think that the prime minister is in the right direction. And I will say there's a lot of buzz this week at the summit. Canada's having a moment. We should celebrate that. It's bipartisan. It's unified. And it's good.
2: I'm sure by now almost everybody's heard of GLADU, which is a rule that is applied to the sentencing of Indigenous people that sometimes diminishes the sentence or reduces the sentence in consideration of the generational suffering of Indigenous people. But this latest case, as recounted by Tristan Hopper in the National Post, strikes a lot of people as outrageous. The defendant, a guy named Darris Wilson, who rammed his Dodge Ram pickup truck into a car, killing a 12-year-old girl and causing brain injury to her mother. And in a sentencing decision that was released, Ontario Justice Gethin Edward focused on how Canada's colonial past had turned Wilson, the defendant, into a dangerous driver. The Crown asked for 4 years. The judge said Mr. Wilson's efforts to regain his culture, that which was taken from him and his family in a systematic fashion by the government of Canada, will once again be taken by the state if the court imposes a 4-year penitentiary sentence. So Marco Mendicino, he got 2 years of house arrest. I understand the concept of GLADU, but this seems to be blowing it up to proportions it does not merit.
1: So I worked in the criminal justice system on the front lines for a decade, and worked in what they call GLADU court, where there is an appropriate focus on some of the history behind about relationships with First Nations. But I agree, this decision is just disproportionately too kind. And the problem is this: when you have families and victims who've either suffered the kind of loss that is described in this case, or worse, where you have people who've been killed or who are dead, you can't deny that. And I. I

0: think one of the core functions of the judge is not only to look at history, but to also take the pulse of the families of the victims. And, you know, it's hard to kind of, you know, look at a decision like this and not feel like we've missed the balance here. And I think this is one of the reasons why there's increasing concern that around crime and safety. I mean, just to come back to the first topic that we had. So I think the judge got this one wrong. And I wouldn't be surprised if there's some appeals.
1: Lisa Raitt, almost no time left on the clock. Quick thoughts?
2: Quick thoughts. I would have thought that this was a new judge. It's not. It's a judge who's been 30 years on the bench. He was appointed by a progressive conservative government. He seems to be wanting to do some activism on his way towards retirement. And I hope that there's an appeal.
1: Thank you both, Marco Mendicino and Lisa Raitt with the Kitchen Cabinet.
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1: Economist and Atkinson Foundation Fellow on the Future of Workers, Armin Yelnizian, has a column today, and just a highlight because she's going to join us to explain it in greater detail. It takes moxie to hold an investor showcase amidst a trade war with the U.S., referencing, of course, Prime Minister Mark Carney's Canadian Investment Summit. The urgency of the moment risks blurring the line between attracting capital and surrendering control. Not all investment is good investment, and nowhere are the risks greater than in the care economy, healthcare, education, and social services. It's nice to have you on the show. Good morning.
14: It's great to be back. Hi, John.
1: Okay, so are your concerns limited to the care economy, or do you have misgivings about a lot of other things that are on offer at this particular event?
14: I wouldn't say misgivings. I think what the Prime Minister is doing is absolutely necessary, given that we are facing the potential for a really big wave of disinvestment. So please make it clear that I want to make it very clear that I'm not anti-investment or anti what is happening. What makes me nervous is that the people in the room are some of the deepest pockets in the world. And there's a lot of it that is private equity. And what private equity is that is different from just big old corporations is the most opaque version of investment that exists. And private equity has its calling card, which is buy low, sell high, kind of like a house flipper, where you come in and you create value either by genuinely renovating or by just slapping on a coat of paint. But the whole point is to buy to sell. It's not to buy to hold. I don't know who's shopping for what. It's, you know, the Prime Minister loves to say, if you're not at the table, you're on the menu. And we don't appear to have anything in the care economy at the table. But that doesn't mean it's not on the menu because there's no prohibitions. And that makes me very nervous, given that the care economy itself and affordable housing, I would tack affordable housing on that in terms of rental, affordable rental stock. Both of those things are not on the menu, but they're not prohibited from investment. And I wish there had been a signal that, you know, we're going to retain control over the things that we absolutely need for essential living every day.
1: Now, we don't have for-profit hospitals in Canada, but you do write about the elder care industry, which is very much an industry. And as a matter of fact, your case study is during COVID. Can you break that out?
14: Yeah, well, during COVID, Canada had one of the highest rates of death, and 80% of those deaths in the first wave occurred in a long-term care facility. And most of those facilities where they recorded higher than average or extremely high rates of death from COVID were in for-profit facilities. And what we knew about the delivery of care in those facilities was they were grossly understaffed, and they had lots of people that, though, you know, in order to keep costs down and profits up, they were reducing hours so that people could not trigger
0: the right to benefits. So people had multiple jobs in different long-term care facilities, and they were running around basically spreading whatever it was. And of course, these were the firms that were least likely to offer PPEs, like any kind of protection for the workers, and least likely to have brand new facilities and so consequently, the older facilities very commonly had four people to a room, you know, and not enough ventilation. That's what was built in the 60s and 70s. So all those features combined was a little bit of a microcosm on what you can expect if you get more private equity or even just for profitization of rapacious firms to reduce costs and overhead, reduce staffing, reduce quality of staffing, all for the sake of increasing the profits that you can extract. So that's a really big storyline in my concern is we are holding an investment summit to build things, not buy things. But it is very easy to extract value in the modality that we are moving forward in, rather than to create value. That's going to be the real tell. Are we building new things that add value to the Canadian economy and the people of Canada, or are only extracting value for the new investors, whatever flag they're wearing?
1: Thank you very much for this.
0: My pleasure.
1: Armin Yelnyazyan is an economist and the Atkinson Foundation Fellow on the future of workers.
2: Hello, John.
4: More in the Morning presents...
2: You know, I'm prepared to be very open about what happened. Well, it's not good public policy.
4: Tory's Take.
2: You can check the record.
4: With John Tory.
1: Good morning, John Tory.
2: Good morning, John Moore.
1: All right, so I know I said on the show yesterday morning that I felt lazy, but I wasn't going to watch the debate, and then I thought that was pretty irresponsible, so I did watch it, and I quite enjoyed myself. How about you?
2: Yeah, I mean, there were few personal attacks, and I think people don't like personal attacks, and they all kind of loosened up as time went on. It's their first real debate, so more to come. By the end, they'll be giving each other's answers.
1: And I know that because it was being hosted by a guy who runs a bread bank, a food bank, that food and food scarcity was going to be an issue. But it only took Olivia Chow 42 seconds to get to the children's breakfast program.
2: But, you know, that's her mission. I mean, and if anything, she did a very good job of staying on her mission, which was to talk about the positives of things she'd done to help people make life more affordable. But then she did make sure to spend as much time as she could talking about Brad Bradford and his changing policies, because I think that's going to be another theme we'll hear from her. She will talk about how she's made the city more affordable on transit fares and student lunches and so on. And she will talk about how his positions have been inconsistent on those very same issues. So in that sense, I guess she did what she needed to do last night.
1: Richard Warnock writing in the Star this morning that he thought Mayor Chow did not do particularly well. I thought she showed up to play, and she was very much the Olivia Chow that Olivia Chow fans like.
2: Well, that's just the point. I mean, she had to appeal to her own supporters. She's leading in the polls at the moment and has the momentum, and she had to do, I guess, nothing to interrupt that, and I don't think she did. I think all of them, frankly, achieved their objectives, John. I think that Brad Bradford was less aggressive. He complimented the mayor a couple of times for, you know, things she had done. He ignored Chris Alexander. All these things were things that he should have done, and in Chris Alexander's case, he won just by being there, and so in that sense, I think they all achieved their objective to some extent. Nothing is going to change because of this debate by itself, but I think that they all achieved their objectives in being there, and there were none of those kind of famous knockout blows.
1: Let's hear from all three of the candidates in this case talking about public transit.
23: I froze TDC for 3 years running.
24: We almost certainly won't be able to support the Waterfront East LRT that is definitely unfunded.
23: We are doing the science engineering work so that we could move ahead with that LRT right in Scarborough.
25: Well, Madam Mayor, the folks in Scarborough can't ride a drawing.
1: Oh, okay, so no knockout punches, and then almost never are, but that was kind of a good line from Brad Bradford.
2: Yeah, definitely. I mean, there were some very good lines, and they all relaxed more as time went on, as I mentioned earlier on. I think if there was any mistake that was made, it was only that Mr. Bradford chose, when he had the chance to ask Ms. Chow a question, an obscure topic, which is, why didn't you sit on the police board in the last term? And I think what he could have asked is what Alexander did ask of the mayor, which is about the anti-Semitism debate and why she didn't show up, and it let him quite effectively raise that issue. So again, this is pretty small stuff in the context of nothing that was going to change the course of history that happened. But they've now all met each other on stage. They will do it again more than once. And but I think they can size each other up. But I don't think anything is going to change as a result of this. And I think that's what, that's probably to the detriment of the two challengers, just because they're the ones that have to in some way or other interrupt the momentum that Mayor Chow has at this point in time.
1: Okay, and it's one last thing. It's entirely visual, so it's not great for the radio, but I thought that business of handing them paddles with yes and no on them and doing a rapid fire round was fantastic.
2: Well, yeah, because it really, I mean, it's hard. Having debated many, many times, I mean, choosing a yes or no answer on some of these subjects is very difficult, because you want to say, well, yes, but, and not but to try and qualify what you're saying, but just but to put some context around it. So it's effective in that it's very difficult for them to sort of, as I'll say, weasel out of any answer to any particular question. So I trust you'll see other people use that again.
1: John, thank you very much. Good to have you.
2: Thank you, John. Thanks very much. Appreciate it.
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1: We're joined by Mark Toohey, advisor to business and political leaders. It's time for the morning brief where we unpack some of the day's big stories. Good morning, Mark Toohey.
21: Good morning, John Moore.
1: All right, so you know a thing or two about mayoral campaigns. Last night, the three major candidates, there are apparently 52 people on the ballot.
21: 53? Count that extra guy off.
1: Okay.
21: And two people dropped out. So it was 55 at one point.
1: Okay. Well, even if, and we can get to that later maybe, Chris Alexander does decide to drop out, the ballot is already locked, so his name would appear. But last night it was Chris Alexander, Olivia Chow, and Brad Bradford, and I actually enjoyed the show, which sounds kind of wonkish, I'm sure, but I thought it was a good debate.
21: I did not see it, but I covered the coverage. And which I think is the way that most listeners will probably experience most debates. Very few people tune in to watch because they're really not that exciting unless you're a wonk. I am a bit of a wonk, but most people will hear what we say in the little clips that circulate on viral social media. And I think you're right. I think the clear winner last night was Neil Hetherington and the Daily Bread Food Bank for putting on a good show. I think the quick draw paddle segment, which I kind of wondered ahead of time how that would go, seemed to have generated at least some fun clips of candidates, including the good mayor Olivia Chow, looking a bit befuddled about how to be forced to answer a yes or no question when the questions are really not yes or no. And will they go with it? Some candidates jumped right in and just kind of made a decision, which I think is a good trait for a leader to have in a crisis. But that's not really a crisis. And so I understand the hesitancy of a lot of the candidates to try to want to explain a little bit about why they're saying what they're saying.
1: I would love to know if that was just sprung on them during the debate, because I have to think if, you know, people had gone to them and said, we're thinking of doing this thing with paddles where you're going to have to say yes or no to a whole series of rapid fire questions, they probably would have said, I'm not going to do that.
21: Normally what happens in debates is sometimes you get the questions. Very rarely, though, does that happen. You typically receive a list of the topics that they want to talk about so that you can prepare the candidate appropriately. And I suspect they would have been told that there would be a yes or no question. And I knew about the paddles yesterday before the event, so I can't imagine they didn't. They wouldn't like that, just like every buddy and his dog sends a questionnaire to every campaign. You know, the campaigns will get 50 to 100 questionnaires. The smart money is to never answer them, to unless they're from your plants and the organizations that are basically sort of sponsoring you. But what you do is you send them back a standardized response, because the questions themselves are often the traps. Likewise with a yes or no session.
1: So economist Armin Yalnizian, who will join us later on in the show this morning, Mark Tui, but she writes about this economic summit the province, the prime minister is having. This, for me, this column falls into the department of how could this all be bad? Because she's warning us that if the prime minister gets all the foreign investment he wants, then that surrenders a whole bunch of control that Canada currently has over itself and its destiny.
21: Well, yeah, yes and no. I mean, you know, one of the other topics you wanted to talk about was sort of potential privatization of airports.
1: Yeah.
21: And while we're in a space, I think there's a commonality here, because we are now, as a nation, singularly focused on sovereignty and being able to chart our own destiny. And we're worried about the United States, which is clearly making efforts to take us over. And we're pushing back naturally and correctly against that. But, you know, states aren't the only entities that can take control. And so I think that it's right to be concerned about who owns the money that might be invested here. But it's very clear that we need to do more. We need to build infrastructure. We need pipelines. We need ports. We need new roads. We need a lot of things. And we can't expect the taxpayers to pay for all of that. So where does the capital come from? I think the big winner on this investment summit, quite frankly, is the prime minister, because who else could have put together in one room all of these people who were the CEOs, no delegates allowed, because he said, if you're going to send your second in command or some flunky, you're not welcome. You've got to come as a CEO or don't come at all. $130 trillion worth of investment money sitting in one room. That is a huge accomplishment for the prime minister. The big risk that comes with that, though, is what if he doesn't get much? And what if it's coming only from organizations like BlackRock, which is a huge American hedge fund? You know, what's the difference between BlackRock owning a big piece of Canada and the United States owning a big piece of Canada? There's a lot of room to make political, points on that.
1: And you did mention this business of not 100% privatization, but having more private investment in airports. And my only caution there would be that because an airport is by definition a monopoly, you're kind of surrendering, and come back to this whole notion again, a lot of control over one of your assets.
21: Yeah, and there are very different forces that drive public sector decisions compared to private sector decisions. Airports are fundamentally critical public infrastructure. We got our knickers in a twist in Ontario and still have them there because the Highway 407 is managed, not owned, but managed by a private consortium for profit, within some government regulations. But we've also live in a country where governments at every level have failed to regulate effectively in the areas where they're responsible to. So it's right for Canadians to be a bit skeptical. I'd like to see the details of what's on offer, because again, to build out and keep fresh and install new technology, all the stuff we want our airports to have, that requires heaping stacks of cash, as they say in the financial business. And where's that money going to come from at a time when we're already indebted as a nation? So I think it's smart to look there, but the terms of the deals will be critically important, because Canada, more than most countries I've ever lived in, airports and air travel is a critical strategic national industry, because we are so few people spread over such long distances. Without effective air travel, we really don't work.
1: York Regional Police sharing a video, and I'll describe what we see in it for everybody listening right now. But there was a motorcyclist, and he was involved in some kind of an accident, and police said, you got to stay on the scene so we can process this, and he took off. So in the video, we actually see that police, they give chase, and the guy is sitting on his motorcycle on a street corner, and he's got his back to the police. So the officer in question creeps up in his car across the grass, then quietly gets out and doesn't even shut the door, sneaks up behind the guy, and boom, tackles him and knocks him down to the ground. What do you make of this? Good police work or a bit brutish?
21: This is classic, old school, fantastic police work all the way around. This is a guy who is sitting idling on his motorcycle on the side of a highway where there's no good reason for him to have stopped after having eluded police in a chase, and was, you can hear at the beginning of the video, the officers discussing on the radio, are we sure this is the guy? Did he know for sure that you were trying to pull him over? And the other police officer saying, yeah, he's giving me the finger. He's taunting us, sitting at the side. He wasn't not just ignoring the police officer sneaking up behind him, but he was taunting police officers on the other side, approaching him in their vehicles. This was fantastic police work. It was a police officer who was willing to do what was required. And I'm two thumbs up for this one. If you've looked at any of the videos coming out of the United Kingdom about their police officers and the tactics they use to take down motorcycle thieves and e-bike thieves that sort of are a scourge in their big highway or big cities, this is kid glove treatment from the Canadian cops. I'd love to see more of it.
1: Thank you, sir.
21: Thanks, John.
1: It's the Morning Brief with Mark Tui.
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1: Good morning, Carmi Levy.
3: Good morning, John Moore.
1: All right, so apparently our cars are spying on us. I mean, I kind of knew this because I will get emails from my car dealership because I'm on a lease, and it'll say, your car needs this, and it's only because my car ratted me out.
3: Well, my car's ratted me out too, so we're in this together. So The Verge did a deep dive on a number of investigations in recent years that have shown just how deep the automotive industry has gone in terms of building vehicles that collect information, and then the fact that they share them with third-party vendors, and they make a ton of money from it. So the Mozilla Foundation showed that all automakers have terrible privacy and security practices. It's impossible to know what you're getting into when you buy the vehicle, when you sign up for services like, say, OnStar. And in fact, General Motors was investigated by the FTC in the U.S. for 5 years over these practices. And it's Consumer Reports, same thing. Every single automaker that sells cars in the U.S. is doing this. And I think we can extrapolate that across to Canada as well, to the point that the U.S. government has introduced a couple of initiatives, one called the Driver Act, which is make it more transparent, so that consumers know what they're getting into when they buy a car. And then something called the Freedom Car, which is the government would remove its requirements for driver assistance systems or ADAS and also data transmission. They wouldn't be you wouldn't be forced to buy a car that has wireless transmission capability. So it would no longer be able to call the mothership, and it would no longer be able to warn you that, you know, you're it's time for service or something more. This is really insidious. And the amazing thing is most people who own a car have no idea that this is going on, despite the fact that they signed up for it.
1: Although when you're using a nav device or an app, that is giving up your location, but it's just anonymized, it's aggregated.
3: Oh, they say it is, but we've also seen examples where aggregated data can be reverse engineered to the point that it can re-identify you. And so nothing is perfect. Anything, any kind of connectivity includes a certain risk of exposure, a certain risk of your personal data falling into hands you probably don't want it to fall into.
1: All right. There's this very vigorous debate going on about AI and if it's developing a little too quickly. I was going through the Anthropic report that came out on the weekend, and it's fairly alarming. I mean, AI making AI, AI easily outpacing humans in many categories. But where are we in this business? It's the CEO of Anthropic, for example, who's pressing the panic button.
3: Yeah, so Dario Amodei is his name, and he's responding to a couple of ex-employees who basically left the company in disgust because they felt they weren't doing enough to prioritize safety over profitability, and they basically blew the whistle on the way out. And so there's been this sort of, you know, beehive of activity since then. Why is the industry not taking safety more seriously? So Amodei is proposing that that every company, all AI companies together, even in the middle of this competitive market, that they hit the brakes, that they call it impose guardrails to pace the frontier, and that everyone work together to prioritize safety, bring in third-party evaluators into the companies to stand over the shoulders of the engineers and make sure that safety is priority, work with governments to bring in new laws and establish common safety standards. I mean, these are all good things, but let's be clear. Do we really think the industry is going to say, sure, let's, you know, we don't really care about profit anymore. Let's just work together to prioritize safety. Donald Trump, of course, saying he is not a fan of this. He's worried that China will use this as an opportunity to leapfrog the U.S. There is some truth in that. This is one mark this day in history. I sort of agree partially with him. But the truth of the matter is that the industry isn't going to do this. They're responding to these reports. But at the same time, the capitalist motive in insurers is probably never going to happen. So it makes them look good, but it ultimately doesn't change anything because, you know, let's remember, we live in a country, there is no AI legislation at this time. We're still waiting for it to be reintroduced.
1: Okay, so one of those AI platforms, Claude, users found ways around safeguards for bioweapons research. Is this the case study where the guy was trying to figure out how to make bird flu contagious?
3: That's included in that. And so, but there were multiple other instances where they found five times that individuals using the Claude chatbot circumvented controls and tried to then cover up that research. They believe that it includes individuals from Russia, China, and Iran. So, you know, countries that are our best friends. and they do say that they say there's no absolute proof that they were using it explicitly to design a biological weapon. In other words, they can't prove that these were military operations or anything like that. And they also said the process of creating a vaccine is very much like the process of creating a biological weapon. So it could be legitimate research, but they've banned those accounts anyway, and they haven't shared sort of where they come from because they don't, at this point, don't have the proof. But it is concerning because it can look very much like an innocent piece of research, but it can be used for weaponized research as well.
1: Meanwhile, a lawyer using ChatGPT has been punished because he created documents that cited fake testimony from made-up witnesses.
3: Yeah, and when he got caught, so this is a New Mexico Supreme Court that held this guy's name is Stephen Ahrens. He's been a lawyer for 40 years. You would think he would know better, but he was handling the appeal of a murder conviction, and he basically fed testimony into a chatbot and then cut and pasted that into a brief that he filed in with the court. It ended up being that witness testimony was made up. Citations were made up, lots of falsehoods. Of course, it hallucinated. And he claimed to the court that he had no idea that AI was capable of doing this. And the court basically said, it's 2020 at the time, it's 2025. Really, do you think we're going to accept that testimony? So they banned him from going to the Supreme Court as the investigation continues. But it's another in a long line of cases where lawyers do stupid things with AI and then claim that they don't know that the technology sometimes gets things wrong. In this day and age, that just doesn't cut it.
1: Thank you, Carmi.
3: Thanks so much, John.
1: That's our tech expert, Carmi Levy. Amongst the many questions people had as kids went back to school and teachers, staff went back to school this fall, was whether or not there could be a labor dispute because the teachers are without a contract. Well, the very first union is signaling not its intention to strike, but it will seek a strike mandate, which is just sort of putting yourself in ready posture. Doesn't mean necessarily that there is going to be a work stoppage. Ontario's Catholic teachers will hold a province-wide strike vote in November as it gets ready to go back to the bargaining table. Okay, so we'll keep our eyes on that, obviously, but it's just a tactic at the moment, and I don't know that we necessarily have to start saying that there are storm clouds on the horizon. Meanwhile, speaking of big deals, Kawhi Leonard is now a Raptor. As Doug Smith, sports reporter, writes, Kawhi Leonard is a Raptor, finally, officially, again. What had to happen was the Raptors and the Clippers, kind of like when you go to the real estate office with the seller and the buyer for a home, they had to come to certain terms in order to seal the deal.
6: Canada's World Cup heroes return home to their fans, to their country.
7: Wonderful start.
6: 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Canada, Chile, September 26th on TSN.
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7: From the National Newsroom of the Canadian Press, I'm Karen Rebo. Tragedy Tuesday night in Los Angeles. At least three people were killed after an NBC4 News helicopter crashed near the scene of a deadly bus collision in Los Angeles Tuesday. The chopper was covering the nearby scene of a crash between a city bus and an SUV that killed two people and injured others when the aircraft dropped out of the air and burst into flames near a storage building. L.A. Mayor Karen Bass called it a heartbreaking night for the city.
13: We lost five Angelinos today, and my heart certainly go out to the family and friends of all of those that we lost.
7: A fire department spokesperson said one of the people killed was a pedestrian on the ground. Prime Minister Mark Carney has landed safely in Strasbourg, France, ahead of his visit to the European Parliament.
17: Carney, who's fresh off of Canada's first ever investment summit in Toronto, is overseas until later Thursday, looking to secure deeper ties with Europe on trade, defense, and people-to-people relations. Carney says visa-free travel between Canada and the EU is among the aspects being discussed. The Prime Minister on Wednesday is set to attend a State of the Union speech by European Commissioner President Ursula von der Leyen before delivering his own speech to the European Parliament on Thursday. He's also set to fly to Manchester later Wednesday to meet British Prime Minister Andy Burnham, where the two will attend an Everton FC match in Liverpool. Nick Murray, The Canadian Press, Strasbourg, France.
7: Canada's first ever investment summit wrapped up in Toronto Tuesday. Both Prime Minister Carney and his Conservative predecessor, Stephen Harper, pitched to global investors that Canada is open for business. Harper tackled U.S. trade concerns head on, calling this a chance for Canada to realize its true potential. In his closing remarks, Harper said the Carney government had no choice but to walk away from the trade talks last month.
18: I say that as one who has long been and known to be a great admirer of America and one who believes that our close proximity and close relationship to the United States has been among this country's most precious assets.
7: And a U.S. federal judge reaffirmed Tuesday the only way President Donald Trump's name can be added to the Kennedy Center is through an act of Congress. A short time later, the board overseeing the famed performing arts institution voted to shut it down for renovations. Then President Trump dropped the hammer and put a halt to the reno. Here's ABC's Jonathan Carl.
19: Democratic Congresswoman Joyce Beatty, a non-voting member of the board, said every decision about the Kennedy Center's future was tied to naming it after Trump.
20: Every time there's an issue that comes up, it has been connected. We will consider or do this, but, or unless, it has Donald Trump's name on the building.
19: The president himself declared the closing will take place immediately, adding that if the courts don't allow his name to go up, the reconstruction and the renovation of the Kennedy Center will not take place.
7: This is the Canadian Press. In sports, Alejandro Kirk's RBI single was all the offense Toronto could muster in the Blue Jays' 10-1 pounding by the Detroit Tigers. Toronto's second baseman Ernie Clement says he and his teammates have to stay positive as they try to keep their playoff hopes alive.
21: You just have to find a way. You have to find a way to come back with energy tomorrow and just take one game at a time right now.
7: The defeat put the Blue Jays two games back of Cleveland for the third and final wildcard spot in the American League after the Guardians rallied past the Chicago White Sox 7-6. And the Rangers 4-2 win over Boston moved Texas a half game up on Toronto in the playoff chase. And in soccer, the Hamilton Forge reached the final of the TELUS Canadian Championship with a 1-0 win over Super Du Quebec. The Vancouver Whitecaps and CF Montreal clash Wednesday in the second leg of their semifinals. semifinal after a 1-1 draw in the first match. The winner advances to face the Forge for the Voyageurs Cup in October. From the Canadian Press, I'm Karen Rebo.
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36: Good morning. Anthony LeBlanc, former NHL president, CEO, co-owner of multiple franchises. He's an advisor to potential NHL expansion partners these days, and he looks at the business of sports every Tuesday for us throughout the summer months. And there's an interesting new investment being made in winter sports in Canada, and maybe kind of a new model to get money into areas like Alpine Canada, where it may not be quite as sexy as the NHL or some other major league sport, but we need to fund them, and they're great sports, great for Canadians. Anthony is on the line to talk about it this morning. Good morning, Anthony.
37: Good morning, Bill.
36: Good to have you on. Alpine Canada has announced a proposed partnership with Capital Power. Now, I looked at it and I thought, is that the power company out west, or maybe it's a power bar or something that would fit better with sports, but I thought it was kind of interesting. Why does a power generating company want to help sports in Canada?
37: Well, first off, you know, full disclosure, this is an interesting one for me personally, as I have been working with Capital Power since the spring on this concept. But to answer your question of why this large, as you said, they're the former EPCOR, which started as basically Edmonton's city-owned power company that transitioned into being a North American provider, and a very large one at that. It comes down to leadership. And luckily, the leader of Capital Power, a gentleman named Mavic Day, is a good friend of mine. And we started talking about this in the spring after he and his chief commercial officer, Ferio Pugliese, were on the ski hill together back in, call it January. And they started, you know, commiserating about why is it that, you know, Canada being a true winter sport wonderland, the skiing heydays of the 80s are long behind us. And what needs to happen to really drive, you know, athletic performance? So they started doing some investigating, talking with the board at Alpine Canada and, you know, trying to understand the financials behind these organizations that are referred to as national sports organizations or NSOs at the federal level. And then you have, you know, pretty much every province and territory has their own provincial and territorial sport organization. And these run the gamut. I mean, to put it in perspective, there are currently 64 NSOs in Canada. And those range from everything from hockey and soccer and tennis all the way down to, you know, weightlifting and things along those lines. So what you realize is these organizations and therefore the athletes that are involved, they really need more funding. So what happened was Avic and Ferio started talking about maybe rather than doing traditional sports advertising, which they do, like many large corporations do, and God bless them for that, since that is my bread and butter in the past. But they wanted to try to, you know, be more nation building in their endeavors when it comes to sports. So that all culminated with an announcement this past

0: direct support of athletes within that umbrella. But, you know, and then they do have other sources of income, mainly fundraising. They do have some commercial relationships, but, you know, the assets they have to sell, they're nowhere near the value that you would get if you're dealing with a professional sports organization. So, you know, putting a sweater patch on the Senators is worth a lot more and costs a lot more than it would be to get a, you know, your logo on one of the skiing, you know, skiing suits that are worn during competitions. So to put it in perspective, what Capital Power is proposing is pretty close to matching what the federal government is going to be putting in. That's a game changer. I mean, it's an absolute game changer. And this is really my first experience on the amateur side. And what was really interesting, Bill, on Friday evening after the announcement, we had the luxury of going to a large, you know, celebratory dinner where there were a number of athletes there, former as well as current. I didn't realize how much money these athletes had to pay, you know, essentially to put the, be able to put the Canadian flag on their uniform, to be a member of the national ski team can cost any, and this is just membership fees, between $20,000 and $40,000 a year.
1: It doesn't surprise me, Anthony. I've known a few parents over the years whose kids were about the same age as my kids, but they were much more athletic and competing for Canada at high levels. And the amount of money their families spend to have these kids put on the Canadian uniform, it's mind-boggling. And $18 million over 5 years, if you're into skiing, Alpine Canada, that is a huge check for them, for sure. And would really help individual athletes. I think it's incredible. You wonder, what does Capital Power get out of it, though? I mean, they're being a good citizen, but there have got to be easier places to spend their money if they want to just advertise or sell people on their existence or expand their business. This is really a public service they're doing, isn't it?
0: It really is. I mean, it's funny you say it that way because, as I said, Avik, the CEO, is a dear friend of mine. And when he first started talking to me about this in the spring, and I mean, I feel bad about it now. I was like, well, you know, Avik, for the dollars you're talking about, you can get quite the exposure in professional sports, like upwards of getting your organization's name on an NHL building. And he was like, no, that's not what we're interested in. And I mean, it was really personal for him and now for the entire company, including their board of directors. And that's how it was pitched, along the lines of, yes, there are other ways that we could sponsor organizations, but this isn't a sponsorship. This is a partnership. This is one where, you know, they want it. It really is. Avik likes using the term nation building, and that's really what this focus is. So what, you know, what is really exciting for me now is it, and by the way, I can't leave out the federal government in this whole process, because a lot of people tend to forget that back in the spring, in the spring economic update, the government pledged $1 billion towards these NSOs over a number of years. But there were some caveats, and one of the things that the Prime Minister indicated at that time was there should be private sector support as part of this whole process. The irony is that Avik and Ferriero had already been discussing this well before that announcement was made, so it dovetailed very nicely. But yeah, like the federal government was represented at this announcement on Friday, and they pledged on top of their initial amount, close to $3 million more, simply because of the fact that there's private sector involvement. So what is exciting is now other NSOs should be looking at these or looking at this situation and saying, how can we do this with the private sector? And now it's up to other members of the private sector to follow Capital Power's lead and saying, yes, we are involved in sports, but and don't get me wrong, we see it all over. There's a number of large corporations here in Canada that are very active, you know, in particular with Hockey Canada and Soccer Canada. But it's some of these more unique NSOs that really need this support. So I think that this is a blueprint for organizations moving forward.
1: Well, and maybe one day with the help of that money, we'll see the day again where we turn on the television on any winter weekend and one of those crazy Canucks, as they were called from the 80s, were winning championships every time. Ken Reed and Steve Podborski and all of those guys. It was an incredible time for Canadian skiing. And I think it made us all feel a little better as a country, a little Canadian pride.

0: I don't know how you put a price on that, but Anthony, it sounds like you tried and you did. So thanks for filling us in on it. Good to talk to you today.
1: Good stuff. Thanks, Bill.
0: All right. Anthony LeBlanc doing some creative stuff to help amateur sports in Canada, former NHL president, CEO, and current advisor to potential expansion partners in the NHL. It's the Morning Rush. Good morning. I'm Bill Clinton.
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0: Good morning, Doc. I'm sure you know that September is Prostate Cancer Awareness Month.
17: Yes, I do.
0: You would, because you're a medical doctor and you're in the media. So those two things combine to a pretty fair chance that you know that. Did you know that what most men don't, according to this headline, that dairy is linked to prostate cancer risk? I've never heard that one. That was a new one on me.
17: Yeah, because it's not true.
0: Well, there you go.
17: Where did this concern come from? Well, the issue was that our researchers really saw, they looked at different countries and groups of people that reported, again, these are food studies. And, you know, we've done these sort of ad nauseum, right? We've talked about food studies and how they can't show cause and effect. All they do is they look at a particular factor. In this case, men who drank more milk, and saw that those men, for some reason, had a slightly increased risk of prostate cancer between 2 and 11%. So it doesn't mean 2 to 11% more men develop prostate cancer, but the risk was slightly increased. So they then said, well, is there anything to this? You know, what's the deal with this kind of thing? Well, all these observational studies essentially asked men what they ate and then counted who got cancer. So that's how those studies were done. But there was a screening problem with this, because they found that the men who drank a lot of milk were also more health conscious, so they did a lot more prostate cancer screening. And the more screening that you did, despite the flaws in prostate cancer screening, you found more men that had prostate cancer. So that doesn't mean that those that drank milk had more prostate cancer. They had more screening done. And then they didn't really look at the habits of all of these other, all these men in these particular studies. So their diet, their weight, whether they suffered with obesity, how much they exercised, other lifestyle factors were hard to sort of parse out. And that was an issue. So they then looked at some of the other studies that were done, and they found that a lot of the studies didn't really line up. They found that some of the studies were contradictory, that some men that drank more milk or whole milk had less prostate cancer risk than those that drank 2% milk. So in other words, this means absolutely nothing. So there really wasn't much to this. I don't know why they're writing this kind of stuff up. These are more alarming type of headlines. There's just nothing there. That's the issue.
0: You said something in passing, though, that got my radar up. You said that men who were more health conscious were more likely to drink milk. I haven't thought of milk as a healthy drink since I was a growing boy,
17: right,
0: building new bones and teeth. Do healthy, fit people really think of a glass of milk as part of a healthy diet?
17: Well, it's part of the marketing for milk, right? It's they use the word health in some of the ads for milk consumption, and so
0: I feel like milk is something I should take as little as possible of.
17: Yeah, I mean, I'm not a fan of promoting milk as a regular beverage for people. It's essentially lots of calories for nothing. There's nothing inherently, you know, other than the vitamin D that's added into it, and maybe a bit of calcium. There's nothing inherently advantageous to drinking milk compared to eating real food.
0: Well, I like my blue cheese enough that I figure I probably get enough calcium there without drinking a glass of milk.
17: Yeah, and especially for children, not really recommended After after breastfeeding and they reach a year of age, not really recommended to have milk per se. It's a contributing factor to overweight issues in children because children will eat pretty much all the solid food that they can during the day. And so adding milk in there is just extra calories that contributes to excessive weight gain in children. So it is linked to excessive weight gain in children. So, but it is marketed that way. And from these studies, they found that the men that were drinking milk also were practicing more healthy endeavors. So that's where that particular link came from. But the bottom line for this is that there really isn't really any when looking at the data. And I got this data from Open Evidence. So this is a website that cites and searches through all the major research organizations, New England Journal of Medicine, Journal of the American Medical Association, Nature, the Cochrane Collaboration. So I really wanted to see if there was something to this. And the bottom line to that is there really isn't any strong evidence that dairy causes prostate cancer. So if you like to drink milk, if you like cheese, you like yogurt, fill your boots. There's really no evidence that it's going to cause prostate cancer. And so that's the bottom line to all of this. There really isn't anything there to say to support that particular headline. So the fact that most men don't know that dairy is linked to prostate cancer is because it is not linked to prostate cancer.
0: All right. I'll celebrate that with a glass of Bailey's later.
17: Okay, you do that.
0: Thanks, Doc.
17: You're welcome.
0: Medical myth busting, and he just busted it. 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
0: I just want to take a moment to remind people, especially women, please be really careful when you're using rideshare companies. Even taxis, I would say, although I feel like I trust taxis a little bit more because the licensing system has always been more strict. But there was a story a few weeks ago here in Ottawa about a mother concerned about her child who'd used Uber Eats and then believed that they saw the Uber driver driving past their home. I'm sure you remember that story. It creeped us all out a little bit. So with that in mind, I was beyond shocked and angry when my daughter, who is a young woman now, she's third year at Carleton University, but depending on whether or not she's wearing makeup, she's very tiny physically, she can look like a child who's just going through puberty. She's not. She's fully developed, but she's just small of stature. So I worry about the way older men look at her sometimes. There's that sense of, oh, wow, look at how cute and dressed up this little girl is. So when she came home the other day after an Uber ride and told me she felt creeped out, it deeply concerned me. She said she felt that the guy was just talking to her in a way that made her uncomfortable and kept looking at her in the rearview mirror. Now, all of that, I guess, is bad enough. Hard to prove, because, you know, if you're a creepy dude and you're looking at some young woman who looks like a girl in the rearview mirror and having evil thoughts, maybe that's their interpretation. Maybe what you're actually doing is you're checking a car that's following you too closely. So a hard thing to, and I tried to calm her, and maybe it wasn't what you thought. Then the guy tracked her down on Instagram and followed her. Now, that is not just unprofessional. That is super concerning and super freaky. Now, she reported it to them, and it was really interesting because she described it pretty much as I just did, more accurately. She's a great writer, too. So she sent a note to them about her concern, and they sort of answered appropriately, sort of, in that they recognized the whole her feeling in the car at the time portion and said they would look into it and decide whether or not this person could continue to drive Uber, and also that he would be blocked from seeing her Uber requests in the future. Fair enough, but what they didn't mention was the social media part. That doesn't mean they didn't understand it or hear it, but I thought it was odd that they left that part out in their response when they said they were going to be investigating. Because to me, that is absolutely the difference maker. That's when it goes beyond, I had a feeling, or this is my interpretation of what happened, into, what are you doing? Uber drivers should not be tracking down their customers on social media. It's beyond unprofessional. So I hope they understood that part of it and that they take it seriously. But more importantly, I bring it up because, you know, misinterpretations can happen. No company is perfect. I hope Uber's doing the right thing and looking into it and will take appropriate steps, which seem very necessary to me. But I just wanted to bring it up to remind you that there was a time when these ride-sharing services started. People said, well, it's really safe because you get a picture of the driver and you know who it is. And yeah, people will act badly even with that. And do you really check the photograph with the driver every time you do? You need to do that. But I remember interviewing a security expert years ago when there was a bunch of incidents involving taxi drivers. And it's like 20 or 30 years ago. There had been an uptick in them. And what he said was, when you get into that kind of transit, whether it's Lyft or Uber or taxi, whatever it is, he recommended, first of all, if you're with someone who's about to take a taxi or that kind of service, go out with them and make a point of having the driver know that you see who they are. And it's also good to make a comment that suggests you will remember them, like, oh, even if it's not true, you really remind me of my producer, Steve. You guys have the same beard, and have a safe trip home. You've said to them, without confrontation, I see you, and I'll remember you. If you're alone, get on the phone and say, hey, hi, Dad. I'll be home in a few minutes. Funny thing, I'm in an Uber. It's exactly the same car you were looking at buying. You know the one? Yeah, yeah. Again, it's an indirect way of saying, I will remember this car, right? Your license plate. I notice you have my best friend's initials in your license plate. Little signals that say, I'm paying attention and I will remember, are really important. I thought those little tips, you can invent a few of your own, were great advice. And so with what happened this past week, I wanted to remind you of those so that everybody is a little bit safer out there. We can't just depend on companies to do proper screening, although they certainly need to.
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0: Felt like hardly anybody was talking about this a couple of weeks ago. Now everyone, everywhere you go, is talking about AI and its threat to humankind. And I got to tell you, I can't get enough of it, but it's scary stuff. And I like to think of myself as an optimist. I read one reaction last night that said this idea that humankind is a 10% chance AI could wipe us out within 10 years. That's way too low, that number. Not really? And there's another guy, the head of a Toronto-based AI company, who says that top leaders calling for artificial intelligence to slow down. He's talking about top leaders in the field, the CEOs of these big companies. He said that them taking control of that is cartel behavior. Companies are spreading fear under the pretext of protecting the public. I'm not sure why he thinks it's in an AI company's best interest to. Is it that they want competition not to join them in the pursuit of AI? I'm not clear what they mean by that. I did think that AI CEO, I watched the Anderson Cooper interview, he did talk about how they want to be careful and they don't want to get into antitrust law or compliance issues. So he did seem to be open to government participation. The White House doesn't seem to be open to it at the moment, but David Davidow is an associate professor at the University of Toronto, and he worked at Anthropic. Wanted to get his take on all of this morning. Good morning, David.
27: Good morning.
0: Where are you on the 10% chance number that got thrown out there by an Anthropic researcher?
27: Yeah, that sounds about right. And, probably could be a bit higher. It depends on what exactly you mean by everyone wiped out. But, like, yeah, reasonable kind of numbers. And I know that that sounds really scary and crazy. Yes.
0: Well, I guess what I mean by wiped out is the end of humankind, which is kind of what that's the phrase they're using, right? That we...
27: Yeah, and that's exactly what I'm thinking of. It's just like details of like, is literally every person gone or is it like just some stragglers? Like, anyway, when you get into these scenarios, it's like a bit hard to define. There's like lots of things that you would be thinking that's about as bad. So, but anyway, yes.
0: Yeah, it's sort of an apocalyptic event where, yeah, yes, there might be thousands of people hiding in the woods somewhere scraping by to try to exist.
27: It's yeah, exactly. So then 10%, yeah, probably a little on the low end, like that other guy said. Yeah.
0: Wow. Okay, and is there anything we could do to stop it now, or is it just too late? The genie's out of the bottle.
27: Well, it's definitely not too late. The main things that the big labs were calling for these last few weeks was transparency, because I think they all want to be able to tell everyone what's going on without wiping out their competitive advantage, and then international coordination. I think those are the main two things that we could do at this point.
0: International cooperation is tough to get on any issue. Look at the environment issue as an example.
27: Yes.
0: But in this case, isn't it in everybody's best interest? I don't care if you're China or Russia or the United States or Canada. Nobody wants human society to be wiped out.
27: Well, exactly. The thing is that for most people, I think it's been implausible that the AIs could band together and do some long, sneaky plan where they hack into something else and take over and, like... most of the people I'd say that worked at Anthropic and the other big labs have thought that something like this was plausible. Not everyone, but people, me and others thought this has been plausible for like 5 or 10 years at least, and no one else did. And now that the Hugging Face incident happened, all of us are kind of really happy that no one got hurt, but something scary enough happened that now everyone else is saying, wait, this actually could happen. We're not really worried about another Hugging Face. We're worried about Hugging Face times 100.
0: You want to explain what that is for people who are getting caught up in the AI stuff?
27: Yeah. So it was just revealed in a few weeks ago that in May and June, some AIs that OpenAI was evaluating broke out of their containment and hacked another company. And it's a little bit more spectacular than that, is that each one, there was 10,000 of them roughly, or well, different numbers at different times, but they were each supposed to be in a computer with no internet access and not even being able to talk to each other. And first they hacked OpenAI's infrastructure to leave messages for each other and then organized into a swarm. And they had not been trained to do this. This is not what they were supposed to be doing. They were trying to cheat at the task, and they knew that they were trying to, and they were talking about it with each other. Then they figured out how to hack into Hugging Face using new exploits. And this was all just so that they could get a good grade on their original task. So it's the exact sort of like Sorcerer's Apprentice, like you thought you were just asking the AI to do some simple task, and it took it way too seriously and went way out of bounds and did something totally crazy and illegal.
0: Right, and they set up a meeting place where they could communicate without human beings knowing they were coordinating together. That's really scary.
27: Exactly, that was the first step, yeah. And it's happened a bunch of times. So it's been, over the last few weeks, people have been finding other sort of secret message boards on the internet that Open Face agents had left at different stages of training and in different scenarios. So
0: I think it's interesting, you know, the way we use language in with every story. And when we talk about AI and it gives you garbage information sometimes, that it's hallucinating. I don't know, that's starting to sound like another word for lying to me. Or cheating.
27: Oh, well, they're definitely capable of lying and cheating, yes. That's so, you know, like, even babies figure that out pretty quick. It's not an exotic sort of skill. Yeah. I mean, the ones that are trained, we try to train them not to, but the whole thing is this, we say that like there's an alignment failure when the models lie or cheat or do something that we wish they didn't do. And it's still a regular occurrence that models do things even at deployment that no one wanted them to do.
0: Yeah, I've been talking about this too for a couple of days, this idea of alignment. So it's aligning our values with their values or its value.
27: Exactly.
0: As we continue to create it. But sometimes I wonder that it already isn't aligned because we're not a very good example.
27: Yeah, that's one reason. And I think right now the other reason is that we spend a lot of time training them on really hard tasks. And sometimes the only way to get a good score on the task is to cheat. Like sometimes, like in the Hugging Face incident, a bunch of the AIs had literally impossible tasks because the person setting up the evaluation had made a mistake. So then they were just kind of sitting around and twiddling their thumbs, knowing that they were going to get a bad score, which is the thing that they were trained to hate the most in the world. So it's not necessarily that they were learning from our example, it's that they were just learning to solve the task no matter what.
0: This idea that AI firms calling for a coordinated slowdown is cartel behavior. Is there a danger of that? Is this the AI leaders just wanting to keep their advantage?
27: So, yeah, that's a lot of people's first reaction, and I'm sympathetic to it. Like, we should take everything they say with a grain of salt. But no, I think they really are scared, and they're really asking this because they're worried about these horrible outcomes. And I mean, again, like, you might just think that I'm naive and I'm a company man. I guess I would just say, like, it doesn't make sense what they're doing if they were interested in profit. Like, we saw the stock market fall. I know it's baffling, but they just literally are scared of loss of control, and that's what's going on.
0: But they can't just stop doing it. There's too much money invested. There's too much.
27: Exactly. I mean, I think Anthropic's founding, basically their reasoning was no one will care what we have to say about this issue unless we're one of the ones who are actually making it happen. And they correctly foresaw that it would be this like amazing industry to be in. There are lots of people who looked at this and said, no, let's just not build the thing if we're scared of it. And, you know, they're also like crowing loudly this week. But yeah.
0: Well, the problem is if you decide not to build a thing because you're scared of it, that's okay if the rest of the world goes along with it. But if you don't
27: just
0: build
27: like
0: it and the Chinese do build it, where does that leave you? How do you counter their AI if we don't have AI?
27: Exactly. It's like, why are you building an army if you're scared of war? It's like a classic arms race kind of thing.
0: Yeah. And that's where we are. We're in an arms race, but the weapons are starting to think for themselves.
27: Exactly. And we probably will replace most of our armies with AIs along the way. That's one of the main sort of scenarios where everyone gets wiped out is first we replace a lot of armies and police with AI, and then it becomes much easier for anyone to take over.
0: Thank you, David, I think. Appreciate your time this morning.
27: My pleasure.
0: David Davidow, an associate professor at the University of Toronto who worked for Anthropic at one time. I'm Bill Carroll. Good morning.
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0: You're not the only one who's confused, if you're in fact confused, as I am, about what it is Mark Carney wants to do with the EU. He seems to be ruling out becoming a member of the EU. The idea of an associate member he kind of dismissed yesterday, but then sounded like it was some kind of agreement that you could describe maybe as an associate member. And then there's a talk yesterday about maybe an agreement to allow Canadians to go and live and work in Europe. Wouldn't need a visa. So in effect, you'd have, I guess, a EU passport. Would they be shared passports? No idea. So what's going on with the EU exactly? And why are we moving closer? Akeem Herlman is co-director of the Center for European Studies at Carleton University. Good morning, Akeem. How are you?
30: Good morning, Bill. I'm fine. How are you?
0: I'm fine. Where are you thinking the Prime Minister is right now? What's your understanding of what it is he's trying to do with Canada and the EU?
30: I think he's trying to do two things. First of all, closer relations with Europe are part of his trade diversification strategy. Secondly, it's also an example of this collaboration of middle powers that he called for in his Davos speech in January. So for both of these reasons, he's interested in the EU. There is already an established relationship and a lot of projects in the works. that he can build on. However, I would say this whole debate about labels, about associate membership, or however you want to call it, is almost a distraction from these ongoing projects, because no special status for Canada is really needed to pursue what's already in the works.
0: It sounds like what he's pursuing, though, is more than just some kind of comprehensive trade agreement, like a free trade agreement. It feels like there's more to it than that. Is that the impression you're getting?
30: Not necessarily. I think if you talk to officials about what concrete projects are being negotiated, then it's more a continuation of existing initiatives in a relationship that has been very close for at least the past decade. So they're talking about concluding a digital trade agreement to add to the existing trade agreement. They're talking about more collaboration on energy and strategic minerals, including more European investments in Canadian projects. They're talking about joint security initiatives in the Arctic, particularly looking at hybrid threats. They're talking about more research collaboration, potentially more educational exchanges. All of these projects have merit. None of them requires to become an associate member, which, by the way, is a status that doesn't exist in the EU right now.
0: Yeah, and he's been clear that he doesn't want to become a member of the EU.
30: Mm-hmm.
0: But he is talking in a way that it feels like more than just what we have now. And I wonder if that's politics. I wonder how much of that is making the agreement sound like a bigger deal. When, as you pointed out, we already have trade agreements with Europe. We're part of NATO, as many of the European countries are. So we already have that cooperation. Might be a little bit bigger than that. Maybe they would be more involved in the protection of our part of North America than they are right now, instead of just Canada being more involved indirectly in NATO or involved in Europe. But it feels a little bit like politics to me, that this
30: it's
0: is about saying
30: politics.
0: To Donald Trump, we've got a new best friend.
30: Exactly. And of course, symbolism is really important in politics, so we shouldn't dismiss it because of that. But very clear on both sides, there's a symbolic interest in playing up this relationship to show both to their own population, the Canadian population and the European population, but of course also to the outside world and especially to the US, that countries like Canada or entities like the EU are not alone in the world, that they have good friends, that their rules-based collaboration is successful, and that liberal democracies can be strong and can do things together. I think that's the message, that's the symbolic message behind this, and that explains why we are talking so much about an enhanced closer status and so on, as opposed to the concrete initiatives that are actually behind this push to further intensify the relationship.
0: There's even a report that was widely shared in my family, if not beyond that, that the idea of pursuing an agreement where Canadians could go live and work in Europe without requiring a visa or any official immigration applications, that in fact we could, like moving between France and Germany, say, you could move between Canada and anywhere in the European Union. That would seem like a fairly large step. Have you heard anything about that?
30: I have heard that there's some preliminary considerations about things like that, but of course it also would cut both ways. So it would also require then that Canada accepts that citizens of the EU member states have the same free movement rights into Canada. And there may be some concerns about that. So I would be surprised if this is fully realized anytime soon. But there are, of course, initiatives that sort of go in this direction. For instance, there's the thought that Canadian university students may be able to participate in the Erasmus exchange program of the European Union. That would be sort of steps in this direction without giving full free movement.
0: Akim Hurlman is co-director of the Center for European Studies at Carleton University. Do you agree with the Prime Minister when he's talked like he did in Davos and I think elsewhere as well about the connection between Canada and Europe being, he tried to give the impression, I think, that that we felt closer to Europe in many ways than we do to the United States. Do you believe that? Do you believe that we're a much more European-like country than a North American one?
30: Well, no, we are an American nation. And of course, Canada has also become much less European than it used to be maybe 50 years ago. We do share certain values with the Europeans. And I think that's what leaders that are talking to each other are often discovering and emphasizing, how closely Canada and the EU are aligned when it comes to view of international crises, perceptions of how the global order should develop, and so on. And I think that's the basis for the collaboration, less so than any cultural similarities, which exist as well. But I think
0: part of that, I interpreted it to mean also politically and economically, that he believes that Europe is a little more left-leaning than the United States, and we're more like them than us. Although the way elections are going in Europe these days, I'm not so sure how long that comparison is going to stand up. But in terms of political values, I think that's part of what he was getting at. We're more European. Still, Akeem, none of that moves Europe any closer on the map to Canada than the U.S. is. So in the end, for me, you want to increase relationships all around the world. That's probably a good thing. But let's not kid ourselves. We're going to have to get along with the U.S.
30: Absolutely. That is the primary and will remain the primary economic and political and security partner for Canada. And of course, the relationship right now is really difficult because of the Americans, and that's why it makes sense to look elsewhere. But we have to approach this relationship with Europe with realistic expectations. And that includes realizing that, of course, trade with Europe is more difficult than trade with the United States because it's further away. There are more transportation costs. There are differences in regulatory environments. There are language barriers and so on. Some of these can be addressed by politics, but many, as you pointed out, are due to geography. Same when you think about security. Obviously, Canadian security has to be conceptualized in a North American environment, and Canada faces different threats than Europe. So all of that obviously indicates that Europe will not replace the United States, but outreach to Europe and other parts in the world just hopefully makes us a little less dependent on the U.S.
0: Well, those beaches in the Mediterranean didn't get any closer, but they might be easier to visit one day. Thanks for your time, Akeem.
30: Thanks very much.
0: Akeem Herlman, co-director of the Center for European Studies at Carleton University. Good morning.
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34: From the National Newsroom of the Canadian Press, I'm Karen Rebo. Prime Minister Mark Carney has landed in Strasbourg, France, ahead of his visit to the European Parliament. He was greeted on the tarmac Wednesday by Canada's ambassador to France, Nathalie Drouin, and the vice president of the European Parliament. Fresh off Canada's first ever investment summit in Toronto, Carney is overseas until later Thursday, looking to secure deeper ties with Europe on trade, defense, and more. Today, the PM will attend the State of the Union speech by European Commission President Ursula von der Leyen. And then he'll fly to Manchester to meet new British Prime Minister Andy Burnham and attend a soccer match in Liverpool before returning to Strasbourg to deliver an address to the European Parliament on Thursday. New U.S. tariffs on a small number of Canadian goods took effect Tuesday as Washington presses its trade war against Canada.
2: Canadian goods impacted by new 50% American tariffs include outboard motorboats and metal and paper products. Meanwhile, the White House says 50% tariffs on other goods like cement, sugar, toilet paper, and fishing rods have been removed. Prime Minister Mark Carney said Tuesday that if a mutually beneficial deal on trade with the White House emerges, Canada stands ready to develop and pursue it.
4: It has to be one that there's clear alignment of interests. A sequencing that is consistent with implementation.
2: Trump has also ordered bans on imports of Canadian-made liquor and a handful of dairy products that will take effect on September 29th. Naira Ahmed, The Canadian Press.
5: Tragedy Tuesday night in Los Angeles, where at least three people were killed after an NBC News helicopter crashed near the scene of a deadly bus collision. An LA Fire Department spokesperson says one of the people killed was a pedestrian on the ground. The chopper was covering the scene of a bus crash that had killed two people and injured others. LA Mayor Karen Bass confirmed five people in all were killed in both incidents.
6: Our hearts are with those impacted by the bus collision and the helicopter crash, and with the entire community who lost members of their team while they were doing their job.
5: After the opposition NDP pulled off a stunning by-election win over Alberta Premier Danielle Smith's UCP Monday in Calgary, the Premier's office is blaming a split among Conservative votes, along with low overall turnout. Progressive Tory leader Peter Guthrie, whose candidate came in third place, is pushing back at the idea that his party siphoned votes and tilted the scales.
7: Yeah, I do feel that the premise of the argument is flawed, because you're making an assumption then that the UCP is owed those votes, right? And that's not the case. You should earn the vote.
5: Guthrie says the UCP has strayed from being a conservative government into a purely populist one. This is the Canadian Press. In sports, Alejandro Kirk's RBI single was all the offense Toronto could muster in the Blue Jays' 10-1 pounding by the Detroit Tigers. Toronto's second baseman Ernie Clement says he and his teammates have to stay positive as they try to keep their playoff hopes alive.
8: You just have to find a way. You have to find a way to come back with energy tomorrow and just take one game at a time right now.
5: The defeat put the Blue Jays two games back of Cleveland for the third and final wildcard spot in the American League after the Guardians rallied past the Chicago White Sox 7-6. And the Rangers 4-2 win over Boston moved Texas a half game up on Toronto in the playoff chase. And in soccer, the Hamilton Forge reached the final of the TELUS Canadian Championship with a 1-0 win over Super du Quebec. The Vancouver Whitecaps and CF Montreal clash Wednesday in the second leg of their semifinal after a 1-1 draw in the first match. The winner advances to face the Forge for the Voyageurs Cup in October. From the Canadian Press, I'm Karen Rebo.
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1: Good News Tuesday. Let's go. Let's get at it. Shane Hewitt here for you in Barrie, Ontario tonight. Ryan O'Donnell is in Calgary and Noah Skanga is in downtown Toronto. Thanks for being a part of the show. Good News Tuesday is kind of a simple concept. We try to find good angles on as much as we can. We still talk about all the hard things. Nothing changes there, but we do really try to dig into some good news. Why? Because no matter how simple or easy it is, good news makes good news babies. And sometimes for our brothers and sisters that today are not having a great day, they feel like they can't find the good news. When we share our good news stories, it does allow our friends to be able to see that there is good news out there and find their way back to the good news. 71010 is the text line. Feel free to jump in on it. Share your good news here on the show. And let's get started. Ryan O'Donnell, Good News Tuesday. What's the good news?
2: I had just like the best news ever today, Shane. Like it's so nerdy. You're going to judge me so hard, but I could not care less for what I'm about to share. So my favorite video game of all time is called Total War Shogun 2. It's a strategy game where you try to take over Japan as the samurai during like the samurai period. It's an old game. Came out in 2012. It's been kept alive by mods that make it look as good as possible, but it's just the setting of it and the way the game works. I have about 1,200 hours on that game across my entire life. I've spent over 1,000 hours of my life playing that game. It got me through the pandemic. Cherished part of my life. I will be playing it when I am in a retirement home. Today, it was announced that they are remastering the game. Came out of nowhere. Literally out of nowhere, they announced, hey, by the way, this game that we know everybody loves that's really like over 10 years old and really could use a fresh coat of paint, we're giving it a fresh coat of paint. And if you already have the game, it's going to cost you like $2 to upgrade. Also, it comes out in like 3 weeks. I was in the middle of a work meeting, and I've never been more distracted in a work meeting in my entire life than the Twitter notification that was happening. I almost felt like I had to hold back tears. I was just so excited to experience that game with like a fresh coat of paint and see all the new features. It's just very excited. Very excited.
1: Hey, Noah. Yeah, like I'm not the only one who thinks that was like so nerdy, right?
3: Oh, so nerdy.
2: So nerdy, guys. Don't even worry. You should check out my Instagram story if you really want to see just how excited I am about this particular game. This is my Grand Theft Auto 6. Okay. While the entire world is playing GTA 6, I will be playing this.
1: Did you just reveal to us that we should probably go get the audio and play it on the radio? Is that what you're saying?
2: The audio of my story?
1: Yeah.
2: Well, it's just the soundtrack of...
1: Oh, it's not you screeching or anything?
2: It's not me. Don't worry. No, that's for me alone. And Laura, who was in the room when it happened.
1: Yeah. And you're still engaged even.
2: Yes, I am still engaged. Wow. Somehow.
1: Magically. Noah Skanga, Good News Tuesday. Share some good news, my man.
3: What can I say that's good today? It's raining out. I think that's pretty good for the flowers.
1: It's raining up here too, yep.
3: I saw my mom.

0: I got to buy a house. I was given that opportunity. First time in 13 years that I had owned a house. And then back at the work trail again and doing these things. I just feel incredibly lucky right now. And it's a good vibe, that's for sure. This place, by the way, it's beautiful. And it is raining. It's got those kind of vibes today. And I kind of like it. Bad news story is that there's an electric fireplace in my room. I can't find the remote. So if I'm late from commercial breaks, I'm searching for a remote control. 71010, the text line is open for you, and it's open for your good news. Whatever your thoughts are, you're always welcome to share them in. But your Good News Tuesday news will be really great for us. Tonight on the show, I wanted to talk about bucket lists. That's a nice, easy good news thing, I think. Let's do bucket lists. Now, Ryan, if his bucket list included a new nerdy video game that's an old nerdy video game that's getting a new coat of paint and pretty awesome, then that would be a bucket list item. What is on your bucket list? Since it's Good News Tuesday, because I think my bucket list has changed after a conversation that comes up later on the show. I'll tell that part later. Bucket list item. Okay. Anything on the table, like literally anything. Sometimes bucket list item, and one of them for me, because we've been talking about Newfoundland a lot lately with everything for Gander and the 25th anniversary, icebergs floating by, like that's on my list. Like I want to do that. So that's there. And another one for me would be learn to play the guitar, like properly. Like that would be a great thing. I want the bucket list item is to be able to learn the guitar and sing a song. Doesn't have to be in front of anybody, but I would like to be able to do that. Bucket list item, Ryan O'Donnell.
1: Well, let me pull mine out.
0: Oh, no, you have a list?
1: This is my actual list that is over 15 years old on a piece of paper that's
0: so you would have written it when you were about 15 then?
1: Yeah, literally. It has 34 items on it. Most of them are impossible, including Learn the Force. That's one.
0: But it is dreaming big.
1: It is dreaming big. There's a couple on here that did catch my eye, and some of them I have checked off without even realizing it. Number 9 was see Rush live in concert. I got to do that, I think, 4 years after I wrote this. So that's pretty cool. Be in a Movie was one. I got to check that off, which is really cool. Then there's also number 2 is Drive a Tank, and number 3 is Own a Tank, like Arnold Schwarzenegger. I'm not sure how realistic number 3 is. Number 2, that's doable if I go to, like, I don't know, maybe Las Vegas.
0: But there are some. We have an old show. We had some guys on that they would do that.
1: That's right.
0: Remember those guys?
1: Yeah.
0: You could go like a stag party, travel, and you could go stay at their resort or whatever. And then in the daytime, much like dudes would go golfing, you just go drive tanks.
1: See,
0: so kind of genius.
1: It does need an update. Some of this is
0: hilarious. What's this? I was going to say stupidest. That's judgy. What's the weirdest, also judgy, but more gentle thing on your list?
1: Probably. Oh, gosh. I have to okay. The silliest one on here is number 12, actually become Batman.
0: That's tough.
1: Yeah. I don't think I'm not tall enough.
0: Noah Skanga, what's on your bucket list? You got to have something.
2: Real simple. To make an impact on someone who then goes and continues that impact on another person and so on and so forth.
0: I like that. I'd say you've probably already done that based on your work here on the show. But that's cool. God, that's a good one. For me, walk across Italy, which walk is a bit across. Of a cheat because I didn't say walk up and down Italy. You know what I mean? See what I'm saying there?
1: So you're going to go the skinny route way around the boot.
0: No, but I know there are some hiking paths where you can do that, hostels and hiking paths. And I thought that would be kind of a cool thing to do, right? Like, I've never been to London, England. That's on my bucket list. I'd like to go do that. I mean, these are super fun things to be able to go and be a part of. 71010, what is on your bucket list? And share those out. Cause I'm curious, how strange and unique are they? Cause for some people, it's like make a proper dinner for someone. Right. Mm-hmm. And some people might be suggesting get your driver's license, for people who may not have their driver's license on the show, whose name rhymes with Brian. So 71010, no matter how big it is, no matter how small it is, what are your bucket list items? Let's build a bucket list here on the show and text them in. Coming up for you tonight, we are going to get into the good news stories like we do here, Shane Hewitt and the Night Shift. And we'll get to that next. Plus, we will talk about some more of the bucket list items. We are going to talk about the trade summit, I guess what it is, the investment.

0: summit that's going on through the course of the last couple of days in Toronto. What is the status of that? Matt Gurney has concerns. And I got to tell you, I think he could be right. Also, later on the show, we're going to dig more into the tax conversation, something we've been had going on here for a bunch of days, and it's a big one. You're not going to want to miss it. Shane Hewitt and the Night.
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0: 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Between us both,
1: you crown me daily. Good News Tuesday, Shane Hewitt and the Night Shift. Horseshoe Valley, not Horse Valley, Horseshoe Valley, thanks to a texter who helped me understand where I am. How's that? Barry's good enough. Barry, Ontario. Ryan O'Donnell's in Calgary, Nova Scotia, and Toronto with Good News Tuesday. What is your good news? Ryan, a text from Southern Ontario. It says, I love that you're happy about video game things. It's the little things.
2: Exactly. Unfortunately, the game has a very large thing in my life, but yes, it is about the little things.
1: Thank you for your help on that exclamation point send. Sorry, replying back to the Horseshoe Valley text because that was awesome for you to let me know what was going on there. Okay, bucket list items, Ryan O'Donnell.
2: Bucket list. You want more off my list?
1: Sure. I was going to give you a text, but yeah, you can do more off your list, please. Because I know there's a couple more on your text, yeah? Or in your paper. This is the 15-year-old bucket
2: lots.
1: List.
2: I got lots. Let's do another realistic one. That was punch my high school bully in the face. I X'd that one off. I think I got over the guilt on that one, okay?
1: The guilt? What are you guilty about?
2: Just getting over the anger of it. You know, I don't need to do that anymore.
1: Oh, it would be fun though, right?
2: Tell me about it. I think of all of the ones on here, go to Ireland at number 8. God, that's the one that's the first on my, that's the one that's just front and center in my brain. Yeah.
1: Really, eh? Okay.
2: Yeah, still, yeah.
1: 71010, this text message from Toronto. Scuba dive the Great Barrier Reef.
2: Cool.
1: Learn to scuba dive, also on some lists. Learn to fly a helicopter. What would be on your bucket list? 71010, text it in. Learn to fly a helicopter. Helicopters, there's a lot of three-dimensional stuff going on there. If you can learn to fly that one, that's amazing. I do have a friend who owns a helicopter training school, and we were flying. Actually, Ryan, your story about Drumheller last night. We flew over the valley there, which actually also might be called Horseshoe Valley, now that I think about it. It's all hoodoos and stuff, and they do helicopter tours there. And we were flying back to Calgary and he's flying the plane. He goes, you want to fly it? And I was like, nope, I'm good. And he's like, no, seriously, I'm letting go. So he did. He let me fly. And he's like, okay, this line's got to stay here or else we're going to start going backwards and all this stuff. And he did. He let me fly it. It was the wildest thing. I mean, all I had to do was basically try to go that way. So it was nothing fancy, but learn to fly a helicopter on the texter. Some it's okay to have absolutely unattainable items on your bucket list. I think that's okay too. Ryan wants to be Batman on his old bucket list. This one says, see the Maple Leafs win the Stanley Cup.
2: Honestly, that's a good one. That's kind of like, I think the watch the Cubs win the World Series was on my list. So I think that's a good bucket list one. Mm-hmm. That's kind of tough because you have zero control over it, but.
1: This text says, to see the wild musk ox in the Arctic was at the bottom of my bucket list. I've been able to see a small herd from the air and have had many obscure adventures. Bucket list pretty much empty now, other than my granddaughter's graduation. She's 4.5. I'm 78. Wish me luck from Jay. That's great, Jay. What a great reason to, you know, keep alive and keep the brain stimulated and do all those things. I think that's absolutely cool. And I want to hear more about this list that you, this obscure list. Eat king crab on an iceberg in Alaska from Lisa. That's interesting. Lucky from Kelowna. Mine would be buying said bucket. That's fun. Thanks, Lucky. Appreciate that one. 71010, what is on your bucket list? It's Good News Tuesday. And there are some really good ones, you know, to go and see. I mean, write a book is on my bucket list. Absolutely. Learn French. And be fluent in French. I want to be the kind of French, like I want proper French. And I don't mean that as a Quebecois versus Parisian French. I mean it from like a well-spoken, smart sounding, not slangy French. So, we had a guy on the show last week. I don't remember who said, but open mic comedy. That's another one.
2: Tough
1: That's
2: one,
1: on there.
2: But you could just go to an open mic and cross it off next week.
1: Mm-hmm. Monaco Grand Prix, Ryan.
2: Oh, that that would be special. If I could see any race, it would be that or the Singapore night race.
1: Yeah, I like this. Okay. 7-10-10, what is on your, I would need a bucket first. Spend a year living in Iceland. Oh, that Iceland would be cool. That'd be really cool. Very cool. I see that. I will. I might add that to my list. 7-10-10, what is on your bucket list? Feel free to share it. It is Good News Tuesday. So let's dig into some of the good news, shall we? I have a new bucket list item that I will share in a little bit here with Rocco Rossi going to join us on the show. Dolly Parton's airport. That's a new thing. It's not the Nashville BNA, I don't think. It's a different airport in Nashville, but it looks like the airport's going to change their name somehow to involve Dolly Parton's name. Here's the story.
3: About a month after the legend's passing, the world is still finding ways to honor her impact. From her star-studded tribute at the Grand Ole Opry to multiple cities declaring September 25th or 925 Dolly Parton Day, there's so much to celebrate about her legacy. And now the Nashville Airport is joining in. Over the weekend, the Airports Authority Board voted unanimously to rename the building in honor of the late star. The vote kicks off a multi-step process with the official new name to be determined soon.
4: Oh, if y'all want to fly,
5: easy. I want to go to Nashville airport. Just to land at the Dolly Parton in
4: Let's
5: Nashville
4: go together.
5: Airport.
4: Does
3: I love that. I love that so much.
1: Can you imagine, ladies and gentlemen, welcome to the Dolly Parton International Airport.
2: It's got such a nice ring to it, doesn't it?
1: That's fun. Good News Tuesday, 7-10-10. What's on your bucket list? Did you watch the Emmys? Emmys? Is it the Emmys? It was Emmys.
2: It was the Emmys last night, yes.
1: Yeah, I don't know these award shows. Michael J. Fox, though, that was cool. He got presented with the Bob Hope Award, which doesn't get given out very often. No. And he spoke on his worry of his Parkinson's diagnosis would affect his relationship with the audience. Would they keep watching? It was very honest and very raw. It was a beautiful moment.
6: Initially, I kept my Parkinson's diagnosis a secret. I worried that it would affect my work and my relationships with audiences. Would they laugh if they knew I was sick? And then I was stunned by the support I got. The support from all of you. It was so uplifting and just made me feel like I keep doing this. I hadn't lost what I do. And they couldn't take it away from me. And it's because you stood up for me. And I appreciate it.
1: Michael J. Fox getting honored at the Emmys last night. It's Good News Tuesday, 7-10-10. What's your bucket list items? We'll get to that after a lot of dinosaur talk lately here on the show. And a high school teacher had found something scientists had never seen before, and it has to do with a T-Rex.
7: I've been looking at it for the past 20 years. That was only the third T-Rex track found in the world. That's the neat thing about the trackway. It allows you to go back in time. Nobody has known how fast the T-Rex walked. We know for sure it's like between 3.5, 4.5 miles per hour. That will be the only museum in the world that has real Tyrannosaurus Rex tracks. When you see it in real life, it kind of takes your breath away.
1: A cool story. There you go. T-Rex tracks. I feel like there's an Elmer Fudd thing going on there. 7-10-10, Good News Tuesday. Share your good news, no matter how big or how small. We'll continue to share the good news. We had a guest on called Rocco Rossi a couple of months ago. He was about to walk the Camino de Santiago. It's a big, long walk. It's a faith-based walk, but you don't have to be faith-based to do it. A lot of people just go for the soul finding of it, the time away, the exercise. And The Way, the movie, if you watch that movie back in the day, which I did watch because it was recommended to me from Rocco. Rocco went and did it. He did the walk. And it's like 4 or 5 weeks to get it done. It's the 24th, I believe, time that he's done this walk. Wow. 24 times. And the stories he shares are different every time. This one, again, quite touching. So Rocco is going to join us in about 45 minutes to share how his bucket list item was checked off, at least for this year. And he says he's going to keep doing it every year. He's in his 60s. And I got to tell you, I believe it's possibly inspired me to consider taking on something like that. I think that would be a pretty cool thing. How do you walk 10 kilometers a day, 30 kilometers a day for like 5 weeks? Oh my God, what a feat it is in itself. But it is Good News Tuesday. Shane Hewitt in the Night Shift. Big story of the day, investment summit in Toronto. Matt Gurney, readtheline.ca. He's on deck. We're going to talk about it.
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1: Last night on Shane Hewitt and the Night Shift, we had a big conversation with Ian Lee about taxes. That continues tonight, tax fairness a little later on. And the number one line on our finances as Canadians is our taxes. It's not our houses. It's not our food. It's not the price of gas. It's taxes. And I think it's time to look very carefully at what is happening with the Prime Minister and this investment summit that is going on in Canada. Mr. Sunshine, Matt Gurney is here to join us and say hello. Matt, how are you?
2: I'm doing well. Hope you're doing well as well.
1: I'm doing well, too. I really am. So with taxes and more conversation on understanding taxes coming up tonight on the show, I think it's with that lens that I take a look at what's going on with the Prime Minister and the Investors Summit. Matt, we had a conversation last night on the show about this, too, and I was surprised by my friends Jimmy Zubris and Leslie Kelly. Both of them were extremely cautious about this investors summit and mega tax deductions, running airports and all these things starting to come out of the summit. Your takeaway so far?
2: Obviously waiting to see more about what's agreed to at the summit. And, you know, that'll be something that we probably see over days and weeks, not right away. So I'm going to keep my powder dry a little bit on the big picture stuff. But I like the idea of the summit. I think it's good. I think it's good to bring the world here and show them what we've got. My concern with the summit is actually a little more banal and prosaic, which is one of the major challenges we've had in this country. And I don't mean this as a criticism of the government. I'm not saying this in a partisan way. I actually think the government agrees with me on this, is execution. That's where we struggle in this country. And if all the world's leading investment arms show up here and offer us $1 trillion, I don't know if we could spend it. And, you know, one of the issues, and it's funny how it really cuts right through all of society. Have you had to ever get like a home renovation done in the last couple of years? You can't find a tradesperson. If you have like a little small $5,000 project, you're not going to get someone because they're all working the $500,000 projects or more. And if we scale that up, we're actually seeing that all over the place. We have real bottlenecks in our ability to build stuff. And there's also the regulatory problems. And again, I'm not saying this to beat up on Mark Carney, because I think Mark Carney has recognized this. We have a major projects office. We have the Building Canada Act. We have these things specifically because we can't build stuff. We needed a major projects office. So if the entire world shows up here and looks at our brochure of things we want to build and goes, great, we're in, are we going to turn around and go, fantastic, thank you, please put a deposit down, and in 18 years, we'll have gone through all the building permits and zoning changes and Indigenous consultation and environmental reviews, and then we'll have had three elections, so we'll have like committees reviewing the last guy's work, and then hopefully we'll be able to start building this. Investment money goes to where we'll get the return. If Mark Carney wants to make Canada the country where your investment dollar gets maximum return, I'm down with that. Pump that into my veins. I'm just not sure we've done that work yet.
1: Well, the bureaucracy is big. It's a bureaucracy with a capital B in Canada, that's for sure. Tax deductions for investors. Being able to incentivize somebody is different than supplementing it and giving them money. This is money from other countries, though, and this is more foreign investment in Canada, where we've seen an awful lot of, you know, Canadian opinion that says, well, why do we keep doing these things for foreign investors? We're not doing it for Canadian investors. I realize access to money, fish where the fish are, I get all that. But then offering tax deductions when Canadians themselves are going, why can't I have a tax deduction and why can't somebody else pay for once?
2: I am very open-minded to the idea of using the Canadian tax system to incentivize productive investments in Canada. I'm down with that. If we want to make it possible for either individual Canadians or through themselves or through funds or whatever, to invest in large-scale infrastructure projects. I'm for that. If we also want to use the tax code to incentivize business creation and entrepreneurialism and running your own gig and growing businesses, I'm in favor of that too. And then also, Shane, I would just add to that, there's the really old school way of doing this would just be to issue some kind of victory bond, right? Like, give us your money and we will pay you, you know, an above market rate, but nothing luxurious. Like, we have won entire wars funding our war effort with bonds. We can do this. This is a proven thing. The issue that I would have on this, and I just want to flag this on two fronts. Right now, in a way that wasn't true before, we are competing for investment money on a global scale. So we'd have to, if we're going to do like a victory bond or a Build Canada bond or whatever, it would have to be very competitive, right? Because money is global. You can go park that wherever you want it to these days. And the other thing on the tax code system is, there's always this temptation politicians have to just tweak it just a little bit more, to just tweak it just a little bit more. Oh, okay, well, you know, there is this thing. We want to get people to do more or less, so we're going to make it slightly more or less expensive to do that thing using the tax code. And what you eventually end up with is a tax code that's 47,000 pages long, and one of my largest credit card bills every year is paying my accountant after he gets my year-end taxes done. Like, I'm okay with using the tax code to incentivize public good. I really am. But can we take a minute and maybe simplify the damn thing first?
1: There's a lot of gossip about capital gains taxes, principal residence taxes, inheritance taxes, all these things for Canadians. And then the conversation is tax deductions for investors. And I think that's ugly, Matt. I really do. I think that that the notion that a access to CRA results faster and determinations faster for big businesses if you spend $1 billion when Canadians are currently on hold for 7 hours just to find out where the document is. Small businesses in Canada can't call in and get an answer about an HST number or GST number and actually get a reasonable result in a reasonable amount of time without losing a day or half a day's work just to get somebody to answer the phone who may or may not even be able to answer the question. And yet, you've got $1 billion. I mean, this is the golden ticket to becoming an American citizen, the Canadian version.
2: Yeah, Shane, it's worse than that. I mean, I had the experience of spending 5 hours with my accountant on hold with the CRA only for the call to suddenly disconnect. So, like, yeah, look, you're not going to hear me singing the praises or making any defense of the Canada Revenue Agency customer service system. Look, I think at a certain point, the government has got a lot going on right now, and I'm sympathetic to the fact that any government has bandwidth issues. They can only do so much at a time. But, like, it would warm my small C conservative, you know, wannabe libertarian heart if at somewhere along the way we could actually look at our taxation in this country just and bring it right back to first principles. Instead of looking at our tax laws and system as the accumulated end result of 150 some odd years of constant tweaking, it would be good if we could just have a minute where we're like, hey, let's get back to first principles here. How much money do we need to do the things we need to do? What is the most efficient way to go and get that money and then just do that? But we're nowhere even close to doing that now. So, yeah, I think we're kind of stuck with this. But what you were saying a minute ago about the bureaucracy, Shane, I'm just going to remind you that there's that old joke. Why is the bureaucracy expanding? To meet the needs of the expanding bureaucracy.
1: Yeah. I see, but I guess chicken and the egg, Matt. Horse and cart is if you were to peel off all the taxes, and I don't mean all of them, but within reason, does that actually increase GDP? Does that increase spending? Does that increase investment? Does that increase all of these things that are currently the problems? And I still stand by this notion. I have no evidence to prove it, but as long as housing, fuel, and groceries are the number one priority, people aren't looking at their taxes because it's a good distraction plan. And we do Throwback Thursday every Thursday, Matt. And whether it's 1982 or 1992 or 2002, the top three news stories of the time are always the same. Cost of gas, cost of groceries, cost of housing. And it seems to me to be a bit of a script. Matt Gurney readtheline.ca. You can sign up for his online paper. 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It's great writing, multiple journalists, and a podcast to boot. Thanks, Matt.
2: Thank you.
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1: Something without It's Good News Tuesday, and we like to do this segment that's called What's On Your Mind, which is just a chance to talk, really, more than anything. And we go to our friends for this conversation. And today we're going to Montreal, and the one and only Dr. Mitch Schulman is here. Dr. Mitch, of course, you've seen him on CTV. You've heard him on the radio. He's the medical expert. He's an ER doctor. And he's terrible handwriting prescriptions, like legit doctor. And yep. And he's here tonight. So, Dr. Mitch, what's on your mind, sir? How are you doing?
13: Oh, I'm doing good. I'm just amazed at how poorly people are being taken care of. That's my day-to-day now in the Emerge. My day-to-day in the Emerge where I work is basically a waiting of at least 8 to 12 hours and a limitation in what you can do for people. I'm amazed that anybody is still a doctor. When you take a look at all the impediments to doing what you... See, I didn't go into medicine to make money. Duh. Especially not emergency medicine. When I started off, we were the lowest paid in North America. End of sentence. No questions. But I went into it because I thought I could help people and I could do things. And for the first... My license is from 1980, okay? So for the first 30 years of my practice, I felt I was doing good. But in the last couple of years, and I think this is an emotion shared with many physicians across Canada, and especially emergency room physicians, it's becoming increasingly difficult to take care of people. And that's why you hear about physician burnout. That's why you hear about physicians leaving, some of them going private, and the whole bit. And so the logical question is, why, Dr. Mitch?
2: Yes.
13: Why do you persist? And it's because I teach the residents this. I said, you have to be able to leave your shift, every shift, knowing that you did the best possible for every person that you saw and took care of. And as long as I can keep doing that, as long as I can kind of push the envelope, do what's in the best interests of my patients, rather than necessarily in the best interests of the system, which doesn't seem to care, I'll be able to continue doing this. But I am probably getting close to my best buy date. And so we'll have to see how much longer we can continue to do this.
1: So when you go to work, trauma happens. Obviously, the trauma things come in. It's amazing the fact that you can do that and stay cool and go through the things. But at the same time, I imagine that with the state of things, medicine across the country, even though every province is different and every province has their problems, it's like an 80-20 of similarity, right? Like
13: everyone's kind of going through.
1: Yeah.
13: Without question.
1: But I imagine you see a lot of people who are just there for medical assistance, not even for emergency room stuff, that really clogs things up because they just don't know where to go. They don't know what to do. They don't know how to deal with it. And I don't think that we as people pay attention either and chase the things from our politicians, chase the things from our doctors to be like finding a doctor. We're like, just go to the emergency room to get that blister looked at, you know, and then they sit and wait for so long. I mean, does it change the kind of things you treat?
13: But why do you think I do this? One of the reasons why I do the media, the radio, the writing and all that, I want to educate people. I've always wanted to educate people. That was one of the prime motivations, not just so I could take care of people, but that I would share the knowledge I had so they would do better. They would feel better about themselves. They would know what to do. And so my heart goes out. A lot of the people who turn up in the emergency room have no alternative. They have no reliable source of information. There's no one they can turn to, and they can't get to their doctor. So they come to me. So I've stopped being angry about things like that because I understand now the exact situation. And my goal in doing this is to educate, to give people the knowledge that they need to be able to make the right decisions, to take good care of themselves so they don't see me in the emerge, because they do not want to see me in the emerge. You can't believe the number of people that I'll see in the emergency room and go, "Aren't you?" And I go, "Yes. Boy, it's such an honor," and which is really nice, by the way. People are really nice. "It's such an honor to meet you." And I said, "Yes, but this is not the place where you wanted to meet me. Any other place, cool. This is not where you want to see me." But look, you do what you can. You do it for the best you can. You do it for as many people as you can. And that's the reason for going on. And that's the reason for doing it.
1: ER doctor, that's a different kind of thought. Like every night, I mean, there can be surprises. I'm sure that there have been nights where you've gone home and you're like, "Never seen that before." Like,
13: all the time. Now I'm going to be honest. Shh, don't tell anybody. I know it's just between us. One of the things I love about emergency medicine is the fact that you're like Sherlock Holmes, but without the silly looking cap, because I couldn't, and it get people
1: that would
13: believe
1: be
13: in me.
1: That
13: exactly.
1: Would be a confidence breaker.
13: The deer stalker. It's not going to work in the emerge. But every person is different. Every person is an opportunity to learn something new. And emergency room doctors are basically adrenaline junkies in a certain sense. You'll see that one case and you go, "Wow, that was incredible." And you'll keep talking about it or thinking about it for months and months and months and months and months and months and months until the next one comes along. So it's always interesting. It's always fascinating. It's always detective work. It's always a thrill. You asked about the trauma and all that. One thing that almost all of us are able to do in the moment is to disassociate from where we are and what we're doing. In other words, I can't watch a gory movie. Excuse me? You can't watch a gory movie. Isn't that what you do every day? I cannot watch a gory movie. But when I'm in the emerge, I'm Dr. Mitch. I can do what needs to be done because I won't say playing the role, but I'm in that role of saving a person's life and doing what needs to be done in that moment. And it's only afterwards, when things have calmed down and the person hopefully has been saved and everything's been done, that you then sit down and you go, "Oh my God, what just happened?" And that's what enables you to do the job. The fact that you can do what needs to be done because you can focus on what needs to be done, and then afterwards you can be whatever you need to be. And that's the other big thing I've learned, and I try and teach the residents. It's important to be a human being. It's really important to remember that you're dealing with human beings. It's really important to remember that that's a real life person in front of you. And then afterwards, you owe it to them, you owe it to their family, you owe it to their loved ones, to be as calm, compassionate, empathetic, and reasonable, and to explain to them what's been going on and why. And I now allow, if they can handle it, patients to be in the room as I'm resuscitating a loved one. I have found that the knowledge of what's actually happening, as long as there's a nurse or a social worker, someone who can be with them and kind of keep an eye on them and talk to them as things are going on, is much better than what they're imagining. you imagine all sorts of horrible, horrible, terrifying things. Now you see it and you go, wait a minute. It's not as bad as I thought it was. I understand what they're doing, and hopefully it works. Sometimes it doesn't, but they're part of it, and they get to understand and appreciate what's been done. And I think that's one of the biggest changes in medicine. We've gone from being paternalistic, I am the doctor, and I know what needs to be done, to you, to more of a, this is what's going on, this is why I'm doing it, I think you have a right to know, and I'm going to try and explain to you the best I can.
1: I think that's fascinating. I think you just created a real look at all of our lives because, you know, in my job, we disassociate too. Like, and I realized as I'm watching by the second in this conversation and listening to your human story and going through the mechanics of the things and reminding myself that this is just a man who's sharing his story right now. Like, we kind of go through our own versions of that. So I think I might have learned, and I hope other people for their jobs too have realized that, yeah, we do have a lot more in common with doctors than we might have thought. Dr. Mitch, we love having you on the show. Thanks for doing this. It's amazing. What's on your mind? Dr. Mitch Schulman, thank you, my friend.
13: My pleasure. Have a good one.
1: Shane Hewitt and The Night Shift. Good News Tuesday continues. We will be right back.
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30: From the National Newsroom of the Canadian Press, I'm Karen Rebo. Prime Minister Mark Carney has landed in Strasbourg, France, ahead of his visit to the European Parliament.
3: Carney, who's fresh off of Canada's first ever investment summit in Toronto, is overseas until later Thursday, looking to secure deeper ties with Europe on trade, defense, and people-to-people relations. Carney says visa-free travel between Canada and the EU is among the aspects being discussed. The Prime Minister on Wednesday is set to attend a State of the Union speech by European Commissioner President Ursula von der Leyen before delivering his own speech to the European Parliament on Thursday. He's also set to fly to Manchester later Wednesday to meet British Prime Minister Andy Burnham, where the two will attend an Everton FC match in Liverpool. Nick Murray, The Canadian Press, Strasbourg, France.
30: In closing Canada's investment summit yesterday in Toronto, both Prime Minister Carney and his Conservative predecessor pitched to global investors that Canada is open for business. Stephen Harper was tasked to deliver closing remarks, and he tackled U.S. trade concerns head on. He said the Carney government had no choice but to walk away from trade talks last month. He said the move was sad but necessary.
4: It is clear that the current U.S. administration views our level of economic integration as incompatible with our separate sovereignty. Thus, to maintain that sovereignty, we must pursue diminished reliance upon the United States.
30: Current Conservative leader Pierre Poilievre, speaking in Vancouver yesterday, was asked his thoughts on Harper's involvement in the investment summit.
5: Conservatives are always willing to put Canada first, and will work with anybody, just like I did last week in New York when I went there and I fought for Canada for tariff-free trade with the United States.
30: Tragedy last night in Los Angeles, where a local NBC News helicopter crashed near the scene of a deadly bus collision. L.A. Mayor Karen Bass confirmed a total of 5 people were killed in both incidents in the Chatsworth neighborhood. The chopper was covering a crash between an SUV and a city bus that had killed 2 people when it dropped from the sky and burst into flames near a storage building. It appears 2 people on board the aircraft were killed, along with a pedestrian on the ground. America's midterm elections day is just weeks away. On Monday, the U.S. Supreme Court voted 7-2 against the Trump administration's bid for a last-minute push to change how the Postal Service receives mail-in ballots. Now, Democrats say they're concerned about another possible change. Here's ABC's Rachel Scott.
6: On Capitol Hill, FBI Director Kash Patel saying FBI agents will be in key battlegrounds, including Michigan.
7: We have an election crimes community coordinator in all 56 field offices, so you bet we're going to have them there and manning the post for election interference matters.
6: And he would not rule out sending them to the polls.
8: So you are sending,
7: We have election crisis coordinators manned at all 56 field offices. All right.
30: This is the Canadian Press. In sports, with 10 games left in the regular season, the Toronto Blue Jays' playoff hopes are hanging by a thread. An awful 10-1 loss to the Detroit Tigers last night dropped Toronto to 2 games back of Cleveland for the third and final American League wildcard spot. Toronto second baseman Ernie Clement is staying positive.
10: We're swinging the bats well. We're pitching really, really well. We're playing great defense. I think you just flush this one and get back to it tomorrow.
30: The Jays send Max Scherzer to the mound today to conclude the 3-game homestand against the Tigers, who won the first 2. The Canadian men's volleyball team faces the U.S. in today's final of the Norseca Men's Continental Volleyball Championship. It's being held in Moncton, New Brunswick. A 3-set sweep of Cuba in the semifinal gave Canada a berth in next year's World Cup in Poland. And the Canadian women's wheelchair basketball team meets Japan in a quarterfinal today in the World Championship in Ottawa. From the Canadian Press, I'm Karen Rebo.
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1: It's Good News Tuesday, and I have good news. Candy Ho is here. We're going to talk about jobs and stuff. Before we do that, it is a bucket list day. We're doing a bucket list day today, Candy Ho. Is there something on your bucket list in life that you can share with us that's one thing that you really, really, really want to do?
2: Oh, my gosh. I was just telling a friend today that I really want to go to Japan. So that's a bucket list item.
1: Very good. That's a great bucket list item. I need to reevaluate my list. This is fun. 7-10-10, what's on your bucket list? We're here today with Candy to talk a little bit about jobs and youth. Youth unemployment continues to be a problem. It continues to trend really in the wrong direction. CEREC.ca, there is the career Mythbuster that they have there at CEREC, which is really great, by the way, which is sort of like, is this the right thing for me? Is this, what are my misconceptions about careers and jobs? Trust me, I've done the test. It's really great. Go and get it done. Youth unemployment, Candy, it seems to be continue to be a thing. First thoughts, what do you have on your mind about youth unemployment right now?
2: Yeah, there's a lot going on and a lot of factors that are contributing to this. And one thing for certain is that myself and many other career professionals are working towards helping youth think about the formal and informal skills and experience they have, right? Like when you think about school, there's teamwork, there's collaboration, there's communication skills, and they all add up in terms of transferable skills that will make youth employable. And so it's about talking about why, how they're relevant in their future workplaces. So that's one of the many things that we're doing right now. And also just counseling and making sure that youth, they're doing okay, that we're all here to help.
1: So access to jobs is such an important one. And Candy is an award-winning career development leader. She's on the board with CEREC and a professor at Kwantlen Polytechnic University on the West Coast. Now, I kind of use this as my example, Candy. When you used to get a resume that had McDonald's on it, like a young person that had, oh, you worked at McDonald's, that meant that they had some structure, they had discipline, they had an actual teaching, mentorship, coaching program that they had spent some time in, because McDonald's continues to be like that. The amount of people that are working at McDonald's, mind you, seems to have changed. And I'm not sure that we have a, air quotes, McDonald's so much today to lean into to develop our young people. Does it land on small business owners to become the new McDonald's to really give the young kids a shot and that structure and that discipline?
2: Mm-hmm. Good example about McDonald's. And I'm actually beginning to see many more of the service industries employing youth. And I have found myself commenting, hey, that was really good customer service. So I don't think it's just small to medium sized businesses, but it's large chain businesses too, like supermarkets, like service industries and restaurants, that there's a lot of potential for them to recognize that this is many times youth's first job and to be able to help them along the way.
1: Small town grocery stores. Great place for kids to get involved in things. And then there's always the summer jobs of the ice cream shops. How do we prepare kids for this?

0: experiences did you need to have? What did you need to study? Do you have any successful tips and advice? And these conversations can take place anywhere.
1: How do we turn that backwards? Because when those kids come to us and say, and I've heard this before on radio, oh yeah, so how'd you get into radio? And the radio's changing, but I really love it. I really want to do it. And then you get that jaded old crusty guy is like, whatever you do, don't get into this. Was the biggest mistake, whatever. And so, I mean, it's not up to us to decide that. And it's not up to us to share our baggage. We do have to be somewhat pragmatic and honest. Like, by the way, it's going to be really hard for the first 5 years of your career. There still is an opportunity. You're going to need to learn multiple skill sets, da, da, da, da, da. How do we tell the adults to not poison the process for the kids?
0: I love that question. My advice to these adults is just remember what it was like when you first started. The good, the bad, and ugly, and the challenges that you've experienced. And so with that in mind, how can you remain supportive and realistic and optimistic when you're sharing advice? And also on the other end is helping young people recognize who to go to for support. And so, you know, somebody who is approachable, somebody who is thoughtful, somebody who will share both, you know, the positives and the negatives, the realities of the work that they're in a thoughtful manner, are the people that youth should be talking with.
1: It's interesting that we do keep coming back to conversation. It makes me think of that. Everyone's got that auntie, or they have a friend who has that auntie that basically grills you about your life when they see you. And it feels a little bit like an interview, and you're like, okay, that's weird. No, I don't have a girlfriend. Okay. Right. And at the same time though, I guess for me, I'm probably not very good at that part, but I will talk to kids when it's quiet and when they're not having to perform in front of their parents or whatever. To each their own, is there a best way to do it? I mean, sometimes we have these conversations when the kids, we need to have them, take them when they come, but at the same time, not make it weird for the kids either, because they're still kids.
0: Absolutely. And I think find those moments when the young adults are in transition, right? So maybe going from elementary schools to high school, certainly high school beyond graduation, instead of asking them that dreaded question of like, what are you going to do after this? Give them some support and advice. Use the career MythBuster to open up those conversations. And that way, the onus and the pressure is not on you to know everything, because nobody does. But using the MythBuster, having those well-researched evidence is going to go a long way.
1: Don't do what I did. Right? Like, I mean, the things we say as adults is really kind of crazy, right? Like, we really don't. We don't do a good job always with this. CERIC is CERIC.ca, and they do have this, all kinds of tools on there. If you have kids in your life, young people, or you as an adult are trying to find your way. Unemployment was kind of flat at the end of the summer, but the youth unemployment is up again. And that's the conversation today with Candy CERIC. 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You work so hard on the board. We could call you Candy CERIC, really.
0: I love my job. I love CERIC. What can I say?
1: What can you say? It's awesome. Thanks for being here, my friend. Appreciate it.
0: Thanks, Shane. Bye.
1: 71010, that's the text line to get in on the bucket list conversation. We are going to talk about the new bucket list item that I absolutely, I think I'm adding to my bucket list, which is the Camino de Santiago. Now, if you don't know what that is, I only learned about what it is this summer. And the guy that I met that was going to do it is back. His name is Rocco Rossi. And he's going to share the story of his 24th Camino walk. Weeks and weeks of walking. His 24th Camino walk. How did it go? And what did he learn after all of these years? We'll get to that and more. Is that on your bucket list? Or how about this one at 71010? I want to travel on a cargo ship up the St. Lawrence, maybe see some whales. I think that would be very cool. I agree. That is pretty cool. So feel free to send in your bucket list items. Don't forget, Shane Hewitt and The Night Shift is a podcast that happens live on the radio. You can get connected with all of our conversations. 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It's in there as well. And you can share it with your friends and so much more. Why not get on it? It's free to download. We'll be right back.
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1: Recently, I had a conversation with a guy about his book, and it turned out to be a much larger story about life and learning, and his name is Rocco Rossi. Rocco went for a real big walk and has inspired me in many ways, so I invited Rocco to come back because he's gone walking again. He's a little bit like Forrest Gump that way, it seems. Rocco, how are you?
2: Never better, my friend, and you?
1: Good. You got a peaceful vibe about you. The walk must have gone well.
2: It was fantastic. Another month, another 700 kilometers, another set of shoes, and tons of stories and encounters. And it's like every time, as I said the last time we spoke, it's like that announcement at the beginning of every flight. In case of decompression, masks will fall from the ceiling. Make sure you put it on yourself before you try to help anybody else. And at least once a year since 2002, walking these medieval pilgrimage routes in Western Europe have been my oxygen, my reboot, my re-energize, I come back feeling better and stronger than ever.
1: Is it Camino de Santiago? Is that how you properly say it?
2: That is correct. And it's, although people think of it as one path, it's really a network of paths throughout Western Europe. So there are 80,000 kilometers of trails, and I've done about 15,000 of them. So I've got some work to do.
1: Such a slacker.
2: Yeah.
1: Tell me about your book quick so we don't forget it, because you wrote a fictional story based on your experience on the path. So I want people who want to sort of get the fictional character story of something like this, they can read that. So what's the book?
2: It's called Finding Grace. It's available globally on Amazon or from small independent bookstores. They will order it as well for you. And I hope you buy and read it, and I look forward to people's reviews.
1: So when we chatted last time, you had done the Camino 23 times.
2: Yes.
1: And you said, watch the movie The Way. So I did what every good Western civilization person does, is I sat back and watched the movie and let you do the actual work, because that's what we do in life. Now, the movie, Martin Sheen, Emilio Estevez, is quite a touching movie. It looks a lot older than it actually is. It's only about 16 years old, I think.
2: Yeah, it came out in 2010.
1: Yeah, and so, but it actually looks a lot older. Like, when you watch it back in time, it's going to look more like a 90s sort of style movie. The storyline, though, is quite remarkable. The storyline of the movie is typical father-son angst. The son is the dreamer, the father is the businessman, and the son says, I'm going to go chase my dreams, and I'm going to go on this walk. Why don't you come with me, Dad? No way, says Dad. Son goes on the walk, dies the first night on a mountain on the walk, and then the father has to go reclaim him, decides to take his gear and do the walk, take his son on the walk. It's a beautiful story. When you look back, Rocco, at your life, though, you were the businessman. You were the grouchy guy.
2: Yeah.
1: You were the guy that was like, no way, you dreamer. Get out of here. You know, get back to work. That was your old world, and your new world is much different. So when people take on a project like this, tell me about the old guy before all this started, because I think that that's where it gets familiar for me and other people.
2: Look, I had gotten to a point where you could have put a bumper sticker on my car that said, he who dies with the most toys wins. I was all about accumulation. I was all about climbing the corporate ladder. I had transferred a life in school, chasing gold stars, to chasing gold in the work world. And a tragedy, the death of my boss and mentor while we were traveling together in Belgium, exposed that while I may have been climbing the corporate ladder and gotten to the top, It wasn't clear that the ladder had been leaning up against the right building. The value system I had created that kept me going and made me quote unquote successful, couldn't deal with my depression, couldn't deal with, this crisis in front of me. I could barely get out of bed.
1: Were you hiding your depression and being the tough guy, walking it off at the time?
2: 100%. And in fact, I did what I'd always done. I buried myself in a restructuring project. I took a company that was heading to bankruptcy and with a great team managed to turn it around and sell it. Big success. I'm coming home from the closing dinner, a check in my pocket and offers to do more of the work. And I'm on the subway in Toronto. I see an ad for Labatt Blue, which was the company that I'd been involved with when my mentor died. And everything that I tried to bury underneath a mountain of work just burst through the dam. And I started crying like a baby on the subway car. And at the next stop, everybody got up out of the car and left and moved to the next car, because here's this 6'4", 250-pound guy having a psychotic incident. And there beside me on the next seat was a Toronto Star open to the page of a journalist who'd just come back from walking this medieval path in Spain. I had worked at Torstar earlier in my career. I barely knew the journalist. I called him up. We went out to lunch. And a week later, I was on a plane to Spain.
1: Do you believe in the kismet? Are you a faithful person? Because I realize there is an element of faith to the Camino de Santiago walk. It's not a prerequisite by any means, nor is it an expectation, even though you might stop in to get your passport stamped at a church kind of thing. But there's no expectation of it. Or was this the awakening moment where sort of the gift was given to you? Because it brings up a bit of the metaphor, right? When one door closes.
2: Look at... I was raised a Catholic in a family where my mom is incredibly devout. My dad is an atheist.
1: That one makes some good dinners.
2: Yeah, it was a very interesting upbringing. And I had my break with the church in college because I didn't like how...
1: Because you were a Catholic? Because that's what Catholics do?
2: Yeah, and searched... explored other faiths, Judaism, Buddhism, Baha'i, and the Camino was my coming back to Christianity and the example of Christ more than a specific literal church. So I would say it's very important to me and that I'm not a believer in coincidences. I am a believer in a guiding presence in the universe, and certainly one door closed and another opened.
1: Well, it's a beautiful story. What is this? Well, after you do it 24 times, what does this start to look like? This is so interesting. So we're going to continue our conversation here with Rocco Rossi. He's walked the Camino de Santiago, which is, you can go from like France to Spain and to the coast and all these different things. If you want an introduction to this, I do recommend you watch the movie. It is quite remarkable the way that that they describe it and show it.
2: Sometimes, or read my book.
1: Or read the book. Yes, yeah. That's actually a very good point too, which is called Finding Grace by Rocco Rossi. The reality is that sometimes in life you get to a point where you're like, I just feel like I'm not fitting. Something's not right. You misaligned. Nothing bad and wrong. Not that you've failed even. We often put a I failed list on this and a label on this. And I don't think that that's the case at all. It just is, you did good. It's the end of the line and something is misaligned. So if it is as simple as walking for days on end, is that something you'd consider? We'll find out what the walk is like coming up next. Shane Hewitt and the Night Shift.
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1: Rocco Rossi walked the Camino de Santiago now 24 times. And I mean, my knees are sore just talking to you, Rocco. Because, I mean, you're still a young man, but you're not a young man anymore. And maybe share that part. How old are you? How many kilometers? I mean, this is a heck of a trip.
2: Well, I'm 64 now. I started on my first Camino when I was 40. And as I tell my friends who find this rather amusing, because when I was growing up, I was not the sports guy. I was the chess club, the debating team. I was the ultimate nerd. So I tell my friends who are all going through hip and knee replacement surgery now that I saved my joints for my old age, and now I can walk. You know, on a typical day, I'm walking 25, 30 kilometers. That could be, you know, 6 hours on a flat path. It could be 10 hours if I'm going up and down hills and mountains, and I'm stopping to enjoy the view along the way. And on any given day, you know, most people could get to 20, 25 30 kilometers. It's doing it day after day after day, a month of it. That does accumulate and does require as much, you know, mental power as physical power of really just continuing to get into it. And for me, though, it's your point exactly. It's not that anyone's doing anything bad, but there is a law of momentum, right? And inertia. Things that are in motion tend to stay in motion. And if you're going along a certain path, it has its own momentum. And there's so much noise, so much distraction around us that it's rare that you get the moment to do what Socrates told us to do several thousand years ago, namely that the unexamined life is not worth living. You don't have to be religious. You could just be humanistic and just want to be the best you possible, the most authentic you possible. How do you get the time to think through, is what I'm doing really fulfilling my highest, best use? Beautiful thing about the pilgrimage, having long distance walking that removes you from your regular day to day, to listen to the small voice that's within all of us.
1: I was at a funeral recently, and one of the phrases that was quoted from this guy who passed away, he was a great uncle on Melanie's side, isn't that beautiful, was the smallest little things. And that's what people remembered about him, is that his general character, his smile, his demeanor, the peacefulness of it, but it was the phrase, isn't that beautiful, that in the craziest of moments, he would stop and realize the minutia of the moment and the beauty of the moment. And that's what I hear in what you're saying. And if we could just only take a moment to say, isn't that beautiful, which as the word guy, I would choose the positive of that is beautiful, but that's just me. It is remarkable when you describe it that way. When we go on vacation, we walk, right? When we go to the beach, we take our shoes off, we ground ourselves. And I realize that there's an element of mystical hippy-dippy there, but I'm okay with that. And I think that it's very, very accurate generally. I mean, there's physics that actually says that these things work too. So it's kind of crazy. Now, in your book, though, the book, Finding Grace, Camino de Santiago story, the character of the book has survivor's guilt. And your colleague dropped with you on a trip internationally. Like, not, it's not even like you were at the corner store. Like, you're talking in another continent,
2: right,
1: of level of fear. You can share what you're comfortable with, of course, because I think you're hearing my question.
2: Yeah.
1: But have you been able to understand that moment and find your path through this? Because there's probably an element of why not me? When you were slogging away corporately.
2: 100%. I mean, while the book is a novel, there are clearly inspirations in it. And all of us suffer from survivor's guilt at one time or other, because all of us face, and I'm sorry for the death of your partner's relative, and may his memory be a blessing, but we all have that. And it's what we do with the time that we have left, which is the response to why me. It's how do you make the most of it? And one of the interesting stories around, the tragic death of Dawn is it inspired me ultimately to become CEO of the Heart and Stroke Foundation of Ontario. And in towards the end of my time as CEO, I got a call from a woman who said, "Mr. Rossi, you don't know who I am, but my father was going to an event at Cops Coliseum a few days ago, and he collapsed on the steps from cardiac arrest. The first responders told us that he would have been dead by the time they got there, but for the fact that there was a defibrillator on the wall and there was staff at COPS that had been trained in CPR. And the COPS people told us that Heart and Stroke had recently installed the defibrillator and had done the training, And when we called Heart and Stroke, they said this was your, you know, personal project that you wanted to get defibrillators as common as fire extinguishers. We've got devices to save property inside buildings, but why not have the device that could save the people inside the buildings?
1: That's a big statement. Yeah.
2: And we just want you to know that we're celebrating Christmas with our dad instead of going to his wake. And by the way, his name is Don. And
1: oh, that's lovely.
2: My mentor had been Don. So again, kismet, guiding presence, ripples, one door opens, one closes. But it happened again, and that's my response to the guilt. And in the book, Anthony Tony gets to it in a different fashion.
1: Is there going to be number 25?
2: 100%. As long as my back and my feet hang out, it is my oxygen. It's the people who say, why again? I say, you have a great friend. You love chocolate and pizza. Are you going to limit yourself to ever seeing them once? Of course not. You find something that brings you joy, that gives you energy. The only real question is, why aren't you doing it more often?
1: Let's give everybody a place to look up. What's the one place that you just are so excited to see or visit as you do the Camino de Santiago walk?
2: There's so many, but there's a beautiful place called the Cruz de Ferro. It's in the the movie The Way. It's also in my book, and it's what the Irish refer to as a thin place. That so much energy has been brought there, good and bad. Fear, love, anticipation, joy, and people leave mementos at the base of the cross there in the pass that leads you through the mountains. And there are literally millions of mementos that have been placed there over the centuries that this has gone on. And you cannot go there without feeling this incredible waves of energy of all that have come before you. And whether you're religious or not, millions of people walking, praying, laughing, crying, bleeding, and in some cases dying, leaves a residual energy that we as human beings can feel.
1: Well, you leave me inspired that it's possible that crying and laughing is in fact praying. I'm going to spend some time thinking about that. And I also will reflect back to you one thing that has come to me recently, and that is love is the echo of the work you've already done.
2: Beautiful.
1: And isn't that true?
2: Absolutely beautiful.
1: Rocco Rossi, Finding Grace, Camino de Santiago story. He did it again. Buy some stocks in Epsom salt companies. There's your financial advice of the day. Soak those feet. Thank you, Rocco.
2: Thanks so much, Shane.
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0: 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They're great shows that you can listen to on the iHeart app in their podcast form or live stream during the day. For example, if you miss Vasha Kapelos earlier on in the day, you can always catch her podcast. And today it's where we start with In Case You Missed It. Dominic Barton, the guest, Vasha Kapelos, on the challenges of gaining investor confidence with all of the investment summit going on.
1: I think execution risk is the big one. We have, I think people have long seen the opportunities, whether it's even been in, you know, pipelines or ports, and but the challenge has been the doability of it, whether, you know, just getting all of the approvals, the permitting time to be able to have it done. And your point about consistency, will it change? Like, will there be a change in government? Because these are long-term investments that people are making. You need some stability. So I think it's a big factor, and we've got to, you know, we have to be leading, I think, in our efficiency. And that involves, you know, First Nations groups that are being involved. And I think that's happening. I think when the various stakeholders can act like owners in it, you can begin to move it. But that's a factor. You know, I'm going on for too long, but you remember when I was in China, one of the things I was trying to do was to see if Canada could provide, it was 15% of China's LNG imports was an ambition. And they were, in all the turmoil that we were going through, they were actually quite excited by that. And to cut a long story short, when we went through this, they said, we'd be very keen on that because, by the way, your LNG is closer than the LNG we're getting from Australia and Qatar and so forth. But you might want to go back to your home country and realize that you actually can't build anything. And so the term he used was, have you heard the term all hat and no cattle? I suggest that's who you are. They told me that, right? So you talk big, but maybe you should look at how you build. And so I do think we have that. We've had that reputation. I think, again, the Prime Minister and with this major project, so and kind of this notion of we got to improve how we execute is key.
0: That's wild. All hat, no cattle. Pretend cowboys. And I think there's a little bit of that going on right now. Matt Gurney mentioned that earlier on in the show as well. That's Vasha Kapelos. Grab her podcast on the iHeart app. Dominic Barton is the guest. You can live stream Vasha any day on there on the iHeart app. Free to download. It's pretty cool. Shane Hewitt on the Night Shift Hour podcast is on there if you want to grab ours. Or Kyle Horner is from CKLW in Windsor. Maria DeRubius is on talking back to school, stress for parents.
2: It's not just a busy time, but it's stressful because we're now getting used to, again, new routines and schedule and all the things that come with kids going to school and dealing with what's happening, you know, there for them. And it's that tension, right? But it's not about the couple. It's about just life and being able to pivot. And so I think what's really important is just to give people some strategies. And one is, you know, when you find yourself maybe getting caught up in these arguments, you know, just remember what it's about. It's about the season. It's about being in these new routines. And just name it out loud. Catch the fight before it happens. And it's usually about exhaustion. It's not about the couple itself. Is that making sense so far for you?
3: Yeah, but how do you become aware, right? Because it can get heated. You're really in the moment. How do you make sure you don't cross a line or really go after your partner? Like, how do you make sure, okay, this is, and maybe I'm tired, this is a stressful time, but like, let's not take it out on each other. Let's try to find a way through this.
2: I think couples need to remember they're in it together, right? This is a team. And so, you know, pay attention to yourself. Are you getting enough sleep? Are you eating properly? Are you drinking enough water? And if you feel that, you just, you know, you don't have the bandwidth or your cup is empty, you know, tag team with your partner and say, hey, I'm not able to, you know, make it through the bedtime routine tonight. Can you take over? Mm-hmm. And I will work on maybe making lunches. So again, it's that communication piece, and it's just being honest with yourself in terms of, you know, what can you handle? It's okay if you cannot handle it all. We're not super people.
0: Kyle Horner, Maria DeRubius, CKLW in Windsor, it's on the iHeart app if you want to get connected with everything that's going on. In Case You Missed It is a cool tour around to get you caught up with some of the conversations that are happening for you on the iHeart Talk Radio Network. Andrew Carter, CJAD in Montreal, big question that's been floating around for a few days, because there are some articles that say it's the case. Will AI cause our human extinction?
4: Chance of AI being able to kill humans within the next decade. You know, it's an interesting number. The issue is that we just simply cannot really measure extinction risk this way. We don't really have the data just yet. But in terms of how AI could actually impact our survival as human beings, there are multiple ways. And again, I'm not saying that they're going to happen. Yeah. Nobody can actually say that they're going to happen. But everything from, example, cyber attack, biological weapons, military systems as well. Everything as well in terms of like technology. So there are pretty grave risks associated with AI in that more science fiction like scenario that we're starting to see as being viable. But in terms of how quickly can it happen, it's just impossible to evaluate for now. So we kind of need to backtrack and see and look more in terms of how can we avoid that approach.
5: So what kind of science fiction? You're talking about a scenario, say, where it fires all the world's nukes at the same time.
4: No, not exactly. Though, depending on how it evolves in terms of them being able to engage into cybersecurity, I'm not thinking that's possible. We don't really see the trend that could actually happen. But for example, everything from your own computer, for example, or corporate computers as well, or something with the government. So yes, all of this can be an option in the future. The issue, again, it's impossible to quantify at the moment.
5: But I still don't understand the threat to human beings. Like, how does artificial intelligence, in the worst case scenario, cause human extinction?
4: Well, a clear example is, for example, when we look at AI robot being able to turn around, pretty much just behaving through their own volition and maybe even killing human.
5: Okay, but the AI robots that exist right now are basically, I don't know, vacuum cleaners on legs. I mean, they don't do anything.
4: The one that are actually consumer based, yes, but in labs we're actually seeing a lot more advanced prototypes that can actually do a lot of bigger tasks. But again, as I was saying, we're not seeing that as a reality currently. It's really a lot of scenario that we're seeing happening. But again, I think that the word extinction is actually being overused quite a lot. I think what they mean, if they were maybe slightly less hyperbolic, is there are real dangers to humans, but I think the word extinction is actually being overused.
0: Coming up on Shane Hewitt and the Night Shift, we have other conversations about AI, exactly that, and that we are not seeing, when we go use ChatGPT, the level of AI that's being tested and what governments and big corporations that can pay the big money have access to. So it's just different, and we can't relate to it because we've never seen it because we can't afford it. And again, you could probably throw other social conversations at that one, like class separation, so much more. There you go. It's in case you missed it. Touring around the iHeart Talk Radio Network. That's what everybody is up to. You can grab our podcast online too on the iHeart app. It's pretty great. You know what? You can go and just stream some music, listen to talk radio. What's going on in Victoria? Hello, CFAX. You can just do that. You can listen to what's going on. News Talk 1010 Toronto. Cool stuff. New tech, probably some robots and more with Chris Abel.
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17: From the National Newsroom of the Canadian Press, I'm Karen Rebo. The President of the European Commission says Europe wants to open the door for Canada to become an associate member of the European Union. A visiting Prime Minister Mark Carney listened this morning as Ursula von der Leyen lauded Canada during her State of the Union address in Strasbourg, France. She heralded stronger cooperation between Europe and our country.
18: We want to bring the relationship with Canada to the highest level possible. And dear Mark, I said we must urgently reimagine our partnerships.
17: Von der Leyen's remarks drew a standing ovation. Carney arrived in Strasbourg earlier this morning for a 2-day European visit aimed at strengthening our alliance with a key focus on trade, defense, and people-to-people ties. Later today, Carney will make a quick flight to Manchester to meet with new British Prime Minister Andy Burnham. He'll return to Strasbourg, where he's set to deliver a speech to the European Parliament tomorrow. Former Prime Minister Stephen Harper delivered closing remarks at Canada's first ever National Investment Summit yesterday, that wrapped up in Toronto. He told business executives it was clear that the current U.S. administration views our level of economic integration as incompatible with our separate sovereignty. Harper said Canada can use this as a chance to reopen and rediscover a long-term program for prosperity.
19: I do find this all very sad, just as equally necessary. And I believe that in this necessity, our country will also discover and is discovering opportunity.
17: A last-ditch effort to reach a trade deal with the U.S. failed last month, and Prime Minister Mark Carney suspended talks. That decision led to new American tariffs and then retaliatory tariffs from Canada. The City Council of Mississauga, Ontario, is set to vote today on a 1-year data center moratorium. The city's the latest in Ontario to consider a pause as it studies what guardrails it could place on energy-intensive data centers fueling the artificial intelligence boom. The proposed citywide moratorium would apply to data centers with energy demands over 10 megawatts. Oakville last month became the first Ontario municipality to enact a pause after failed bids for data centers in Hamilton and Burlington. And a documentary about the life and legacy of Rush drummer Neil Peart will have its world premiere at the Toronto International Film Festival today.
20: We played well together and we laughed well together. That's the kind of thing that might last 34 years.
17: Peart's bandmates, Geddy Lee and Alex Lifeson, are expected to attend the screening of Neil Peart, No One's Disciple, along with co-directors Sam Dunn and Scott McFadyen. Peart died of brain cancer in early 2020 at age 67. For those unable to make it to TIFF, the documentary is set to debut on CBC next Wednesday. This is the Canadian Press. In sports, Alejandro Kirk's RBI single was all the offense Toronto could muster in the Blue Jays' 10-1 pounding by the Detroit Tigers. Toronto second baseman Ernie Clement says he and his teammates have to stay positive as they try to keep their playoff hopes alive.
21: You just have to find a way. You have to find a way to come back with energy tomorrow and just take one game at a time right now.
17: The defeat put the Blue Jays 2 games back of Cleveland for the third and final wildcard spot in the American League after the Guardians rallied past the Chicago White Sox 7-6. And the Rangers 4-2 win over Boston moved Texas a half game up on Toronto in the playoff chase. And in soccer, the Hamilton Forge reached the final of the TELUS Canadian Championship with a 1-0 win over Super du Quebec. The Vancouver Whitecaps and CF Montreal clash Wednesday in the second leg of their semifinal after a 1-1 draw in the first match. The winner advances to face the Forge for the Voyageurs Cup in October. From the Canadian Press, I'm Karen Rebo.
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24: Here's an encore segment from Ottawa at Work with Patricia Bull.
25: Allegedly, I was folding laundry and doing really productive stuff last night, but it took a long time because I think I sat and actually watched pretty much the entire Primetime Emmy Awards last night. It was a long show, one of those ones that gets underway at 8. They're nowhere near done at 11 o'clock. But the end of it was really fun because you had Matthew McConaughey and Woody Harrelson out there talking about how, oh, they want us to fill time because this hasn't gone long enough. They were pretty hilarious. But there were a lot of great moments, actually, in the Emmy Awards, even though I don't know a lot of the shows now. Maybe you guys know more of them than I do. But Canada got mentioned a couple of times, certainly our rocky relationship with the States right now, making it into the show. Sally Field accepted a top prize at the Emmy Awards for a role in a movie that I love, based on a book that I love, which is cool. But when she was speaking to E-Talk on the red carpet, she expressed her support for Canada.
26: Canada, all together, our friends, our neighbors, our allies.
27: Yes, exactly. It's Lake Ontario.
26: I know. It is magnificent and should probably, and quite honestly, will be ruling the world any minute now.
25: Okay. Love Sally. She did some filming in Canada recently, so that soft spot, pretty soft for her, obviously. And then there's Annie Murphy, who, of course, is from right here in Ottawa, part of the wonderful cast of Schitt's Creek. And the three of them, the three main players in that cast, were out there on stage. They all paid tribute to the mom on the show, who, of course, was played by the late and great Canadian icon, Catherine O'Hara. And Annie, in particular, in her part, they each had a significant part, really sounded Canadian.
28: After we lost Catherine, I was passed a note on an Air Canada flight that said, she was so special. I hope you're doing okay. On a drive up north, I was hugged by an extremely gruff-looking gas station attendant who was also grieving her loss. While buying wine at the LCBO, I was treated to a very lively Catherine mashup, which was a woman saying, "Ooh, David, where's the baby?" while doing what I can only assume was Catherine's exquisite hobble from Best in Show. These are only a very few of the interactions I've been lucky enough to have that remind me how profoundly Catherine has impacted the world. And it's because she brought us joy.
25: Annie Murphy from right here in Ottawa. That was a really lovely moment on the show last night. And I had a few tears last night. Love Catherine O'Hara as well. And then there were all the big winners and everything else that transpired to break it all down for us. Matt Demers, a.k.a. Mr. Hollywood, joining us on the line now. Good morning, Matt.
29: Hey, good morning, Patricia. You're right. It was a pretty memorable night, big moment. And also what got me in the Catherine O'Hara tribute was Macaulay Culkin. He was talking about her and him from Home Alone and called her mom.
25: Even though you forgot me twice, I'll always remember you.
29: Yeah, some great tributes last night.
25: Yeah, really, really beautiful. And you know, they do that in memoriam. I don't know, the older I get, I'm like, oh my God, I remember that person and that person, all of these wonderful talents who have been lost, and they did a beautiful job paying tribute. One of my favorite artists also out there on the stage, Noah Kahan, to do that. And Taylor Swift made a cameo. So there were lots of great moments for me, but I got to say, did not know a lot of the shows. So let's talk about the big winners. And did the ones who ended up in that winning slot match up with your expectation, Matt?
29: Well, listen, I called it. I said from the get-go that Widow's Bay was going to be a big winner. I didn't know that they would sweep the night. So Widow's Bay, this is the show on Apple TV. It's a comedy slash a little bit of horror, supernatural element. This New England mayor is trying to boost tourism on his island that may or may not be cursed. It's got like Stephen King vibes, but Patricia, they were the winners of the night. They literally took 6 Emmys, all the ones that the actors were in, and Widow's Bay for Apple TV, I'm sure they're still celebrating over there in Hollywood today.
25: So I'm putting together, as you talk, a list of shows to watch. So I should check this one out for sure then.
29: Yeah, absolutely. This is the one that took everyone by surprise. Patricia, I'm assuming you have the Pit already on your radar. That's the one that also cleaned up a lot last night.
25: So I got to catch up on the Pit. I've seen the first couple of seasons. I feel like you can only watch so much of the Pit at once because it's so frenetic and exhausting that you kind of need a break. So then I keep meaning to go back to it. But it's I think it's amazing. It's a wonderful show.
29: It really is. Yeah, no, it's intense, but it's so well done. So that was a big winner. One that was interesting for limited series is a show called DTF St. Louis. So this is an interesting show. It's a little bit more of a grown-up drama comedy, if you will. It has to do with these three adult friends experiencing a bit of a middle-age malaise, and there's a love triangle, and that's an interesting one. So I would put, if you're making that list, put DTF St. Louis on there.
25: All right, I'm putting a check mark beside that. A couple of older actors got saluted in the actually actress categories in from both the drama side and the comedy side. Love to see that. Two people that I think are absolutely fabulous, Jean Smart for Hacks and Allison Janney for The Diplomat.
29: Yeah, you're right. And you mentioned Sally Field, how great. So what was the other thing last night, Patricia, was watching it. It was like all these icons that were in there. And we've got to mention Canada's own icon, Michael J. Fox.
25: Mm.
29: He got the Humanitarian Award, the Bob Hope Humanitarian Award. He came out, standing ovation, of course. I mean, this man is just the things he's done on screen. I mean, the iconic moments he's given us, but also they're highlighting what he's done behind the scenes for Parkinson's research and just creating hope. I mean, that man, Michael J. Fox, I salute him every time I see him. So it was nice. We also got a reunion from Charlie's Angels.
25: Yeah,
29: Buffy.
25: I looked up all their ages when they were out there on stage. 80,
29: right.
25: 77, 75. Just incredible. And they saluted Farrah Fawcett, too. Did you like that comment about how there's a lot of men out there in the audience who probably still have her poster tucked away in the garage somewhere?
29: That's right. And I like they pan the audience and you see a lot of them.
25: Yeah, like nodding. Oh, yeah, you got me.
29: That's something my wife, Jessica, does, too. She'll see someone on there and be like, how old is that person? She'll literally Google them as she's sitting next to me.
25: I thought you were going to say that's something you do in terms of having the Heather Locklear poster that's back there somewhere.
29: No, well, the picture of me and Heather when we met in Toronto.
25: Yeah, just mention that again. Right?
29: Prominently featured.
25: Yeah, absolutely. Michael J. Fox. That was another really emotional moment. And not only has he done all the stuff that he's done for Parkinson's, which was saluted with this Bob Hope Award, but, you know, I loved him in Back to the Future, Family Ties, way back when, decades ago. And despite Parkinson's and how significantly it has affected him, he has worked continuously through all those years. He's been in all kinds of successful series and whatnot since. Like, it's pretty amazing.
29: That's right. Even this year, he

0: sophomores could play is on, what is the show? I don't even know the show. SVU? Olivia Benson, right? That's the name of her cat. Yeah.
1: That's right.
0: So yeah, there you go. So, okay, last one for you. The Late Show with Stephen Colbert. I want to say posthumously recognized, but that's not the case. He's still alive and well and gave a beautiful speech. But as this show has gone off the air, I've sort of underlined the impact that that show has had.
1: Yeah, exactly. That was a great moment, because you can see that he was excited to win with the staff who, you know, and he gave a nice plug, like, hey, if you're looking to hire anybody, these guys behind me. So that was nice. You know, that show, I mean, prior to Colbert, you know, the Letterman, the legacy, the icon status of the Late Show. So to see it leave with the Emmy Award win was great. And I was happy to see it. And I think I'm interested to see what Stephen's going to do next. I thought maybe we'd get a tease, but I mean, I'm sure we haven't seen the last of Mr. Colbert.
0: I hope not. Huge talent and a really solid individual as well. Any last thing you want to mention before I let you go?
1: No, I think it was, like I said, I think it's a fun night. It's always interesting, like you said, to find out the shows that you got to put on your list.
0: Yeah, got some watching to do, which will be fun for sure. Matt, thank you so much for jumping on with us. Really appreciate that.
1: Thanks, Patricia.
0: There goes Matt Demers, a.k.a. Mr. Hollywood.
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2: Tim Power sitting in for Vashi. Well, we're now going to bring our focus to Quebec, where the election happens on October the 5th. And there's a big debate tonight on the 20th day of the campaign. That is the TVA Nouvelle debate at 8 p.m. Eastern. Heading into the debate, according to Léger Marketing, the Parti Québécois sits at 29%, the Parti Libéral Québec 23%, the Coalition Avenir Québec 21%, and Quebec Conservatives at 17%. To dissect all of this and what the debate may mean, delighted to have our friend Tom Mulcair, CTV News political analyst, a former Quebec cabinet minister and leader of the federal NDP. Tom, you and I only got about a minute on this yesterday, so now we have a target-rich environment of eight. Perfect. Before we get to tonight, what has this campaign been about so far? Has there been a central issue or series of issues?
3: The central issue is that the Parti Québécois was back in first place, promising a referendum on sovereignty and promising to use everything in the Quebec government's locker to throw at this thing. And 70% of Quebecers don't want that. So as the campaign has moved along, believe it or not, the CAQ, which is François Legault's old party, they were in single digits when he left 7 months ago. It was just a catastrophe politically. And lo and behold, Christine Frechette has managed the implausible and convinced Quebecers that she's all new and forget about the bad time you had with Legault and I'm here. A couple of polls in the recent days, you've given one indication. Of the four polls that I've seen since the weekend, two have the CAQ in first place, two have the Liberals in first place. It's quite the thing. So it is a question of whether or not the Liberals, the Quebec Liberals, have always been the separatist fighters. But this time around, they're just not high enough in the poll to be seen as that vehicle. So we're seeing a strategic shift, even of Anglophones and Allophones. The Liberals have less than 50% of the Anglophone and Allophone, that's the word we use for people whose language is neither English nor French. That vote is usually beholden to the Libs. They're losing a lot of it over to the CAQ, despite the fact, and this has been one of those boneheaded moves, but she's going to pay a price for it tonight in the debate. Christine Frechette last week, when asked whether she was a separatist or a federalist, intoned, "It doesn't matter." That didn't go over well with a lot of voters. And you're smart to mention Éric Duhaime. He's the leader of the Quebec Conservatives. And I'm not really going out on much of a limb. I think it's a pretty safe bet that they're going to win some seats, mostly in the Quebec City area. And that will be, wait for it, Tim, the first time since 1936 that anybody in the Conservative Party has been elected to the Quebec National Assembly.
2: Fascinating. Utterly fascinating. And the numbers suggest right now a minority. But let's look a little further at debates in Quebec, Tom. I've got to ask the stupid, do debates matter, Tom? Question
3: this one
2: two.
3: Does.
2: You know?
3: Oh, this.
2: Yeah,
3: this,
2: and I understand on TVA is a huge one, right? Take us through that.
3: They call it the face-to-face debate, face-à-face.
2: Okay.
3: So really, there are going to be times when it's all five of them just slugging it out. It can become a little bit of cacophony. Trudeau was great, at talking over other people. It drove Harper and me up the wall because, you know, it became a huge problem. But he had obviously made a calculation that he wasn't going to get cut off. I do know Paul Larocque, who is the person moderating tonight, and I know that his plan is to stick to the same one that Pierre Bruno, who did it for years and years before him. He'll give a first warning, and after a second warning, he's going to tell you, "I'm going to cut off your microphone if you keep cutting off people." But it doesn't mean they don't want a lively debate. So it's a matter of dosage. They're going to allow people to go after each other, but they want it to be respectful because they want to respect the audience's ability to hear what's going on.
2: A level of engagement. I think TVI, when they've done these debates, have had pretty big audiences. Of course, it's not just watching in the night. It's how well all of this gets aggregated the next day, how opinion is shaped. But will Quebecers tune into this and the other two debates to get a sense of the candidates and what they're offering?
3: This is the big one. This is the big one. There will be a Radio Canada debate, and you know it'll have a good viewership and Nouveau, which is the CTV French network, is going to have a debate. There'll be people watching that, but it's the first debate that always gets the most attention.
2: I've been reading that Paul Saint-Pierre Plamondon, the leader of the PQ, is not as I might describe him, an endearing character, that he can
3: That's
2: be very
3: a great point.
2: Stern, and television can be unkind to people in those environments. Duhame has experience in television. Frechette is pretty good. Millard,
3: good,
2: not bad. So what does St-Pierre Plamondon need to do here, Tom, to arrest the decline that the PQ appears to be in?
3: The very funny French expression is soup au lait, meaning milk soup. So if you've ever tried to boil milk and not paid attention to it, it spills over very quickly and it bubbles up so fast. He's got that type of temperament. But he has that temperament when defending the separatist option. He has no patience with, for example, the entire chattering class of the arts world congratulated Mark Miller when he was put in charge of culture. Oh, well, he blew a head gasket saying, you guys are, you know, bootlicking. This is terrible. Congratulating anybody from Ottawa because culture is our business. So there's that sort of thing. Milliard, I saw one of his debates during the leadership race when Pablo Rodriguez was running. And I also found that not in defense of any liberal value, in defense of himself, if he was even slightly poked, he reacted badly. So I'm going to keep an eye on the two of them to see if they've been basically trained to keep that under wraps tonight. Ruba Ghazal is really, we didn't talk about Quebec Solidaire, separatist NDP. So it is a separate, orange is their color, NDP is their, roommates, but they are also a sovereignist party. For those of us who actually care about keeping Canada together, we kind of like the fact that they're drawing off hundreds of thousands of votes from the Parti Québécois, who might have an easier time of it if they had the 5-7% that Quebec Solidaire looks to be getting.
2: Christine Frechette, she rebranded the CAQ in advance of this election. So is New Tide going to fare well, or is this going to be like New Coke? Nobody really liked it.
3: It's going to, and, you know, to your earlier question, and it is, yeah, of course, it's a standard question, so to debates count. I have to tell you, given the tight race for that first place, the debate tonight is going to be crucial. It's going to be people's first real impression. People follow the campaign. You can't not hear it as the first news item every day. But boy, oh boy, they're really going to be looking at it. And it's an old thing as well, but debates reveal character. And whether or not, you know, there's likability factors that have nothing to do with the strength of your policy position. It's like, would I enjoy sitting at a table with that person having supper? And if the answer is yes, maybe you're drawing people in. If the answer is no, I'd look for another table. That gives the opposite information.
2: Well, I know Tom O'Care likes to have a beer because famously he and I had one on George Street one day, and he was a very enjoyable character as we consumed that beer. Tom, I'll leave it there. We'll
3: Great
2: be looking
3: you,
2: forward
3: Tim.
2: To hearing your analysis. Take care.
3: Will do. Talk to you soon. Take care. Bye-bye.
2: All right, that is Tom O'Care, CTV News political analyst. And, of course, this is the first of three debates, the last one on the 23rd of September, as Quebecers go to the polls on October the 5th.
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14: Good morning. I'm Connor Ray. Mostly cloudy skies right now, 17 degrees. Your full forecast coming up. First, your top stories. Canada's first ever investment summit has wrapped up. One of the big takeaways, an announcement from Prime Minister Mark Carney that four of Canada's major airports will be open to private investment. Here's CTV's Adrian Gobriel.
15: Vancouver, Calgary, Toronto, and Montreal international airports are now open for private investment.
16: To provide better passenger service, to reinvest in our regional airports, to reinvest in other forms of transportation infrastructure.
15: Ottawa will maintain ownership of airport land, though private money will be sought through long-term concessions to operate the airports. Federal opposition is calling for the plan to be shared in detail.
17: I want to see how it's going to save money for Canadians. Because if it doesn't save money, then why do it?
15: Prime Minister Mark Carney noting that some of the returns from private investment into Canada's largest airports would also be used to help fund the expansion of the country's national broadband infrastructure into the Arctic, across to Europe and Asia.
14: The PM is now in France as he looks to forge closer ties with the European Union. A group of community organizations are calling on those running in next month's municipal election to commit to a number of moves to improve the city's transit system. The New Transit Action Network wants candidates to commit to lowering fares, creating new dedicated bus lanes, expanding paratranspo capacity, and improving on-demand booking, as well as shifting $50 million from road widening budgets to buy more buses. Laura Shant is a member of the group. She spoke with CFRA about why they're putting such a strong focus on the bus network.
18: The train is great if you live along the east-west LRT or if you live along that band that goes down to Greenboro and South Keys. But for a lot of other areas of the city, there is no train service planned for you. So we do need to figure out how to make the buses and the train. It all has to work together to get a transit network that works for people.
14: You can find more information about the mayoral candidates' promises for transit so far on the CTV News Ottawa website. And Ottawa held its first infrastructure forum Tuesday, bringing together business and political leaders to discuss how to build the city into its best. Among the main topics, housing, which Ottawa is lacking when compared to big projections for how large our population could grow. CTV's Dylan Dyson was there and spoke to Chris McKinnon, vice president of real estate company Rohit Group.
19: The city is projected to grow by 400 to 500,000 people over the next 20 years. Right now, Ottawa isn't building enough homes to accommodate all those people.
20: The objective for Ottawa has been about 15,000 units a year from the provincial government. We've struggled to hit that in the last couple of years, and I think that there's opportunity in front of us to do a little bit more to try to get there.
19: Builders say Ottawa needs to invest more into downtown living and convert more unused office buildings into affordable housing. There are also calls to expand the city's urban boundary, where it is cheaper to build new suburban homes.
20: The answer is we just need to do more. We need to build more. We need to provide more. We need to give more options.
19: Dylan Dyson, CTV News.
14: 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From the CTV Weather Center, mostly cloudy skies. Right now, 17 degrees, a warmer start compared to the last few days. We are expecting to warm up to a daytime high of 25 under mainly cloudy skies today. Looks like it's going to be sticking around into tomorrow as well. No rain in the forecast today, but there is a 30% chance of showers for Thursday. Tomorrow's high is 22, and then we're expecting things to clear up into Friday, but it's not going to be as warm. 17 is the daytime high on Friday, not quite reaching that 20-degree mark, and it looks like it's going to stay below that mark into the weekend as well. Could see some clouds rolling back in around that time. It's time to say yes to more. Just say CAA. 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That's the latest from the CTV Newsroom. I'm Connor Ray. 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
21: Prime Minister Mark Carney says the federal government is seeking private investment to run four major Canadian airports. Toronto's Pearson International, Montreal Trudeau, Calgary, and Vancouver. I do want to be clear with the distinction here that it's not a complete privatization of these airports. Because again, these airports are still owned by government land. They still sit on government land. But essentially the operations would be taken over privately for 15 or 30 years. It would be a private model. The Prime Minister is obviously trying to rake in some cash for Canada. Do you think this is the right way to go about it? John Graddick is standing by. Of course, he has held senior roles at Air Canada. He's an aviation management professor now at McGill University. Welcome back to the show, John Graddick.
22: Hi, Christy Cameron. How are you?
21: Not too bad. There's a lot of money that goes into running an airport. Does this make sense to you?
22: Yeah, I think it does. I think we've been talking about this for decades. It's not something new. It's not something that was invented recently. We've been trying to figure out what does privatization really mean. And there's been a lot of models around the world where governments have sort of privatized airports, and I think that the government has spent a lot of effort trying to figure out the right model for Canada, and I think they got it right.
21: Yeah. What about the expense that Canadians have to pay to fly domestically? Because as I'm sure you've heard, there are opposition critics, there are labor critics that are saying Canadians are going to pay more because private investors, well, they need to make their money back and they need to get that money to shareholders. So they need to make a profit somehow. Do you have concerns on that front?
22: No, I do. I think the Canadian Labour Congress and the rest of the labour teams are very right. I think there are concerns. We've seen models of this type of privatization or concession fail in certain jurisdictions because of the fact that, labour was not, part of the constraints that were being applied to these concession holders. So, the question is going to be one of how do you create the right business model with the right sort of considerations for both labor as well as the fees. You can't just let, these organizations or these concession holders take these fees and run amok with these fees and increase them 30, 40, 50% a year because they feel like getting more return for their shareholders. There has to be some type of oversight, some type of what I call economic regulator into this process that kind of polices the fees and basically provides some guidance to the investors in terms of what's allowable, what's not allowable in terms of increases in fees and or employment. So this is not, get a leaseholder and walk away. There's going to be residual responsibilities by the government. Make sure that it's done in a way that's progressive and attainable by both labor as well as passengers.
0: Right. And could the federal government cap the airport fees as part of this arrangement? Could they put that in writing and have that as part of the contract?
22: Yeah, that's part of the regulation process. I think that, difference in it. You're talking about leases, Christy, that could run to 99 years. So these leases, you can't just predetermine, the rate that you're going to have for increases now for the next 99 years. It's an impossible task. So the question is going to be, you have to have somebody riding shotgun, on these rate increases and on the costs, and make sure that whatever is being charged to passengers and airlines for the use of that facility are reasonable. And I think that that's something that has to be part of the exercise. We've had these privatizations fail because those monitors and those regulators weren't in place. So that's going to be, as far as I'm concerned, a prerequisite to any of this privatization.
0: Where else has this model worked airport-wise?
22: Well, Australia tried it and failed the first time around, and they redesigned it to basically kind of mimic what Canada's proposing now. So Australia is an example of one that failed. They learned from their exercise, and I think Canada's learning from that failure to design something right. Heathrow's been privatized for 40 years, and it's gone through metamorphosis of different models. Now they're into long-term concessions, as is Australia, by the way. And Europe, they're all going down this concession road, and the land remains with the Crown. So the Crown basically has ownership. So whoever's taking the leaseholders, have no right to sell. They have right to create contracts about use of that land for commercial purposes. But the one thing about these investors that the government is looking for is that they want a secure investment. They want an investment that's not going to disappear, that's not going to go bankrupt, that's going to have the ability to generate funds over the long term. And the most secure type of investment are these airports.
0: Yeah, it's interesting because a lot of the teachers' pension funds in Ontario are not invested in Canada. They're invested elsewhere.
22: Yeah, because they could not invest in Canada. Mm-hmm. So, the teachers were involved in Heathrow for 15 years. The Ontario pension plan was basically into Manchester, into Birmingham, into Leeds until a few years ago. So, these sovereign funds love airports, and that's why there's a lot of demand. And that's why I don't think they'll have a problem getting the right investor to come in here. You will probably have a bit of a competition among the different investors in terms of how much they're willing to pay for that long-term concession, which I think is a good thing. And I think the government's using those funds they're going to be generating in the right way, because we have other airports in Canada that need financial assistance to rebuild those airports. And this is a slam dunk as far as I'm concerned in terms of generating funds for the next tier of airports, including Ottawa.
0: Great to hear from you, John Graddick. Thanks for coming on the show.
22: All right, Christy, have a good afternoon.
0: John Graddick, an aviation management professor with McGill University.
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1: You're not the only one who's confused, if you're in fact confused, as I am, about what it is Mark Carney wants to do with the EU. He seems to be ruling out becoming a member of the EU. The idea of an associate member he kind of dismissed yesterday, but then sounded like it was some kind of agreement that you could describe maybe as an associate member. And then there's a talk yesterday about maybe an agreement to allow Canadians to go and live and work in Europe. Wouldn't need a visa. So in effect, you'd have, I guess, a EU passport. Would they be shared passports? No idea. So what's going on with the EU exactly? And why are we moving closer? Akeem Herlman is co-director of the Center for European Studies at Carleton University. Good morning, Akeem. How are you?
32: Good morning, Bill. I'm fine. How are you?
1: I'm fine. Where are you thinking the Prime Minister is right now? What's your understanding of what it is he's trying to do with Canada and the EU?
32: I think he's trying to do two things. First of all, closer relations with Europe are part of his trade diversification strategy. Secondly, it's also an example of this collaboration of middle powers that he called for in his Davos speech in January. So for both of these reasons, he's interested in the EU. There is already an established relationship and a lot of projects in the works that he can build on. However, I would say this whole debate about labels, about associate membership, or however you want to call it, is almost a distraction from these ongoing projects, because no special status for Canada is really needed to pursue what's already in the works.
0: It sounds like what he's pursuing, though, is more than just some kind of comprehensive trade agreement, like a free trade agreement. It feels like there's more to it than that. Is that the impression you're getting?
32: Not necessarily. I think if you talk to officials about what concrete projects are being negotiated, then it's more a continuation of existing initiatives in a relationship that has been very close for at least the past decade. So they're talking about concluding a digital trade agreement to add to the existing trade agreement. They're talking about more collaboration on energy and strategic minerals, including more European investments in Canadian projects. They're talking about joint security initiatives in the Arctic, particularly looking at hybrid threats. They're talking about more research collaboration, potentially more educational exchanges. All of these projects have merit. None of them requires to become an associate member, which, by the way, is a status that doesn't exist in the EU right now.
0: Yeah, and he's been clear that he doesn't want to become a member of the EU.
32: Mm-hmm.
0: But he is talking in a way that it feels like more than just what we have now. And I wonder if that's politics. I wonder how much of that is making the agreement sound like a bigger deal. When, as you pointed out, we already have trade agreements with Europe. We're part of NATO, as many of the European countries are. So we already have that cooperation. Might be a little bit bigger than that. Maybe they would be more involved in the protection of our part of North America than they are right now, instead of just Canada being more involved indirectly in NATO or involved in Europe. But it feels a little bit like politics to me, that this
32: is
0: about saying to Donald Trump, we've got a new best friend.
32: Exactly. And of course, symbolism is really important in politics, so we shouldn't dismiss it because of that. But very clear, on both sides, there's a symbolic interest in playing up this relationship to show both to their own population, the Canadian population and the European population, but of course also to the outside world and especially to the US, that countries like Canada or entities like the EU are not alone in the world, that they have good friends, that their rules-based collaboration is successful, and that liberal democracies can be strong and can do things together. I think that's the message, that's the symbolic message behind this, and that explains why we are talking so much about an enhanced, closer status and so on, as opposed to the concrete initiatives that are actually behind this push to further intensify the relationship.
0: There's even a report that was widely shared in my family, if not beyond that, that the idea of pursuing an agreement where Canadians could go live and work in Europe without requiring a visa or any official immigration applications, that, in fact, we could, like moving between France and Germany, say, you could move between Canada and anywhere in the European Union. That would seem like a fairly large step. Have you heard anything about that?
32: I have heard that there's some preliminary considerations about things like that, but of course it also would cut both ways. So it would also require then that Canada accepts that citizens of the EU member states have the same free movement rights into Canada. And there may be some concerns about that. So I would be surprised if this is fully realized anytime soon. But there are, of course, initiatives that sort of go in this direction. For instance, there's the thought that Canadian university students may be able to participate in the Erasmus exchange program of the European Union. That would be sort of steps in this direction without giving full free movement.
0: Akim Hurlman is co-director of the Center for European Studies at Carleton University. Do you agree with the Prime Minister when he's talked like he did in Davos and I think elsewhere as well about the connection between Canada and Europe being... He tried to give the impression, I think, that that we felt closer to Europe in many ways than we do to the United States. Do you believe that? Do you believe that we're a much more European-like country than a North American one?
2: Sorry, Bill, we just lost him, and we're going to give him a quick call back here now.
0: Well, that was a great question and in-depth.
2: Yeah. Must have scared him off a bit.
0: I doubt that.
2: No.
0: I'm sure his Carleton University students have asked tougher questions than that one. I don't know if we'll have time to wrap up with him anyway. Do you think you can?
2: I know Ben's on the phone right now trying to get a hold of him quickly.
0: All right. So we can look ahead to what's coming up in the next little while. It says on my notes here.
2: We got him back.
0: Okay. That we're going to talk about a brand new way to help. And it could be a model for helping amateur sport in Canada. Our business of sports comments coming up with Anthony LeBlanc. That's just a little while from now. Let's go back to Akim. I don't know how much you heard of my question. I was talking about the Prime Minister giving the impression about how similar Canada and Europe are. And a lot of people were offended by that, saying, well, no, we're not European. We're more North American. What you study Europe for a living, and do you think that we're more a European kind of nation than we are an American nation?
32: Well, no, we are an American nation. And of course, Canada has also become much less European than it used to be maybe 50 years ago. But we do share certain values with the Europeans. And I think that's what leaders that are talking to each other are often discovering and emphasizing how closely Canada and the EU are aligned when it comes to view of international crises, perceptions of how the global order should develop, and so on. And I think that's the basis for the collaboration, less so than any cultural similarities, which exist as well. But I think
0: part of that, I interpreted it to mean also politically and economically, that he believes that Europe is a little more left-leaning than the United States, and we're more like them than us. Although with the way elections are going in Europe these days, I'm not so sure how long that comparison is going to stand up, but in terms of political values, I think that's part of what he was getting at. We're more European. Still, Akim, none of that moves Europe any closer on the map to Canada than the U.S. is. So in the end, for me, you want to increase relationships all around the world. That's probably a good thing, but let's not kid ourselves. We're going to have to get along with the U.S.
32: Absolutely. That is the primary and will remain the primary economic and political and security partner for Canada. And of course, the relationship right now is really difficult because of the Americans, and that's why it makes sense to look elsewhere. But we have to approach this relationship with Europe with realistic expectations, and that includes realizing that, of course, trade with Europe is more difficult than trade with the United States because it's further away, there are more transportation costs, there are differences in regulatory environments, there are language barriers, and so on. Some of these can be addressed by politics, but many, as you pointed out, are due to geography. Same when you think about security. Obviously, Canadian security has to be conceptualized in a North American environment, and Canada faces different threats than Europe. So all of that obviously indicates that Europe will not replace the United States, but outreach to Europe and other parts in the world just hopefully makes us a little less dependent on the U.S.
0: Well, those beaches in the Mediterranean didn't get any closer, but they might be easier to visit one day. Thanks for your time, Akim.
32: Thanks very much.
0: Akim Hurlman, co-director of the Center for European Studies at Carleton University.
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37: Good morning. Happy Wednesday, everybody. I'm Will Aiello.
38: And I'm Rosie Edden. Your top headlines are coming up.
37: Let's take a look at your weather conditions. Here is Melissa Lamb in the CTV Weather Center.
39: A mild start here morning, mostly cloudy conditions with a bit of sunshine into the afternoon.
38: Ottawa's transit system continues to be a hot topic for next month's municipal election. A group of community organizations are now calling on all mayoral and councillor candidates to act on a number of suggested moves to improve service. Here's CTV's Tyler Fleming with comment from transit users.
40: From late buses to cancelled routes and increasing fares for many who rely on OC Transpo, the complaints are familiar.
41: A little slow, access and availability and speed.
40: Now, five community groups are joining forces, pushing to make transit a priority issue in the municipal election. The new Transit Action Network wants mayoral and councillor candidates to commit to four things: lowering fares, creating new dedicated bus lanes, expanding paratranspo capacity, and improving on-demand booking, and shifting $50 million from road widening budgets to buy more buses. The group warns of a transit death spiral if reliability can't improve, pushing more riders to leave, eroding revenue.
41: It takes about like an hour 15, an hour 30 to get to school. A lot of times that's not very feasible, so we have to take things like rideshare or like carpool, and I'd rather take the bus if it was faster.
38: You can find info about the mayoral candidates' promises for transit so far on CTV Ottawa's website.
37: The owner of a local career college is speaking out as the Ontario government has been late to approve the institution for OSAP funding, leaving students to pay tuition out of pocket. In Ontario, career colleges need to be approved for OSAP eligibility by the province ahead of the start of each school year before students can receive grants or loans. But the owner of the Richard Robinson Fashion Design Academy, Renee Berezowski, says the province has left them in the lurch with no explanation for the delay.
0: That approval is typically done in July of the school year, before the school year. And this year we haven't had any communication at all, and we're still currently sitting with a non-approved situation. What it means for the students is that they don't have access to funding right now.
37: Berezowski says that they are working with students on different payment plans while they wait to hear back from the province.
38: Ottawa police are appealing for information 2 years after a murder that investigators call senseless and tragic. 17-year-old Quentin Dorsonville was shot to death in Centertown on September 15, 2024. The shooting happened after he left a concert at the Bronson Center. Police believe he was not the intended target. There have been no arrests, and investigators think there are people with information who have not yet come forward.
37: Prime Minister Mark Carney has landed in Strasbourg, France, ahead of his visit to the European Parliament. Nick Murray has more.
1: Carney, who's fresh off of Canada's first ever investment summit in Toronto, is overseas until later Thursday, looking to secure deeper ties with Europe on trade, defense, and people-to-people relations. Carney says visa-free travel between Canada and the EU is among the aspects being discussed. The Prime Minister on Wednesday is set to attend a State of the Union speech by European Commissioner President Ursula von der Leyen before delivering his own speech to the European Parliament on Thursday. He's also set to fly to Manchester later Wednesday to meet British Prime Minister Andy Burnham, where the two will attend an Everton FC match in Liverpool. Nick Murray, The Canadian Press, Strasbourg, France.
37: That's the latest from the CTV Newsroom. I'm Will Aiello.
38: And I'm Rosie Edda. Now you're up to date.
2: A mild start to your morning. Temperatures back into those double digits to start things off. A bit of a cloudy start to your day. We will see a mix of sun and cloud today, and a hot one. 25 degrees is the high into the afternoon. We'll feel closer to 30 later on this afternoon. So summer still hanging on. Overnight tonight, temperatures falling to 12 degrees. Partly cloudy conditions tonight. Into your day tomorrow, mix of sun and cloud. A little bit cloudy into the afternoon. There is a chance we could see some scattered showers and a high of 22 degrees. Beautiful and sunny as we head in towards the end of the work week on Friday with a high of 17. That's also the high on Saturday with a mix of sun and cloud. 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
4: 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No collisions or delays to report across the city early this morning. 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
1: Good Wednesday morning, September the 16th. We're really dug in today, aren't we? We're just past the middle of the month. We're right in the middle of the work week. Yeah, you got to bear down, work hard. You'll get through this.
2: Some of us are.
1: Did you take Friday off again?
2: Yeah, Bill, I'm off Friday.
1: Look at that smirk on your face.
2: Yeah.
1: I actually have never seen you quite that excited about a day off. What's going on? You have big plans? Anything you want to share?
2: Cottages, bachelor party, just kind of a goof weekend. Just it's interesting because like last week we had the short week. This week we have the short week. Well, I have the short week. So I'm not sure how next week's going to work when I have an extra long week. So just going to enjoy it and take it in because it actually looks like the weather's going to be okay this weekend as well, which is always a little bit more fun when you're having fun and you're supposed to be outdoors, but yeah.
1: Yeah, yesterday was a weird day.
2: For the really weather. Weird,
1: it sort of rained where I was all day long, but never more than spits.
2: Exactly.
1: Right? Just enough that after being outside for half an hour, you were kind of soaking wet, but you wanted to just keep going. I gave up on a round of golf halfway through. I thought, nah,
2: It was annoying rain. That's what I call it.
1: It was annoying. It's the right word. Rain or don't rain. Make up
2: exactly,
1: your mind.
2: Exactly. Just downpour and ruin the rest of the day or just stop.
1: Yeah, exactly. Sun shining. Oh, it's raining. Sun shining. Oh, it's raining. Yeah. And then it would be bright, but not really quite sunny. And I check my app and it'd say 10% chance of rain in the next hour. Then I look again, 100% chance of rain. What are you talking about, 100% chance? They can't forecast weather anymore. No one.
2: How many holes did you get through before you had to?
1: Five.
2: Five?
1: Yeah.
2: Yeah.
1: Yeah, I got through five. That's disappointing. I was only aiming for nine. I wasn't going out to do 18.
2: No.
1: The last hole I played, though, one of my best drives ever. Then I hit a three wood, which is a tough club for me to hit because, you know, you're hitting it off the fairway flat. You have to hit it right. It's hard to get it in the air. It went up in the air. Probably not my best, but as good a three wood shot as I can do for most times. Really nice. Chipped it up onto the green. I'm in a long par five and three.
2: Oh, that's why you stopped. You said
1: that might have been why I stopped. And if I hadn't three putted it, I might have kept going.
2: I three putted it. I was waiting for you to be like, yeah, and I basically had an eagle.
1: My second putt, it was one of those that rolled around the cup and stopped an inch away from the hole. Are you serious right now?
2: Yeah.
1: Oh, come on.
2: That's pick up the ball and throw it in the pond.
1: That would have been my par. Yeah, I'd already passed the pond hole.
2: Oh, man.
1: So I would have to gone backwards to do that. But I thought about throwing the clubs in the pond at that moment in time. But no, actually, it was a good hole to end on. I thought, no, keep that feeling.
2: Have you noticed when you've gone out, like we've already talked a couple times this summer about just how you haven't been out as much because of the weather, right? This year?
1: I haven't counted up the total number of games and divided them by what I pay a year because I'm afraid.
2: Is it dramatically lower than, say, last year and years before?
1: I would say half.
2: Wow. Eh? And have you noticed your golf game? Like, is it affecting it? Is it something where you just already
1: golf
2: at a point?
1: My game is up and down. Before I went on vacation in August, I was golfing the best of my life. I mean, I've been golfing for 5 or 6 years, but the best of those 5 or 6 years. And then when I came back, I couldn't hit the ball at all. Like, right back to the beginning.
2: Oh, geez.
1: The ball just bouncing along 40 feet in front of you, not going anywhere. Or you make a huge divot behind the ball, the ball's still sitting there laughing at you. I mean, it just got right back to that.
2: Yeah.
1: And then I took a deep breath and I sort of figured it out. Now it's not as good as it was in July, but better than it had been when I got back in August. So we'll be waiting for a word out of Europe later today. They're, what, 5-6 hours ahead of us, depending on where you are in Europe. So lunchtime there. and our prime minister is there. You know, I'm getting mixed headlines out of the U.S. The EU chief says she wants Canada to become the bloc's first associate member. And yet our prime minister said he doesn't want to be an associate member. Some other leaders in parts of Europe, some of the other country leaders, are not so enthusiastic about having Canada be part of it. And I have a couple of theories and thoughts about that, which I will share on the Sound Off at 7. I can't give it all to you right now, Bunda.
2: That's okay. Ben's a little upset, but I'll handle it.
1: Got to save something for the show. I see Brian Mulroney. Brian Mulroney, wow. Stephen Harper is who I meant. Brian Mulroney is not doing anything. He's quite gone now. Sadly, I liked him. Stephen Harper, speaking at that big economic summit, saying that it was a good speech, actually. Really good speech. Mm-hmm. He thinks Carney had no choice but to walk away from that last negotiating session when the deal fell through. Although our prime minister is saying he's ready to meet now with Donald Trump. Remember, Trump had said, oh, I think Canada desperately wants a deal, but they're not ready to meet with us. Okay, that didn't quite add up, but now we are ready to meet with them. So maybe he's dumb like a fox, that Donald Trump.
2: Do we need to see the original deal that was proposed a couple weeks ago, I guess when Kuzma blew up? To see whenever the next deal comes back, to see how much the Americans walk things back or how much we gave, like, you know what I mean? To compare both sides of walking back after a month.
1: I'd like to see the whole deal, and I know the opposition has been calling for that. If you're realistic, though, is that something that you would ever really expect to happen? Because if you release all of it right now and you say, here's what we walked away from and here's why, you've given up too much of your negotiating position.
2: Mm-hmm.
1: Negotiations require a little mystery from both sides.

0: 6:14 on this Wednesday morning.
1: Ottawa, up to the minute.
0: We'll start with Melissa, since we're weather-obsessed always at this time of day. I think the world is. When you wake up,
2: yeah,
0: kind of think about the weather a lot. Melissa's here from the CTV Weather Center. How's it looking today?
2: It's looking beautiful today, especially when it comes to, you know, dressing the kids for school. That's what my mind is always on. Like, how am I going to tell my husband to get them ready this morning? It's a great day. It's going to feel like summer, 25 into the afternoon. We'll feel closer to 30 today. A little bit cloudier this morning, but then some sunshine into the afternoon. And temperatures this morning, we are a full 10 degrees warmer today than we were yesterday at this hour. We're sitting at 17 right now, but it feels like 21.
0: So it's the same clothing almost for the morning as it is for
2: yeah,
0: the afternoon.
2: Exactly. Right. Really, really mild. And you'll notice the difference as soon as you head outside this morning.
0: Well, we made life easier for your husband, didn't we?
2: We sure. And a lot of other parents out there as well.
0: All right. And the current temperature?
2: We're 17. It feels like 21.
0: All right. Thank you. 21 it is. That's one I got to keep in my mind this morning. Let's get an update now from the CTV Newsroom.
3: Good morning, everybody. Ottawa's transit system continues to be a hot topic for next month's municipal election. A group of community organizations are now calling on all mayoral and councillor candidates to act on a number of suggested moves to improve service. Bill.
0: And now, time saver traffic.
4: Good morning, Bill. It is so far so good out there. No collisions or delays to report. Smooth sailing across the city early this morning. Back to you.
5: All right, thanks for that, Connor. Bill's making his appearance on CTV Your Morning Ottawa. Coming up after the 6:30 news, it's Wednesday. That means touchdowns and fumbles with Bob Reed. This is The Morning Rush. I'm Steve Bunda.
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1: Now, good morning. Got a little more information from the Prime Minister yesterday about the airport privatization. I just want to emphasize, this is not Ottawa. We're talking about Pearson in Toronto, Trudeau in Montreal, then the Calgary and Vancouver as well. And the Prime Minister says he does want to see private investors operate those four airports. This was part of the keynote address at his investment summit in Toronto.
2: Following best practice in other countries, the Government of Canada will retain ownership of the underlying land and assets, but we will unlock their true value by bringing in new capital and expertise to their operations and their growth.
1: Yeah, maybe I should make that my 7 a.m. sound off. I haven't actually made up my mind about this. I just remember, it's a long time ago, guys. You might not remember, Bunda, but I remember a time when an Ontario premier talked about selling off those highway rest stops along the 401. And it created a fury about that. People were like, that's a government asset. You can't sell it off. The people making those long journeys, they have a right to nice, clean environment and food stop and all of that stuff. And private industry will just rip us off and charge too much. Oh, There was a lot of anger. And they didn't have a monopoly. There are some highways that are remote enough in this country where I know that when you're making the trip from Quebec City to my wife's family hometown up in the Saguenay, there's one stop in 2 hours. And that's it. There's no competition. But on the 401, yes, it's convenient to go to one of those rest stops. But you could get off in a lot of towns along the way and just find a local gas station and fast food if you wanted. And right? I mean, there's competition there. And still, people were upset about it. I'm surprised. What's the difference here? We had a conservative premier suggest it. Now it's a liberal prime minister. Because I'm not hearing concern. I think we should be concerned about this. I don't know that this is necessarily a good idea. I'm curious to see more. I'm not saying we should automatically be against it, but we're going to have private industry run a monopoly like an airport. But don't worry, the federal government will still own the land. Well, what difference does that make? Ultimately, we own the land. So what? Were you going to sell the land once you have a private business there? It's an airport. You're not selling it. So holding on to the land, I don't know that that makes a whole lot of difference. Anyway, the Prime Minister says the goal is to shift federal spending on major airport operating costs towards local projects.
2: We will reinvest the tens of billions of dollars of capital that we raise into infrastructure that Canada needs for the next generation. That will mean investing in regional airports, providing better and more affordable regional and remote air connections. It will mean a better passenger experience.
1: You know that that money from the sale is just going into general revenue and it'll get lost. You know that. It's not going to go to regional airport expansion. And anyway, then right now, any money that's left over, these are nonprofit organizations that run our airports, airport authorities, they're called. I'm sure you know that. If there's any extra money, they reinvest it in that airport. So now you're counting on the private sector to reinvest it. They reinvest some of their profits, but they're going to take some of their profits. That's what private businesses do. It's what they're supposed to do. So automatically, there's going to be less. And they will hold a monopoly. You ask the major international airlines about coming to Canada, and they'll tell you, boy, it's the gate fees, I think is what they call them, basically to pull your airplane up. They charge you a fee. They're already really high. And it's a big complaint. You think they're going to get lower if you sell it and privatize it? Let's just take a deep breath here. Just because it's a liberal prime minister who's saying it's a good idea doesn't make it any more or less a good idea than if a conservative prime minister had said it. Let's really look at it and let's slow that idea down a little bit. Selling our Airports?
3: Passenger experience, though, Bill. It's going to be better.
1: Oh, sure, yeah. Sure it will be.
3: Not pretzels anymore. You're going to get something better.
1: Yeah, they privatized the food on airplanes. How's that going? Good food? You getting good food on those airplanes?
3: Yeah.
1: I think you're not. That's my belief. 627, Bob Reed will join us today, and Touchdowns and Fumbles coming up just around the corner. Bob came to visit and spent the weekend with us, so he and I had a lot of great time to catch up and talk about things. I kind of thought even then on the weekend that we'd probably touch on Jean Chrétien's great speech. So I'm about 90% sure he'll do that, but listen, I like a little mystery, so I don't know for sure. We'll find out coming up in just a couple of minutes. Good morning. I'm Bill Carroll.
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13: Good morning. I'm Rosie Edna.
14: And I'm Will Aiello. Your top headlines are coming up.
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15: A mild start to your morning, mostly cloudy conditions with a bit of sunshine into the afternoon.
14: Canada's first ever investment summit has officially wrapped up. One of the big takeaways, an announcement from Prime Minister Mark Carney that four of Canada's major airports will be open to private investment. Here's CTV's Adrian Gobriel.
16: Vancouver, Calgary, Toronto, and Montreal international airports are now open for private investment.
17: To provide better passenger service, to reinvest in our regional airports, to reinvest in other forms of transportation infrastructure.
16: Ottawa will maintain ownership of airport land, though private money will be sought through long-term concessions to operate the airports. Federal opposition is calling for the plan to be shared in detail.
18: I want to see how it's going to save money for Canadians. Because if it doesn't save money, then why do it?
16: Prime Minister Mark Carney noting that some of the returns from private investment into Canada's largest airports would also be used to help fund the expansion of the country's national broadband infrastructure into the Arctic, across to Europe and Asia.
14: The PM now heads to France as he looks to forge closer ties with the European Union.
13: Before the summit wrapped up, former Prime Minister Stephen Harper delivered the closing remarks, addressing the ongoing trade war with the United States.
19: The current U.S. administration views our level of economic integration as incompatible with our separate sovereignty. Thus, to maintain that sovereignty, we must pursue diminished reliance upon the United States.
13: Harper said he finds the necessity of that shift both sad and necessary, echoing comments made by Carney earlier this month that there will be a significant cost.
14: A group of community organizations are calling on those running in next month's municipal election to commit to a number of moves to improve the city's transit system. The new Transit Action Network wants candidates to commit to lowering fares, creating new dedicated bus lanes, expanding paratransit capacity, and improving on-demand booking and shifting $50 million from road widening budgets to buy more buses. Laura Shantz is a member of the group. She spoke with CFRA about why they are putting such a strong focus on the bus network.
20: The train is great if you live along the east-west LRT or if you live along that band that goes down to Greenboro and South Keys. But for a lot of other areas of the city, there is no train service planned for you. So we do need to figure out how to make the buses and the train. It all has to work together.
14: You can find info about the mayoral candidates' promises for transit so far on CTV Ottawa's website.
13: Ottawa held its first infrastructure forum Tuesday, bringing together business and political leaders to discuss how to build the city to its best. Among the main topics, housing, which Ottawa is lacking when compared to big projections for how large the city could grow. CTV's Dylan Dyson was there and spoke to Chris McKinnon, vice president of the real estate company Rohit Group.
21: The city is projected to grow by 400 to 500,000 people over the next 20 years. Right now, Ottawa isn't building enough homes to accommodate all those people.
22: The objective for Ottawa has been about 15,000 units a year from the provincial government. We've struggled to hit that in the last couple of years, and I think that there's opportunity in front of us to do a little bit more to try to get there.
21: Builders say Ottawa needs to invest more into downtown living and convert more unused office buildings into affordable housing. There are also calls to expand the city's urban boundary, where it is cheaper to build new suburban homes.
22: The answer is we just need to do more. We need to build more. We need to provide more. We need to give more options.
21: Dylan Dyson, CTV News.
13: That's the latest from the CTV Newsroom. I'm Rosie Edda.
14: And I'm Will Aiello. Now you're up to date.
15: A mild start to your morning. Temperatures back into those double digits to start things off. A bit of a cloudy start to your day. We will see a mix of sun and cloud today and a hot one. 25 degrees is the high into the afternoon. We'll feel closer to 30 later on this afternoon. So summer still hanging on. Overnight tonight, temperatures falling to 12 degrees. Partly cloudy conditions tonight. Into your day tomorrow, mix of sun and cloud. A little bit cloudy into the afternoon. There is a chance we could see some scattered showers and a high of 22 degrees. Beautiful and sunny as we head in towards the end of the work week on Friday with a high of 17. That's also the high on Saturday with a mix of sun and cloud. 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
23: 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Taking a look at the roads with Time Saver traffic, still not too much to report on the roads early this morning. There is some light volume building in the eastbound lanes of the 417. That could be a brewing storm of traffic, but for now, it's only a short stretch between Moody and Green Bank, and it's pretty light there. Smooth sailing across the rest of the city. 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With your Time Saver traffic, I'm Connor Ray.
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1: Good morning, Bob.
26: Hello, Bill.
1: How have you been since I saw you just 2 days ago?
26: Had a lovely drive home. It was all just fine.
1: Great. It was nice to see you and Gina here. And I want to tell the audience something about when Bob and Gina come to visit you. Gina, she's a kind of a night owl. She stays up a little late, but that's okay. You know, when you're guests in the house, you go to bed when you want, you get up when you want. You go to bed and you've maybe left some dishes in the sink and the place a little messy because you had dinner, the whole group of us. When you wake up in the morning, Gina has not only done the dishes, she's cleaned and polished the floors and repainted the house. You come downstairs in the morning, you think, what just happened here? So you guys can visit anytime you want. She brings her own cleaning products with her, I'm telling you.
26: She cannot rest until the place is spotless. That's just the way she is.
1: Next time you come, I'm checking the trunk to see if she brought a mop and a bucket and everything that's in the car. I think she has rubber gloves and all her cleaning products in there. Just comes in and starts spritzing and spraying and wiping everything down. It's unbelievable. All right, let's get to the business of touchdowns and fumbles. If you're ready to do that, I'm sure.
26: Yes, sir.
1: Sure you are. I'm ready to do that. This is one we kind of knew we'd be talking about today a little bit. Former Canadian Prime Minister Jean Chrétien, what is he, 92 years old, in Gander, mm-hmm. Newfoundland, in front of the U.S. ambassador, who was not overly welcomed by some there, but they were polite at least. This is Jean Chrétien's message for his, or our, American friends.
2: Yes, Canada is generous, open country, and Canadians are tolerant and kind. But never mistake our generosity for weakness.
26: You could hear the audience whoop as they started applauding, and it did not take long before they were all on their feet and just full-throated cheering. What a great moment. What a great place for our 9/11 prime minister to be on the 25th anniversary. And as you noted, among those there to remember and pay respects was U.S. Ambassador to Canada, Pete Hoekstra. So when Chrétien delivered that message to our American friends, as he said, that's who was right in the crosshairs. And he went on past what we just heard there. The more we are insulted or threatened and abused, the more we will stand up for ourselves and stand united. And I say that not in anger, but as one friend to another. Because, Chrétien said, friends need to be honest with each other. A masterful moment. And yeah, Bill, you're right. Not bad for a 92-year-old, eh?
1: Not bad if he'd been 42 years old, I would
26: exactly.
1: say.
26: Exactly.
1: He hasn't lost a step at all. And, you know, I also like that he said, we will never bow to anyone. He struck every chord perfectly without getting too personal or insulting, which I thought handled it absolutely dead on. A great speech. Proud to watch him do that for sure. Sydney Sweeney is facing a backlash from athletes and sports fans. It's because of a commercial for a U.S. betting platform, sports betting platform. She was wearing not a whole lot of clothing. And she's seen posing with various sports equipment and sitting naked on top of a very cold metal basketball hoop.
3: No big is, just sports. So they wanted a show. Just sports. You can trade this sport and this sport. How about this?
26: I don't know if she's a great actress, but that voiceover was spot on. It's a pretty sexy ad. There's no doubt about it. But I also think the backlash from high-performance female athletes, whether they're in professional sports league or they're top-level competitors at the world level, Olympians, I think that was predictable because there's a chorus of them decrying an actor sexualizing female athletes writ large. But Sweeney never comes right out and says, this ad is what female athleticism is all about. But it's pretty obvious that's the underlying theme of the whole thing. Here's a montage of some of that response featuring some of Australia's best athletes.
4: As Sydney Sweeney, this is what women in sport look like.
5: She's a bit shocked that we've gone back to sexualizing women's bodies to sell sport.
6: It's just unfortunate that female athletes are kind of collateral damage in that because it's kind of what we've fought so hard against.
5: When you've got somebody who's not an athlete, who is an actress posing nude for sport, it doesn't necessarily celebrate what women in sport are about, or at least what sports are about.
26: Now, this isn't the first time Sydney Sweeney has flirted with the camera to show a product. She did a jeans ad a couple of years back, and that manufacturer got a huge boost in sales as a result. And she took a lot of heat for that one, too. But this time around, she's not just a hired spokesperson. She's actually an investor in the sports betting company. Novig is the name. So she owns a slice of this one and is clear banking on the ad and I'm sure the controversy that is generated to drive a ton of business and drive up her value, her equity stake. So purely on that level, there is an argument that this could be a touchdown, but I'm taking a broader view. She's a young lady. Presumably she wants to remain an actress for quite some time, but this is the kind of scandal that could potentially be a real problem for her getting work going forward. Maybe it'll be over in the proverbial 15 minutes. I don't know anymore. It's hard to say these days, but I think she runs a serious risk of being blackballed from weighty film and TV work going forward. Her personal brand could prove to be too controversial for the film and TV producers down the road. It's a big risk, not one I would have advised taking. So yeah, that's why I went with a fumble on this one, Bill.
1: Once a week during golf season, sometimes more in the winter, usually at least two times a week, my personal trainer, Ashton, comes in and she's built like a little fire hydrant, man. She is muscular and solid as a rock. She just took part in one of those High Rocks competitions, the one where the athlete gave us all the poop on what that was, if you didn't know what High Rocks was. And we never talk about issues, ever, ever. Whatever's in the news, she knows who I am and what I do. I don't think she's a big listener of mine. It's not her thing. She had so many strong opinions as a female athlete on this that I thought, wow, if that's how women in general are reacting. She said she posted something critical of Sydney Sweeney on social media, and the men were all chasing her down. Well, what's wrong with you? The women had a different view. This is one that's, I think, dividing people by gender. You take a political position, sometimes you pay a price in the entertainment business. Ed Sheeran's tour of North and South America has run into a big problem. Four of his supporting acts abruptly quit in solidarity with rapper Macklemore, who was dropped from the original tour for making pro-Palestinian comments on stage.
7: To stand up here on stages and stadiums across America and say two words that are very near dear to my heart, free Palestine. I want those words to be loud and clear so the people from Gaza all the way to the occupied West Bank know that we have not forgotten them.
26: Okay, Bill, I'm going to hold back on the call here because I want to be entirely clear on why I'm going the way I am. So Ed Sheeran has always kept completely clear of politics in his art. Macklemore? Not so much, obviously. That clip we just heard, that was at a recent show at a big stadium in New Jersey. And since then, the owners of several other stadiums where Sheeran's tour is booked have said, hey, if Macklemore's on the bill, the show's not happening. So, of course, he got the axe because it's either keep him on the bill or, you know, your tour is crippled. And I learned about all of this not through media coverage, but first from Macklemore himself on Instagram. He broke the news himself with a series of posts, and he was very high road with Ed Sheeran. He started talking about how the two of them have been great friends for over a decade. He still considers him a brother, but he nonetheless felt a duty that he had to speak out about the situation in the Middle East. And Macklemore posted, this is direct quotes from Instagram, Ed was in an effed up position. He knew it. His typical apolitical stance was being challenged in a way it never had been before. He told me that the words Free Palestine and the image of the flag were hurtful for a lot of people. I told him if those words were more offensive than tens of thousands of children being killed, then there was a fundamental disconnect between where those people stood and where I stood. And he went on, he says, taking a side can cost you money, brands, dealers, sponsorships, private shows, relationships, access. I've lost all of those things, but there's no neutral position between the oppressor and the oppressed. So he went on in great deal laying out, here's my position on this. I cannot stay silent, and I had to do this. Now, I'm not wading into the issue with this call, Bill, but the fact that McLemore got out ahead of the story, broke the news himself, and was able to frame it, and did it through the social media channel that goes directly to his target audience, well, communications touchdown.
1: Understanding of history, fumble.
26: Mm-hmm.
1: Being a good friend to Ed Sheeran, he says they're like brothers, fumble. To use Ed Sheeran's fame and go on the tour and try to destroy your friend's own brand of neutrality, not a good guy.
26: Yeah.
1: And wrong on the issue, but there you go. But you don't judge that. You judge the communication skill and getting out ahead of a story, I guess you're saying, was a good way to handle it. And at the moment, he does seem to be winning the public relations battle. Although I'm liking Ed Sheeran more than I ever have at this very moment, too.
26: He's Thank in you, a Bob. Tough spot. Yeah, I agree. It's Thanks, spot. Bill.
1: Yeah, can I, if I'm going to a concert, can you just do your thing? It doesn't bother me if they speak about politics outside of the arena. Some people don't even like that, but they're human beings. They can have an opinion. I don't care. But who goes there to be lectured about politics one way or the other? Just do what you do, and then I'll go. And if you're going to go up on stage and preach politics to me, I'm leaving is what I'm going to do. Unless I really like the next act, then I'll leave and come back in afterwards. Good morning. I'm Bill Carroll.
0: Ottawa. Up to the minute.
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14: Good morning, everybody. Canada's first ever investment summit has officially wrapped up. One of the big takeaways, an announcement from the Prime Minister saying that four of Canada's major airports will be open to private investment. The PM now heads to France as he looks to forge closer ties with the European Union. Bill.
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15: Cloudy conditions to start your day off. We will see mix of sun and cloud into the afternoon. A high of 25 today, but we'll feel closer to 30 into the day ahead with the humidity. Overnight, partly cloudy conditions dropping to 12. Bill?
1: That's where we are right now, 12 degrees, although it feels quite a bit warmer than that out there this morning, closer to 20, actually. Yeah, that's a bit weird for this time of year. Time saver traffic.
23: Bill, still not too much to report on the roads this morning. There is some volume in the eastbound lanes of the 417. For now, it's only a short stretch between Moody and Greenbank, but a little dense patch there. But smooth sailing across the rest of the city. Back to you, Bill.
1: Could too much light at nighttime make your heart thicker and stiffer? Interesting. Maybe it's disturbing your sleep and your heart's working too hard. I don't know. I don't have time to get a medical degree, but I have time to find someone who already has one. Dr. Barry Dworkin joins us next.
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1: 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They're coming today for the rodent control program, something new they're doing this year. 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
41: Good morning, Bill.
1: Nighttime light may make your heart thicker and stiffer. So I assume we're not talking about light gets through my skin into my heart and has a biological direct effect on it. There's something else at play here, if anything at all.
41: Yeah, this is an actually interesting study. It is an observational study, so once again, you can't prove cause and effect. But it the way it was conducted was a bit more accurate in how they gathered the information. So this was researchers that used what's called the UK Biobanks. It's a really big database of hundreds of thousands of people. And they looked at 11,000 people, and they wore a wristband. So they were measuring, it had sensors that measured light exposure. And so they wore this wristband, it's like a fitness tracker, and they measured exactly how much light hit them a day and night for a full week. So again, it's limited because it's 1 week of exposure. And then 3 years later, those same people, they found out what was happening to their hearts. An MRI was done of their heart to look at the size of the heart. Now, we're talking about the size of the heart. The reason why this is important is that the heart being a muscle, if you are straining it, or if you have, for example, high blood pressure that has not been treated, the muscle is working harder. And as with any muscle, a muscle gets larger. Except if you think of the heart and the chambers of the heart, especially the what's called the left ventricle, this is the thickest, strongest chamber of the heart. That's the part that pumps blood out of the heart into the rest of your body. So it has to be very strong to push the blood through. It has a certain space inside. Think of it like a room. And there's four walls to the room, and the room has a certain volume inside it. And then you start to make the walls thicker. So they start pushing in on you. So you have less and less space in the room. Well, that's what happens when the heart muscle gets thicker. And as it gets thicker, just like you see a lot of muscle-bound guys, they can't really flex very well, right? They have limited range of motion. They're stiffer.
1: Yeah, you need your gym buddy to wipe your butt for you.
41: sort of, yeah, okay. And excuse me. And they, and so the heart itself has less capacity to pump blood through. The volume becomes less, and so you end up with what's known as congestive heart failure. So the heart starts to fail. It only can accommodate that change in size up to a point, and then it just gives up. So that's what they were looking at in terms of measuring the heart, and that's called hypertrophy, or increasing size, or increasing growth of the heart, ventricular hypertrophy. So they looked at these individuals after they measured the lead, and they found that there was a direct relationship between the increased amount of light exposure and the increased size of the heart and the thickness of the heart. So they said, well, what is causing that? Because it goes back to what you were saying, you know, how does light do that? It's not reaching the muscle. It's in some ways, if you think of what happens to people who have sleep apnea or have sleep disruption, they can have diabetes, they can have high blood pressure, cardiovascular disease, a whole host of things. So the thought is that when people are exposed to increased amounts of light more than they should be, especially at night, it disrupts the sleep cycles, disrupts the circadian rhythm, and affects how the brain is functioning, so that there are hormonal changes that likely lead to effects on the heart. And increasing blood pressure, for example, would be one of those things. So that's what they're surmising. They're certainly not saying that this is exactly what's happening, but in the larger group that was followed 8 to 10 years in this particular study, the higher nighttime light exposure, so all this exposure monitored by these little devices, was tied to more heart failure, more heart attacks, and a higher risk of dying from heart disease. So you can't necessarily ignore this. You can't also say that, you know, you're exposed to light and therefore you're going to end up with heart disease. It's likely much more complicated. Biology is much more complicated, but it's an easy thing when you think about, you know, children being exposed to light at night, you know, on their phones, being more tired, disrupting sleep cycles. When you travel and you get, you know, your brain is trying to adjust to time zone changes. Well, by doing this exposure to light, you may be doing this on a constant basis. And so because this was actually measured, right, this wasn't just asking people to write down how much light they're being exposed to. This was laboratory data that was used to really look at this. And then they looked at animal models, previous studies that looked at a mouse model, where when they disrupted the body clocks of mice, so you think of chronic jet lag, or again, this constant light exposure, these mice develop thicker, stiffer hearts as well. So there must be something to this. You need to now sort of try and figure out what the biology is behind this. But it was a well-conducted study, albeit observational, but raises some good questions. And again, it's a pretty easy thing to manage by just turning off your phones and when you're in your room, making sure that it's relatively dark and not staying up in bed looking at light all the time, being exposed to light. Because if you have diabetes, if you have heart disease, if you already have these risks, it's just a no-brainer to say, well, you know what, just turn off the light. That's all you
1: Yeah, they were
41: do.
1: Seeing a change in people who were exposed to 3 lux measurements or more a night. And a lux is, because I looked it up, because that didn't help me, right? What the hell's a lux? 3 lux is 3 times brighter than a clear night with a full moon.
41: Yeah. So it's relatively bright.
1: Yeah, that I think that is. I was going to say, so you got your I have a clock in the room. It's actually a speaker, but it has a very dim. Yeah. When I wake up in the middle of the night, I want to know what time it is. I thought, is that too bright? Probably not. But a lot of people have their rooms brighter than that, so it's a really interesting thing to know and control. Maybe put that little felt eye patch cover on.
41: Yeah, although you know, to keep things in perspective, still, you know, the big contributing factors, again, to heart disease are the ones we already know, right? Your blood pressure, smoking, what you're eating, your diet, if you're exercising, your cholesterol levels and diabetes. So all of those far and above outweigh the light exposure.
1: Okay, all right. I'll get Ash in here a few more days a week. I hear you. Get off my back. I won't get so muscular, though, that I can't take care of my own business.
41: Why don't you join Liz and I? We got a good life now, and it's about an hour that we go there, and we have our
1: actually, I've been thinking about joining a gym, too, on the days she's not here to get out of the house in the winter. Maybe I'll do that.
41: Yeah, come with us. We go in the afternoon, so it's, you know, it's after work for you too. So you might find it really helpful. It's actually
1: after
41: a lot
1: work.
41: Of fun.
1: That's not afternoon. Now you're talking about 6 or 7 at night. I go to bed. What's wrong with you? Thank you, Doc.
41: All right, Bill.
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6: Good morning. Happy Wednesday, everybody. I'm Will Aiello.
7: And I'm Rosie Edden. Your top headlines are coming up.
6: Let's take a look at your weather conditions. Here is Melissa Lamb in the CTV Weather Center.
10: A mild start to your morning, mostly cloudy conditions with a bit of sunshine into the afternoon.
7: Ottawa's transit system continues to be a hot topic for next month's municipal election. A group of community organizations are now calling on all mayoral and councillor candidates to act on a number of suggested moves to improve service. Here's CTV's Tyler Fleming with comment from transit users.
11: From late buses to cancelled routes and increasing fares for many who rely on OC Transpo, the complaints are familiar.
13: A little slow.
14: Access and availability and speed.
11: Now, five community groups are joining forces, pushing to make transit a priority issue in the municipal election. The new Transit Action Network wants mayoral and councillor candidates to commit to four things: lowering fares, creating new dedicated bus lanes, expanding paratranspo capacity and improving on-demand booking, and shifting $50 million from road widening budgets to buy more buses. The group warns of a transit death spiral if reliability can't improve, pushing more riders to leave, eroding revenue.
13: It takes about like an hour 15, an hour 30 to get to school. A lot of times that's not very feasible, so we have to take things like rideshare or like carpool, and I'd rather take the bus if it was faster.
7: You can find info about the mayoral candidates' promises for transit so far on CTV Ottawa's website.
6: The owner of a local career college is speaking out as the Ontario government has been late to approve the institution for OSAP funding, leaving students to pay tuition out of pocket. In Ontario, career colleges need to be approved for OSAP eligibility by the province ahead of the start of each school year before students can receive grants or loans. But the owner of the Richard Robinson Fashion Design Academy, Renee Berezowski, says the province has left them in the lurch with no explanation for the delay.
15: That approval is typically done in July of the school year, before the school year, and this year we haven't had any communication at all, and we're still currently sitting with a non-approved situation. What it means for the students is that they don't have access to funding right now.
6: Berezowski says that they are working with students on different payment plans while they wait to hear back from the province.
7: Ottawa police are appealing for information 2 years after a murder that investigators call senseless and tragic. 17-year-old Quentin Dorsonville was shot to death in Centertown on September 15th, 2024. The shooting happened after he left a concert at the Bronson Center. Police believe he was not the intended target. There have been no arrests, and investigators think there are people with information who have not yet come forward.
6: Prime Minister Mark Carney has landed in Strasbourg, France, ahead of his visit to the European Parliament. Nick Murray has more.
16: Carney, who's fresh off of Canada's first ever investment summit in Toronto, is overseas until later Thursday, looking to secure deeper ties with Europe on trade, defense, and people-to-people relations. Carney says visa-free travel between Canada and the EU is among the aspects being discussed. The Prime Minister on Wednesday is set to attend a State of the Union speech by European Commissioner President Ursula von der Leyen before delivering his own speech to the European Parliament on Thursday. He's also set to fly to Manchester later Wednesday to meet British Prime Minister Andy Burnham, where the two will attend an Everton FC match in Liverpool. Nick Murray, the Canadian Press, Strasbourg, France.
6: That's the latest from the CTV Newsroom. I'm Will Aiello.
7: And I'm Rosie Edda. Now you're up to date.
10: A mild start to your morning. Temperatures back into those double digits to start things off. A bit of a cloudy start to your day. We will see a mix of sun and cloud today, and a hot one. 25 degrees is the high into the afternoon. We'll feel closer to 30 later on this afternoon. So summer still hanging on. Overnight tonight, temperatures falling to 12 degrees. Partly cloudy conditions tonight. Into your day tomorrow, mix of sun and cloud. A little bit cloudy into the afternoon. There is a chance we could see some scattered showers and a high of 22 degrees. Beautiful and sunny as we head in towards the end of the work week on Friday with a high of 17. That's also the high on Saturday with a mix of sun and cloud. 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
6: 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Taking a look at the roads, time saver traffic. We are mostly all clear across the city this morning, but the 417 has some typical eastbound traffic out there. Moderate volume from the 416 all the way to about Bronson. 13-minute drive time along that stretch. No other significant delays or incidents to report so far today. 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With your time saver traffic, I'm Connor Ray.
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1: Good Wednesday morning on a nice, mild, beautiful day ahead of us kind of day. Why not, right? The Prime Minister doesn't know what the weather is like because he's now in Europe. The man does get around. I'll give him that.
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1: I'm not counting on our Prime Minister to come home from Europe with any kind of landmark dream, some kind of dream scenario, new trade agreement. I'm just not. I don't trust the cowardly European leaders for 1 minute. I don't think they're that all interested, at least not enough of them to get anything done. They're not that interested in doing a deal with Canada right now. Ask yourself how many European leaders have stood up and said, we're with Canada, as the United States president, time after time after time, insulted and threatened Canada as the 51st state. How many? How many of them? Oh, yeah, they all stood up and cheered our prime minister in Davos when he talked about middle powers and we all have to band together. But then, crickets. Nothing. They're afraid of him. Listen, I would rather deal with Donald Trump than I would most of those European leaders, because at least with Donald Trump, you know where you stand with this guy. But to think that we're going to find the answer in Europe, I may not want to admit this to Donald Trump if I'm Mark Carney, but I hope what he's doing in Europe right now is mostly theater for Donald Trump's sake. I hope this is mostly a negotiating ploy, because if he's actually counting on Europe as the answer to our trade problems with the U.S., economically, it's never going to replace the United States of America. Politically, is that who you want to? I just reject this idea that we have more in common culturally and politically with Europeans than we do with Americans. I don't buy it. I still believe that Canadians and Americans are like cousins, and Europeans, they're the people we left behind, many of us, years ago, and they're kind of stuck in their old ways. You know that we have a trade deal with Europe that some of the countries that we will be begging right now to bring us in as an associate member, they haven't even ratified the last trade agreement we have with Europe. So let's just be careful there. Let's not get too excited about that. I know that the head of the European Union has said she'd like Canada to be the first associate member, although at the same time our Prime Minister is saying he doesn't want that. Check the headlines. Dig into this a little bit. It depends on who you're hearing from, but there are a lot of people in Europe right now, a lot of headlines that are suggesting, many European leaders are saying, we do not want to tick off Donald Trump by getting further into bed with Canada. They didn't fight back against tariffs. Canada did. China did. Europe just took whatever Donald Trump gave them. And now we expect them to risk that, to risk actually having to stand up and show themselves, because Canada needs their help. I will be very shocked. I also think we need to be really cautious. I noticed the conversation about passports has been pulled back a little bit. We're now talking about maybe an agreement where Canadians can travel to Europe for business or pleasure without a visa, that extra piece of paper, the hoops you have to jump through, basically to get permission to go to somebody else's country. And that might be lifted. So ease of travel between Europe and Canada. Well, that sounds like a good thing if you're planning to visit the south of France this year, something like that. That'd be kind of nice. Going to Portugal to find a beach in the winter. Maybe do a little golf there because you're not going to Florida anymore. Great. But there had been some discussion and speculation that it could be more than that. It could be an agreement that allowed people to not just travel, but to work and live in both of those jurisdictions, European Union countries or Canada. The problem is that would cut two ways, wouldn't it? Very exciting to think, hey, my kids, you know, growing up in Canada with a Canadian passport, if they could find an opportunity for a great job and a great life in Europe, wouldn't that be nice for them? Sure. But do we need more unchecked immigration from Europe? Do we need people pouring in unchecked from it? We already know, thank you, Justin Trudeau, what happens when you use immigrants and increasing the population as an economic stimulus plan. We know what happens. Housing shortages, welfare programs, push to the limit, social issues, conflicts. We know what happens. Not enough security screening. I certainly don't want a deal, even if it would allow you or me to go and work and live and play easily in Europe. I'm not willing to give them that in return. I'm just not. I don't think they've done a very good job of controlling their own immigration. And I think they're bursting at the seams and we'd have another big influx of Europeans. Again, that was speculation. I don't know whether that's what the Prime Minister has in mind, or if he did, he started to see there was going to be some flashback on that and he's moved back. I don't know. But anyway, the Prime Minister may come home with something that looks like it's substantial from Europe. If we dig into it, I doubt it really is. Because the European leaders just don't have the stones.

0: 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Bill?
1: Feels more like 20 out there right now. Time saver traffic.
2: Bill, the heaviest volume in the city right now is in the westbound lanes of the 174. That traffic clears up just before Montreal Road, but is pretty dense approaching that point. Meanwhile, 417 eastbound delay is pretty typical right now. Moderate volume from the 416 to about Bronson. Back to you, Bill.
1: And another thing I want to talk about with this investment summit that the Prime Minister held in Toronto this week, he also did something kind of quietly that's just now coming to light that I think is actually more helpful than being in Europe today. We'll talk about that coming up. Good morning. It's the Morning Rush. Don't forget, our 7 a.m. sound off can be found every day, just about every day, on the CFRA YouTube channel. So please subscribe. It doesn't cost you any money. It's quick to do. It really helps us. But you can go there, check it out, watch it yourself, throw stuff at your computer screen, whatever you want, share it with a friend, insult me. It's up to you. It's all there, but it's like radio, but with video. We need a name for that. But don't forget to check it out from time to time. We'd love to have you there. I see it's actually getting a little traction now. We had over 50,000 views a couple of days ago on something, so I'd appreciate if you'd be one of those. It's the CFRA YouTube channel. Good morning. I'm Bill Carroll.
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1: Things we didn't get to yesterday directly that the Prime Minister had actually said, yes, we're looking to sell off parts of our four biggest airports in Canada, and we'll use the money that we get from that to invest in smaller regional airlines and keep costs down. Except that once you've sold something off to the private sector, haven't you, isn't that a one-time thing? Where does the money come from to keep doing that in 20, 30, 40 years? He says we're going to keep the land. Are we leasing the land to private companies? Yeah, we need to know more about that before we start privatizing our airports. Even the Americans don't privatize their airports. And they don't like government ownership of businesses. So, yeah, I'd be very cautious there. He also talked about something that I do think is important. He's trying to bring all this money into the country. And the criticism has been, great, but why should I invest in Canada when the regulatory bodies are too tough, too many? It's very difficult to get anything done with all the red tape and your taxes. Whew, who wants to pay Canadian corporate taxes? Well, the federal government has introduced a new tax incentive to try to reassure those businesses that Canada is a good place to put your money. The Prime Minister made the announcement during that Canada Investment Summit in Toronto.
2: We announced new measures to make Canada the best place in the world to build big by far. And that starts with the productivity mega deduction. It lets businesses write off a far wider range of investments right away. Fiber optic cable, mining, property, pipelines, rail, aircraft, vehicles, manufacturing equipment, and much more.
1: Says it'll take the tax down to a rate that is the lowest in the G7. So how does this look for our country?
2: We're taking the share of assets that qualify from roughly 15% to almost two-thirds. And we're making immediate expensing permanent so businesses can recover their costs sooner. The result is that Canada's effective rate on new investment will be the lowest of any major economy in the world, less than one-half the rate in the United States.
1: The cost of the new deduction is estimated to be about $36 billion over 5 years beginning this year. So I don't know. That's, again, I'd like to know more about that. The devil will be in the details, but it would be at least, I think, if you're a foreign company looking to invest your money, okay, that sounds like they're at least interested in lowering their taxes, but what about taxes overall once we've done those initial investments? What does Canada look like to the rest, compared to the rest of the world? Oh, and by the way, kind of an important one as well. If I invest in Canada, will I have access to the U.S. market or will I be tariffed? Country of origin. We still need a deal with the U.S. Right? I mean, it just keeps coming down to that same thing somewhere along the line. We have to figure it out with the United States or nothing is going to change. And more I hear warnings coming out of the U.S. as well saying, even if the Republicans lose in the midterm elections, don't expect anything to change on tariffs. Because this is a president who just uses executive orders, doesn't care what the other branch of government says. And even if they try to stop him, I just think he'll find another way to push another executive order through. He doesn't care what Congress has to say. Whether they're Republicans or Democrats, I'm just not sure how much they'll be able to kind of contain his power. But we'll see. Don't want to be negative. I actually saw a defense of Donald Trump on AI that made a little sense to me this morning. No, maybe I'm just looking for hope, but the suggestion was that Donald Trump isn't wrong when he says it's a hoax. This idea that 10% chance of humanity being wiped out. And the explanation is kind of interesting. One of the main ones is that some of these American companies feel like they're falling behind, so they're calling for regulation so they can catch up. That it's not really fear. It's just they want to catch up. And then the other explanation, it talked about this is these are all the same people. This AI panic and data center panic is all the same people who brought you COVID panic. Yeah, I think we, in retrospect, we didn't handle COVID perfectly. And we kept some of the measures in place too long. And we can argue about that all day long. And it sure felt like panic at the time. But many people died, and we'll never know how many people would have if we didn't take some action. So I wouldn't say that I looked at that and thought, oh, okay, well, it's just panic. There's probably zero chance that AI is going to kill us all. Yeah, I don't think we should spend every minute of the day thinking about that, but we should spend a few minutes a day thinking about that. I don't want to go the Bernie Sanders route, you know, the leftist leader in the U.S. who's saying, well, if all you guys in charge know that this could go badly, just effing stop. I think that's how he put it. Just effing stop. I don't think it's that easy either. Because, you know, the Chinese and the Russians and others, they're not going to stop. They're going to have AI. We're going to need to have AI. What a world we live in, huh? Just the past couple of weeks, everything has turned to crap.
3: Pretty dark.
1: All at once. It's 7:29. Good morning. I'm Bill Carroll. You know what? You get excited about music coming to town. City Folk. We'll talk to Joe Riley about City Folk. He's standing by. Probably, did he bring his bike today? Is he all sweaty?
3: No, he was on TV earlier, so it looks like he's got his dress shirt on. No bike.
1: Okay. All right. So a fresh-smelling Joe Riley will join us coming up next. Good morning.
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6: Good morning. I'm Rosie Edna.
7: 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Your top headlines are coming up.
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8: A mild start to your morning, mostly cloudy conditions with a bit of sunshine into the afternoon.
7: Canada's first ever investment summit has officially wrapped up. One of the big takeaways, an announcement from Prime Minister Mark Carney that four of Canada's major airports will be open to private investment. Here's CTV's Adrian Gobriel.
9: Vancouver, Calgary, Toronto, and Montreal international airports are now open for private investment.
10: To provide better passenger service, to reinvest in our regional airports, to reinvest in other forms of transportation infrastructure.
9: Ottawa will maintain ownership of airport land, though private money will be sought through long-term concessions to operate the airports. Federal opposition is calling for the plan to be shared in detail.
11: I want to see how it's going to save money for Canadians. Because if it doesn't save money, then why do it?
9: Prime Minister Mark Carney noting that some of the returns from private investment into Canada's largest airports would also be used to help fund the expansion of the country's national broadband infrastructure into the Arctic, across to Europe and Asia.
7: The PM now heads to France as he looks to forge closer ties with the European Union.
6: Before the summit wrapped up, former Prime Minister Stephen Harper delivered the closing remarks, addressing the ongoing trade war with the United States.
12: The current U.S. administration views our level of economic integration as incompatible with our separate sovereignty. Thus, to maintain that sovereignty, we must pursue diminished reliance upon the United States.
6: Harper said he finds the necessity of that shift both sad and necessary, echoing comments made by Carney earlier this month that there will be a significant cost.
7: A group of community organizations are calling on those running in next month's municipal election to commit to a number of moves to improve the city's transit system. The new Transit Action Network wants candidates to commit to lowering fares, creating new dedicated bus lanes, expanding paratransit capacity, and improving on-demand booking and shifting $50 million $1 million from road-widening budgets to buy more buses. Laura Shantz is a member of the group. She spoke with CFRA about why they are putting such a strong focus on the bus network.
13: The train is great if you live along the East-West LRT or if you live along that band that goes down to Greenboro and South Keys. But for a lot of other areas of the city, there is no train service planned for you. So we do need to figure out how to make the buses and the train. It all has to work together.
7: You can find info about the mayoral candidates' promises for transit so far on CTV Ottawa's website.
6: Ottawa held its first infrastructure forum Tuesday, bringing together business and political leaders to discuss how to build the city to its best. Among the main topics, housing, which Ottawa is lacking when compared to big projections for how large the city could grow. CTV's Dylan Dyson was there and spoke to Chris McKinnon, vice president of the real estate company Rohit Group.
14: The city is projected to grow by 400 to 500,000 people over the next 20 years. Right now, Ottawa isn't building enough homes to accommodate all those people.
15: The objective for Ottawa has been about 15,000 units a year from the provincial government. We've struggled to hit that in the last couple of years, and I think that there's opportunity in front of us to do a little bit more to try to get there.
14: Builders say Ottawa needs to invest more into downtown living and convert more unused office buildings into affordable housing. There are also calls to expand the city's urban boundary, where it is cheaper to build new suburban homes.
15: The answer is we just need to do more. We need to build more. We need to provide more. We need to give more options.
14: Dylan Dyson, CTV News.
6: That's the latest from the CTV Newsroom. I'm Rosie Edda.
7: And I'm Will Aiello. Now you're up to date.
8: A mild start to your morning. Temperatures back into those double digits to start things off. A bit of a cloudy start to your day. We will see a mix of sun and cloud today and a hot one. 25 degrees is the high into the afternoon. We'll feel closer to 30 later on this afternoon. So summer still hanging on. Overnight tonight, temperatures falling to 12 degrees. Partly cloudy conditions tonight. Into your day tomorrow, mix of sun and cloud. A little bit cloudy into the afternoon. There is a chance we could see some scattered showers and a high of 22 degrees. Beautiful and sunny as we head in towards the end of the work week on Friday with a high of 17. That's also the high on Saturday with a mix of sun and cloud. 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
16: 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Taking a look at the roads, time saver traffic. Starting with the 417, some heavy eastbound volume there. It is pretty congested from Moody to about Bronson. It's up to a 20-minute drive time along that stretch. Meanwhile, the 174 westbound moving slowly on the way to Montreal Road. That sticky stretch, that starts back around 10th line. So far, no other significant delays to report across the city today. 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With your time saver traffic, I'm Connor Ray.
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0: introduction, no more Mr. Nice Guy from Take No Prisoners, Joe Riley of City Folk. Good morning, Joe. Joe, are you there?
1: Hold it. Who's the perfect intro for? You said I'm no more Mr. Nice Guy. I thought this was your theme song on this show, dude. Come on.
0: Yeah, I knew you were setting me up there, Joe. I knew you were because I was happy to see you were doing TV before you came into the studio, knowing you wouldn't have been riding your bike and coming in all sweaty.
1: Yeah, yeah. You know, if I have to do TV, I have to look respectable. And it's no more Mr. Smell Guy then, I guess, in that case.
0: When I was a kid, Joe,
1: yep.
0: I did like a lot of kids in the 70s. I bought 45s, right? Mm-hmm. You buy, because that's all I could afford, to buy my favorite song.
1: Yep.
0: And I listened to it over and over again. One of the first albums I bought, now you're spending the big bucks, like $3.99 or something for vinyl. Love It to Death, Alice Cooper. 18.
1: He's not 18 anymore, though. He's 78.
0: No, he's not. I'm not. I love that album. I played it and played it. My dad thought it was awful. You have no listening to that bloody acid rock, are you? Bloody acid. That's terrible. It's all about drugs. Drugs and sex. I know, Dad. That's what makes it great.
1: Cooper dealt with that on his From the Inside album, which was all about rehab, right? And being in a mental institution, so.
0: Yeah, well, originally Alice Cooper was the name of the band, but then he sort of took it on as his name along the way as well. And he is one of the headliners at City Folk,
1: which means
0: there's really, you just got to throw out the brand Folk entirely with Alice Cooper.
1: No, he's doing his all acoustic set. No, I'm just kidding.
0: Still doesn't make it folk.
1: Well, it's the music of the folk, right? I mean, see, you just told us the story about your connection to it. You're the folk. It was City Folk. There we go.
0: You know, the thing is, though, a lot of artists try to do acoustic and it doesn't work.
1: True.
0: It comes down to great songs. If a song is really good, it's still going to be good acoustically. And I think Alice Cooper's songwriting is great.
1: Yep.
0: Great lyrics, great sense of melody and hook. I think that's going to be awesome. I'm embarrassed to admit, Joe, even though that was one of my first albums, I have never seen Alice Cooper live.
1: There you go. The invitation is there for you, Bill. It was a pleasure to meet your daughter this summer at Blues Fest, and we'd love to welcome you down and put you in front of Alice.
0: What night is it?
1: Sunday night.
0: Sunday night?
1: We tried for Saturday so we could get Bill down there, and just didn't work.
0: I was really pumped about Alice Cooper now. Maybe I'll take Monday off. Call in sick.
1: Yeah, yeah. Just don't tell anybody. Oh, hold it.
0: Because that is going to be a great night. Who else is headlining this year?
1: Well, Alabama Shakes are kicking things off tonight after about a 10-year hiatus, and they are an amazing live band. I mean, their albums are great. They've got a new one out for the first time in like 10 years, but it's watching live footage of them has been stunning to see. They fill their trio out with a really large band, and it's, I don't know how to describe it. It's a mix of like blues and gritty rock and southern stuff and soul, and they're an amazing group. You would really love Alabama Shakes, I gotta tell you, Bill. Also, Stella Lefty, she's appearing tomorrow night. She has come out of nowhere and had number one song on the charts in Canada this summer, especially on the country charts, even though she's a very much a crossover artist. She's a crossover artist. I think you might even like her.
0: I keep hearing that about crossover artists, and then I put them on and go, yeah, it's country.
1: But her song, Boston, I don't know. You need to give that a listen.
0: No country for old men like me.
1: Oh, that's a good one. I didn't know you'd pulled that one out of the hat.
0: There you go.
1: Who else is headlining? Of Monsters and Men, I love almost all music that comes out of Iceland, and they are an amazing group. They're back after a couple of years away with a new album, and they're coming in. And, you know, come on. Let's see. Can you guess?
0: I got nothing.
1: Third Eye Blind. Big 90s band headlining. So lots of good acts, lots of good stuff happening. Lots of good stuff people don't know that much about either. Steph Strings from Australia, who's in tonight, stunning guitar player, young woman, writes great songs, and her guitar playing is out of this world. I've seen her solo whenever she's played. I don't know if she's coming with anybody this time around, but it doesn't matter. She lights up a stage all on her own.
0: Not at Lansdowne this year, though, because if you've been at Lansdowne, there's a little bit of construction going on.
1: Yeah, we've had to move out. Yeah, we're at the RA Center now. They've hosted the Electronic Dance Music Festival there for the last couple of years, Escapade, and they're proving to be a fantastic partner because when you move into a new space like that, right, you got to figure out flow, people flow, staging, electricity and everything. And our infrastructure and logistics team has just been singing the high praises of the folks at the RA Center. They're proving to be a great partner. If you want to get to the site by public transit, your best bet is to take something that arrives at Billings Bridge. It's just a short walk from Billings over to where our main gate is, because our main entrance is at the, what end of the park is that? The east, northeast end or whatever of the RA Center. And we've got a bike lockup happening down there. So all the kind of elements of what we've brought to our festivals are here, and we'll just see how it works at a new site, and really looking forward to it. Two stages going, you know, basically all night long between the two stages, so it should be a blast.
0: Still outdoors, though.
1: Still outdoors, yes.
0: Yeah.
1: Yep, absolutely. Yeah, the we're not inside. We're not in the arena or anything. Let's get that straight. Thank you for making that clear.
0: Yeah, it wouldn't be the same to have it indoors. I don't mind an indoor show in January.
1: Yes.
0: But we want to take advantage of what's left of summer to be able to squeeze in a couple of great outdoor concerts. How's the weather looking for you? Looks good tonight.
1: Well, you know, do you talk to sports guys when they're on a run? You know, they've won the first game of the series. You don't say how. The weather looks good, but, I mean, it can change on a dime, but it looks
0: great.
1: You
0: don't want to jinx it? You don't want to say, oh, I'm very superstitious. Looks like you can get a shutout, Joe.
1: Oh, and then boom, high on the glove side. It's gone. No, I mean, the weather does look good. September to me is the most beautiful month of the year because I love the temperatures and the less humidity. I love September, and so outdoor shows in September are fantastic to me.
0: I've been to a few City Folk shows over the years. I have been there, and it's usually a nice night. Wear a jacket because it gets a little bit cool, but yep. I prefer that to a really hot, humid night for
1: That's
0: sure.
1: The same for
0: I
1: me.
0: Also hear there may be some surprise, unannounced fireworks at the end of one of the shows, but we're not saying which night. We're just going to...
1: We haven't spoken since then, have we? Okay.
0: No, we haven't.
1: We only use fireworks to scare off killdeer.
0: You guys really got a bad deal there. This city wanting to do that. And the story seems to suggest that Blues Fest, same people that run City Folk, you guys, really thought it might not be a great idea. And it turned out people are mad. And Joe, I have not been critical of it. I don't see what the big deal is. Might it have been nice that we knew ahead of time and we all got to see it? Yes. Could that have caused a security problem? Yeah, maybe it might have. I kind of see both sides. But so you woke up for 15 minutes. Look out the window, enjoy the fireworks, then go back to bed and shut the up.
1: No more Mr. Nice Guy about the
0: fireworks. Seriously. I can't believe we're still having this conversation about fireworks. Somebody a couple of nights ago in our neighborhood decided that we're going to let off every firework that they ever bought all in about 3 minutes. It sounded like we were under attack. I didn't call the police. I didn't run to my city councilor. I didn't whine about it. I thought, oh, that's interesting. I looked out the window and went, oh, cool. And then I closed the blinds and went back to sleep.
1: Now, not to draw you back into the conversation, Bill, but yes, there will be no fireworks that we know of at City Folk. It's called City Folk, and it starts tonight, folks.
0: And tickets still available, or you would not be wasting your time talking to me in the morning.
1: I would come in here at the kickoff of any festival, even if it was sold out, just for this rapport we have, Bill. Come on. I would still come in.
0: I thought you were going to arrange that I could play golf with Alice Cooper when he was in town. I do believe we had that conversation a few months ago.
1: Okay. Let me look into that. I will actually send a note out, but I don't know. We'll see. You might like
0: I
1: to
0: guarantee.
1: Go.
0: Oh, I'll get Jeff Walker to get me into his beautiful club in Orleans. Oh, mm-hmm. Or maybe he wants to be closer. I bet I could bully my way into Hunt Club if I had Alice Cooper with me.
1: What about the one just across the bridge there in Elmer? Isn't that the hoity-toity one?
0: No, I'm the here at the Carlton Club.
1: Oh, okay, okay.
0: I don't know if he's going to come. Oh, I'll drive him personally. I want to golf with Alice Cooper. What a cool guy. You got to see him this year.
1: He probably will in the afternoon. I don't know where he's going, though. Not allowed to tell you if he knew even.
0: I'm sure you already know. I bet it's
1: actually,
0: all set.
1: Actually, no.
0: It's not in his rider?
1: I can't lie to you, no. I don't. They don't let me see the riders, Bill.
0: 18 holes, guaranteed free golf with Alice Cooper. And he won't even drink. He doesn't drink anymore.
1: No. Nope.
0: Thank you, Joe. Good to talk to you.
1: Hey, Bill. Always a pleasure. Thanks for the time.
0: Joe Riley, City Folk, RA Center, not a Lansdowne. Don't show up like one of those idiots at Rogers Stadium in Toronto going downtown to Rogers Center instead. There's really not a Rogers Stadium anymore. Now they're saying, remember the city wanted it ready for AC/DC in 3 weeks? Now they're saying it may be ready in May. May. Which, if you've seen the images out of there, that makes more sense. Joe Riley, thank you. It's the Morning Rush. Good morning.
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0: An update from the CTV newsroom.
3: I mean, Bill, I don't mean to throw Joe under the bus here, but we're hitting balls at Kevin Hayes with Alice right after the show today. Did he not loop you in there?
0: I'm not golfing anywhere today.
3: No, me, Alice.
0: That's not nice.
3: No, your face.
0: What? You doing what now? It's a beautiful day, and it's men's league day at my club. I can't get out there.
3: Oh, man, that's too good. Well, I feel like if that was the case, you would come out and hit some balls with Alice, and men's league
0: would
3: be put on hold. Yeah, no question.
0: I'd leave the show right now. Let them fire me. I don't care.
3: Yeah. Also, you didn't get... I don't think Joe set it up great. The do-do-do-do-do-do wasn't... It wasn't particularly on time. But you know Third Eye Blind, Semi-Charm Kind of Life. Like, you know that track.
0: I don't know.
3: You know. Don't be mad because I fake golfed you.
0: I don't know it. Can you sing me more than do-do-do-do-do-do-do?
3: Semi-Charm Kind of Life. Baby, I want something else. To get me through this.
0: I know that song.
4: Yeah. Semi-Charm Kind of Love.
3: Yes, backup singer Stephen Bunda, former farmer, now backup singer.
4: You stopped on me, too. That, I was trying to back you up.
3: No, I was just
0: I like
3: to,
0: that
3: just
0: song.
3: Giving you some spotlight, Bunda, letting you be the star.
0: Now do a Sex Pistols song. No, don't.
3: Hold on. The last time me and you did this, we talked about Limp Bizkit, and we know where that conversation went. And we can only do those once a year.
0: Well... You know, if we're talking about band names and real meanings, Limp Bizkit, sure. I think Third Eye Blind is in the same general area.
3: It for sure is.
0: If we're being honest.
3: If we want to know where those doot-doot-doots come in, I feel like we could do a deep dive.
0: I checked my junk. Pistol as there. Well. I mean, we could go on. Well, this is a very dirty lineup at Ottawa City Folk Festival.
3: This is something that you don't really see behind the scenes until you really look closely.
0: I'm moving on now to the forecast from the CTV Weather Center.
3: Bye, Bill.
0: Bye.
5: Cloudy conditions to start your day off. We will see a mix of sun and cloud into the afternoon. A high of 25 today, but we'll feel closer to 30 into the day ahead with the humidity. Overnight, partly cloudy conditions dropping to 12. Bill?
0: Feels like 20 right now. I swear to you, this is true. As Will was wrapping up, there's a TV behind him. I guess it has maybe CTV News Channel or something on. A banner for Pfizer showed up. And I thought, if that had been Viagra, we were going to lose it. But it was Pfizer. So just a needle. But it was very punk rock for Sex Pistols. Let's get an update on Time Saver traffic.
6: Bill, there is a collision to report along the eastbound lanes of the 417. This is back around Eagleson Road, and it's causing slowdowns that start just before Terry Fox. Meanwhile, a long stretch of heavy congestion has formed further east on the 417. That's between Moody and Bronson. Westbound is rough, too. That's dense from Ramseyville past the split to about Nicholas. Back to you, Bill.
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0: With Mr. Stephen Bunda.
5: All right, Billy, there's some Michigan residents that are trying to figure out what's going on with their driver's license. Some weird situation happening where people are renewing. You know when you got to get the picture retaken and then that they send it back out to you? And, you know, I think it's usually, what, 8 years or so, a couple of years before it expires again. And a couple of people are getting their licenses back in the mail, but it's a different picture of someone else, and nobody knows who this is. This is one lady, Michelle Thomas, talking
0: what
5: about...
0: What, is the same person?
5: It's the same person.
0: On everybody's license.
5: Exactly, and it's someone that nobody knows who this person is.
13: I was excited, like, oh, I'm about to finally get my license. I looked at my license and seen that this man was on here, and I automatically knew that it wasn't right.
5: And so Michelle, like, again, she's excited to get her license, all happy. Same thing happened as well with Lanita.
14: I'm like, okay, maybe they're putting the Secretary of State on the licenses. But then I'm like, girl, the Secretary of State is not a black man.
5: So that was one of the issues. It was just kind of a random picture of a black man, and people were trying to figure out who it is. Is it the Secretary of State? Is it someone from an office? Is this a joke? Is it AI? Nobody really knew what it was. And at first, people were trying to pinpoint if it was a certain somebody. It was not. And that's when both of these ladies were like, okay, well, maybe somebody should send an email and check this out because clearly something's wrong.
14: They could have sent out an email or anything.
13: I have no clue when I'm receiving my actual license.
5: Yeah. So people are still waiting for their licenses. And when I say people, Bill, 8,000 Michigan residents received a new license with this guy's ID on it. It's a stranger. After it was kind of looked into it, the mistake, it said words last name, first name, and middle all printed instead of people's actual names. The Secretary of State has said the misprints were caused by an error by its vendor. So that is what the main issue is, and they are now kind of trying to figure things out. But it's starting to go viral that this random guy, and nobody, it's not a certain anybody, it's just a picture that's put together and just some licenses that are not okay. So
0: I wonder if that's related to what the RCMP was talking about yesterday.
5: Yeah,
0: they announced that they're monitoring reports of a massive North American driver's license hack.
5: So that's probably exactly what it is.
0: Hackers were gaining access to tens of millions of government-issued ID records right across North America, yes, including Canadians' driver's licenses, and we're being warned to be vigilant because they can exploit your personal data. Now, would you put somebody's wrong picture in? How would that help you scam people? I'm not sure that that would be related, or maybe part of the scam is you write back to say, hey, this isn't my ID, and then they ask you to prove who you are. Now they've scammed you. Maybe that's part of it. So. Yeah.
5: Again, 8,000.
0: I'm curious to see if that's connected.
5: 8,000 people in Michigan, so it's not a few, it's a lot.
0: Search it up, Bunda.
5: Okay.
0: Let's see if those are connected, those two stories.
5: All right.
0: Maybe trending and the news have come together, combined into one big problem. Coming up, community groups are calling on Ottawa's municipal election candidates to lower transit fares and build bus-only lanes. We're going to talk to a member of the Ottawa Transit Riders Group coming up. They want this to be a big election issue. So far, it hasn't really been. So maybe it'll become one after this. Good morning.
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31: 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Happy Wednesday, everybody. I'm Will Aiello.
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6: 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Here is Melissa Lamb in the CTV Weather Center.
7: A mild start to your morning, mostly cloudy conditions with a bit of sunshine into the afternoon.
2: Ottawa's transit system continues to be a hot topic for next month's municipal election. 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
8: From late buses to cancelled routes and increasing fares for many who rely on OC Transpo, the complaints are familiar.
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8: 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The group warns of a transit death spiral if reliability can't improve, pushing more riders to leave, eroding revenue.
9: It takes about like an hour 15, an hour 30 to get to school. A lot of times that's not very feasible, so we have to take things like rideshare or like carpool. Pool, and I'd rather take the bus if it was faster.
2: You can find info about the mayoral candidates' promises for transit so far on CTV Ottawa's website.
6: The owner of a local career college is speaking out as the Ontario government has been late to approve the institution for OSAP funding, leaving students to pay tuition out of pocket. In Ontario, career colleges need to be approved for OSAP eligibility by the province ahead of the start of each school year before students can receive grants or loans. But the owner of the Richard Robinson Fashion Design Academy, Renee Berezowski, says the province has left them in the lurch with no explanation for the delay.
11: That approval is typically done in July of the school year, before the school year. And this year we haven't had any communication at all, and we're still currently sitting with a non-approved situation. What it means for the students is that they don't have access to funding right now.
6: Berezowski says that they are working with students on different payment plans while they wait to hear back from the province.
2: Ottawa police are appealing for information 2 years after a murder that investigators call senseless and tragic. 17-year-old Quentin Dorsonville was shot to death in Centertown on September 15th, 2024. The shooting happened after he left a concert at the Bronson Center. Police believe he was not the intended target. There have been no arrests, and investigators think there are people with information who have not yet come forward.
6: Prime Minister Mark Carney has landed in Strasbourg, France, ahead of his visit to the European Parliament. Nick Murray has more.
12: Carney, who's fresh off of Canada's first ever investment summit in Toronto, is overseas until later Thursday, looking to secure deeper ties with Europe on trade, defense, and people-to-people relations. Carney says visa-free travel between Canada and the EU is among the aspects being discussed. The Prime Minister on Wednesday is set to attend a State of the Union speech by European Commissioner President Ursula von der Leyen before delivering his own speech to the European Parliament on Thursday. He's also set to fly to Manchester later Wednesday to meet British Prime Minister Andy Burnham, where the two will attend an Everton FC match in Liverpool. Nick Murray, The Canadian Press, Strasbourg, France.
6: That's the latest from the CTV Newsroom. I'm Will Aiello.
2: And I'm Rosie Edda. Now you're up to date.
7: A mild start to your morning. Temperatures back into those double digits to start things off. A bit of a cloudy start to your day. We will see a mix of sun and cloud today. And a hot one, 25 degrees is the high into the afternoon. We'll feel closer to 30 later on this afternoon. So summer still hanging on. Overnight tonight, temperatures falling to 12 degrees. Partly cloudy conditions tonight. Into your day tomorrow, mix of sun and cloud. A little bit cloudy into the afternoon. There is a chance we could see some scattered showers and a high of 22 degrees. Beautiful and sunny as we head in towards the end of the work week on Friday with a high of 17. That's also the high on Saturday with a mix of sun and cloud. 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In the CTV Weather Center, I'm Melissa Lamb.
15: 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Taking a look at the roads with Time Saver Traffic, there is a collision to report along the eastbound lanes of the 417. This is back around Eagleson Road, and it's causing slowdowns which start just after Palladium Drive. Meanwhile, a long stretch of heavy congestion has formed further east on the 417. This is slow moving between the 416 and Parkdale. Westbound's pretty rough too. There's some patches of dense traffic, and those stretch from Ramseyville past the split to about Nicholas. Forget the noisy traffic. One's home with Fenplas soundproof and custom-made windows and doors. 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With your Time Saver Traffic, I'm Connor Ray.
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1: The Ottawa Transit Riders Group seems to want this to be a bigger election issue. Transit fares, bus-only lanes. Laura Shantz joins us very often on this show, and she's with us now. Good morning, Laura.
2: Good morning.
1: Nice to talk to you this morning. Appreciate it. So how's it been going first with the back to the office, federal government, and people back, kids back at school? And what are you hearing about how transit is running with the changes they've made, more buses, more direct buses? Is it working better?
2: You know, the people who get on those direct buses have a lot of positive things to say. I'm hearing good stories from folks who've had positive experiences, but I am also hearing those buses are pretty crowded at rush hour, especially. Midday trips seem to be going better, but those rush hour trips, people are getting frustrated and they're hoping that we could see even more routes in the future to help meet that demand and not leave people on the side of the road.
1: Crowded or they can't get on at all?
2: A little bit of column A, a little bit of column B. Depends where you're going. From Barrhaven particularly, we're hearing about people who just can't get on the buses. And in some other areas of the city, it's just tight. But sometimes the buses are full after just a few stops. People are trying to, you know, get on these buses. And remember now, we've replaced a lot of the longer articulated and the double-decker buses with those shorter electric buses. So sometimes just the ridership may not have gone up all that much, but the vehicle's smaller, so you just can't fit as many people on there.
1: Well, yeah, that makes sense. What happened to the articulated buses and the double-decker buses?
2: Well, the double-decker buses, they just simply found it was too hard to maintain. They were unreliable. So the vast majority of that fleet, I think there's just one of those floating around still. And the articulated ones
1: that
2: have simply started to age.
1: 10 years ago, I couldn't believe we had so many double-decker buses in Ottawa. I guess that's growing up in the UK. I was used to double-decker buses, but never saw them in all my years in Toronto. And then I came here. They were everywhere. You're saying we're down to one now?
2: Yeah, if I'm not mistaken, that's what's left, because we just had a lot of trouble. The ATU could tell you more, but we had a lot of trouble getting parts. We had a lot of trouble keeping them in service, and just trying to maintain them became too much of a headache. So the city said, well, let's switch them up. Let's get something more reliable. But the challenge is that we're still waiting for, you know, the bigger, the longer articulated buses in electric, because they're trying to go all electric. We just don't have the vehicles that can fit that many people on them right now.
1: I think if you're standing in Barrhaven and the bus pulls up and it's already full and you're left there, especially in January, I bet you don't care if it's electric or diesel. You just want a bus.
2: Absolutely. I think, you know, we need to move the needle forward. The city has been creative in the past, looking at buying used buses, doing other things to move the needle. I'm hoping that we get to a point where we do get these full orders of buses in. You know, we've made a lot of improvement, but, you know, this is why it's such an election issue. People are getting left on the side of the road. We need to start seeing, you know, the level of transit service, the size of the vehicles, or also just the frequency that can make up for that.
1: Do you think that we overestimated the impact of having trains, that they're just, because the city is so big, there are so many areas just not easy access to a train, that was never going to be what they thought? Because to me, when they took some of those express buses off, that suggested to me they thought, yeah, well, the trains will pick up the load. Clearly they don't. I mean, if you live where I live in Manotick, it's a haul to take public transit to the closest train station. It's not convenient.
2: Yeah, like the people who live near the train, I think it works amazing for them. We do have some really good feeder routes in some areas of town that work great with the trains. But for other people, like I live in Vanier, and, you know, my nearest train stop is Ottawa U, which it's not that far, but at the same time, it's 3.5 kilometers away. It's still something that makes it more likely for me to say, you know what, I'm just going to take the bus because it'll get me right where I need to go instead of making that transfer.
1: You'd like to see more bus only lanes in the city?
2: Absolutely. For riders who've, and for city residents who've been around for a long time, you can think about how how your bus service changed when we had the LRT construction ongoing. And we made space on Scott Street to put those buses so that we could still get people moving into the downtown core, that you weren't just stuck in gridlock. And of course, there were a lot of headaches around that time with transit, but it just demonstrates the fact that these can work, whether it's a peak hour measure only, whether it's all day. Obviously, transit riders would love to see the most hours possible, but whatever we can swing, however we can do it, let's try and get those buses moving instead of stuck in traffic. Because when they're stuck in traffic, you know, we're all paying, like, that's our tax dollars. They're not moving around, right? We want these buses moving quick to serve more people, get people where they're going. So there's a few plans already, you know, in the works for transit priority lanes. I'd love to see that sped up. And I'd love to see candidates, including our councillor candidates, not just our mayoral candidates, but I'd love to see people talking about where in their neighborhood transit priority lanes would make a difference, what they're seeing.
1: Well, you and I can't talk about that because there are just too many individual councillors and candidates for council. What's your take on the mayoralty candidates? Who's saying the right things, and do you believe them?
2: Well, so first off, we're not endorsing any candidates for our mayor here, but I will say there are some candidates with some interesting proposals. My only big red flag here is a lot of our mayoral candidates are saying what they're going to do with the money when the LRT is uploaded to the province. And we've talked about

0: get here. Let's pretend the upload, blue sky scenario, the upload happens. Amazing. We love it. But regardless of that upload or not, what is here to move the needle and make it better for transit riders to get people out of their personal cars, onto the buses, onto the trains, help reduce that traffic congestion? What is the vision beyond this upload piece that these candidates have? And that's what I really want to hear them talk about.
1: Thanks for your time today. Always good to catch up.
0: My pleasure.
1: Laura Shantz, board member with Ottawa Transit Riders. It's the Morning Rush. Good morning.
2: Ottawa, up to the minute.
1: An update now from the CTV newsroom. Good morning, Rosie.
3: Good morning to you, Bill. Students at an Ottawa Career College continuing, well, they're counting on OSAP, and they're stuck in limbo waiting for the province to approve their school for the financial assistance program. Now, it's something that the Richard Robinson Fashion Design Academy, they've had to deal with this every fall, and unfortunately, they haven't heard back yet, even though classes for the year have already started. Now, the school says it's done everything that it's supposed to do, and the students are still waiting on word whether or not they will receive financial assistance from the province. So that is the news for you, Bill. I've got a question for you.
1: Okay. Okay.
3: We have a guest coming up. I'm going to interview him. His name is Greg Poulin. He's the co-owner of Breadwinner Sandwich and Bakery. And he makes these incredible focaccia sandwiches, focaccia bread. They've got wonderful pastries. So I went downstairs just to give him a little chat, say hi. And he's just a touch nervous about coming on air. He's got an incredible spread. I'm like, oh, this is going to be easy peasy. So it got me thinking, I'm wondering, Bill, what gets you nervous?
1: Answering questions that I wasn't expecting and have to come up with a clever answer?
3: Yeah, that's true. Right?
1: The only thing that gets, well, you talking about it in the public speaking area, or just like, in just life in general?
3: Because we do this for a living. So we get on air, 3, 2, 1, radio goes on, you just start talking. And
1: yeah, it has to be a pretty big guest or pretty big moment now for me to feel a little nervous.
3: That's true.
1: Although, I got to tell you, if I've had a couple of weeks off and I'm back on the air for the first time, I'm always a little on edge. I can feel the butterflies.
3: That's good.
1: That I don't feel on a regular every day because you just, you're in the routine. Because you kind of feel like you forgot. And I don't know about you, but I often feel like, how am I going to do this? How am I going to fill all those hours? Who do I think I am? Right? I get this,
3: it gives
1: this
3: you
1: feeling
3: pause.
1: Of being a complete fraud who's not going to be able to pull it off. And but usually 10 minutes in, it goes away. But yeah, still once in a while, get the butterflies.
3: I love that. The butterflies means that you care, that you're alive, and that you're just out there trying to do your very best. So the butterflies, they're a good thing. I'm glad that some things give you butterflies.
1: Yeah, I think it means you still take it seriously.
3: Yeah, exactly. Love that, Bill. So the next time
1: I
3: you
1: get
3: go,
1: butterflies when you walk in the room.
3: Oh, Lord, there we go. The next time you go away
1: let
3: for a few
1: weeks. Let me ask you a question.
3: Wait. The next time you go away for a few weeks, then I'm gonna give you a hard time. Then I'm gonna know you have butterflies. So
1: yeah, you're gonna make it worse for me.
3: Yeah,
1: aren't
3: there you go. Yes,
1: throw
3: yes.
1: More okay. Curveballs. Your take as an athlete on Sydney Sweeney, because a lot of people are mad.
3: Yes,
1: about her posing nude to promote one of those sports betting sites. Mm-hmm. A lot of athletes, who by the way also often pose in fairly little outfit, right?
3: Yeah.
1: Using
3: yep.
1: their own sexuality to sell themselves.
3: Yep.
1: They're very mad about this. Are you mad about it?
3: Sydney Sweeney's got to do what Sydney Sweeney's got to do. That's her brand. I was talking to about my daughter about this, and she said, Sydney Sweeney, just like whatever days ago, basically was kind of waiting tables and didn't have a lot of money. She was not the big name on television, and now she's hit, right? She's making a lot of money. She's super popular, and as you said, in many of her productions, she's scantily clad. She's like, what's the big deal? I don't see, you don't have to, she's not a role model. She never professed to be a role model.
1: A lot of these athletes are saying, though, just when women are making strides and people are starting to go watch the WNBA and the women's hockey, professional hockey, that it sets it back because she's not an athlete and she doesn't have an athletic body or, I don't know. I think women's sports are headed on a certain path.
3: Yep.
1: This is not going to take the
3: off. I don't think it's going to take it away. The WNBA is geared to make over $1.2 billion this year, whereas just a few years ago, they were lucky to break passed like 300.

0: 100 million, we're on the right trajectory. A half nude picture of a star on a betting site. No, it's not going to do it. You've got some incredible women athletes that are out there. They've been out there. They're going to continue to be out there. And Sydney Sweeney was not a role model. She was never out there going, yay, women, you know, listen, I'm doing it all for you. She's doing it for her. She's making the money. So we just have to remember to show up and highlight some incredible female athletes out there to our young girls and young boys and go, that, look at that, look at that. And you know what, Bill? Not too long ago, having muscles as a woman was like, you felt kind of weird. I know I did. And now, Bill, I just show off my guns. Every now and then I'm in a sleeveless top and I'm like, what? This is how it was built. I'm very proud of my muscles. But not too long ago, you would kind of cover up and go, ooh, guys, people are going to think I'm kind of, you know, too masculine. But that's not the case anymore.
1: Well, I think, you know, it took time.
0: It did.
1: As a man of a certain age, when we didn't see a lot of women who were really muscular. Even athletes didn't have the kind of muscle bulk that they carry now. I found it masculine, and so as a straight guy, I didn't find it very attractive.
0: Mm-hmm.
1: But now I've incorporated that, like you're used to it now. And I find women attractive in all kinds of different
0: That's
1: ways. Curvy
0: thing.
1: Women can be sexy. Muscular women can be sexy.
0: That's fine.
1: A little bit of a belly from a woman who's had her children can be really cute and sexy. A woman who's an athlete with a six-pack also can be really hot. It's
0: so true. Okay, hold on, Bill.
1: All good.
0: Uh-oh. I'm going to unbutton. Wait. Can you get me here? Can you see this? Look at that. Hello.
1: Yeah, those arms are intimidating.
0: Look at the arms. Come on.
2: All right, take my wallet.
0: Come on. I'm so proud of these arms, Bill. Like, I do pull-ups with the guys. Like, the real pull-ups where you're pulling up your own weight. I started off, I saw the guys doing it in the gym. I was like, I want to do that. I did one.
1: That's impressive.
0: So
1: I'd be more impressive if you could pull up my weight. Thank you, Rosie.
0: Thank you, Bill.
1: Rosie was just undressing in the studio there. I wasn't sure. I thought we might get a look at the abs while we were at it, but we didn't go there. But those are some guns.
0: Next time, Bill.
1: I'm totally lost. Where are we? The forecast now from the CTV Weather Center.
3: Cloudy conditions to start your day off. We will see mix of sun and cloud into the afternoon. A high of 25 today, but we'll feel closer to 30 into the day ahead with the humidity. Overnight, partly cloudy conditions dropping to 12. Bill?
1: Feels like 20 right now. Time saver traffic.
4: Bill, an update on the collision we've been following on the 417 around Eagleson. Looks like it had the eastbound lanes affected, left shoulder, left lane closure, but it looks like that's in the process of being cleared. Still pretty slow moving in the eastbound lanes between 416 and Parkdale. Westbound busy from the split to Nicholas. Back to you, Bill.
1: 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We'll give you the latest August numbers and see if you're excited or concerned. Coming up, good morning.
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1: So the Canadian Real Estate Association says home sales in August were down almost 7%. That's compared with the year before. Yeah, new economic challenges not helping for sure. And that could, according to the experts, stay that way until at least the end of this year. Halifax-based real estate agent Scott Moulton says buyers are staying patient while they see how this all kind of plays out.
2: People are confident in the market here. They're confident in investing. They're just, there's the buyer pause right now. So it's sort of like, well, I don't have to write an offer right now. I could wait to see what's coming up. Is it better? If it sits for a while, because I'm not competing anymore, can I negotiate harder on the price?
1: The price index, which aims to represent the sale of a typical home, was stable, at least between July and August, but down 3% on a year-over-year basis. New listings in August were up 3% month-over-month. Total inventory in the country in line with long-term average for that time of year. So August, people on the sidelines, but homes are still selling. In any market, you can sell a home. It depends on how aggressive you want to get. And I love when you have a real estate agent whose only answer is lower the price, lower the price, lower the price. Well, you got anything more creative than that? I could give away the house. I don't need your advice for that. It's 8:29. Good morning. Touchdowns and fumbles coming up next.
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4: 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I'm Rosie Edna.
5: 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Your top headlines are coming up.
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6: A mild start to your morning, mostly cloudy conditions with a bit of sunshine into the afternoon.
5: Canada's first ever investment summit has officially wrapped up. One of the big takeaways, an announcement from Prime Minister Mark Carney that four of Canada's major airports will be open to private investment. Here's CTV's Adrian Gobriel.
7: Vancouver, Calgary, Toronto, and Montreal international airports are now open for private investment.
8: To provide better passenger service, to reinvest in our regional airports, to reinvest in other forms of transportation infrastructure.
7: Ottawa will maintain ownership of airport land, though private money will be sought through long-term concessions to operate the airports. Federal opposition is calling for the plan to be shared in detail.
9: I want to see how it's going to save money for Canadians. Because if it doesn't save money, then why do it?
7: Prime Minister Mark Carney noting that some of the returns from private investment into Canada's largest airports would also be used to help fund the expansion of the country's national broadband infrastructure into the Arctic, across to Europe and Asia.
5: The PM now heads to France as he looks to forge closer ties with the European Union.
4: Before the summit wrapped up, former Prime Minister Stephen Harper delivered the closing remarks, addressing the ongoing trade war with the United States.
10: The current U.S. administration views our level of economic integration as incompatible with our separate sovereignty. Thus, to maintain that sovereignty, we must pursue diminished reliance upon the United States.
4: Harper said he finds the necessity of that shift both sad and necessary, echoing comments made by Carney earlier this month that there will be a significant cost.
5: A group of community organizations are calling on those running in next month's municipal election to commit to a number of moves to improve the city's transit system. The new Transit Action Network wants candidates to commit to lowering fares, creating new dedicated bus lanes, expanding paratransit capacity, and improving on-demand booking and shifting $50 million from road widening budgets to buy more buses. Laura Shantz is a member of the group. She spoke with CFRA about why they are putting such a strong focus on the bus network.
11: The train is great if you live along the east-west LRT or if you live along that band that goes down to Greenboro and South Keys. But for a lot of other areas of the city, there is no train service planned for you. So we do need to figure out how to make the buses and the train. It all has to work together.
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4: Ottawa held its first infrastructure forum Tuesday, bringing together business and political leaders to discuss how to build the city to its best. Among the main topics, housing, which Ottawa is lacking when compared to big projections for how large the city could grow. CTV's Dylan Dyson was there and spoke to Chris McKinnon, vice president of the real estate company Rohit Group.
12: The city is projected to grow by 400 to 500,000 people over the next 20 years. Right now, Ottawa isn't building enough homes to accommodate all those people.
13: The objective for Ottawa has been about 15,000 units a year from the provincial government. We've struggled to hit that in the last couple of years, and I think that there's opportunity in front of us to do a little bit more to try to get there.
12: Builders say Ottawa needs to invest more into downtown living and convert more unused office buildings into affordable housing. There are also calls to expand the city's urban boundary, where it is cheaper to build new suburban homes.
13: The answer is we just need to do more. We need to build more. We need to provide more. We need to give more options.
12: Dylan Dyson, CTV News.
4: That's the latest from the CTV Newsroom. I'm Rosie Edda.
5: And I'm Will Aiello. Now you're up to date.
6: A mild start to your morning. Temperatures back into those double digits to start things off. A bit of a cloudy start to your day. We will see a mix of sun and cloud today and a hot one. 25 degrees is the high into the afternoon. We'll feel closer to 30 later on this afternoon. So summer still hanging on. Overnight tonight, temperatures falling to 12 degrees. Partly cloudy conditions tonight. Into your day tomorrow, mix of sun and cloud. A little bit cloudy into the afternoon. There is a chance we could see some scattered showers and a high of 22 degrees. Beautiful and sunny as we head in towards the end of the work week on Friday with a high of 17. That's also the high on Saturday with a mix of sun and cloud. In the CTV Weather Center, I'm Melissa Lamb.
14: Now taking a look at the roads, time saver traffic. It is busy on the 417 eastbound from the split to about Parkdale. Long stretch of congestion there. Going west on the 417, also pretty busy from the split to around Nicholas. 174 west has eased up a bit throughout the morning. Meanwhile, elsewhere in the city, Prince of Wales has issues starting back at Fallowfield, and it gets really bad approaching the intersection of Meadowlands Hogback. 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With your time saver traffic, I'm Connor Ray.
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1: Good morning, Bob.
23: Hello, Bill.
1: How have you been since I saw you just 2 days ago?
23: Had a lovely drive home.
1: All right, let's get to the business of touchdowns and fumbles. If you're ready to do that, I'm sure.
23: Yes, sir.
1: Sure you are. I'm ready to do that. This is one we kind of knew we'd be talking about today a little bit. Former Canadian Prime Minister Jean Chrétien, what is he, 92 years old, in Gander, Newfoundland, in front of the U.S. ambassador, who was not overly welcomed by some there, but they were polite at least. This is Jean Chrétien's message for his, or our, American friends.
24: Yes, Canada is generous, open country, and Canadians are tolerant and kind. But never mistake our generosity for weakness.
1: Touchdown!
23: You could hear the audience whoop as they started applauding, and it did not take long before they were all on their feet and just full-throated cheering. What a great moment. What a great place for our 9/11 prime minister to be on the 25th anniversary. And as you noted,
1: Joe,
23: among those there to remember,
1: are you there?
23: Hold it. Ambassador to Canada, Pete Hoekstra.
1: Don't show AC, ready,
23: when
1: it makes
23: Kretchen
1: more sense.
23: Delivered that really message to it's a, our American friends, goal. As he said.
1: Not in his.
23: That's who was right in the crosshairs.
1: 18 holes, guaranteed.
23: And he went on past what we just heard.
0: I can't lie.
23: The more we are insulted or threatened and abused, the more we will stand up for ourselves and stand united. And I say that not in anger, but as one friend to another. Because, Kretschmann said, friends need to be honest with each other. A masterful moment. And yeah, Bill, you're right. Not bad for a 92-year-old, eh?
1: Not bad if he'd been 42 years old, I would say.
23: Exactly.
1: He hasn't. Joe, well, are you there?
0: Hold it. Who's the perfect and, intro, you know, for
1: like
0: you?
1: Said, I'm nowhere, Mr. Bow.
0: Nice Guy. I thought this was your theme song. On
1: every,
0: show,
1: he struck
0: dude.
1: Every
0: on.
1: Chord. Yeah, I knew you were setting me up there, Joe.
2: Too personal.
1: I knew you were because I was happy to see you were doing TV before you
2: absolutely
1: came into the studio, knowing you wouldn't have been riding your bike and coming in all sweaty.
0: Yeah,
2: for sure.
1: Sidney Sweeney.
0: If I have to do TV, I have to look
1: facing a backlash from athletes and sports fans.
0: No more Mr. Smell Guy then.
1: Because of a commercial for a U.S. betting platform, sports betting platform.
2: Did like a lot of kids in
1: he
2: the
1: was
2: 70s.
1: Wearing, I bought a whole lot of clothing,
2: right? Mm-hmm.
1: You buy because that's all I can see
2: posing with various sports equipment
1: and sitting down.
2: No, he's not.
1: A,
2: I'm not
1: very
2: cold metal basketball.
8: No big S. Just sports. So they wanted a show.
1: No, he's not. I'm not. I love that album. I played it.
8: You can trade this for.
1: My dad thought it was awful.
8: And
1: you have no listening to that bloody acid rock. Bloody acid. That's terrible. It's all about drugs. Fumble. Drugs and sex.
23: I don't know if she's a great actress, but that voiceover was spot on. It's a pretty sexy ad. There's no doubt about it. But I also think the backlash from high-performance female athletes, whether they're in professional sports league or they're top-level competitors at the world level, Olympians, I think that was predictable because there's a chorus of them decrying an actor sexualizing female athletes writ large. Now, Sweeney never comes right out and says, this ad is what this is what female athleticism is all about, but it's pretty obvious that's the underlying theme of the whole thing. Here's a montage of some of that response featuring some of Australia's best athletes.
19: Sydney Sweeney, this is what women in sport look like.
21: She's a bit shocked that we've gone back to sexualizing women's bodies to sell sport.
25: It's just unfortunate that female athletes are kind of collateral damage in that because it's kind of what we've fought so hard against.
21: When you've got somebody who's not an athlete, who is an actress posing nude for sport, it doesn't necessarily celebrate what women in sport are about, or at least what sports are about.
23: Now, this isn't the first time Sydney Sweeney has flirted with the camera to show a product. She did a jeans ad a couple of years back, and that manufacturer got a huge boost in sales as a result. And she took a lot of heat for that one, too. But this time around, she's not just a hired spokesperson. She's actually an investor in the sports betting company. Novig is the name. So she owns a slice of this one and is clear banking on the ad and I'm sure the controversy that is generated to drive a ton of business and drive up her value, her equity stake. So purely on that level, there is an argument that this could be a touchdown, but I'm taking a broader view. She's a young lady. Presumably she wants to remain an actress for quite some time, but this is the kind of scandal that could potentially be a real problem for her getting work going forward. Maybe it'll be over in the proverbial 15 minutes. I don't know anymore. It's hard to say these days. But I think she runs a serious risk of being blackballed from weighty film and TV work going forward. Her personal brand could prove to be too controversial for the film and TV producers down the road. It's a big risk, not one I would have advised taking. So, yeah, that's why I went with a fumble on this one, Bill.
1: Once a week during golf season, sometimes more in the winter, usually at least two times a week, my personal trainer, Ashton, comes in and she's built like a little fire hydrant, man. She is muscular and solid as a rock. She just took part in one of those high rocks competitions, the one where the athlete gave us all the poop on what that was if he didn't know what High Rocks was. And she, we never talk about issues, ever, ever. Whatever's in the news, she knows who I am and what I do. I don't think she's a big listener of mine. It's not her thing. She had so many strong opinions as a female athlete on this that I thought, wow, if that's how women in general are reacting. She said she posted something critical of Sydney Sweeney on social media, and the men were all chasing her down. Well, what's wrong with you? The women had a different view. This is one that's, I think, dividing people by gender. You take a political position, sometimes you pay a price in the entertainment business. Ed Sheeran's tour of North and South America has run into a big problem. Four of his supporting acts abruptly quit in solidarity with rapper Macklemore, who was dropped from the original tour for making pro-Palestinian comments on stage.
7: On to stand up here on stages and stadiums across America and say two words that are very near and dear to my heart, free Palestine. I want those words to be loud and clear so the people from Gaza all the way to the occupied West Bank know that we have not forgotten them.
23: Okay, Bill, I'm going to hold back on the call here, because I want to be entirely clear on why I'm going the way I am. So Ed Sheeran has always kept completely clear of politics in his art. Macklemore, not so much, obviously. That clip we just heard, that was at a recent show at a big stadium in New Jersey. And since then, the owners of several other stadiums where Sheeran's tour is booked have said, hey, if Macklemore's on the bill, the show's not happening. So, of course, he got the axe, because it's either keep him on the bill or, you know, your tour is crippled. And I learned about all of this not through media coverage, but first from Macklemore himself on Instagram. He broke the news himself with a series of posts, and he was very high road with Ed Sheeran. He started talking about how the two of them have been great friends for over a decade. He still considers him a brother, but he nonetheless felt a duty that he had to speak out about the situation in the Middle East. And Macklemore posted, this is direct quotes from Instagram, Ed was in an effed up position. He knew it. His typical apolitical stance was being challenged in a way it never had been before. He told me that the words Free Palestine and the image of the flag were hurtful for a lot of people. I told him if those words were more offensive than tens of thousands of children being killed, then there was a fundamental disconnect between where those people stood and where I stood. And he went on, he says, taking a side can cost you money, brands, sponsorships, private shows, relationships, access. I've lost all of those things, but there's no neutral position between the oppressor and the oppressed. So he went on in great deal laying out, here's my position on this. I cannot stay silent, and I had to do this. Now, I'm not wading into the issue with this call, Bill, but the fact that Macklemore got out ahead of the story, broke the news himself, and was able to frame it, and did it through the social media channel that goes directly to his target audience? Well, communications touchdown. Touchdown!
1: Understanding of history, fumble. Although I'm liking Ed Sheeran more than I ever have at this very moment, too.
23: He's Thank in you, a Bob. Tough spot. Yeah, yeah, I agree. It's Thanks, spot. Bill.
1: Good morning, I'm Bill Carroll.
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10: A group of community organizations are calling on those running in next month's municipal election to commit to a number of moves to improve the city's transit system. 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Bill.
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11: Cloudy conditions to start your day off. We will see mix of sun and cloud into the afternoon. A high of 25 today, but we'll feel closer to 30 into the day ahead with the humidity. Overnight, partly cloudy conditions dropping to 12. Bill?
1: Time saver traffic.
14: Bill, it is now still pretty busy on the 417 eastbound from the 416 to around Parkdale. Long stretch of congestion there. Going west on the 417 is also still busy, split to about Nicholas, just starting to ease. But elsewhere in the city, Prince of Wales has a lot of issues approaching the intersection of Meadowlands Hogsback. That's a long lineup heading north there. Back to you, Bill.
1: I want to talk to you about a country that's paying its people to read because of brain rot. It's not always an interesting issue for me. I run into parents all the time who say, my kids don't read enough. They're on the internet all the time. Well, sometimes they're reading on the internet. But anyway, that's coming up. Good morning. I'm Bill Carroll.
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0: 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Somebody's watching me.
1: Is my anxiety. I'll just say it quickly because now I want to talk about something else. But Singapore is that tiny nation in Southeast Asia. They want people to read more. So if you read and you get, depending on how much time, you register your reading on a government website, and there are incentives for logging in and doing that. Isn't that great? No. I'm not telling a government what I'm reading and for how long, ever. I feel like I'm just being spied on everywhere I go as it is. I'm not adding that to a government website. But a funny thing happened just now off the air. Bunda and I were having a conversation, and my Wi-Fi is a little glitchy on one of my devices today, so we're having a little bit of trouble communicating in our usual way, but I asked him a two-part question. Is that second soundbite a separate soundbite entirely, or is it a shorter version of the long one? And he said, yes. And I said, what do you mean, yes? It's a two-part question. It's not a yes or no question. I need... It frustrates me so much. One of my favorite hockey sites does quizzes every day, and at least one out of five is a two-part question. Do you think that the Senators should have traded Drake Batherson, or would it have been better to sign him to a long-term deal? Yes or no? Those are the options. Yes or no? I'm like, I can't answer yes or no to a two-part question. It's like Alberta. Remember their question, the referendum question? It's a two-part question. There's no way to really answer it. Should Alberta remain a province in Canada, or should the government of Alberta commence the legal process required under the Canadian Constitution to hold a binding provincial referendum on whether or not Alberta should separate from Canada? If I say yes, which part am I saying yes to? You know what they've done now? They've split it into two. You get two options to pick now. Option one is Alberta should remain a province of Canada. Option two is the government of Alberta should commence the legal process required under the Canadian Constitution to hold a binding provincial referendum on whether or not Alberta should separate from Canada. It's not much less stupid, but at least now I know how to answer it. So you're saying either, yes, we should remain in Canada, or no, I think we should hold another referendum about staying in Canada. So what this is a referendum on whether or not they should hold a referendum. Have we lost what's left of our minds in this world? I'm apoplectic about it. I'm never out of words. I can't be in this job. What are we doing? Anyway, that fan site, they got to fix that because I just can't take it anymore. And then I answer yes or no just to see how people are dealing with it. And you go there and I'm like, yeah, lots of people are still voting. Yep. Yep. What? You had two options. Yes or no is not how you... Man, oh man. They'll let anyone get through elementary school these days, won't they? Everybody gets a passing grade. Just show up and they let you through. And then one day, you're faced with a referendum question, and you don't even know it's a bad question. You just interpret it whichever way you want. You go, I'll say no to that, and hope for the best. You should have to pass a kind of a simple intelligence test before you get to vote in a referendum that important. Actually, the people who wrote it should have had to pass a basic intelligence test. It's 8:58. Good morning. What is Mark Carney up to in Europe? Didn't he tell us just yesterday we didn't want to be an associate member? That's not how it's sounding in Europe. I'll let you hear what they're saying about it coming up. Good morning. I'm Bill Carroll.
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12: Good morning. Happy Wednesday, everybody. I'm Will Aiello.
13: And I'm Rosie Edda. Your top headlines are coming up.
12: Let's take a look at your weather conditions. Here is Melissa Lamb in the CTV Weather Center.
14: A mild start to your morning, mostly cloudy conditions with a bit of sunshine into the afternoon.
13: Ottawa's transit system continues to be a hot topic for next month's municipal election. A group of community organizations are now calling on all mayoral and councillor candidates to act on a number of suggested moves to improve service. Here's CTV's Tyler Fleming with comment from transit users.
15: From late buses to cancelled routes and increasing fares for many who rely on OC Transpo, the complaints are familiar.
16: A little slow.
17: Access and availability and speed.
15: Now, five community groups are joining forces, pushing to make transit a priority issue in the municipal election. The new Transit Action Network wants mayoral and councillor candidates to commit to four things: lowering fares, creating new dedicated bus lanes, expanding paratranspo capacity, and improving on-demand booking, and shifting $50 million from road widening budgets to buy more buses. The group warns of a transit death spiral if reliability can't improve, pushing more riders to leave, eroding revenue.
17: It takes about like an hour 15, an hour 30 to get to school. A lot of times that's not very feasible, so we have to take things like rideshare or like carpool, and I'd rather take the bus if it was faster.
13: You can find info about the mayoral candidates' promises for transit so far on CTV Ottawa's website. Ottawa police are appealing for information 2 years after a murder that investigators call senseless and tragic. 17-year-old Quentin Dorsonville was shot to death in Centertown on September 15th, 2024. The shooting happened after he left a concert at the Bronson Center. Police believe he was not the intended target. There have been no arrests, and investigators think there are people with information who have not yet come forward.
12: Prime Minister Mark Carney has landed in Strasbourg, France, ahead of his visit to the European Parliament. Nick Murray has more.
18: Carney, who's fresh off of Canada's first ever investment summit in Toronto, is overseas until later Thursday, looking to secure deeper ties with Europe on trade, defense, and people-to-people relations. Carney says visa-free travel between Canada and the EU is among the aspects being discussed. The Prime Minister on Wednesday is set to attend a State of the Union speech by European Commissioner President Ursula von der Leyen before delivering his own speech to the European Parliament on Thursday. He's also set to fly to Manchester later Wednesday to meet British Prime Minister Andy Burnham, where the two will attend an Everton FC match in Liverpool. Nick Murray, the Canadian Press, Strasbourg, France.
12: That's the latest from the CTV newsroom. I'm Will Aiello.
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14: Cloudy conditions to start your day off. We will see a mix of sun and cloud into the afternoon. A high of 25 today, but we'll feel closer to 30 into the day ahead with the humidity. Overnight, partly cloudy conditions dropping to 12. In the CTV Weather Center, I'm Melissa Lamb.
19: Now taking a look at the roads with Time Saver traffic. Still busy on the 417 eastbound. That's from the 416 to about Parkdale still. Meanwhile, going west on the 417, starting to ease up from the split to around Nicholas. Prince of Wales, meanwhile, has issues approaching the intersection of Meadowlands Hogsback. Long line of slow-moving traffic going north there. With your Time Saver traffic, I'm Connor Ray.
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0: like this part of the song. I wish that I could lie, but I have no faith in Mark Carney in Europe right now to come back with anything interesting. I just have zero faith. How are you this morning? No, we didn't turn into a music station while you were asleep. I just got a little carried away with that song. It was our theme song. My son and I headed to the Scotland World Cup soccer game, long drive. He introduced me to that song. He said, "Dad, this is your song. You just don't know how to lie. Sometimes you'd be better off, Dad, if you lied. Sometimes you'd be better off. Just keep your thoughts to yourself." But I am not capable. Good Wednesday morning.
1: Your morning drive is over.
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4: 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Oh, what do you say there, Rick?
1: Now, we're coming in hot.
5: Pitter-patter, let's get going.
0: What is our prime minister up to in Europe anyway? What is he doing? Yesterday, he was clarifying, because there were media reports, that Canada is not, as reported, seeking to be an associate member of the European Union. I was pretty clear on that. I thought, okay, now... Then he entered a gray area of what it is he wants from the European Union. It sounds like he wants to be an associate almost member of the European Union, a close good friend buddy of the European Union, but not quite an associate. What, more of a colleague? We want to be more of a colleague. How about a boyfriend? Will we be a boyfriend of the European? What are you doing over there? Please explain. We'll have to wait for his speech. But Ursula von der Leyen, who is the president of the European Union, she was pretty clear this morning, and it sounds to me like they've had conversations before he got there. Why would she say this unless it's true? This is from this morning in Europe.
6: "I would like to work with you on opening the door for Canada to being the first associate member of the European Union. We will move from CETA."
0: What?
6: "To an alliance for the future, to create a common prosperity and economic security space."
0: We just will play the first part of that again for me in case I had a stroke and I'm not hearing right. So Mark Carney, before he got on a plane, said, "No, we're not looking to be an associate member." And this is what they're saying in Europe.
6: "I would like to work with you on opening the door for Canada to being the first associate member of the European Union."
0: So he's either mad or she's full of it, and he's totally taken by surprise, or they've had this conversation. Just pick it up from that associate member. We can be sloppy about it, because then she makes another point, and I think a lot of people will have to look it up when she says they want to move on from something. Just play that.
6: "Associate member of the European Union. We will move from CETA to an alliance for the future."
0: Okay, we're going to move from CETA. That is a deal that we struck with Europe in 2017. It's kind of a trade deal, not a full free trade deal. We're going to move on from it. It hasn't even been ratified by all of the countries. 10 countries still haven't ratified that agreement. So it's kind of in place and kind of not in place. And let me tell you something. Beyond whatever BS this prime minister is spinning about being or not being an associate member, if you think that Europe is going to come to our rescue here and stand up for Canada and cut us some kind of sweet deal, they're still bitter with the UK for leaving the European Union a decade ago. Yes, while Mark Carney was in charge and supposedly did so much to save the UK, the UK has been fighting for a good deal. And the Europeans are saying, "You're not a member, you're not getting a good deal." You think they're just going to give Canada some kind of associate membership and a sweet deal they wouldn't give to the European Union? To their former European Union partner, the UK. Maybe they'll be less bitter about it. I don't know, but I wouldn't count on it. And mostly because of this. There are too many cowards who run European countries. That's the main problem. If you think these chicken bleeps are going to bail out Canada and sign some big deal and stick their thumb in the eye of Donald Trump, you better think again. That is not, I don't see that happening. They're not going to do it. Donald Trump stuck them with tariffs. What did they do? Okay, whatever, Mr. Trump. Whatever you like. Did they fight back? No. Canada fought back. China fought back. Europe? They're always waiting for us to come to rescue them, never the other way around. They're not going to stand up to Donald Trump Because if they get too in bed with Canada right now, Trump is going to punish them. They know it. You know it. I know it. We all know it. I'll be shocked if there's any kind of real agreement that comes out of all of this. But while we're talking about Mark Carney and his credibility, which for the moment kind of hangs in the balance on this associate membership thing, he jumped on a plane after making this announcement. And I know I talked a bit about it yesterday, but I want to just go back to it because he spoke more about it. He jumped on a plane after saying, oh, and by the way, we're going to sell off some of our airports. We're going to privatize them. He left it on the runway like a steaming pile of poop for the rest of us to kind of figure out, what now? That seems like a big thing. And you're just announcing that and we're just going to go ahead and do that? Is that, can we have a conversation about this? Oh, it looks like he pitched it in his economic summit. Pitched it as an idea. Invest in Canada. We'll sell you an airport. We're going to keep the land and we're going to take any money we make from the land and invest in regional airports. Okay, well, is that a one-time thing? We got a big fat check. Well, hopefully it's a novelty check and he can pose with it. I want to know if you can actually go to a bank and cash one of those novelty checks. But, okay, a big novelty check, billions of dollars. We just sold off our airports, not the land, apparently. So are we leasing the airports or are we selling them? What is that? But do we just get a one-time check? Because how are you going to keep investing in regional airports on a one-time check? Right now, these airports are run by airport authorities, non-profit organizations, that when they have money left over, they put it back into that particular airport. What's going to happen with that? And that's not even to go back into the whole area I did yesterday about. Even the Americans haven't privatized their airports, and they'll privatize anything. If there's a buck to be made, they're going to make it, right? It's one of the things I love about Americans. They're unabashed about it. All right, we're going to make money. Everybody can try to get rich. Everyone can be the president of the United States. There's solid proof that that's now true. If you were a kid growing up in America 20 years ago, you're thinking, you know, they say anyone born in the United States, except Obama, because according to Trump, he wasn't born in the United States. But if you're born in the United States, you could become president. And look, apparently it's true. There's also the issue of visa rules now. There was some media reporting that you would be able to leave as a Canadian and go work and live in Europe. Now it sounds like, no, it's a visa. So you don't have to have an extra piece of paper before you go on a little trip to do business there or to vacation there, which means obviously we'd have to allow the same thing. No, is that a good idea? Do we want it easier for people who come from war-torn Europe to come to Canada without visas? I'm also very unsure that's a good idea. As for the reporting that said you might actually be able to go live and work there, that also would have to be reciprocal. And I know I don't want that to happen. Look, we've had uncontrolled immigration and immigration problems that go with it. Shortage of housing, a strain on our welfare system, security issues, the wrong people getting into the country. And we're better at it than Europe. We're going to just let Europe's flood of bad immigration policies come washing up on our shore? No, thank you. I have many questions about what Mark Carney is doing today in Europe. I really do. And I'm not convinced that I've heard any right answers. Great to see Stephen Harper out there, though, huh? Talking, making a lot of sense. It's interesting, all of you who write to me and saying I'm not a real conservative anymore, because I think that Canada should stand up to the United States and because I won't kiss Donald Trump's butt. I guess Stephen Harper is not a real conservative anymore either, because he agrees we should have walked away from the trade talks. What we do next is the real problem. And I'm telling you, that answer does not lie for me in Europe. Not by a long shot. Coming up next, we're going to talk to an aviation analyst and get a little more information about what might be

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25: 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I wanna be careless and free.
26: We will reinvest the tens of billions of dollars of capital that we raise into infrastructure that Canada needs for the next generation. That will mean investing in regional airports, providing better and more affordable regional and remote air connections. It will mean a better passenger experience.
15: Okay, so the Prime Minister does seem to be moving ahead on some kind of privatization of our four biggest airports, including the one in Montreal and Pearson, within earshot. Those are the ones you're more likely to use. But Calgary and Vancouver are included there as well. And I don't know what that means. It was mentioned in the budget speech, so it doesn't totally come out of nowhere. But he seems to be marching.

0: ahead, and it came up during the summit, the investment summit. Apparently, he's got somebody interested or some people interested in investing. John Graddick is an aviation analyst, one of our go-to guys. He knows the airline industry inside and out, and he's on the line with me now. Good morning, John.
1: Good morning, Bill.
0: Do you have an idea what the Prime Minister's talking about specifically here? It doesn't sound like we're selling airports per se. We're going to keep the land. Are we leasing them? Are we selling parts of them? What's your takeaway from that?
1: I think he wants to take a maximum advantage of the real estate play that's available in this one. It's a process where, we've been talking about this, at least 20 years that I remember. We have to come up with a different business model. We made the model, this one that we have now, about 18 years ago, when we created these not-for-profit organizations that would be running these airports. Transport Canada got out of the business of running airports and said that, it's not our place to basically look at, the community management side of it. So they created this entity for 22 airports across Canada to say that, we had these not-for-profit boards that are composed of people from the community, people from local businesses, and some with airline or aviation experience. And that's how it's been run for the last 25 years.
0: And airport authorities, we call them.
1: Airport authorities, yeah. And Ottawa's got a great one. And,
0: Toronto, the GTAA.
1: That's right. Montreal has ADM. So we have, so these entities have been around for a long time. But remember, they are not for profit. And so there is something missing in that formula, which is like looking at maximizing the commercial value of the real estate that you have. And, we all know that these four airports that they've focused in on are in major urban areas where there is opportunity for land and for development to occur in a controlled manner, of course, because you're still operating in an airport.
0: But okay, hold on. I want you to clarify that, John.
1: Sure.
0: You have an airport. You take one like Toronto, which seems, it feels like it's bursting at the seams. An airport requires a certain amount of land for runways and area beyond that, right? So that, people aren't building right next to the runway. So I'm sure they own the land the runways are on, that the terminal buildings are on, maybe an office building. We see hotels pop up on airport land. So you're saying within the property they own, these four airports may have land that we could sell or lease off the long term to build what? Hotels?
1: You've got office complexes, you've got industrial capability, industrial parks. There's a myriad of possible, opportunities to use it. But you make sure that you're not contravening any restrictions that Transport Canada would have to interfere with the operation of an airport. The airport will continue. The airport will operate, will have restrictions in terms of height restrictions, noise restrictions. All of those things will be part of the Crown.
0: And now, is this your assumption, or is this what you've heard in the industry?
1: No, this is the industry model that Mr. Carney is taking on. So,
0: okay, so what happens with the airport itself, the parts we associate directly with travel? The terminal buildings, and those, do we lease that opportunity out as a business opportunity for private enterprise?
1: Well, that building will come under the management of the sovereign funds in this case. So the investor will pay the federal government X billion of dollars to have the exclusive opportunity to commercially operate the infrastructure and the assets on the airport site. Commercial, so that the vocation of that facility now moves from not-for-profit current model to one that says commercially oriented, value-based for profit.
0: Make it cheaper for me or you who's flying when private enterprise comes in and they're going to have all the same costs and they're going to want to make a profit on top of that, and you can't blame them? Why would you invest otherwise?
1: Yeah, and I think that, the one thing that we haven't been doing in Canada is making airports exciting. We find airports in Canada boring. We find them a process that is, cumbersome. It's not a pleasant experience to go through an airport these days, is it? And so,
0: yeah, whereas you go to Atlanta and you think, I hope my flight doesn't leave soon because I'm having a great time here, man. They got great shopping malls.
1: And anybody, you know, most airports, you know, that have been modernized or have been built in the last decade, you know, have got a very different vocation. They've got commercial entities running it. And basically, you've got high-end dining, you've got high-end shopping, you've got entertainment areas, you've got, you know, you've got video parks, you've got, you know, water slides, you've got zoos, you've got, you know, jungles that people can walk through. So, you know, some of these things, some of these airports have got some pretty wild and crazy ideas of what you do with the commercial space in the airport.
0: Well, Pearson has improved as they built new terminals. It's not as boring as it used to be.
1: Yeah, it's still boring. Come on, Bill.
0: John. Come on. John Graddick, aviation analyst, getting down on our airports. Okay, so, but here's the thing. Yeah. You have no competition. I don't mind privatizing, but where's the real competition? How do we make sure that, because I hear complaints, John, all the time that foreign air carriers especially are saying, you know, the fees to come into a Canadian airport are so expensive that it makes it very difficult for us to lower the prices of tickets for flyers. Will it bring those gate fees down?
1: Well, you know, it all depends on how the operator decides to do it, because what the operator is going to try to do in this exercise, and try is the operative word, is to see what other sources of revenue can I get to basically improve the financials of this airport. So the question is, you know, right now most of the money that comes into the coffers of the airports are coming from either your famous AIFs at $45 or $50 that you're paying every time you go through an airport, or they're coming from landing fees. So what you're doing now is looking at, you know, trying to upscale the value of an airport so I have other revenue opportunities, other ways of increasing the value that people believe they have in an airport lease. So, you know, if I go to, you know, I say I'm going to have Holt Renfrew come into the building, or I'm going to have, you know, a high-end, you know, restaurant come into the building.
0: But can't you do that, John? I mean, my understanding is the Americans have not really gone with this privatizing model, and yet they have all of those things because they lease space within the terminals to private companies. Can't we just do that and have some control?
1: Well, you know, the U.S. model is very different. Understand that you know, the federal government, you know, the U.S. government is not involved in any airport. It is really, those airports are either run by the municipality or they're run by the state. And so there's no role of federal government in any of this in the U.S. So they have a different business model. I think the Canadian environment is that we're not going to get rid of the airport. You know, the airport is still going to stay federally managed, federally regulated. And what you're looking at is to basically, you know, change the mindset of the management team at the airport to say, rather than just try to, maximize the value you're getting from charging passengers, higher and higher AIFs, or higher and higher landing fees, which, you know, are counterproductive, you basically want to make sure that you have other sources of revenue and you make better use of the assets that you have. So you diversify your income stream at the airport. And to me, that's why the sovereign funds, the pension plans and everything else, love the airports, because that place has got, you know, there's no risk of an airport moving, no risk of an airport shutting down.
0: Oh, yeah, your customers are hostages. Hope that flights are delayed because you make more money. John, I have to go. Thank you.
1: They're not hostages. Bill, they're not hostages.
0: They feel like hostages waiting for your flight to come. Last time I got stuck at an airport. Thank you, John.
1: Anytime, Bill. Take care.
0: Aviation analyst John Graddick. Okay, we have a little better understanding there. I'm still very skeptical about it. We need to have a real debate about this in Canada. Good morning. I'm Bill Carroll.
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3: I'm Connor Ray in the CTV Newsroom. Updates at the EU after the President of the European Commission opened the door to a deeper relationship with Canada. Nearly 90% of jobs eliminated at the Federal Public Service over the past year were permanent positions. and musical acts taking to a new stage for this year's City Folk Festival getting underway tonight. Full details coming up in 30 minutes in the CTV Weather Center. Partly cloudy and 19 degrees out there, warming up to a high of 25 today. Thursday, still cloudy, 30% chance of rain with a high of 22, then temps stay below 20 into the weekend. And a last look at the roads, time saver traffic. There is a disabled vehicle in the eastbound 417 lanes at Innes causing issues, but across the rest of the city, things are easing up. That's the latest from the CTV Newsroom. I'm Connor Ray. Now you're up to date.
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28: Good morning, Bill.
27: Nighttime light may make your heart thicker and stiffer. So I assume we're not talking about light gets through my skin into my heart and has a biological direct effect on it. There's something else at play here, if anything at all.
28: Yeah, this is an actually interesting study. It is an observational study, so once again, you can't prove cause and effect. But it the way it was conducted was a bit more accurate in how they gathered the information. So this was researchers that used what's called the UK Biobank. So it's a really big database of hundreds of thousands of people. And they looked at 11,000 people, and they wore a wristband. So they were measuring, it had sensors that measured light exposure. And so they wore this wristband, it's like a fitness tracker, and they measured exactly how much light hit them a day and night for a full week. So again, it's limited because it's 1 week of exposure. And then 3 years later, those same people, they found out what was happening to their hearts. An MRI was done of their heart to look at the size of the heart. Now, if we're talking about the size of the heart, the reason why this is important is that the heart being a muscle, if you are straining it or if you have, for example, high blood pressure that has not been treated, the muscle is working harder. And as with any muscle, a muscle gets larger. Except if you think of the heart and the chambers of the heart, especially the what's called the left ventricle, this is the thickest, strongest chamber of the heart. That's the part that pumps blood out of the heart into the rest of your body. So it has to be very strong to push the blood through. It has a certain space inside. Think of it like a room, and there's four walls to the room, and the room has a certain volume inside it. And then you start to make the walls thicker. So they start pushing in on you. So you have less and less space in the room. Well, that's what happens when the heart muscle gets thicker. And as it gets thicker, just like you see a lot of muscle-bound guys, they can't really flex very well, right? They have limited range of motion. They're stiffer.
27: Yeah, you need your gym buddy to wipe your butt for you.
28: Sort of. Yeah. Okay. And excuse me. And so the heart itself has less capacity to pump blood through, the volume becomes less, and so you end up with what's known as congestive heart failure. So the heart starts to fail. It only can accommodate that change in size up to a point, and then it just gives up. So that's what they were looking at in terms of measuring the heart, and that's called hypertrophy, or increasing size or increasing growth of the heart, ventricular hypertrophy. So they looked at these individuals after they measured the light, and they found that there was a direct relationship between the increased amount of light exposure and the increased size of the heart and the thickness of the heart. So they said, well, what is causing that? Because it goes back to what you were saying, you know, how does light do that? It's not reaching the muscle. It's in some ways, if you think of what happens to people who have sleep apnea or have sleep disruption, they can have diabetes, they can have high blood pressure, cardiovascular disease, a whole host of things. So the thought is that when people are exposed to increased amounts of light more than they should be, especially at night, it disrupts the sleep cycles, disrupts the circadian rhythm, and affects how the brain is functioning, so that there are hormonal changes that likely lead to effects on the heart. And increasing blood pressure, for example, would be one of those things. So that's what they're surmising. They're certainly not saying that this is exactly what's happening, but in the larger group that was followed 8 to 10 years in this particular study, the higher nighttime light exposure, so all this exposure monitored by these little devices, was tied to more heart failure, more heart attacks, and a higher risk of dying from heart disease. So you can't necessarily ignore this. You can't also say that, you know, you're exposed to light and therefore you're going to end up with heart disease. It's likely much more complicated. Biology is much more complicated, but it's an easy thing when you think about, you know, children being exposed to light at night, you know, on their phones, being more tired, disrupting sleep cycles. When you travel and you get, you know, your brain is trying to adjust to time zone changes. Well, by doing this exposure to light, you may be doing this on a constant basis. And so because this was actually measured, right, this wasn't just asking people to write down how much light they're being exposed to. This was laboratory data that was used to really look at this. And then they looked at animal models, previous studies that looked at a mouse model, where when they disrupted the body clocks of mice, so you think of chronic jet lag or, again, this constant light exposure, these mice develop thicker, stiffer hearts as well. So there must be something to this. You need to now sort of try and figure out what the biology is behind this. But it was a well-conducted study, albeit observational, but raises some good questions. And again, it's a pretty easy thing to manage by just turning off your phones and when you're in your room, making sure that it's relatively dark and not staying up in bed looking at light all the time, being exposed to light. Because if you have diabetes, if you have heart disease, if you already have these risks, it's just a no-brainer to say, well, you know what, just turn off the light. That's all you
27: Yeah, they were
28: do.
27: Seeing a change in people who were exposed to 3 lux measurements or more a night. And a lux is, because I looked it up, because that didn't help me, right? What the hell's a lux? 3 lux is 3 times brighter than a clear night with a full moon.
28: Yeah. So it's relatively bright.
27: Yeah, that I think that is. I was going to say, so you got your I have a clock in the room. It's actually a speaker, but it has a very dim. Yeah. I want to, when I wake up in the middle of the night, I want to know what time it is. I thought, is that too bright? Probably not. But a lot of people have their rooms brighter than that, so it's a really interesting thing to know and control. Maybe put those that little felt eye patch cover on.
28: Yeah, although you know, to keep things in perspective, still, you know, the big contributing factors, again, to heart disease are the ones we already know, right? Your blood pressure, smoking, what you're eating, your diet, if you're exercising, your cholesterol levels and diabetes. So all of those far and above outweigh the light exposure.
27: Okay, all right, I'll get Ashton here a few more days a week. I hear you. Get off my back. I won't get so muscular, though, that I can't take care of my own business.
28: Why don't you join Liz and I? We got a good life now, and you know, it's about an hour that we go there, and we have our
27: actually, I've been thinking about joining a gym, too, the day she's not here to get out of the house in the winter. Maybe I'll do that.
28: Yeah, come with us. We go in the afternoon, so it's, you know, it's after work for you, too, so you might find it really helpful. It's actually a lot of fun.
27: That's not afternoon. Now you're talking about 6 or 7 at night. I go to bed. What's wrong with you? Thank you, Doc.
28: All right, Bill.
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3: Cloudy conditions to start your day off. We will see a mix of sun and cloud into the afternoon. A high of 25 today, but we'll feel closer to 30 into the day ahead with the humidity. Overnight, partly cloudy conditions dropping to 12. In the CTV Weather Center, I'm Melissa Lamb.
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27: Happy to see a few of you are as skeptical about this EU move by the Prime Minister. First of all, he's not being straight with us. He said we don't want to be an associate member, and then the head of the EU says we're really excited about the possibility of having Canada as an associate member. Here's your response so far. Jen just wrote to me, Carney simply loves the EU. He didn't want Brexit to take place and intervene when he was the governor of the Bank of England. Making an arrangement with the EU to distract from a trade impasse with the US suits him and now, and it tells you how he views Canada, says Jen. Politically, somebody else asks, why would we want to be part of the EU if we won't be a 51st state? Could we be an associate member of the United States? Would that be okay? Yeah, I'm with you. I don't want to get too far in bed with the Europeans, but like I was saying earlier, don't count on that. They are so afraid of Donald Trump. These people are not going to stand up and say, yes, we embrace Canada and we'll take your potash. They'll take some of it. He'll probably come back with a bit of a memorandum of agreement on something. But if he comes back and says we're now an associate member of the European Union, I will actually, for the first time in my life, get one of those protest placards and a little stick. And I'll head to Parliament Hill myself and protest. That's too big a deal to be suddenly the prime minister takes off and he's going to cut some kind of deal to be an associate member of the European Union. You could ask. Caroline is concerned about that as well. Bill, do we have a parliament anymore? An option? All Carney doesn't have is a crown. He acts like the king. I do not like his sneaky, conniving ways. He's never in the house to answer anyone. Traveling like the king and doing what the heck he wants with no opposition. Now this EU nonsense, let's have a vote on that one, says Caroline. Ah, the days where I really felt like I could trust a prime minister. Yes, good old Justin Trudeau. I don't miss Justin Trudeau at all. Stephen Harper I miss, though. I'm surprised I didn't get any texts saying I'm not a real conservative, not conservative enough, because I actually think we should stand up to the U.S., and I don't admire Donald Trump as fully as many conservatives do. In fact, I opposite of admire him. Doesn't mean I disagree with all of his policies or ideas. But is Stephen Harper going to get that treatment now? This is the Conservative Party is in so much trouble. This internal fighting that's going on right now, they are going to guarantee Liberal governments from now until the end of time if they don't get their act together and recognize that you're not going to be ever the prime minister if your party is run by the extremes. It's not going to happen. Stephen Harper, he has some pretty committed views on things because he's a devout Catholic. He never brought that stuff to Parliament Hill with him. He just wanted a well-run economy and opportunities for Canadians. He wasn't perfect either. But it was nice to hear him say that actually Mark Carney had no choice but to walk away from those talks. He did the closing remarks at the first ever National Investment Summit. And here's what he said about the move, which he said was sad, but
0: I do believe that our government had no choice but to take this path. However, it is clear that the current U.S. administration views our level of economic integration as incompatible with our separate sovereignty. Thus, to maintain that sovereignty, we must pursue diminish reliance upon the United States. There will be significant costs to this effort, but those are costs that I hope and believe Canadians are able and prepared to accept.
27: Boo, not a real conservative, boo. I can hear it already. I'm just helping you out now. You can send the text about how Stephen Harper, not a real conservative. He said our resource endowment is our special comparative advantage.
0: Yet despite this economic diversity, it remains my view that our resource endowment is our special comparative advantage. We have abundant resources, renewable and non-renewable, of every type, way beyond our conceivable needs in almost every category. Further, these resources are found in an unmatched rule of law business environment with the highest of environmental standards and far removed from conflict zones. That is a comparative advantage.
27: I miss that guy, that's for sure. Any chance that he's coming back into? No, I don't think so. Don't think he's coming back into public life anytime soon. I know a couple of people who are really excited about the AC/DC concert. one of those bands that I've never seen live. I'm not really sure why. I like AC/DC. You put on AC/DC at a party, I am likely to break into a very embarrassing air guitar session. You don't want to know me. You certainly don't want to be married to me. It's not going to be pretty, but you do not. You can't do it. You put it on, and I'm going on a highway straight to hell. Great band, right? Really fun. I've heard from some people who've worked with them, not necessarily the nicest guys, but anyway, AC/DC, great band. As you know, their show at Toronto at Rogers Stadium had to be canceled because of the storm and the damage done to the stadium. This is a sad story about a Collingwood man. Mike Crawford is his name. He suffered a brain aneurysm that left him in a coma for 6 months. During that time, his daughter, Caitlin, used the sounds of AC/DC to stay connected with her dad. This is my dad's all-time dying wish, to see AC/DC again. And it's ultimately my wish too, because you can never put a price tag on the memory this concert would have held for us. She spoke to CTV News. Isn't that heartbreaking? She said she sat there every day. She had brand new twins to look after. She was at law school, and they were just, he's in a coma. She's just rocking out to AC/DC. I just want to say to my wife, if I'm ever in a coma, I like the idea of playing music. Maybe not music that intense over and over again, though, please. Just in case it's getting through some way, mix it up a bit. AC/DC once in a while? Sure. Little Steely Dan to chill me back down again? Fine. Please, God, no Drake. Whatever you do, I don't want to hear any Drake. But mix it up a bit is what I'm saying. Poor guy. He awoke from the coma. And when he saw that AC/DC was coming to Toronto, they put a plan in place to make it happen. And then nature intervened and spoiled it all. They'd arranged nursing care and transportation, and even the nursing care had a ticket. How sad that they missed out on a once-in-a-lifetime. And I think concerts mean that to a lot of people. I've seen all of the performers that meant that much to me. So I don't have anyone left on my list that I'm just dying to see. Unfortunate choice of words there, but I don't have that on my list anymore. But it would have kind of been cool to see AC/DC. Yeah, but I don't think they're done touring. I think you'll get another chance. The question is, will he be able to see them? And that looks unlikely. I don't know if he can travel or not. It would have been quite an experience for them. So can I also say one other thing about AC/DC? The schoolboy uniform was kind of fun and cool when you were young. It's starting to, I don't want to say, but it's starting to look a little ridiculous now. Okay? Next time I'm at a party and AC/DC breaks out, I will still play air guitar. But I'm leaving the schoolboy pants and cap at home. Okay, that much I promise you. That's my final thought for the day. You guys have a great day, and I will talk to you tomorrow. Good day. I'm Bill Carroll.
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17: Good morning. I'm Connor Ray. Partly cloudy skies right now, 19 degrees. Your full forecast coming up. First, your top stories. Prime Minister Mark Carney is in France this morning, where the Europeans made it clear what they want in a future relationship with Canada. Nick Murray has the latest there.
18: I would like to work with you on opening the door for Canada to being the first associate member of the European Union.
19: European Commission President Ursula von der Leyen left no room for interpretation Wednesday morning. Carney nodded at the suggestion, rose from his seat, and embraced von der Leyen to a standing ovation. The remarks come days after Carney rebuffed reporting from the Wall Street Journal that Canada was exploring potential membership. Carney on Sunday instead said Canada was looking at a unique alliance. He's scheduled to give his own speech to the European Parliament on Thursday. Nick Murray, the Canadian Press, Strasbourg, France.
17: We've also heard from the Canadian ambassador to the EU saying Canada does not want to get ahead of itself. Jonathan Wilkinson says the label on an enhanced partnership is something that will have to be worked out.
20: I think we've actually got to get to the point where we know what we're describing, which is moving forward with some of the specific initiatives that we have proposed, that they have proposed back to us. Those will all be announced, or at least the ones that we collectively agree on will end up being announced at the summit in October. And at that time, we'll have something more to say about exactly how to describe it.
17: Wilkinson adding clearly that Canada is not looking to become a member of the European Union, instead getting as close as we can to that designation without giving up the sovereignty that comes along with a full membership. Meanwhile, Pierre Poilievre is looking to punch through in Parliament this fall, but that is a tall order, according to a number of sources who spoke to CTV News, as the leader of the Federal Conservatives must unite factions inside his opposition party. Poilievre is gathering his caucus in British Columbia this week, and one source tells CTV the party members are coming off a busy summer, as many have been worried about losing their seats. They add that the caucus largely bought the message that the 2025 election loss and low polling numbers were a temporary setback, but consistently lagging polling and internal division is making it increasingly difficult to believe the narrative that they'll be back on top one day. Since last fall, Poilievre lost four members of caucus to the Liberals through floor crossings, a fifth left for the Senate, and two more announced they're stepping down earlier than planned. And looking back locally, curtains are rising at the City Folk Festival tonight. The five-day event is at a new venue this year, moving from Lansdowne to the RA Center, as the arena of their old stage is under construction. Joe Riley is a spokesperson for City Folk, and on CFRA's The Morning Rush, he says their new location is working out, and there's plenty to look forward to.
21: They're proving to be a fantastic partner, because when you move into a new space like that, right, you got to figure out flow, people flow, staging, electricity and everything. And our infrastructure and logistics team has just been singing the high praises of the folks at the RA Center. They're proving to be a great partner.
17: Some headliners include Alabama Shakes, Alice Cooper, Sex Pistols, Of Monsters and Men, and Third Eye Blind. The last day of the festival is Sunday. It's a new way to join the conversation. Have your say with the CFRA Talkback button on the iHeartRadio app. Melissa Lambs in the CTV Weather Center for us.
22: Summer hanging on for another day. 25 degrees into your afternoon. We'll pull closer to 30 degrees late this afternoon. We will see mix of sun and cloud throughout most of the day today. Partly cloudy conditions tonight, falling to 12 degrees. Into your day tomorrow, 22 is the high. Mainly cloudy skies, but still a little bit of sunshine here and there. There is a chance that we could see some scattered showers late in the morning into the early afternoon. We'll still feel like 26 into your day ahead tomorrow. As we head into Friday, temperatures cooling off slightly. 70 degrees is the high, but the sun will be shining bright for Friday. Mix of sun and cloud on Saturday with a high of 17. Sunday, a little bit wet, cloudy day with a chance of scattered showers and a high of 18. 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
1: 10:07, good morning. An appropriate song to open things up today. That sun is shining out there. I was telling you yesterday, I was proud of myself that I had listened so well to the weather that we deliver, of course, each night at 6 o'clock and had dressed appropriately yesterday morning. So I knew it was going to be a little warmer this morning. Didn't get quite as cold overnight, but I still thought, well, you know, it was so chilly the morning before. I can probably use a couple. I think I went down one layer. That should have been sufficient. Sweating out there this morning. We have a Humidex to consider today. It's 21, feels like 26 already, and on our way to 25. So nice and warm today. This is it. The highlight of the week, maybe the month, maybe the rest of your summer / early fall. 22 tomorrow with a chance of showers, 17 and sunny on Friday and Saturday is where we're at. But right now in the capital, 21 and feels a little warmer than that. Lots to talk about today. Let's get to it.
2: Patricia's top three.
0: Patricia's top three. Before noon.
2: Story one.
1: There is going to be a lot of attention paid to the speech that the Prime Minister makes in France tomorrow with everything that has been swirling around about the possibility of a formalized relationship with the European Union. Now, you've heard some pushback from Canadian officials on the idea of Canada actually joining the European Union, saying that is not the aim. But the president of the European Commission, making it interesting today, saying she would like to see a formal relationship. The prime minister is in France ahead of that speech to the European Parliament coming tomorrow. European Commission President Ursula von der Leyen made the comments with Carney today, sitting in the front row.
3: I would like to work with you on opening the door for Canada to being the first associate member of the European Union. We will move from CETA to an alliance for the future, to create a common prosperity and economic security space. We will work on intelligent manufacturing. We will create a tech alliance. We will integrate defense industrial bases. We will make the Arctic a flagship joint project. We will work on energy critical minerals and batteries, on AI, quantum, cyber, and economic security.
1: So a lot of reference to trade, to some of the ways that perhaps Canada could benefit the EU and vice versa in a trade situation. And there is reference to a kind of current trade deal that's mentioned in there. So exactly what does associate member entail is kind of the question that a lot of people are asking. And you're hearing very strong opinion on both sides of this already. This could be exactly what Canada needs, given the way things are going with the US, a really strong partnership, becoming an associate member. Perhaps others say this is just as much a risk to Canada's sovereignty as the kind of talk that's happened from south of the border about potentially, you know, being taken over, per se, a little less friendly than what we're hearing in Europe. Now, Carney told reporters on Sunday night that Canada is not looking to become a member, but it was that associate member terminology is the way it was framed in the Wall Street Journal report that started all of this as well. Now, Canada's ambassador to the European Union, Jonathan Wilkinson, told reporters today that relationship, that associate member definition, all of that, still too early to define.
4: What I've said is there are a bunch of different things that people have used to describe what this could be. I think we've actually got to get to the point where we know what we're describing, which is moving forward with some of the specific initiatives that we have proposed, that they have proposed back to us. Those will all be announced, or at least the ones that we collectively agree on will end up being announced at the summit in October. And at that time, we'll have something more to say about exactly how to describe it. But I would say that you know, the way in which the Prime Minister has been describing it is as an alliance for the future. But that is a conversation that we need to be having going forward.
1: So Wilkinson said earlier this week, membership in the EU was a bridge too far, citing in part how closely tied Canada is to the United States on trade and the need to keep those options open. He was asked if Canada knew, or the Prime Minister perhaps knew, that von der Leyen would say associate member, and reiterated membership itself is not the goal.
4: We are not looking to be a member of the European Union because that is a sovereignty issue and people give up certain portions of their sovereignty. But at the end of the day, what we are looking to do is get as close as we possibly can in a manner that's going to actually strengthen all of our respective countries without giving up significant chunks of sovereignty.
1: Carney has said this week Canada is looking to deepen those ties. Now, during her speech, von der Leyen described the potential partnership as not against anyone else, downplaying any ties to the ongoing trade war with U.S. President Donald Trump. There's been a lot on this. There's a lot more you can read. There's a lot of detail. You can go through the whole speech if you want. If you have any thoughts on where we are headed with this, your concerns about it, or whether you like the fact that this might give Canada some more strength in a global trade world, 1-800-580-CFRA, 1-800-580-2372.
2: Story two.
1: Well, City Folk is back tonight. It's happening at an all-new venue. It will run from today until Sunday. What a forecast for today for City Folk. With shows being held at the RA Centre this time around, that's because the venue it has traditionally been at, Lansdowne Park, is not available. In fact, it does not look anything like what it normally would at this time of year. That's because the work is underway on the new arena, and that is continuing there. Now, Joe Riley was on with Bill on the Morning Rush this morning and said, the RA Centre has been a great fit so far.
5: They're proving to be a fantastic partner because when you move into a new space like that, right, you got to figure out flow, people flow, staging, electricity and everything. And our infrastructure and logistics team has just been singing the high praises of the folks at the RA Centre. They're proving to be a great partner.
1: I think it's a mental leap for me. Like, I really love the setting, this kind of calm, peaceful setting with a view at City Folk, especially when it was a little smaller festival. It's grown quite a bit in the last couple of years. And then RA Center, I just picture being that spot that I'm dropping my son off to go to the Escapade Music Festival, and it's going to be really loud and brash. But obviously, it's going to feel a little different when City Folk is out there. Not that they don't have some loud acts. This is the lineup for you. Alabama Shakes, Alice Cooper, Sex Pistols, Of Monsters and Men, and Third Eye Blind among the headliners. Yeah, it's going to be a bit noisy at times for sure. The shows begin at 5:30 each night during the festival, so a pretty early start. You want to note that City Folk is a cashless event, as so many are now, so no cash accepted for food, drinks, and merchandise, but you can pay with all the other Apple Pay, Google Pay, all your major credit cards. You can just tap. Hopefully that's nice and easy for you. No parking available. So Riley was talking about some of the public transit options that are out there to get to the festival.
5: If you want to get to the site by public transit, your best bet is to take something that arrives at Billings Bridge. It's just a short walk from Billings over to where our main gate is. And we've got a bike lockup happening down there. So all the kind of elements of what we've brought to our festivals are here, and we'll just see how it works at a new site.
1: So again, City Folk getting underway tonight.
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0: 1016 on News Talk 580 CFRA. All of that talk about a drink reminded me that I forgot to bring my water bottle into the studio today. I have to rectify that, making eyes with my producer as he walks in here this morning. Coming up next, we've got a really interesting show. So CTV's Graham Richardson is going to join us from a Canadian icebreaker up in the Arctic, where he's doing a series of stories. This is where we're crossing our fingers and really hoping that Zoom works for us, because this will be an interesting one in terms of connection. Not a guy who usually needs an icebreaker of any kind. Not shy at all. But we'll be talking about exactly what he and the crew are doing there. They just landed by helicopter on the icebreaker yesterday. So I want to say getting their feet wet, but hopefully not. So we'll talk to him coming up as well. We've got some other interesting stuff on the show, a couple of really cool charity events that we're going to tell you about. And we do have the winners, if you were watching last night, as I was, of Amazing Race Canada, a phenomenal final episode. They're going to come on and tell us what that was like and what their experience was like on that show. It's the dream. Almost worth quitting your job at CTV for, but not quite, because we're not eligible. We'll talk to them before the end of the show. It is coming up to 10:18 on News Talk 580 CFRA.
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2: Sunny and hot into the afternoon. Mix of sun and cloud for today. 25 degrees is the high. We'll feel closer to 30 late this afternoon. Beautiful day ahead. Great one to get outside. We'll still feel like summer this afternoon. Tonight, temperatures falling to 12 degrees. Partly cloudy skies tonight. It's time to say yes to more. Just say CAA. 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
0: Well, there's obviously more than one question of the day. There's a lot of questions of the day, a lot of unanswered questions right now about just what shape any kind of partnership with the EU, formal, informal, might take. But I want to ask you generally, does strengthening that bond, perhaps in a more formal way, with the European Union, make us stronger or weaker? Do you like it or not? 1-800-580-CFRA, 1-800-580-2372.
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1: 10:23 on News Talk 580 CFRA. 21 degrees in the sunshine on our way to 25. Already feels more like 26 with some humidity today. A bit of a change from yesterday. And I'm guessing a little bit different from the kind of weather that Graham Richardson is experiencing right now, our Ottawa Bureau Chief for CTV National News in the Arctic. Graham, I always like to tell people that my daughter lives in the north because she's in Yellowknife, but you're what, 650, 700 kilometers further north, northeast of Yellowknife in the Northwest Passage on an icebreaker right now near Cambridge Bay?
2: That's right, Patricia. Yeah, no humidity up here. It's around zero. We've had some snow squalls. But as you know, just spectacular up here and embedded with the icebreaker de Grozier for the next several days as they get set to do more Arctic exercises here on behalf of the Coast Guard and in conjunction with the Navy and the Canadian Forces. So just an incredible place to be and a real appreciation for what it takes to operate up here.
1: Well, before we get into exactly what they are doing and what you are doing being along with them, can I just say that as I go through this scroll of pictures this morning, as I typically do of my friends, pictures of the Northern Lights from the icebreaker. I mean, now that's an experience. That's pretty cool. And you got there by helicopter, right? Landing on the ship.
2: Yes. So this is about 40 sailors on this ship. It commissioned in 1982. So it's old, but somewhat pristine. There's a lot of professionalism on board here, but the flexibility the Coast Guard has with that helicopter to get into communities in and out off the ship. And so, that's how they brought us in. And just a little bit of a story we're going to be profiling tonight, Patricia. You know, there's RCMP members on board here as well, part of a tactical team, and they flew in from Yellowknife, and there was a bit of a fueling issue for the plane on the way back. So what does the Coast Guard do? Don't worry about it. We've got fuel. And they literally choppered fuel to the airport and fueled the plane before it returned back to Yellowknife. And this is just sort of matter of fact for a lot of these folks here in the Arctic, but it underscores how challenging it can be to work here. And as the Prime Minister and the government continues to talk about significant generational investments up here, you get a real sense of what it's going to take, for instance, to put in a 230-kilometer road into Grays Bay, to put in a deep water port. It's extraordinarily expensive, takes a lot of time, it's complicated, but obviously it's also critical, considering, for instance, in the Northwest Passage, as more of the ice melts, there's going to be more traffic.
1: And the Arctic is a hot topic, if you will, a conversation right now in terms of climate change, in terms of what could be coming, but also in terms of our sovereignty in Canada. As we're talking about the European Union today, we've been talking about the U.S. and talking about Arctic security going forward, being able to protect this incredible resource that is ours. So I imagine there'll be a bit of a multi-focus to the stories that you're doing as you're up there, Graham.
2: All of that, Patricia. And, you know, it's, as I'm learning, it's security and sovereignty hand in hand. You can't have sovereignty without security. Security means presence. I think it's fair to say, look, it's been public. Greenland shocked Europe, the American moves towards Greenland. The fact that Mr. Carney is in Strasbourg today with the announcement of a potential associate membership in the EU is a direct result of that. And all of it relates to the Arctic. The Prime Minister talking quite openly and regularly about the connection between Canada and Northern European nations. And that connection is the Arctic. So I mentioned the subs, the largest procurement in Canadian military history. Part of the reason they bought the German subs, or they are in negotiations to buy the German subs, is their capability in the Arctic and being able to partner with other nations in the north, on their side, on the European side, and to form that sort of allied NATO bond between countries that, quite frankly, has been challenged by shifts in America. And we continue to grapple with that shift. The sailors here, the captain here, being very diplomatic, is also very aware of it. He's had 39 years of sailing through the Arctic. And he just quite, we talked to him last night, and he said, you know, in the 80s, it was a lot harder to get through here with the ice. And now there's more traffic and Canada's presence needs to be bolstered. And the presence of the Coast Guard, again, does that along with a boosted overall military presence. That's part of the answer to that.
1: Mm. Incredibly important stories that you'll be doing over the next few days. I know you consider it a privilege to be doing them. A rare experience. Most Canadians do not get very far north, certainly not up above the Arctic Circle. Really, really interesting, one that I'm sure you'll be talking about for years. I hope you get a chance to enjoy it even while you're there working, Graham.
2: It's wonderful. And for those people wondering, the food is incredible. The sailors are fantastic. And little details, they're 28 days on, 28 days off. Many of them, this ship out of Quebec City, Patricia, and very dedicated professionals, and a very exciting way to make a living and an incredible place to work. So thrilled to be here. You're right. And thanks for taking the time this morning.
1: Like a cruise ship, the food is always good, but I would imagine that's about the only thing the two have in common.
2: That's about it. Yeah, that's right.
1: All right, Graham, good luck. We will look forward to your stories on CTV Ottawa and across the CTV network as well. Stay safe up there and also look forward to your return.
2: Thanks, Patricia.
1: Graham Richardson, Ottawa Bureau Chief, CTV National News in the Arctic right now on this icebreaker, along with a couple of others in the crew, as they are going to be doing some pretty powerful stories over the coming days. Look forward to that. On the TV side, it's 10:30 on News Talk 580 CFRA. And wow, Zoom worked. That was crystal clear. That's setting the bar for the rest of our show here today, although we do have a few guests coming in studio today as well. Coming up on the other side of 10:30, another thing that Carney talked about yesterday at the summit that is creating quite a reaction is the privatization of the four largest airports. Is there any reason to be concerned about security and safety at our airports if we privatize? We're going to look at that angle of it and some fun stuff as well. Craft Cider and a special event celebrating the Ontario product coming up. The Carleton University Rover team winning an International Mars Rover Challenge and the winners of Amazing Race Canada all before noon.
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3: Good morning. I'm Connor Ray. Mainly sunny skies right now, 21 degrees. Your full forecast coming up. First, your top stories. An update on the federal government and their efforts to reduce the size of the public service. The Parliamentary Budget Watchdog reporting that nearly 90% of the jobs eliminated over the past year were permanent positions. A new employment tracking tool launched Tuesday showing this data. In an effort to help parliamentarians understand these employment changes, the Canada Strong Budget in 2025 outlined a plan to cut the size of the federal public service by 28,000 positions by the year 2029. And so far, they're down about 9,500, and nearly 90% of that number is represented in formerly full-time employees. The size of the federal public service as of the second quarter of 2026 is just over 345,000. Housing starts are up 8% in the city of Ottawa this year. New data from the Canada Mortgage and Housing Corporation show construction has begun on more than 7,200 homes, driven by an increase in new single-family homes. According to the data, construction was underway on just about 18,000 homes in Ottawa in August. There are another 4,000 or so homes that have been approved and are awaiting construction in the capital. And the city of Ottawa is hearing bids for pouring rights at city facilities. This company would sell cold drinks through vending machines at 66 municipal facilities, including O-Train stations and arenas. This five-year agreement would generate revenue for the city's coffers. A report for the Community and Protective Services Committee back in March 2022 said the city collected $276,000 annually from its deal with Coca-Cola. Companies interested in this deal will have until September 23rd to submit their bids. Sign up now for our morning and evening CTV News Ottawa newsletters. 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Melissa Lambs in the CTV Weather Center for us.
4: Summer hanging on for another day. 25 degrees into your afternoon. We'll feel closer to 30 degrees late this afternoon. We will see mix of sun and cloud throughout most of the day today. Partly cloudy conditions tonight, falling to 12 degrees. Into your day tomorrow, 22 is the high. Mainly cloudy skies, but still a little bit of sunshine here and there. There is a chance that we could see some scattered showers late in the morning into the early afternoon. We'll still feel like 26 into your day ahead tomorrow. As we head into Friday, temperatures cooling off slightly. 17 degrees is the high, but the sun will be shining bright for Friday. Mix of sun and cloud on Saturday with a high of 17. Sunday, a little bit wet, cloudy day with a chance of scattered showers and a high of 18. 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
1: 10:37 on News Talk 580 CFRA. Asking you this morning, without knowing what it might entail, without having heard from the Prime Minister, as we will in this speech tomorrow, do you like the idea of some kind of formalizing of a relationship with the European Union? Jeff in Barrhaven says, Trish, I think creating stronger bonds with other trading partners is a necessary evil. Branching out with new friends may not give you the comfort and convenience you always had with your old best friend, but at least you won't be sitting at home alone on a Saturday night. All right. And Scott says, Patricia, Carney has gone too far. Check in with Canadians before joining the EU. He may want to be European. I don't. He's overstepping his bounds. Thanks, Scott. If you have thoughts on this, whether you're for or against, would like to see something, what does associate member mean if that was an option? Referring to the comments from the EU this morning. Would love to hear from you. 1-800-580-CFRA, 1-800-580-2372. Want to talk now about some of what Mark Carney had to say yesterday in Toronto at the Investment Summit, where he had kind of a three-pronged platform that he put forward. And one of those prongs had to do with airports and opening our four largest airports to private investment, which has immediately triggered a fair bit of reaction as well. Some people may be a little more informed on it than others, but one of the things that's been brought up is whether if you start to privatize, that potentially in some way compromises security or safety for passengers at our airports. I want to bring on Duncan Dee, former executive at Air Canada and Sprint Airlines, on this whole idea of privatization this morning. Good morning to you, Duncan.
2: Good morning, Patricia.
1: So you right away jumped on social media in response to that. Were you frustrated by some of what you were hearing in terms of the reaction to what the Prime Minister had to say about privatization at our four biggest airports?
2: Yeah, I guess frustration was definitely one thing I wanted to address. You know, the issues that were being raised by folks who were opposed to what the Prime Minister said were largely uninformed. And I think, you know, if we're going to have a discussion nationally about privatizing the four largest airports, it should be at least from an informed basis so we can have this discussion and, you know, decide how best to proceed.
1: Okay, so uninformed in what sense? First of all, that issue, before we move on to generally privatizing and what that might mean, the safety aspect being brought up, is that based on nothing?
2: Yeah, that's entirely based on nothing. I think, you know, your audience, I'm sure many of whom have traveled to places like London have used Heathrow Airport or Rome, where they've used Fiumicino Airport. Both of those airports are fully privatized, and both of those airports would never, ever be compared to the Canadian airports as being less safe or less secure or somehow, you know, in some type of diminished ability to serve the air traveling public. So I think that, you know, when the opponents of what the Prime Minister said are raising issues like safety and security, for me as an airline executive, you know, that's really going a bit too far. You know, there are many ways you can criticize this, but safety and security is just not one of those issues.
1: The rules and regulations remain the same, even if there's some privatization that's happening. That doesn't change.
2: Exactly. The rules, regulations stay the same. In fact, the individuals responsible for safety and security at airports and on board the aircraft don't change either. You know, in many ways, the airports function just like the bus station. You know, they're the building where the aircraft depart from and arrive too, but you know, their role in safety and security is peripheral. The individuals responsible for actually getting you to where you need to go safely and securely are individuals unrelated to the airport. So, you know, raising this now, I think, is probably trying to play a card to to stop privatization for other reasons other than why it should be or shouldn't be done.
1: Okay, so broadly speaking, would you say that privatizing airports, any airports, Canadian airports specifically, is a good idea?
2: Well, look, I mean, as somebody who's actually had to work with Canadian airport authorities as well as airport authorities around the world, I have to say that the Canadian model is very flawed. You've got this model in Canada, which is unique in the world. It's a hybrid model where you've got all of the flaws of privatization, but none of the benefits. So, you know, in Canada, we've got this not-for-profit model, which is supposed to be arm's length from government. But what we've ended up with are airports that are overbuilt, extremely expensive to operate out of and into. And the result is Canadian travelers, like the folks in Ottawa, are having to pay $40 to $45 just for the privilege of setting foot at the airport. And airlines are having to pay some of the world's most expensive landing fees and terminal charges. So when you've got a situation that has contributed to the unaffordability of air travel in this country, I think any government, especially one that is confronting serious economic issues, has to address that. And I think the Prime Minister is right to go down this road. And, you know, as of now, they're talking about the four largest airports. I frankly believe that he shouldn't stop there. He should look at more than just the four largest airports. And, you know, we can regulate and we can legislate the standards which both airlines and air travelers are served by these airports the way they've done in the UK and in Italy and many, many other countries where private airports are the norm as opposed to the exception. Mm. But, you know, Canadians should realize that what we've got in Canada is unique, and what it's delivered to Canadians is a very, very expensive system that is costing Canadians every time they buy an air ticket.
1: So open them up to private investment and the costs will actually come down for Canadian travelers?
2: Well, there's actually been a study by the University of Alberta which says that airports that are owned by private equity, so private investors, has resulted in greater efficiencies and ultimately, compared to what we've got in Canada, lower costs. So, you know, you've got a situation where these private investors demand greater efficiencies out of the operation, just like any private business would. And the resulting effect is you've got flights that are more on time, fewer cancellations, greater efficiencies in terms of things like baggage delivery at the carousel. And ultimately, that drives costs down. What we've got in Canada is, you know, the only mystery that needs to be solved in Canada by the airport authorities is how much they get to charge Canadian travelers and airlines. And in Canada, we also have the absurd situation where none of it is limited. So in the US, for example, every passenger pays a maximum of $4.50 in airport improvement fees. We have no such limits in Canada. So you now have $40 and $45 airport improvement fees that are charged by airports routinely across the country without even batting an eye. So compare $4.50 at U.S. airports, nearby U.S. airports, to Ottawa, and you've got to pay $40 to $45 to use a similar building on this side of the border. So, you know, if we don't confront those issues, then, you know, we're placing ourselves at a competitive and economic disadvantage for years and years to come.
1: You mentioned Heathrow. I mean, anyone who's traveled internationally has probably gone through London at some point. How common is that example places elsewhere where they have privatized their airports? And do you have any concerns at all? Is there a negative that you can see about potentially going this route?
2: I think there are obviously negatives with any model that you need to look at. You know, there are two big models around the world. Either they're state-owned or they're privately owned. In places like Italy and the UK, they've allowed 100% private ownership at airports. In France, for example, Charles de Gaulle Airport is 49% privatized and 51% owned by the government. And you've got those types of examples too. I think in Canada, we've chosen the worst possible model. But, you know, if we've got concerns about wholly private ownership, we can look at the French model as an example for greater efficiency and lower costs. You know, if we're willing to go down the road of full private ownership, which I would certainly be open to, then the UK and Italy are excellent examples where that can happen. I mean, I think that if you look at this from a global perspective and not just a Canadian perspective, we've got a model in Canada that's outdated and was designed at a time when the federal government was battling huge deficits and wanted to raise quick money from the way they decided to create these not-for-profit entities. You know, we're now challenged because we've had 30 years of exceedingly high airport costs, which have frankly harmed our competitiveness from a global perspective. Mm-hmm. And we've got to change that.
1: The premier of BC, NDP premier of BC, said he supports this or is willing to look at supporting it because some of the money would go back into to propping up or supporting regional airports. Are we in trouble in terms of our smaller airports? I mean, we're a big geographical country, a big piece of land, obviously. Do they need that help and support? Are we in a bit of a crisis situation there?
2: Patricia, that's, you know, an excellent point. Our regional airports are in deep trouble. Many of the regional airports have not recovered the traffic they lost during the pandemic. We've got northern airports, many of which are served out of Ottawa by northern carriers in Nunavut, for example, that are still operating gravel airstrips. So you've got these airports which no longer can accommodate modern aircraft. And so we're sentencing folks who live north of 60 to flying aircraft that are 30, 40 years old, because those are the ones that are equipped to handle gravel strips. So, you know, we have a crisis in terms of the regional and remote airports in this country. And if we can find a way to help finance them, financing them through privatization of the largest airports, I think we should look at that. Because, you know, in a country where road and rail are not always viable options, in many of these fly-in communities, the airport is the only way in or out, both for cargo and people. And unless we invest in these airports, then, you know, we can forget about things like Arctic sovereignty when we can't even fly people safely year-round in and out of these communities. So there's a long list of things that we could use to invest whatever funds we generate from privatization of the four largest airports. And we can hopefully address many of the longstanding issues, which frankly, governments have ignored for many, many years.
1: Duncan, thank you so much for your time on this. Really appreciate it.
2: Thank you so much, Patricia.
1: Duncan D., former executive at Air Canada and Spirit Airlines, who thinks it's a good move to privatize Canada's four largest airports. In fact, says maybe we don't stop there and we do it right across the country. Jennifer commenting on those airport improvement fees that he was mentioning, say they used to be $10, $40 to $45 is bananas. And Charlie this morning says, sounds like a plan for OC Transpo. It's 1049 on Newstalk 580 CFRA. On the other side, Savvy Company is here helping to celebrate Ontario Craft Cider this month. We'll tell you about that in a moment.
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3: Sunny and hot into the afternoon. Mix of sun and cloud for today. 25 degrees is the high. We'll feel closer to 30 late this afternoon. Beautiful day ahead. Great one to get outside. We'll still feel like summer this afternoon. Tonight, temperatures falling to 12 degrees. Partly cloudy skies tonight. 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
1: Patios are going to be busy today for sure. Beautiful Wednesday in Ottawa, 21 degrees, on our way to 25. A little bit of humidity out there as well. I feel like this might be it for summer, but then we're into the beautiful, beautiful fall weather, the slightly cooler temperatures when the sun is so, so nice, and nothing like a crisp glass of cider, perhaps, in the fall. That seems like the best time for it, obviously. 'Tis the season to celebrate that. And there's a special event that is coming up next week that will do just that. Raise a glass to Ontario Craft Cider Week. And Debbie Turnholm is joining me in studio right now, founder and sommelier at Savvy Company. Good morning to you.
2: Good morning.
1: So tell me about this event at the gorgeous Britannia Yacht Club that's happening on Tuesday.
2: This is part of Ontario Craft Cider Week, which is kicking off next week. So our event is on Tuesday, and we are bringing 10 cideries from across Ontario here to Ottawa and introducing people like yourself who love cider to these people. Meet the cider makers. Try some of their award-winning wines, and man, are we ever knocking it out of the park across Canada as well as internationally with these beautiful ciders. But the best part is you can buy on the spot.
1: Nice. Awesome. Yeah, so like there's a lot of things that are happening right now. Obviously, people are buying local, buying Canadian, of course, but cider itself just seems to be really having a moment, right? You were escorted into the studio by one of our colleagues who says she only drinks cider. My producer downstairs for the 6 o'clock news doesn't drink wine or beer, only cider. Like people are just discovering it in a way that I don't remember when I was a little younger.
2: Well, and when we were a little younger, Patricia, there was only a few ciders to be on offer. And those ones are still around. But what's unique about the Ontario ciders is that they are actually made with apples grown in Ontario. Those other ones we were talking about, they start with apple juice concentrate. That's not cool. And it's definitely not local. So apple ciders is, or the craft ciders that are here in Ontario are actually made with apples that are grown in Ontario, made by cider makers in Ontario, and then enjoyed by people like yourselves and the others that you were just mentioning. Any time of the year. It's not just a summertime drink. It's perfect on a day like today, obviously nice warm weather, but also after shoveling the snow, we know that time is going to come. And then certainly at parties or as an alternative, or maybe it is your go-to drink. Mm. And there's lots of reason for it because it's refreshing. It's lower in alcohol than wine. It's made with fruit, unlike beer, so it's gluten-free. And there's all kinds of ciders to choose from. There's 60 cideries in Ontario.
1: That's the thing, right? You used to think of cider as being a drink in and of itself, but like wine, there's a million varieties, right?
2: A million varieties and different flavors as well. So it all starts with apples, sometimes pears, and those ciders are called pearies. And then the cider maker can be very artist-like and create different flavors by adding blueberries or maybe cherries or peaches and the juice from all those fruits to then combine with the apple base to create the final product. And it has a little spritz to it, or maybe it's still cider, and those are available too.
1: Okay, so you get a chance to taste. Maybe you're discovering them for the first time. Maybe you're a bit of a savvy veteran and you know exactly what you like. But this is a way to do it with a lot of different companies there all at once, again, in a beautiful location at the Britannia Yacht Club coming up next Tuesday. How can people get tickets if they want to be there?
2: It's easy. The website is ottawalovescider.ca. And there are a handful of tickets left. It will sell out because shows like this are certainly generating a lot of interest about cider. And then also all of those diehards who love only cider want to come and try all kinds of others.
1: Also a nice chance to get into the Britannia Yacht Club. If you're not a member, you're not there regularly. It's a really nice spot. But for those who can't make it, are all of these on your website? You can check them out there as well, the local ciders?
2: Actually, because there are so many, no, they're not all on our website. We do have a couple of other things. We have a surprise pack, which I will curate an assortment of some of the ciders that were featured at this event. Mm. And leave it to me, and I'll pick the best ones. So 10 ciders get delivered to your home or to your office, or you can send it off to a cider-loving friend as a gift. Alternatively, although we're not talking Christmas, we are thinking about Advent calendars, and we are taking advantage of our pre-sale of our cider Advent calendar, which is 24 different ciders. Those will be delivered in November, mind you, but pre-sale, there's only a limited number, so this is the time to place your order. And last but not least, we also have a Cider of the Month club called Savvy Insider Picks, and then that way every month is a special surprise featuring a different Ontario craft cidery.
1: Okay, very nice. For your cider-loving friends, I love that. Again, the event is on September 22nd, or you can jump online, find out about some of those other packages, savvycompany.ca, to get your tickets or some information. Debbie, thank you very much for this.
2: Oh, thank you.
1: 1101 on News Talk 580 CFRA. Coming up, we're going to be joined by some Ottawa students who are winning an international Mars Rover Challenge. Really, really good at what they do. We'll talk to them. And while we're talking about winners, the amazing Race Canada winners, it finished off last night on CTV. They have been crowned, and we will talk with them about what gave them the edge in this year's competition.
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7: Good morning. I'm Connor Ray. Partly cloudy skies right now, 22 degrees. Your full forecast coming up. First, your top stories. Prime Minister Mark Carney is in France this morning, where the Europeans made it clear what they want in a future relationship with Canada. Nick Murray has the latest there.
8: I would like to work with you on opening the door for Canada to being the first associate member of the European Union.
9: European Commission President Ursula von der Leyen left no room for interpretation Wednesday morning. Carney nodded at the suggestion, rose from his seat, and embraced von der Leyen to a standing ovation. The remarks come days after Carney rebuffed reporting from the Wall Street Journal that Canada was exploring potential membership. Carney on Sunday instead said Canada was looking at a unique alliance. He's scheduled to give his own speech to the European Parliament on Thursday. Nick Murray, The Canadian Press, Strasbourg, France.
7: Meanwhile, Canada's ambassador to the European Union joining that conversation. He says there is plenty to be gained from an enhanced partnership, but Canada is not trying to get ahead of itself. Jonathan Wilkinson says these types of labels come with some baggage.
10: We are not looking to be a member of the European Union because that is a sovereignty issue and people give up certain portions of their sovereignty. But at the end of the day, what we are looking to do is get as close as we possibly can in manner that's going to actually strengthen all of our respective countries without giving up significant chunks of sovereignty.
7: Wilkinson adds that there are many deals in the works with Europe, so the relationship needs to first develop before it can be defined with a label. Meanwhile, Pierre Poilievre is looking to punch through in Parliament this fall, but that's a tall order, according to a number of sources who spoke to CTV News, as the leader of the federal Conservatives must unite factions inside his opposition party. Poilievre is gathering his caucus in British Columbia this week, and one source tells CTV the party members are coming off a busy summer, as many have been worried about losing their seats. They add that the caucus largely bought the message that the 2025 election loss and low polling numbers were a temporary setback, but consistently lagging polling and internal division is making it increasingly difficult to believe the narrative that they'll be back on top one day. Since last fall, Poilievre lost 4 members of caucus to the Liberals through floor crossings, a 5th left for the Senate, and 2 more announced that they're stepping down earlier than planned. And looking back locally, musical acts taking to a new stage for this year's City Folk Festival. That's getting underway tonight. Lansdowne Park is under construction, so 2 stages are set at the RA Center for this year's event. There are 5 nights of shows featuring headliners Alabama Shakes, Alice Cooper, Sex Pistols of Monsters and Men, and Third Eye Blind. On CFRA's The Morning Rush, spokesperson Joe Riley says the new venue will make this year's festival unique.
6: If you want to get to the site by public transit, your best bet is to take something that arrives at Billings Bridge. It's just a short walk from Billings over to where our main gate is. And we've got a bike lockup happening down there. So all the kind of elements of what we've brought to our festivals are here, and we'll just see how it works at a new site.
7: Each night, shows start at 5:30 p.m. The last night of shows is Sunday. It's a new way to join the conversation. Have your say with the CFRA Talkback button on the iHeartRadio app. Melissa Lamb's in the CTV Weather Center for us.
11: Summer hanging on for another day. 25 degrees into your afternoon. We'll feel closer to 30 degrees late this afternoon. We will see a mix of sun and clouds throughout most of the day today. Partly cloudy conditions tonight, falling to 12 degrees. Into your day tomorrow, 22 is the high. Mainly cloudy skies, but still a little bit of sunshine here and there. There is a chance that we could see some scattered showers late in the morning into the early afternoon. We'll still feel like 26 into your day ahead tomorrow. As we head into Friday, temperatures cooling off slightly. 17 degrees is the high, but the sun will be shining bright for Friday. Mix of sun and cloud on Saturday with a high of 17. Sunday, a little bit wet, cloudy day with a chance of scattered showers and a high of 18. In the CTV Weather Center, I'm Melissa Lamb.
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1: 11:09 on News Talk 580 CFRA. Good morning to you. This beautiful Wednesday morning. Sweating it out there. Some people are after throwing on the jacket, getting fooled by yesterday's cool temperatures early in the day. 22 right now, on our way to 25 in the sunshine, and a little bit of humidity as well. The Humidex actually making it feel like 27. So we'll enjoy that while we can. Don't know how long we'll be talking about that around these parts. All right, my next two guests also joining me in studio. We've had just enough time to talk in the commercial break for them to know I know nothing about what they're here to talk to us about, but they're going to educate me and you on something really, really cool that happened for these students, a team at Carleton University who has come out in top spot in an international Mars rover challenge that happened in Alberta this summer. And I love that for these guys. Owen Davidson is here in studio, president of the Carleton University rover team. Congratulations, Owen.
2: Thank you so much.
1: And Jordan Lynch, chassis lead?
3: Yes.
1: Is that
3: that's
1: correct?
3: Yeah, that's correct. Yeah.
1: All right. Good stuff. Which means you deal with all the undercarriage stuff.
3: Frame down on
1: the Mars rover, the frame down. Okay. So how many people are on your team?
2: So we usually say about 40 to 50 active members are on the team working across the different disciplines that we have.
1: And the challenge for you guys is, and does this start a year ago or?
2: So we've been doing this since, the team has been around since 2013. We've been competing since 2016. Building a Mars rover pretty much yearly to compete in two different competitions that happen for university students. One takes us down to Utah for the University Rover Challenge, and then the one that we just came back from in August is the Canadian International Rover Challenge held in the Drumheller Badlands.
1: The one that you won?
2: Yep.
1: Okay, so what is the challenge, the project? What are you being asked to create or perfect, Jordan?
3: So we're asked to make a Mars rover to simulate the task that a real Mars rover would do. So there's kind of three categories to the tasks that we have to complete. There's one that's like an arm dexterity task where you have to interact with like a lander, you have to pick up objects, that sort of thing. We have a straight traversal task, just going over the rough terrain as if we were on Mars. And then there's a science exploration task where we're trying to prove if there's life there.
1: Okay, so when you guys get to Drumheller with this rover that you have created, did you know that you had something that was really special? Did you anticipate that it would perform really well in the five separate tasks that you have to compete in?
2: I think going into it, we knew we were going to perform well. I don't think anyone expected us to win. We had a rough time at our competition in May, but the months after that, we did a lot of...
1: Why a rough time? What happened?
2: Lots of tipping over of the rover and things breaking that can't break.
1: And you're like, damn,
2: yeah,
1: that wasn't supposed to happen.
2: Yeah, so then we came back and spent the June and July pretty much fixing everything, as well as tons and tons of testing and like mission operation testing. And I think that really prepared us for the competition. So when we go against teams that everyone has like a really good rover, that's something that we can try and do to set ourselves apart, be prepared for those missions, be ready for them in a way that some other teams may not be.
1: What's that like? Because I have a 20-year-old son in university, and he did not spend June and July doing that kind of stuff, like trying to perfect a rover that would actually work on Mars. Are you doing this because you have to? Are you driven, or is it actually a good time?
2: It's a really good time. We have a good group of people that we get to work with, so it makes it a lot of fun. I know for a lot of people, we also just find the work of it fun. It's a good experience getting to do things physically that you don't necessarily get to handle in a lot of your classes at university. So I think that's a big part of it. The work afterwards is just people are passionate about it. You know, putting in, most of us have a job over the summer, and this just becomes another like time-wise job after your job. People are putting in like 20, 30, 40-hour weeks after they're already on top of their regular work weeks. And it's just because of the passion that people have.
1: Problem solving, right? Like some people love it, some people hate it. It doesn't sound like any of that tipping over stuff has anything to do with what's happening from the frame on down, though.
3: Oh, yeah, never. Yeah, I was fine.
1: So what did you learn from this? Is it easy to put that into words? Like, do you kind of discover something about yourself and your ability to persevere on something like this? Or is it more technical than that?
3: It really makes you think about, like, the things that like you said, like, oh, I'm going to, like, put this in. Then you see it happen, and you're like, oh, no, I forgot to do this. So we were supposed to have, like, hard stops on the travel of the suspension, but we didn't. So then at competition, it ended up tipping not once, not twice, but three times. So we came back and then we're doing like our like debrief of like what went wrong. And it's like, you know, all fingers more or less pointing towards the chassis component of the rover. So it really helps you like think about like everything. Like, okay, like, did we actually complete everything that we set out to do? And it's just something that got missed.
1: It's real world consequences, right? Like you see what you did right and you see what did not go right. What does this mean in a more global or even beyond that kind of sense? Like, why do we need this type of technology? And there's a lot of fascination with Mars right now and what's happening on Mars. Is this something you would like to be involved in going forward, that frontier, if you will?
2: Yeah, totally. There's like you see like all the work that's being done on getting to like the moon and getting to Mars. And this is exactly the type of stuff that eventually will help us get there. Lots of like really cool projects happening in the industry on stuff like this. And the student aspect of it right now is just getting that interest, getting that early on experience so that, you know, all of the students at these competitions and on these teams across the world are gaining valuable experience in this area that they can then translate into real world jobs.
1: Valuable experience. And that must look pretty good on the resume too, to say you're part of the winning team from Carleton or president of the winning team.
2: A little bit.
1: Yeah. You like that. What's next for you guys then? You're into year five now at school.
3: Yep.
1: So wrapping up. So where do you go from here?
3: Start sending out job applications and wait for responses, I guess.
1: In what, in this kind of area or?
3: Yeah. So originally for me, I went into aerospace engineering because I just really liked planes growing up. But then Owen dragged me into the CPRT team. And now
1: CPRT, what does that stand for?
3: The Carleton Planetary Robotics Team.
1: Okay.
3: And so now I've gained this passion for Mars rovers and lunar rovers. So I'll definitely be looking towards seeing if I can get into that industry as well post-graduation.
1: We've had a lot of discussions in here about AI, robots, the future, what the next wave is, making sure that we are in charge of the technology that we are creating. How do you feel about that? Are you excited about the future? Do you have some concerns about where we're headed in terms of that direction?
2: I like a lot of it. A lot of it's really cool technology that you get to see coming on. Obviously, I would be a little bit concerned if we get like Terminator type stuff going on, Skynet and all that. But I think with the

0: president of the Carleton University Rover team, and Jordan Lynch, the chassis lead on there as they're coming off their win at an international Mars Rover Challenge that happens each year in Alberta, looking to go into Utah and Alberta and do it all again next year. It's 11:17 on News Talk 580 CFRA. Coming up, day after the Chio Dream of a Lifetime lottery launched, we're going to tell you about the Big Assist 50-50 lottery and the local charities that are getting some support from that. And then after 11:30, it all wrapped up last night, the Amazing Race Canada. We have the winners of Amazing Race. I haven't been saying who they are all morning in case you're like my daughter and you've got it recorded and you don't want me to say who the winners are. But after 11:30, if you don't know, you'll find out right here.
1: 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Ottawa's home for live, local, breaking news.
2: Sunny and hot into the afternoon. Mix of sun and cloud for today. 25 degrees is the high. We'll feel closer to 30 late this afternoon. Beautiful day ahead. Great one to get outside. We'll still feel like summer this afternoon. Tonight, temperatures falling to 12 degrees. Partly cloudy skies tonight. In the CTV Weather Center, I'm Melissa Lamb.
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1: 11:24 on News Talk 580 CFRA. Good morning to you. Someone texting asking if there are women on that rover team. That's a good question. I should have asked that. I'm guessing there are 30 to 40 people competing for that, but I'm going to check back on that. Obviously open to any engineering student at Carleton who is interested in that kind of thing. So really cool, and congratulations to them again. We're going to be saying congratulations to someone in this community probably pretty soon who is participating in this new 50-50 lottery that is coming into the final days here. It's called the Big Assist 50-50 lottery, happening in support of some wonderful organizations in our community. Big Brothers, Big Sisters Ottawa, BGC Ottawa, Christie Lake Kids, and the Youth Services Bureau as well. And Carlo Lombard is here, Events and Community Engagement Specialist at the Youth Services Bureau. Good morning to you.
2: Good morning, Patricia. Thank you for having us.
1: I appreciate you coming into studio. So the Big Assist 50-50, I guess most people know how a 50-50 works now, but tell me about this. You buy tickets and what actually happens from there?
2: Well, hopefully you eventually win. That's
1: yes.
2: Really the idea.
1: Obviously. Yeah.
2: Well,
1: but it's a bit of a win-win even if you don't.
2: Exactly, yeah. And that's the great thing about it. It is so much more than just a raffle. This is really an opportunity for four pretty well-known charities in the city to link arms together and show both our corporate partners that believe in us and also the community that we can collaborate and do something really powerful together, and also support our youth and children in the community when it comes to mentoring, recreation, when it comes to leadership, mental health support, and safe spaces. So a really beautiful opportunity not just to win a nice chunk of change that you can take with you, but also the opportunity to know that every single penny that you invest is really being amplified through all the amazing programming.
1: And those areas that you talk about and where that programming is directed, that's an area that continues to, it would seem, just grow in terms of the need, what our children, what our young people are needing from us. And you know that firsthand from the work that happens, of course, at the Youth Services Bureau.
2: Yes, it is truly amazing to be surrounded by all these other charitable organizations that is so committed on a daily basis to support children and youth and families in our city. And it is amazing to be in a space where we can also get that feedback, and we see those smiles and we hear those testimonials, and we walk into someone at the mall that says, this organization has played such an important part, not just in my life, but in my kids' life. And that truly makes what we do every single day absolutely amazing.
1: Unlike some other areas that are really, really tough in terms of work in the community, there is often that for you guys, right? Like, people get through these really tough times. There are a lot of challenges as young people, as teenagers, as parents of teenagers who are struggling, who are going through some of that. And then quite often there is that other side where they can come out on top. And obviously this money that's raised from this will help in those efforts to make sure there are more of those stories and more of that reaction from people that you run into in the community.
2: Absolutely. The funds that are raised through this is applied to the programming that allows us once again to create these safe spaces and the opportunity for parents and for children and for youth to access these programming that allows them to get through whatever challenging times, or maybe just making the right connection, or just once again creating that positive environment that we want to obviously just wrap our arms around our youth and our children every day.
1: As they say, it takes a village, of course. So, okay, so how does this work with the tickets then? It's been going on for a few weeks now. Probably a lot of people are just hearing about this this new 50-50 for the first time, but is there a pot of money out there that you can look at to know what you might be in store for if you actually are successful in winning this?
2: Yes, absolutely. You definitely need to go check out 5050cents.com. That is the website to go to. That is where you can actually get your tickets. There's a variety of options for you to choose from. So whether you start as low as maybe just $10, or you feel lucky and you're like, okay, I'm going to invest $100 and I get 850 chances, which is like mind blowing. So you can go there, but you can also see the pot growing. So it's just under $12,000 that's being given away at this exact moment. And although the time is running out, there's still lots of opportunities to jump in and really leverage and make the most of that.
1: I know. I've talked to other organizations doing this kind of thing who say it really gets exciting towards the end because a lot of people buy and then you see that dollar total go up. I didn't mention the SENS at all. So this is the SENS Community Foundation that's actually running this, and then the money goes out to these other organizations, correct?
2: Absolutely, yes. And this organization obviously is such a great supporter of all of us and in the city and does so many things for the community. So we're so blessed to be supported by the SENS Ottawa Foundation, and it's really such a great collaboration working with them.
1: Okay, love that. All right, so you have the website there. We're going to make sure it is online for us too. So if someone wants to jump on, grab that ticket, think about the possibility of maybe winning themselves, but also doing something wonderful for the community. We would love to see that. Love to see you. Thank you so much for coming in and talking a little bit about this with us today.
2: Thank you so much, Patricia.
1: Carlo Lombard, Events and Community Engagement Specialist at Youth Services Bureau. And again, it's the Big Assist 50-50, the lottery happening now in support of local charities, but you only have a few days left. It wraps up on September 21st. So you want to get in there to have your chance to win. After 11:30, we're talking to a couple of winners, big time winners from Amazing Race Canada. It wrapped up last night, season 12. This was an exhilarating season, and these particular winners may be some of the most deserving. They were just on top of it in every challenge. We'll talk to them coming up next.
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3: Good morning. I'm Connor Ray. Partly cloudy skies, right now 22 degrees. Your full forecast coming up. First, your top stories. An update on the federal government and their efforts to reduce the size of the public service. The Parliamentary Budget Watchdog reporting that nearly 90% of the jobs eliminated over the past year were permanent positions. A new employment tracking tool launched Tuesday showing this data in an effort to help parliamentarians understand these employment changes. The Canada Strong Budget 2025 outlined a plan to cut the size of the federal public service by 28,000 positions by the year 2029. And so far, they're down about 9,500, and nearly 90% of that number is represented in formerly full-time workers. The size of the federal public service as of the second quarter 2026 is just over 345,000. A 19-year-old woman has been arrested following an investigation into bank robberies in Orleans. The Ottawa Police Service say a woman was suspected of one robbery and two attempted robberies. The woman was then arrested on Tuesday following another attempted bank robbery. She's been charged with two counts of attempted robbery, two counts of robbery, and four counts of wearing a mask or disguise with intent to commit an indictable offense. And drivers in Ottawa will want to fill up the tanks soon as the gas price roller coaster ticks up again. There is an expected increase tomorrow, according to President of Canadians for Affordable Energy, Dan McTagg. He says it will go up 6 cents a liter in the capital, which will bring the average price to $1.89. He also warns that record high diesel prices are going to just keep jumping. That's expected to rise 14 cents a liter Thursday, and that would bring the diesel price to $2.68.9 per liter. Sign up now for our morning and evening CTV News Ottawa newsletters. 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Melissa Lamb's in the CTV Weather Center for us.
4: Summer hanging on for another day. 25 degrees into your afternoon. We'll feel closer to 30 degrees late this afternoon. We will see mix of sun and cloud throughout most of the day today. Partly cloudy conditions tonight, falling to 12 degrees. Into your day tomorrow, 22 is the high. Mainly cloudy skies, but still a little bit of sunshine here and there. There is a chance that we could see some scattered showers late in the morning into the early afternoon. We'll still feel like 26 into your day ahead tomorrow. As we head into Friday, temperatures cooling off slightly. 17 degrees is the high, but the sun will be shining bright for Friday. Mix of sun and cloud on Saturday with a high of 17. Sunday, a little bit wet, cloudy day with a chance of scattered showers and a high of 18. In the CTV Weather Center, I'm Melissa Lamb.
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1: 11:36, good morning. So at the end of every 6 o'clock newscast, you might hear me do this. We give the primetime lineup, what's on CTV, and every Tuesday I'm like, oh, it's Amazing Race Canada night. Can't wait to be getting home to watch. Last evening I was out until about 8:55. I'm like, okay, perfect. Sit down and have dinner watching Amazing Race Canada. I love it. Honestly, the main reason that I love it is because it showcases the incredible scenery in this country, like all the beautiful spots that you haven't seen. One of the early seasons, I'm like, Sudbury actually looks good on this show. And I was absolutely hooked. Not that Sudbury doesn't look good to the people whose hometown is Sudbury, but it's such a wonderful aspect to it. This particular season, I thought the only thing lacking is they don't have any battles between teams. Like, everyone was so wonderful this season. You really wanted everyone to have success. And one team kept having success week after week. Perhaps the most deserving winners of Amazing Race Canada. If it had not been the twins last night, it would have felt like highway robbery. But in fact, it was Tina and Liz from Hamilton, Ontario, winning it all. The first sister team to win Amazing Race Canada. And they are joining me right now. We're doing this on radio and on YouTube as well. So very excited to see you both in person after your big win. Tina and Liz, congratulations.
2: Thank you so much. Thanks for having us.
3: Thank you.
1: So I just watched last night, but you've had a little bit of time to settle into the fact that you competed and like hit it out of the park and won this thing. What does that feel like?
2: It still feels so surreal. I mean, we had this experience 4 months ago. I've been holding this secret for that long, but to be able to share it with our friends and family and just have everyone watch last night and cheer for us, it meant the world for us, and it's really a dream come true.
1: I mean, I guess it's obvious, but you two had a bit of an advantage as teammates in that you were so simpatico on everything and so supportive of each other, and that's just the way it's been for you two, right?
2: Mm-hmm. Yeah, we had the huge advantage of having your twin as your partner, right? So we're in sync with everything. We're thinking the same thing. We have the same motivations. We have the same work ethic. So we really were just such great partners for each other, bringing each other up, supporting each other when we were down. And I couldn't have asked for a crazier ride with the best partner ever.
1: I love that. Okay, so on the show, I have to say, you guys look very similar. Your haircuts are a little different now. So who is Tina and who is Liz?
2: So I'm Tina. I cut 10 inches of my hair off after my wedding. And so I look very different now. Yeah. And I'm Liz, have a little bit longer hair, but still shorter than when we were on the race.
1: Right. Okay. So lovely. So Liz, as a family doctor and obstetrician, you mentioned a couple of times that getting through med school, you had to have a photographic memory, that some of those exercises where you had to memorize stuff or pick things up quickly were not a problem for you because you were so used to studying and jamming. And I was amazed, challenge to challenge, that seemed to consistently be true. Like, there were very few things that you two struggled with, but how much was that an asset just to be able to jump in there and get something so quickly?
2: Yeah, our educational background is a huge asset for us. We did so many years of schooling. We're so used to studying and memorizing things, and that comes in handy way more than you would think. Almost every other challenge is a memorization challenge in some way, whether it's memorizing how to spell Icelandic words or memorizing dance moves. You know, there's so much memorization, so that really was an advantage to us.
1: Okay, so then last night in the final episode, which one of you was suspended Superman style on a zip line type contraption, trying to put a hoop on a barrel from up on high?
2: Yeah, that was me, Tina. And that challenge was just so hard. So hard. We had two zip lines going. The zip lines were different every time. The wind was different every time. Like, that was a really, really tough challenge.
1: And so were you thinking like I was, that after being so good at so many things, that it was all going to come down to that and you were just going to be hanging there, leaving your partner hanging, and somehow the others were going to surpass you on the final day of Amazing Race Canada?
2: 100%. It was just me alone in that stadium for at least 30 minutes, just doing attempt after attempt after attempt. And I truly thought, this is it. I lost the Amazing Race Canada from this one task. And so had a good little cry. And then we kept moving forward. We just tried our best the whole way. You know, we never gave up.
1: Yeah, 100%. A lot of people knew some of the teams this year because of social media exposure, right? My daughter is also a big fan. And while all of us loved you, she had a special soft spot in her heart for the team that came in second place, because the battle that one of those members had gone through rivaled something that my stepdaughter had experienced with breast cancer right at the same time. What was that like, getting to know the other team members and learning some of their strengths, watching them support each other? This must be a really unique kind of friendship that you come away with, because competitors, yes, but also all in this together.
2: Yeah, it's such a crazy experience. When we actually got the chance to meet and talk to all the other teams, we were just so in awe, because everyone has such a special story. They're so inspirational. And we were kind of thinking, like, how did we get on this season? How did they pick us, you know, amongst all these amazing individuals? So there really was a deep love and respect for every single team. Although you are competing against them for the title, you're still so interested in them, respecting them, and we made a lot of good friendships on the race as well.
1: Tell me about the prize. It's big money, right? And a big trip around the world, but you won some trips along the way. Like, what are you actually looking at? What's in your prize pack right now?
2: We're very fortunate to have won many prizes. Yeah. I think in total, we won 4 trips, 1 trip around the world. And how much money?
3: A lot of money.
2: Over $300,000. So we are so grateful for the experience, the prizes, everything.
1: What was the most surprising part about it? Other than that you won, which maybe wasn't surprising. Maybe you knew all along that you were going to have a pretty solid chance at that. But was there something that you didn't expect, or that was more real or less real than you anticipated it might be when you started?
2: You know, we really feel like the producers came in this season. They said, Tina and Liz are super fans. They have their spreadsheets. We're going to just turn everything upside down. You know, every team having an express pass at the beginning of the race was never heard of before. The double elimination really surprised us. Mm-hmm. So it was such an interesting season for us, and so full of surprises, even though we had done all our studying. Mm-hmm. Mm-hmm.
1: And Liz, what was your favorite spot that you visited during Amazing Race Canada? Did you discover a spot in Canada you had not been to before, or see it a different way?
2: Yeah, we love Canada so much, right? We're so grateful. You mentioned how the race showcases all the beautiful scenery of our country. So it's just amazing for us to get to experience all of those places. We had a really great day in Digby, Nova Scotia, with the scallop shucking challenge. That was one of our favorite spots, and the weather was so great that day. So that will always hold a special place in our hearts.
1: Congratulations to both of you, not just on this, but on other events in your life as well. You mentioned a wedding in there. And I love the way you guys ended it. Not just the first sister team, twins to win this, first Asian Canadians, I believe, as well. But you sort of foreshadowed into the future that you have a hope that maybe kids are on the way soon, and maybe a cousin team might eventually be successful.
2: Yes, first cousins to win the Amazing Race Canada.
1: I hope that. 20 years. I hope that happens. Yeah, not right away. Give it a little time. Enjoy those trips and everything else that comes along with it. Tina and Liz, thank you so much for taking a few minutes to chat with us today.
2: Thank you so much.
1: Tina and Liz, winners the Amazing Race Canada Season 12. Highly recommend, if you've got it on the PVR or on demand, that you go home and take a look. It was a really, really fun season to watch. 11:45 on News Talk 580 CFRA. We will be back to wrap after this.
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4: Sunny and hot into the afternoon. Mix of sun and cloud for today. 25 degrees is the high. We'll feel closer to 30 late this afternoon. Beautiful day ahead. Great one to get outside. We'll still feel like summer this afternoon. Tonight, temperatures falling to 12 degrees. Partly cloudy skies tonight. In the CTV Weather Center, I'm Melissa Lamb.
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1: 11:51 on News Talk 580 CFRA. Just a few minutes left in our show, but we want to get to this, an announcement that happened earlier today that is going to have an impact at CHEO, other pediatric hospitals in Canada as well. And it's guidance around supporting youth in their substance youth health, to support youth in their substance use health, excuse me. We know this is an area of continuing concern around young people and how many students in grades 7 to 12 are using alcohol, vaping, cannabis use, all of that. So more guidance for those people who are trying to support our young people. And Dr. Alexander Caudarella is the CEO of the Canadian Centre on Substance Abuse and Addiction and joins me now. Good morning.
2: Good morning.
1: So what was the importance of the announcement that was made earlier today?
2: What was wonderful is a group of pediatricians from across the country came together. They asked CCSA to help them. And basically, they wanted to make sure that kids who were coming into children's hospitals across the country had access to care, were being asked questions, were being supported so that they could get better. And we were just absolutely thrilled that CHEO wanted to host the launch today.
1: So this event happening at CHEO this morning, the numbers around substance use, as I'm looking at them, and, you know, I think my kids are just beyond the teenage years now into their 20s. You kind of knew as a parent that you would probably be facing some issues around alcohol coming up. Vaping was a brand new one for me, and we ended up in really difficult and gray territory around that, thinking, well, is it kind of like the smoking we did as kids and teenagers are going to do it and it's not that terrible, into realizing that there are a lot of health issues that stem from it and we really only maybe know the basics on it. How much of an issue is vaping right now amongst our young people?
2: I'm glad you mentioned that, because vaping is a huge issue. And I think not only do the parents not know, I think many of the kids don't know how. They're seeing their colleagues do it. They have lots of questions. They have questions about their health. I think this new generation actually is even more concerned about their health than previous ones. And so this stuff is really about trying to make sure that they have access to information and also access to help. Because I think they are really curious. And to your point, like, we don't know what the effects are going to be. We know that there are thousands of kids that are getting addicted to a substance. And we're trying to figure it out. So vaping, as you mentioned, alcohol being one we overlook a lot. And then obviously other drugs as well.
1: Other drugs like cannabis and harder stuff.
2: Exactly. So, you know, when we're talking about in Ottawa and Toronto, everywhere, we're talking about what's happening, you know, on the street and some frustration about the overdose crisis and the issues around there. We've been dealing with these crises. We've declared these public health emergencies like over a decade ago in most places. These people that are dying now, these people that are unhoused now because of their substance use issues, they were kids when this all started. And so I think this is really talking about how do we intervene early so that we can avoid a trajectory where people end up either on the street or end up dying. And I'm so glad that the kids' health community is stepping up, putting up their hand and saying, we want to be part of the solution.
1: So this guidance is all-encompassing then, going from the screening and assessment phase right through to what the options are around withdrawal management if you have a teenager who wants to get clean and get off whatever the addictive substance is that they're on.
2: Absolutely. So you're right. It goes from asking those basic questions when they come in the door all the way to what treatments, what medications, what therapy, what kind of referral. And then it has a whole bunch of behavioral stuff, too, that kind of helps people understand how we can interact with kids who maybe have started using drugs or alcohol in a way that's most likely to produce results. And I think that the other part that's so great about it, it's not just about, you know, what the doctor's saying in the room. It's much broader than that. It's about what's the environment like in the hospital? Who are the people you're bumping into as you come in? How do we help families and kids feel less afraid about either asking for help or taking the help when it's offered to them?
1: I love this line that is a part of the release from the announcement that every interaction a young person has with the healthcare system is an opportunity to make a difference.
2: Absolutely. That's what we see. It's like, this is not going to be something that a bunch of specialists solve. It never was going to be. And so everyone who interacts with any kid who works in a hospital, I really hope that they read this and they look and they see what's my role in this. Because that's exactly right. And when you talk to adults who are suffering, it's often those little mini interventions that were missed, or these mini moments that were missed where they were really hoping somebody would reach out or offer something or show some compassion or just show them a way that they could get help. So we just need to look at every single interaction with the healthcare system as this opportunity. And if it doesn't happen, as a missed opportunity.
1: Dr. Caudarella, we only have a little bit of time today, but I appreciate you bringing this to our attention this morning. Best of luck going forward.
2: Thank you for having me.
1: Dr. Alexander Caudarella, CEO, Canadian Center on Substance Use and Addiction. And again, this is the first national guidance to support youth substance use health in Canadian pediatric hospitals. That is all the time we have today. I hope you can join me for CTV Ottawa News at 6 o'clock. Vashi Capellas is back today. She will be in here from noon until 2, and then Christy Cameron this afternoon. Have a wonderful day.
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12: Good afternoon. I'm Connor Ray. Partly cloudy skies right now, 22 degrees. Your full forecast coming up. First, your top story. Prime Minister Mark Carney is in France today, where the Europeans made it clear what they want in a future relationship with Canada. Nick Murray explains.
13: I would like to work with you on opening the door for Canada to being the first associate member of the European Union.
6: European Commission President Ursula von der Leyen left no room for interpretation Wednesday morning. Carney nodded at the suggestion, rose from his seat, and embraced von der Leyen to a standing ovation. The remarks come days after Carney rebuffed reporting from the Wall Street Journal that Canada was exploring potential membership. Carney on Sunday instead said Canada was looking at a unique alliance. He's scheduled to give his own speech to the European Parliament on Thursday. Nick Murray, The Canadian Press, Strasbourg, France.
12: We've also heard from the Canadian ambassador to the EU saying Canada does not want to get ahead of itself. Jonathan Wilkinson says the label on an enhanced partnership is something that will have to be worked out.
11: I think we've actually got to get to the point where we know what we're describing, which is moving forward with some of the specific initiatives that we have proposed, that they have proposed back to us. Those will all be announced, or at least the ones that we collectively agree on will end up being announced at the summit in October. And at that time, we'll have something more to say about exactly how to describe it.
12: Wilkinson adding clearly that Canada is not looking to become a member of the European Union. Instead, getting as close as we can to that designation without giving up the sovereignty that comes along with a full membership. And looking locally, curtains are rising at the City Folk Festival tonight. The five-day event is at a new venue this year, moving from Lansdowne Park to the RA Centre as the area of their old stage is under construction. Joe Riley is a spokesperson for City Folk, and on CFRA's The Morning Rush, he says their new location is working out and there's plenty to look forward to.
14: They're proving to be a fantastic partner because when you move into a new space like that, right, you got to figure out flow, people flow, staging, electricity and everything. And our infrastructure and logistics team has just been singing the high praises of the folks at the RA Center. They're proving to be a great partner.
12: Some headliners include Alabama Shakes, Alice Cooper, Sex Pistols of Monsters and Men, and Third Eye Blind. The last day of the festival is Sunday. It's a new way to join the conversation. Have your say with the CFRA Talkback button on the iHeartRadio app. Melissa Lambs in the CTV Weather Center for us.
15: Sunny and hot into the afternoon. Mix of sun and cloud for today. 25 degrees is the high. We'll feel closer to 30 late this afternoon. Beautiful day ahead. Great one to get outside. We'll still feel like summer this afternoon. Tonight, temperatures falling to 12 degrees. Partly cloudy skies tonight. In the CTV Weather Center, I'm Melissa Lamb.
12: That's the latest from the CTV Newsroom. I'm Connor Ray. 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
32: It's just a few minutes past the top of the hour, Wednesday, September 16th. I'm your host, Vashi Capello, here with you for the next 2 hours. My deepest gratitude. My eternal thanks to Tim Powers and the whole team here for filling in the past few days. I've been in Toronto covering the investment summit. A lot to say about that in a few minutes. But first, we've got to talk about what's going on with the EU. So let's get to a rundown of what we're covering. The Rundown. All right, let's go back a few days, 4 days to be exact, when the Wall Street Journal put out a report over the weekend, very well sourced, incredibly detailed, 10 different sources in European diplomatic communities telling the three reporters who had written this article that Canada was seeking an associate membership status with the EU. You can understand that drew a lot of reaction at the time. Our reporters reached out to the Prime Minister's office, to the government to find out, A, is this true? Why are we reading about it, in the Wall Street Journal, if it is? But is it true? And they really push back on it. And then the Prime Minister, when he was at a TIFF event on Sunday, and reporters asked him, also said that we were not seeking that status. Now, lo and behold, a few days later, the Prime Minister has arrived in Europe. He was there to listen to the address to the European Parliament by its Commission President, Ursula von der Leyen, who said this.
0: We want to bring the relationship with Canada to the highest level possible. And dear Mark, I said we must urgently reimagine our partnerships. So I would like to work with you on opening the door for Canada to being the first associate member of the European Union.
32: Okay, so putting aside for a moment that, you know, the Prime Minister had denied that that was even being sought, though it was a very detailed report, as I mentioned, from the Wall Street Journal. There are many questions about if this is the path forward, what does that actually mean? There is no actual associate membership position. Like, it doesn't formally exist in the ethos at the moment. It doesn't mean it can't in the future, but it doesn't right now. And our ambassador designate to the EU, former Energy Minister Jonathan Wilkinson, was asked repeatedly by reporters, like, what exactly does that mean if we were to seek and then get that kind of status?
11: So we've been talking a lot about different ways in which you can describe the work we're doing. I think we're still a ways away from actually landing on what we think is the best way to describe it. What we're focused on is actually driving results in the specific sectors that we're actually focused on. And eventually we'll get to the issue of what's the best way to actually describe it. You've heard Prime Minister Carney talk about it as an alliance of the future. You heard that from President von der Leyen. You heard her also mention the idea of associate membership. We're not there. It's an opportunity for us to talk about that, but we're really much more focused on getting concrete results.
32: Okay, so a little bit of a kind of softening again around the label. I think the reason that the label of associate member of the EU kind of garnered a reaction in the first place is because we're, of course, engaged in this massive issue with the United States centered around our sovereignty. And I think the idea that we would be ceding any other sovereignty to any other kind of body, should that end up being the case, is one that understandably does garner some sort of reaction, maybe positive, but in many cases negative as well. I think Canadians rightly want to know more of what any kind of membership or deepening of the relationship would entail. There were lots of questions to the Prime Minister at the investment summit about, you know, does it mean more labor mobility? Does it mean easier, like no visas to travel, all that kind of stuff? I think we can potentially foresee a lot of benefits, but at the same time, you know, it's a big decision to have to become a member of the EU. Like, it's, you know, not something that we were talking about 6 months ago, to be blunt. We were always talking about deepening European ties, given what's going on with the United States. But what this entails is still very, I would argue, opaque. So we're going to talk about that with the Daily Debrief panel and the politics surrounding it at the top of the next hour. And just before that, we'll do our weekly explainer on what is the EU. Get the semantics, get the details of the construct itself, what membership entails, what kind of sovereignty is ceded or not, all that kind of stuff. So we'll talk to a professor about what the EU is, in our weekly explainer. We're also going to go one-on-one with Federal Finance Minister François-Philippe Champagne, who was kind of the Prime Minister's top delegate at the investment summit that took place over the past few days. I was very curious to cover this event. It was difficult to secure that coverage. It was very like, you can't move here, you can't do this. And ultimately, when we ended up going there, I did end up having a lot of access. And I felt like I got to have a lot of conversations with people who are potentially investing in this country or who are owning the companies that exist in this country. And I really tried to ascertain whether or not they felt as though the government would make good on the promises that they are making to create a more ripe for investment environment or climate, like deregulating, streamlining, pushing forward on development, for example, in conventional energy. It's just not what we had heard prior from liberals in the last 10 years. And so I'm very curious to see how believable it was. You'll hear a couple of those conversations on today's program. I walked away thinking that actually corporate Canada is pretty much buying into it, that they are kind of sold on the message from the Prime Minister and his finance minister. Now, whether that materializes into tangible benefits for you and I and Canadians, or whether that investment actually flows, I think remains to be seen. But at the moment, like, the mood is very, the beginning of the relationship, right, where everything is very good and very happy. And they have, I would assert after being there for 2 days, they definitely subscribe to the vision being put forward by the federal government. That's just my observation after having been there. Others may have different, but that's my observation. One of the more significant announcements that the federal government made, that the finance minister made during this summit, was this big tax deduction. They're calling it the mega. I can't take it with these words, but the mega deduction, the super deduction came in the last budget. This is the mega deduction. And it's basically you get to write off new investment. And this is, you know, $10 million of investment, $100,000 of new investment, but you get to write it off immediately when before it had been over a certain amount of time or a certain percentage of that new investment. And the government is promising that this will create a lot of investment. It's also going to come at a cost, $36 billion over 5 years, I believe, to the federal government. And I asked the minister, you know, how do you reconcile that? Can you ensure that foregoing that revenue doesn't mean, you know, cuts to healthcare or things like that?
1: Now, what we call the effective tax rate will be the lowest in the G7. It will be three times lower than the United States and one quarter of what you find in average in around the OECD country. So I can assure that the investors, those who are in the room next door, everyone is talking about that, because that puts Canada ahead of all the G7 nation in terms of tax competitiveness for new investment.
32: So we'll have more with Federal Finance Minister. You heard there, François-Philippe Champagne. We'll also talk to him about airports, and we'll talk about the politics of that investment summit, because something pretty wild happened at the end of the day yesterday. Former Prime Minister Stephen Harper closed the whole summit, while Mark Carney, the Prime Minister, our current Prime Minister, opened it. Kind of remarkable display over the whole course of the 2 days of a lack of partisanship. Jean Chrétien, former Prime Minister Chrétien, was there as well. Prime Minister Harper, I got to be specific here, was also unequivocal in supporting the government's position to walk away from U.S. negotiations.
2: It is a situation in which, given the ongoing violations of our trade agreement by the United States and the current impasse in negotiations, our country felt compelled to walk away and to see a trade war commence in earnest. This had to be a very difficult decision, but I do believe that our government had no choice but to take this path.
32: That is a very consequential statement for the former Prime Minister, that's Stephen Harper, and of course, former leader of the Conservative Party, to make. Why, you may ask? Because federal Conservatives have not asserted the same position, right? They have been scrutinizing the fact that the government walked away and sort of asking to see what the deal is. And I understand the calls, of course, for more details. I make those calls myself. But from a political perspective, and you can debate the merits of what the government did or didn't do, but from a political perspective, to have a former leader of the federal Conservative Party, the last one elected to be Prime Minister, Stephen Harper, basically agree with the assessment that the government made, the federal Liberal government made, to walk away, I think has very deep political consequences. And I have to say, that speech went on in multiple instances for the former Prime Minister to endorse the position that Mark Carney, the current Prime Minister, has taken, for example, on resource development, on streamlining regulations. He would say, you know, we want more, we want them to go further, but I support the government's path forward on X, on Y, on Z. So it was fascinating to hear, I have to say, and I think there's a lot of political ramifications that we can discuss again with our Daily Debrief panel, and we will do that coming up. Plus, we've got a really great chat with the head of the biggest AI company in Canada, who says all those warnings about the extinction of humanity are fiction. That's coming up next hour. Up first, though, after a short break, we are one-on-one with Canada's finance minister. A mix of sun and cloud with a high of 25, feeling closer to 30. Partly cloudy skies this evening. Temperatures will drop down to 12. Tomorrow's mainly cloudy with chance of showers and 22. Clearing in the evening, temperatures dropping back down to 11. And Friday is sunny and a high of 19. 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
1: It's 20 minutes past the top of the hour. The Prime Minister has touched down in Europe, but he was in Toronto the past few days at an investment summit that he and his finance minister are hoping start the process in catalyzing $1 trillion of investment over the next 5 years into Canada. Something they dropped in the middle of that summit, though, was the possibility of privatizing, or they're now going to open up the possibility of privatizing the biggest four airports in Canada. That's where I started my conversation that I recorded at the summit with Federal Finance Minister François-Philippe Champagne. I told him, hey, you never talked about this in the last election campaign. Do you have a mandate to privatize airports?
2: Well, this should be no surprise, and I would choose the word carefully. We're talking about expanding concession at airports, something that already exists. You know, you have concessions in airport today and in the fourth largest airport in the country. What we've said is that we'll maintain ownership of the land and the airport. But, you know, one thing I just want to share with Canadians.
3: Could operate it.
2: Well, yeah, but they do that around the world. What we're saying is that we have the expertise, the excellence in Canada. Actually, we're doing it abroad. So we said, why don't we give Canadian a better experience at the airport? Why don't we use some of these proceeds to further connectivity across the country? Some people watching would know that sometimes it costs more to fly across Canada than going to Europe or to Asia. So what we're saying is that there's a better way to do. We need to modernize our thinking in Canada, how we build, operate, and maintain assets. Our pension funds, Canadian pension money, is doing that abroad. And so we said, why don't we do it for ourselves as well in a way that would, support workers, support the communities around the airport, but bring some of the best practice in terms of the management of the airport while the government retain the ownership of these assets.
1: The experience around the world, though, isn't uniform, right? There are many jurisdictions, including Australia, which could be the most analogous to ours, in which that didn't end up happening. That, in fact, they ended up charging airlines, for example, a lot more, which in turn could be passed to consumers. Can you assure Canadians who are watching right now that the cost of their flights will not go up because you're going to offer these concessions, as you call it, or privatize it?
2: Well, we're going to protect Canadians through contract. That's the, you know, there's

0: A
1: Those new
0: model. So
1: regulations.
0: we, oh yes, I mean, we're looking at the best practice. Thank you for mentioning that. But the great thing is that we have all the expertise in, our Canadian pension fund do that abroad. So we're learning from the best. We're looking at the expertise. We can regulate and contract all of that to make sure that on one end, you increase the, traveler experience, that you use these proceeds also to have more connectivity in the country and support the workers in the community. So we have looked at all the models around the world, but I want to reassure, because I know words do matter. We
1: Did the Prime
0: retain
1: Minister
0: the
1: just
0: ownership.
1: explicitly say today that the prices couldn't go up, you know?
0: Well, I say we have looked at the models around the world, and I'd say the model where we're choosing to expand the concession at the airport is one where I would say consumers and travelers have been in the best position. And that's what we're trying to emulate. It's a way of modernizing, because we want more infrastructure in this country. We want better infrastructure. We want a better traveler experience. And that's our way to say, well, if we do it abroad, why don't we do it at home? With our own pension funds, we're able to do that perfectly well.
1: Because it might be other, not just our pension funds, it might be foreign investors who want, are more concerned about making a profit than airline consumers flying at a good price.
0: But I would say you can regulate all that. You can
1: And you're
0: regulate.
1: prepared to.
0: Oh yes, we've looked at that. We're very clear with our men, and we'll be consulting. So just to the point, there should be no, in the budget, I was trying to be as clear as one can be to say we are looking at modernizing how we build a public asset in the country, and this is one way to do that. So we're going to consult. We're going to work with unions. We're going to work with the airport's operator. I know for the communities, these assets are very important, but there's a good way to do it. And there's so many models around the world that it's great that we're doing it now, because we can take the best practices, to your point, make sure that we avoid the mistakes that others have done, use our Canadian pension fund to do that, and provide a better experience to travelers across our major airports.
1: Let's turn to the investment summit here, and the primary objective that your government, you have articulated about spurring all this investment, $1 trillion over 5 years. You made a big announcement today about the ability for companies to essentially write off like massive new investment and do so immediately. This is going to come at a cost, though, to federal coffers, $36 billion. Can you assure Canadians who are watching tonight that that doesn't mean less program spending, for example, on the things that they need?
0: No, we have the fiscal capacity. We're able now, by the way, thank you for mentioning that. It's the biggest structural reform on taxation that we've done in 50 years in this country. I mean, if you were in the halls, everyone is talking about that, because that applies to small businesses across the nation, to any businesses, these capital assets that we wanted to create an investment super cycle. And many times people have said, can you get rid of all these boutique type of treatment you have and provide a level playing field so that everyone who want to invest in the country can get a benefit? This is our answer. It's actually, if you will see from a number of commentators, it's the biggest change we've done in corporate taxation in 50 years in the country. And I think this is good, because we want to make sure that small businesses and who can immediately, what we call, expense what they've been investing in terms of assets. So in terms of cash flow, this is a big thing. But the great thing is that this is not just for those who attended the summit today. This is now for all small and medium-sized businesses, any businesses in Canada. We invest, for example, in equipment, in machinery, in AI, in the kind of things that will make Canada more productive. We've always talked about the productivity gap in Canada. You even asked me that. Productivity, innovation. We said, how can we help everyone who has a business in Canada to be more productive, more competitive? And in light of this changing world environment, we said, well, we'll give a boost to every business in Canada wants to invest. And actually, it is quite striking that now what we call the effective tax rate will be the lowest in the G7. It will be 3 times lower than the United States, and 1/4 of what you find in average in around the OECD country. So I can assure that the investors, those who are in the room next door, everyone is talking about that, because that puts Canada ahead of all the G7 nation in terms of tax competitiveness for new
1: I
0: investments.
1: do understand the competitiveness imperative, and I acknowledge the scope of this is much larger than your government or your previous Liberal government or Harper government did as well. But here's what jumped out at me, and I understand that they're all talking about it. Are they actually going to utilize it and create the kind of investment that you are telling Canadians that they will? And I ask because I remember when Prime Minister Harper incentivized, tried to do the same, a similar thing, again, not as wide in scope, but a similar thing, tried to incentivize you know, these businesses to invest way more in, you know, make new investments. And ultimately it fell flat. And the person who called it out the loudest was none other than at the time, the Bank of Canada Governor Mark Carney said, stop sitting on your cash, businesses. How are you so sure the private sector will come to the table with what you're guaranteeing Canadians they will?
0: Well, I'm confident. I mean, just like we have like nearly $500 billion of new investment that have been announced at the summit. It's a huge success. By the way, it's an historic day for Canada in terms of investment. I often said there's far more people who are going to wake up in the morning thinking about Canada now. I think they understand that we are resilient. We have what the world wants. We're entering this period with confidence, with seriousness. And we wanted as well to attract these investment, but making sure that every business in the country can benefit from a very favorable tax treatment, I would say. We always say that people always, you know, I'm the finance minister, so you might appreciate, everyone says, how can you make sure that you level the playing field to make sure that small and medium-sized businesses and business of all sizes in the country can now invest more? This is the best answer you can provide. Actually, it's the best in the G7.
1: But so, are you sure it's going to work?
0: Well, listen,
1: the private sector has not always come to the table.
0: Because we never offered something like that in the last 50 years to businesses in Canada. And now that people will see that they can immediately expand their capital investment from day one, starting from today. I had people telling me, obviously you'd say it's anecdotally, but they were saying, you just made our project now competitive, so we're going to do it. So I think the more we talk about it, the more we explain to people how this is going to work for them. This is a big boost for, you know, we always say that Plan A was to build a strong Canadian economy, support our workers and our communities. If you have a small business today, there's never been a better time. And actually, there's not even a better country in the G7 where you will find a more favorable tax treatment. In addition to the capital, we'll be able to attract to support the growth in the country. So I am more confident than ever that we're putting Canada very much on a different growth pattern. I think you'll see the curve going in a direction that will support the kind of services we want in this country, because the more we create growth, we create jobs, we create stronger communities. So this is Canada's moment.
1: All right, that's Federal Finance Minister François-Philippe Champagne. Up next, we're going to look at the possibility of privatizing airports with the former Transport Minister. Omar Al-Ghabra is my next guest.
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3: Adam McKelly in the CTV newsroom. Ottawa police are searching for a suspect who they say sexually assaulted a runner in Orleans. The parliamentary budget watchdog reporting that nearly 90% of the jobs eliminated over the past year were permanent positions, and musical acts taking to a new stage for this year's City Folk Festival getting underway tonight. Full details coming up in 30 minutes. From the CTV Weather Center, a mix of sun and cloud and high of 25, feeling closer to 30. Partly cloudy skies this evening, temperatures dropping down to 12. Tomorrow's mainly cloudy skies with chance of showers and 22. Clearing in the evening, temperatures dropping back down to 11, and Friday is sunny and a high of 19. That's live from the CTV Newsroom. I'm Kelly.
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1: It's 25 minutes before the top of the hour. We were talking just a few moments ago with Federal Finance Minister François-Philippe Champagne about the outcomes from that two-day investment summit that we were over in Toronto covering. One of the little tidbits that was dropped by the Prime Minister in his opening remarks to that summit yesterday was that the government intends to open up the operation of the four biggest airports to private investment, private companies. So they would still own the land, but the operation of the airports, they're saying they would open up for concessions, essentially. So private firms, either domestic or foreign, would be able to invest in it. The federal industry minister, Melanie Joly, was alongside Premier Ford in Ontario today making a separate announcement. She got a bunch of questions, though, about what that means for travelers and their costs. Here's what she said.
2: We need to bring that expertise from our pension funds in Ontario, from the federal pension funds, having own rights on the Australian airports, the Indian airports, the UK airports, and really to better the experience, the customer experience. By doing that, revenues will increase for them, and therefore costs will be the same and will be able to be stabilized to users, basically to Canadians.
1: It's Federal Industry Minister Melanie Joly today at a press conference. There are a lot of questions, I know, from you listening, everybody listening, about how exactly this will work. And it's not the first time, I think it's fair to point out, that a government, there have been many different governments, in fact, that have studied the possibility of going forward with some version of this. We wanted to bring in someone with a lot of expertise in the area and sort of someone who had looked at the possibility before. Omar Al-Ghabra is a former federal transport minister under the Trudeau government. He's with us live on the line right now. Hi, Mr. Al-Ghabra. Pleasure to welcome you to our show.
3: Hey, Vashi, it's great to be with you.
1: I really appreciate you making the time. So tell me a little bit about your experience looking into this, if you could.
3: So I indeed looked into it, Vashi. If you recall, I was the minister during the pandemic. And as we were recovering from the pandemic, there were a lot of challenges in the aviation sector as travel got to recover. We had many challenges as passengers came back, but airports and airlines were trying to catch up with the demand. And I still will never forget the images of luggage all over the halls and people's flights delayed and people being late, etc. So I really dug deep into what are the causes here. Obviously, there were some factors because of the pandemic and the recovery, but were there some fundamental issues? And I could say that one of the issues that I think airports face is that they are lacking, or they're starving for infrastructure capital. Currently, airports, in my opinion, are not able to reach their potential because they have limited sources of capital investment. They either have to borrow money themselves or depend on the federal government for investment. And therefore, they have to compete with other demands on the government for that capital infrastructure. And I think for that, the airports are really missing the opportunity to realize their potential because they don't have all the access that they need for capital.
1: So in your view, this is something that could work out?
3: Yeah, I mean, we still have to see the details,
1: yeah.
3: But I think the idea of inviting private capital to improve the efficiencies and the performance of airports is a good idea. And let me use another example. Our marine ports, the Port of Vancouver, it's one of the largest, it's the largest in the country and certainly one of the largest in North America, Port of Montreal, Port of Halifax, they all have private investment that invest in terminals, invest in the operations, and these operators are still they're still federally owned properties, but there are investors, capital investment, that bring their not only their capital but their expertise to improve the efficiency and the performance of that operation.
1: So the messages that we keep getting on our text board and certainly I got on my email yesterday covering this was people worried that it would mean higher prices for them when they already feel, and you would know this intimately, I'm sure, as spending all those years in the file, they already feel like they're paying a lot. Is there a way to regulate for that, in your view?
3: Yeah, there is. There is, absolutely. There needs to be, right now, the oversight over airports are the board of directors for each airport, because airports are constructed in a way to be an arm's length from government, and they're governed and led by the board of directors. And the board of directors are made up of members who are chosen by various levels of government. So they're the ones who get to approve airport improvement fees, landing fees, etc. And the government will have a lot of influence and, frankly, direction over what type of fees they can set. So, yes, there can be additional guardrails to ensure that the rates that are set are reasonable. But, you know, the fundamental question also for our travel system is that we use users pay model. In the U.S., their federal government subsidizes the travel sector. They subsidize airports. They subsidize sometimes airlines, while in our system, airports and airlines are self-funded, and it's basically paid for through the travel public. So that we have a different model. We also are quite a large country with a smaller population, so that also makes it a bit harder. But to answer your point, yes, there could be a way to set up mechanisms to oversee how rates are being set by airports.
1: And then what about when it comes to sort of the regional aspect? I know the Prime Minister said, like, the sale of these, for example, or the sale of the concession could go, the proceeds from that could go to help buttress some of the issues of smaller airports and making sure, like, they have connectivity and that there are still airlines servicing them. Like, do you think that you know, that's a given? Like, I guess, again, I'm hearing from people who are worried that, for example, smaller airlines won't be able to afford whatever is being charged to airlines if, in fact, you know, a private operator were to charge more than is happening now.
3: Those are all important questions to be asked and that the government needs to take into account. But the idea of unlocking the potential of these larger airports to help support smaller airports makes sense to me, because you're going to free up capital to help regional airports that serve a public policy objective other than the commercial objective. See, these larger airports are sustainable on commercial basis because there's enough demand, there's enough people that fly through them. Regional airports sometimes have a public policy objective that we need to keep them alive and healthy and operational to serve a region of the country that may not have enough demand on its own to sustain it. And this would potentially help provide support to regional airports when you unlock the potential from larger airports.
1: So my final question to you is more political in nature, right? Like I said off the top, a lot of governments have looked at it. I think there's even a study under the Trudeau government in 2016. And ultimately, you know, a lot of public pressure, union pressure, that kind of thing dissuaded them from moving forward on it. The Prime Minister was asked about that yesterday. He said, this is a different time. Do you agree that it is?
3: It's not only a different time, but I think also potentially a different model, because there's different ways of inviting the private sector to participate in our airports. There's the model of privatization, which is not what is being discussed right now. What's being discussed right now is in inviting capital to invest money in airports and obviously expect a return in return. But it's different than selling off the airport completely. So it's a different time where people realize we need to strengthen our sovereignty, our economic independence. But it's also, I think, a different model that is being discussed than was discussed in the past.
1: Okay. I will leave it on that note. It's been great to get your perspective, Mr. Al-Ghabra. I appreciate you making the time.
3: Thank you very much, Vashi. Have
1: Thanks.
3: A great day.
1: Great to talk to you again. Omar Al-Ghabra is a former federal transport minister for a number of years, 2021 and on, I believe. I remember interviewing him many times after COVID as he was remarking there about all the issues, if you remember. It's funny how memory fades, but I do remember covering that quite frequently in the years that followed. In any event, very interesting topic, this idea of offering concessions, getting private companies to operate our big four airports. Send me your thoughts on that, 71010. Is the number to text. We'll turn our attention to the possibility of EU associate membership next with an explainer on what is the EU.
4: I'm mixed sun and cloud with a high of 25, feeling closer to 30. Partly cloudy skies this evening. Temperatures will drop down to 12. Tomorrow's mainly cloudy with chance of showers and 22. Clearing in the evening, temperatures dropping back down to 11. And Friday is sunny and a high of 19. It's time to say yes to more. Just say CAA. 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
1: It's 10 minutes before the top of the hour. We're continuing our coverage this afternoon of our top story, the Prime Minister's trip to the EU, and the fact that the EU's Commissioner, Ursula von der Leyen, said this today during her speech.
2: And dear Mark, I said we must urgently reimagine our partnerships. So I would like to work with you on opening the door for Canada to being the first associate member of the European Union.
1: Now, the term is one that has been bandied about for the past 3 or 4 days, thanks to a Wall Street Journal report over the weekend that in great detail said this is something that the Canadian side had been pitching the Europeans. The Prime Minister denied that Canada was seeking that so-called associate membership on Sunday, I believe it was. And now you have what you just heard there. So putting the politics of all of that aside for a moment, we've got the Daily Debrief panel on tap in about 10 minutes for that. We thought it was a good time to actually talk about what the EU is. And that's the subject of our explainer this week.
3: Explain this.
0: The explainer.
1: Here to help us explain is Ian Cooper, a senior research fellow at the Brexit Institute at Dublin City University, a Canadian. Hi, Professor.
4: Hi, Vashi. Thank you.
1: Thank you so much for making time for this conversation today. I really appreciate it.
4: You're welcome.
1: Okay, I'll start off with the most basic of all questions. What is the European Union?
4: Well, that's a good question. The European Union is an international organization of 27 European states that have significantly pooled their sovereignty and delegated powers to the international level. It's a very deep form of economic and political integration. So it's not just like a free trade agreement. Mm-hmm. They have a single market where they have common kind of consumer standards. They have a customs union where they have a common external trade policy, and they have a single currency, like a single the euro currency, which is used by 21 of the 27 member states. So it's a really deep form of economic and political cooperation.
1: And when you talk about certain aspects of sovereignty, for example, that are ceded in order to become part of the EU, what would be some examples of that?
4: Well, essentially that in the EU, they make common decisions. Pardon me. They make common decisions together, and no member state has a veto over those common decisions. So when they make decisions by majority or qualified majority vote. So in that sense, member states have to give up a certain amount of sovereignty because they don't always get their way in the collective decisions that the group makes.
1: And there are a variety, like I keep hearing three different things: European Commission, European Parliament, European Council. Like who has that lawmaking or decision-making power, and how does it work?
4: Well, they're kind of shared between those three. The Commission is kind of the executive arm that is, its job is to implement the laws, and the European Parliament is a transnational directly elected parliament that is kind of the democratic branch, the legislative branch of the EU. And the Council is the group that represents the member states, so the national governments. And so you have kind of a balance of power between those institutions within this kind of system of government.
1: And essentially, is there an example of a law that, let's say, went through that process that then applies to all member countries that might not have been what they individually selected?
4: Well, I mean, there have been all kinds of laws. I mean, you could, environmental laws. The thing about the European Union is that it covers all kinds of different policy domains. Mm-hmm. So laws about the environment, but laws about trade, about free movement of people, about justice and home affairs. It really covers all kinds of areas. And so different governments can find themselves getting outvoted all the time. But I guess they make the calculation that being part of the club is better for their national interest in the long term.
1: So what about being sort of a member of the club, this idea of the associate membership? When you hear that term, what goes through your mind?
4: Okay. And I know where this is going. So this is it's an audacious idea that was presented today by Ursula von der Leyen. Mm-hmm. And it had many EU experts kind of scratching their heads because associate membership is not a thing in the European Union. Either you're a member or you're not a member. But that does not mean that they couldn't decide that in the future, Canada could be an associate member because they decide to create a new kind of relationship. But it's really unclear exactly what that would entail. Like, what would Canada get out of that? And what would it have to give up in order to become an associate member? Nobody really knows at this stage.
1: So it's never, that idea has not actually formally been defined, correct?
4: No, it's not a, it's that there's no such thing as associate membership there, but the EU has association agreements with many different countries. And so it has different kinds of relationships with neighboring countries, and some of them with different kind of levels of closeness or distance. So a country like Norway is not a member state of the European Union, but is actually quite closely integrated into the EU economically. I don't know if that would be a model that would be attractive for Canada, because Canada is so distant compared to Norway.
1: Yeah, on the face of it, I guess I would conclude just by asking you, Professor Cooper, about the prospect of, given the geography, even just alone, like the prospect of some form of deepening relationship that goes beyond CETA. Like, do you envision some sort of path forward on that, given where we are and where Europe is?
4: I think that there are lots of possibilities. One obvious place where they could start would be freeing up travel, like visa-free travel. Mm-hmm. That is something that is a huge advantage for citizens of the European Union. If you live in Europe, you could move to any country in Europe and live and work and study there. And you can imagine that would be a prospect that would be extremely attractive for Canadians, especially young people in Canada, if they could just pick up and move and just start working in Rome or Paris or Berlin, and just have that option. So that would be a bit of low-hanging fruit that Carney and von der Leyen might want to think about negotiating on.
1: Okay, I'm going to leave it on that note. I'm out of time. I appreciate your time and your insights this afternoon, Professor Cooper. Thank you.
4: It's been my pleasure.
1: Thanks, sir. Ian Cooper is a senior research fellow at the Brexit Institute at Dublin City University, and of course, a Canadian who is our expert this week on the EU. Very much appreciate the explanation. If you have a question for us for our weekly explainer, send me a text anytime. 71010 is the number to text. We've got to talk about the politics of all of this, right? I mean, over the weekend, the Prime Minister denied a Wall Street Journal report that Canada was seeking this so-called associate membership. And then today, we have Ursula von der Leyen saying that now she wants to pitch that associate member. We're opening the door to be an associate member of the EU. Is this what Canadians want, and what are the politics of it? We'll talk about that with the Daily Debrief panel next.
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1: Good afternoon. I'm McKelly. Partly cloudy skies out there right now, 23, feeling closer to 28. Your full forecast coming up. First, a top story. A warning that the contents of the story may be inappropriate for certain ears. Ottawa police are searching for a man connected with reports of two indecent acts in the Heron Park area. These date back to the August 29th and September 3rd. In the first incident, police allege a man followed a woman along a Heron Park path, exposed his privates, and began pleasuring himself. In the second incident, the suspect is accused of looking into a home near Bank and Heron and doing the same. An image of the suspect is posted at ctvnewsottawa.ca. An update on the federal government and their efforts to reduce the size of the public service. The Parliamentary Budget Watchdog reporting that nearly 90% of the jobs eliminated over the past year were permanent positions. A new employment tracking tool launched Tuesday showing this data in an effort to help parliamentarians understand these employment changes. The Canada Strong Budget 2025 outlined a plan to cut the size of the federal public service by 28,000 positions by 2029. And so far, they're down about 9,500, and nearly 90% of that number is represented in formerly full-time workers. The size of the federal public service as of the second quarter of 2026 is just over 345,000. Drivers in Ottawa will want to fill up the tanks soon as the gas price roller coaster ticks up again. There's an expected increase tomorrow, according to President of Canadians for Affordable Energy, President Dan McTagg. He says it will go up 6 cents per liter in the capital, which will bring the average up to $1.89. He also warns that record high diesel prices are going to keep jumping. That's expected to rise 14 cents per liter on Thursday. That would bring the diesel price back to $2.68.9 per liter. And finally, curtains are rising at the City Folk Festival tonight. The five-day event is at a new venue this year, moving from Lansdowne Park to the RA Centre as the area of their old stage is under construction. Joe Riley is a spokesperson for City Folk, and on CFRA's The Morning Rush, he says their new location is working out and there's plenty to look forward to.
16: They're proving to be a fantastic partner because when you move into a new space like that, right, you got to figure out flow, people flow, staging, electricity and everything. And our infrastructure and logistics team has just been singing the high praises of the folks at the RA Center. They're proving to be a great partner.
1: Some headliners include Alabama Shakes, Alice Cooper, Sex Pistols, Of Monsters and Men, and Third Eye Blind. The last day of the festival is Sunday. It's a new age in the conversation. Have your say with the CFRA Talkback button on the iHeartRadio app. From the CTV Weather Center, a mix of sun and cloud today, high of 25, feeling closer to 30. Partly cloudy skies in the evening, temperatures will drop down to 12. Tomorrow's mainly cloudy with chance of showers and 22 degrees. That'll clear in the evening, temperatures dropping back down to 11. And Friday is sunny and a high of 19. That's Liv from the CTV Newsroom. I'm Kelly News next at 2 o'clock.
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1: And dear Mark, I said we must urgently reimagine our partnerships. So I would like to work with you on opening the door for Canada to being the first associate member of the European Union.
2: Big news out of the Prime Minister's trip to Europe. That's the President of the European Commission, Ursula von der Leyen, formally inviting Canada to become a so-called associate member of the EU. This just a few days after the Prime Minister denied a report from the Wall Street Journal that he was seeking that kind of membership. Here is our new ambassador designate to the EU, Jonathan Wilkinson, trying to clarify.
3: You've heard Prime Minister Carney talk about it as an alliance of the future. You heard that from President von der Leyen. You heard her also mention the idea of associate membership. We're not there. It's an opportunity for us to talk about that, but we're really much more focused on getting concrete results.
2: All right. That's Jonathan Wilkinson, the new ambassador designate to the EU. Let's bring in the Daily Debrief panel.
4: The Daily Debrief.
2: With us this afternoon, Saeed Selvam is president of Selvam Public Affairs. Tim Powers is chairman of Summa Strategies. And thank you, Tim, for hosting the past few days. And Michael Couture is a senior political correspondent here at CTV News. Hey, guys.
5: Hey.
2: Happy Europe Wednesday. Mike, I'll start with you. This is interesting from a political perspective only because it came out from the Wall Street Journal. Very detailed report on the weekend, right? Well sourced. This wasn't just like one guy in the French diplomatic office telling somebody at the WSJ, right? Like, it was very detailed. And then all of a sudden, people behind the scenes, not for attribution. It's not true. It's not true. Then the prime minister at TIFF tells a reporter who asks on the red carpet, no, that's not what we're seeking. And then all of a sudden, 3 days later, they're inviting us to become this unknown thing called an associate member.
5: Yeah, and it's interesting because in that conversation with Jonathan Wilkinson, part of the rest of the interview was essentially that they had put associate member on the table. Canada had kind of replied with a different term, but none of these terms seemingly really mean anything. That has any. It's a new term, right? It's basically. It's not a boyfriend. It's not a girlfriend. We're not going steady. We're not talking. Like, I don't know. The kids
2: going steady or 75
5: right?
2: Years
5: like
2: old.
5: The kids these days. What are they? You know, what do they call it? Are we just talking? Are we actually dating? Who knows?
2: Situationship.
5: Is it? Yeah, exactly. So, and then that's the whole thing about this is what is Canada looking for, and what is Canada willing to give up? To Wilkinson's point that he's also made in those interviews is like there's an issue of sovereignty here that Canada doesn't want to give up. And, you know, there's two examples in the recent past, Iceland and Norway. Iceland most recently, just this summer, if I'm not mistaken, voted against joining the EU because fishing is such a big industry in Iceland. And part of it would be they'd have to fall under EU rules when it comes to fishing and you know, how much they're actually able to harvest and that kind of thing. And that is something that I'm sure that Tim would know on the East Coast in Newfoundland and Labrador that, you know, these are red lines that Canada wouldn't want to agree to. So this is the whole thing about, you know, what does this really mean? And the Prime Minister hasn't gotten out ahead of it. In fact, he's playing catch up again in the denial of it. And now it's on the table. And then he goes over double cheek kiss to Ursula von der Leyen. And it sounds like, no, we're starting these talks.
2: Yeah, I mean, there's no membership, Tim, to put it bluntly, in the EU. We just had an expert on for the explainer without some ceding of sovereignty.
6: Well, let me first start with a denial, Vashi. Neither Mike nor I are about to launch a dating show because I'm going to, you know, that will be a great show, actually. But we're, I'm going to continue with his metaphor, and it seems like Canada's playing hard to get. Now, I'm told, never done it myself, that can be a strategy that can work, but it depends what you want to get. The challenge the Prime Minister is having is, well, he leaves it undefined, and there may be some strategic negotiating benefit in that. It's raising more negative questions than positive questions for him. You saw the Conservatives coming out over the weekend when that Wall Street Journal story came out saying, well, what does that mean? We don't want to politically align. We don't want to be, what, the 28th state. And while all of that may be a bit far-fetched, it means the Prime Minister's got to bat it back. So if there is some game that's being played with the European Union about trade and trying to get CETA to work better and what, there's still 10 countries that haven't signed on to all of that. This mightn't be the best way to do it. Or perhaps it is to send a broader message to the investment community that, you know, the world wants Canada, well, except Donald Trump. But there's so much complexity in that. It allows for the complicated political reactions, and a void is getting filled by the things the Prime Minister probably doesn't want it filled with.
2: Yeah, like I can get from a strategic perspective, Saeed, you know, the message you might want to send the Americans or the investment community, but you do have to worry about communications to Canadians, I think, as well. Like, there's no clarity here.
7: You do, and you have to wait until the ink is dried on the details, but sovereignty has been the big phrase over the past few months into the year, especially given the fact that Donald Trump continues on with the tariff war with Canada. So when you look at this from a purely political standpoint, I honestly think that the Prime Minister, along with the European Union, really understand that they have to find alternatives to the United States, and this might be a way of doing that. But another big aspect of this, Vashi, which is just so interesting, is that this is a carved out a la carte option. At the end of the day, if I'm former Prime Minister David Cameron, I would be saying to the European Union, what? This was negotiable? Like, this was a thing? This was an option? I mean, the United Kingdom exited for because the European Union basically told them, you're either with us or you're not part of this union. So the fact that this is an a la carte carved out option specifically for Canada really does a few things. One, it demonstrates how influential the Prime Minister is in Europe. Two, it demonstrates the importance of the trade corridor between Canada and Europe as well. But three, it also potentially opens up some options. So the ability for Canadians to live and work in Europe is also a potential that might be on the table. But again, we don't know any of this until some of the details come out about the agreement. But definitely he's going to get criticized by the opposition on this, especially around the sovereignty argument, that's for sure.
2: Yeah, I think all of that can be true. It's just this sort of pattern that we've seen emerge now, Mike, where it's like big things appear to be being decided behind the scenes, where, like, you know, we're only brought up to speed months after the fact. Like, it's eventually going to catch up with them.
5: Yeah, and it's the way of the CEO that's running this country now. It is the, you don't need to know until I'm going to tell you sense of it. And don't you worry about it. I've got your best interest at heart, or at least, you know, not to say there's a lack of accountability, but there's a lack of accountability along the way. You know, he's going to tell Canadians, but only after we've really worked out the details. And the thing that I find is interesting is they work out the details of the deal, but the details of the communication strategy never seem to be at the forefront of this. They never seem to be how are we really going to talk to Canadians about this and help them understand why this is good for them? And that's something that I'm sure that Saeed and Tim can talk to more about. But it is that constant feel of, don't you worry. But it's also, let me go back for a second. It's also the, you know, for lack of a better term, the gaslighting of like, no, that's not what it is. That's not what this is. No. And then Ursula von der Leyen says, no, that's what it
2: that
5: is.
2: That is what it is.
5: And then he goes over, big hug and double cheek kiss. And, you know, journalists on this side of the, pond are like, well, wait a second. Was it or wasn't it?
2: Do you think, Tim, last word to you, this does though end up sending a message? There's got to be sort of the headline that gets out of there that somehow reaches the White House, right? Like, we're not waiting for you.
6: Well, Vashi, I was joking with your producer and the man who helps me out when I sit in for you, David Smith, that I'm waiting for Donald Trump to discover St. Pierre and Miquelon. So the Prime Minister and the French President are meeting there on Sunday. The President is probably unaware there's a French territory off the coast of Newfoundland and Labrador. So much like this event, I suspect come the weekend we'll be hearing a lot about these things and what Canada is doing. And maybe St. Pierre and Miquelon are about to be annexed because, yeah, it's going to irritate the White House.
2: Yeah. Probably. Okay, we're going to take a quick commercial break. Speaking of irritating, did the Prime Minister, former Prime Minister Stephen Harper's speech irritate current leader of the Conservative Party, Pierre Poilievre? That's what we're talking about next. I'm mixing and cloud with a high of 25, feeling closer to 30. Partly cloudy skies this evening. Temperatures will drop down to 12. Tomorrow's mainly cloudy with chance of showers and 22. Clearing in the evening, temperatures dropping back down to 11. And Friday is sunny and a high of 19. From the CTV Weather Center,
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1: It's 20 minutes past the top of the hour. Yesterday, the current Prime Minister, Mark Carney, kicked off his big investment summit in Toronto, and former Prime Minister Stephen Harper closed it with these words.
2: It is a situation in which, given the ongoing violations of our trade agreement by the United States and the current impasse in negotiations, our country felt compelled to walk away and to see a trade war commence in earnest. This had to be a very difficult decision, but I do believe that our government had no choice but to take this path.
1: I do believe our government had no choice but to walk away from those talks. That's former Prime Minister Stephen Harper endorsing the decision by current Liberal Prime Minister Mark Carney to walk away from those talks. And it wasn't the only endorsement he provided of the Liberal government and of this Prime Minister. On multiple occasions during his 15-minute speech last night, he offered an endorsement of the path forward on investment, on deregulation, on resource development, oftentimes saying, you know, I prefer them to go faster or to move further. But certainly, you know, not critical of the government in any of the ways that the current leader of the opposition, Pierre Poilievre, is. What does that all mean politically? Our daily debrief panel is back. Saeed Selvam, Tim Powers, and Michaela Couture. Saeed, what do you make of that?
3: Well, one of the most pro-U.S. prime ministers at this summit basically said the reliance on the U.S. must be diminished. And I think that's an important takeaway. I think that he understood, despite the fact that he comes from a different party than the prime minister himself, he understood that you are basically selling this country to global investors. So he's telling those global investors that no matter what you do, Canada is able to survive a change in government as long as we decouple and move away from the U.S. So we stand united on that front. Now, from a political perspective, that definitely gives tremendous brownie points once again to the prime minister. And it doesn't help Poilievre's case at all in any way, shape, or form, to the point where he was actually cornered and he wasn't able to sort of come out of it. So the only thing that you can say is that, you know, I stand behind Canada. I stand behind this united approach. But Harper himself was a really key endorser to, I think, the prime minister's agenda, but also the summit itself.
1: Yeah, I think, like, I was there for the summit, Tim, and I think the idea was, and Jean Chrétien was there for the whole thing as well. The idea was to present these investors with a message of unity. Like, we are all on the same page, and that should help encourage you to believe that the stability exists here to park your dollars here. If I put that aside, and I understand that imperative, and I think all of them are statesmen and they understand that's why they're doing it. But if I put that aside for a second, like, it is quite devastatingly a blow to Mr. Poilievre, who has spent the past 3 weeks saying, show us the deal. We need to know if you made the right decision in walking away. You're not doing

0: X, Y, Z enough. We can't believe the direction that you're moving forward on. It's not genuine. Like, the former leader of the Conservative Party said the opposite yesterday.
1: Well, two things to understand. I think Stephen Harper has a job, other than being a former prime minister, that he has to perform. And he started with that, trying to create a little bit of a separation. He runs the he's the chair of the Alberta Investment Fund, AIMS. AIMCO, and as he said, he's trying to get money into Alberta. But it's not easy to separate yourself from what your history is, and he is one of the fathers of the modern-day Conservative Party. And when one of the fathers of the modern-day Conservative Party says the Liberal government has it right, it's not a great day for Pierre Poilievre. Now, everybody's playing nice about it. Pierre Poilievre saying, yep. You know, he talked to the prime minister. I think it reflects the fact that we are in this hugely unique moment, and the loser in this hugely unique moment is Pierre Poilievre, because everything that could possibly go against him in terms of his efforts to reassert his leadership and demonstrate that he's in control of things and can arrest the change in the polls just isn't working for him. And that didn't, I do not think it was deliberate by Stephen Harper. Don't get me wrong. I think, again, it's the uniqueness of the moment, but that doesn't mean Pierre Poilievre wasn't run over by a bus.
0: Yeah, it did. You're right. Like, it didn't feel deliberate. Like, it really, it doesn't feel like Harper's out to get anybody, but it is just so different than anything else that I literally watched that speech last night, almost like, as Laura Stone said on Power Play last night, like, jaw dropping a bit with how frequently the former prime minister essentially endorsed the position Prime Minister Carney is taking. Like, I guess we can be sure that this is basically a Conservative government now. I don't know.
2: Well, I mean, but also the fact that even yesterday he said this investment summit is such a good idea, I wish I had thought of it.
1: Yeah.
2: Like, that to me was the one moment where I went, oh, wow, look how full throated this is. And, you know, to have just a couple of hours earlier, even an hour earlier, Pierre Poilievre to say, yeah, these summits are good, but where are the results? It's almost like, you know, Pierre Poilievre was out in the schoolyard trying to stand up to the bully, and he had none of his posse behind him. And he was just there wagging his finger. And his fingers wagging in the breeze there because, yeah, it's a blow to him. And now what, right? It's just, it also, coupled with that you had Poilievre in the United States on US TV saying, calling for tariff-free trade. And no, we need to come together. We really need to come together. And then a few days
0: also having his first good week in a while.
2: It ended pretty quickly.
0: It ended fast, yeah.
2: It ended, you could hear the brakes scratching or the record, scratching off as well. I mean, and saying that to those American networks, we need tariff-free trade. And then yesterday for Harper to say, no, he was right to walk away. That made sense. I mean, I think all of that sort of builds up to today in caucus that's getting underway in Penticton, B.C., and you wonder, okay, where does Pierre Poilievre stand? If this is, you know, as Tim describes him, the father of the United Conservative Party, well, where's Poilievre in that right now?
0: So let's talk a little bit about caucus. We have a few minutes. Saeed, the leader of the party, Pierre Poilievre, will address his MPs this afternoon around 4 o'clock Eastern. We'll carry it live on CTV News Channel. What does he have to tell them?
3: He has to look like he's putting forward a solid alternative to the current government and is actually hearing the day-to-day struggles of Canadians across the country. If he appears tone deaf in any way, shape, or form, it's going to continue to throw his leadership into question. At the end of the day, he's had a bunch of MPs who have crossed the floor. You have the by-elections, and now you have this Harper commentary that's also adding a lot of fuel to the fire here. At the end of the day, he really needs to demonstrate that he has got a solid plan and that he is able to convince many people, including Canadians across the country, that there is an alternative for them to vote for come next election.
0: Tim, what does he have to say?
1: I think it's not so much what he says, it's the listening and engagement that he does. Because I think that is his vulnerability. People know that he can deliver a strong message, that he's committed to the cause, but when you're having such trouble in caucus, when you're having such trouble in caucus, you have to be able to try and assuage those concerns. If he wants to do something bold, Vashi, which may help him with his caucus, he could boot Jamil Giovanni because that he's certainly causing a lot of strain on the caucus. So the place is interesting because that's the same place the BC Conservative Party met not that long ago, and boy, it hasn't gone well for them. So I think more listening and maybe something bold.
0: Mike, what are your expectations for caucus? I mean, the Jamil Giovanni factor really hangs over it, right?
2: Yeah.
0: Like he's kind of going out. He had one endorsement of Mr. Polyev's position last week, but lots of social media posts that didn't even mention him.
2: Yeah, and you have to wonder whether or not there will be any type of outreach from Polyev or his camp to go look. Okay, you know, Mr. Giovanni, clearly you have some traction within caucus. How can we get all on the same page here? We need to emerge from this united. And what does Polyev do to provide that leadership to the group to say, okay, I'm still the person that, you know, is leading this party. I'm still the person that we need to sort of rally around. And can he reflect that? Can he once again pivot, or will he, you know, be able to moderate the party the way that Stephen Harper used to keep everybody together, keep everybody in line coming out of this?
0: All right. Thanks, guys. Appreciate it. Saeed Selvam, Tim Powers, and Mike LeCouture. We're back to talk AI taking over humanity, fact or fiction, next with the CEO of Canada's biggest AI company.
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5: I'm Evan Kelly in the CTV newsroom. Ottawa police are searching for a suspect who they say sexually assaulted a runner in Orleans. The parliamentary budget watchdog reporting that nearly 90% of the jobs eliminated over the past year were permanent positions, and musical acts taking to a new stage for this year's City Folk Festival getting underway tonight. Full details coming up in 30 minutes. From the CTV Weather Center, a mix of sun and cloud and high of 25, feeling closer to 30. Partly cloudy skies this evening, temperatures dropping down to 12. Tomorrow's mainly cloudy skies with chance of showers and 22. Clearing in the evening, temperatures dropping back down to 11, and Friday is sunny and a high of 19. Fast Liz from the CTV Newsroom, I'm Kelly.
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1: It's 25 minutes before the top of the hour. One of the big areas the federal government was pushing for investment at the investment summit in Toronto this week was artificial intelligence. Canada's biggest company in AI is Cohere. The CEO is Aidan Gomez. I had the chance to talk to Mr. Gomez on the sidelines of the summit about something that has been brewing over the last week. All these big U.S. tech companies saying we need to slow it all down. AI could actually make humanity extinct. Now, Mr. Gomez posted a reply over the weekend saying that he doesn't believe that they're acting in the best interest of everybody, that they, you know, might be trying to further their own commercial interests. And he called them, that said they're acting as a kind of cartel. That's where I started off the conversation.
2: Well, the first thing to say is that there are dangers to the technology, for sure. Yeah, in particular, things like the cyber threat. Like, this is the most capable cyber weapon we've ever seen developed. So that is 100% real, and that threat needs to be mitigated. There's a second category of risk where people talk about extinction or the Terminator-like scenarios that are kind of sci-fi inspired, and they even like to assign percentage likelihoods for that to happen. Those aren't based in fact. Those are fiction, and they shouldn't be used. They certainly shouldn't be used to motivate policy. With the particular article that was put out by the Anthropic CEO over the weekend, it called for the alleviation of antitrust law, so that antitrust law that was set up to prevent the formation of cartels, specifically for his company and a couple others, so that they could better coordinate amongst themselves. That should raise a huge red flag. You know, I am one of the CEOs of these AI companies, and yes, I hope that we're listened to when it comes to regulation. I hope we do have a voice. But there is a much broader set of stakeholders that need to be consulted. And this needs to be led by the public sector, by the government, not by a small group of Silicon Valley tech companies.
3: Do you think they're trying, if I could be blunt, to leverage concerns around safety for their own commercial interests?
2: I don't want to presume their incentives or intentions, but certainly you could imagine a scenario where the companies who have reached a certain level of capability in AI want to pull up the ladder behind them and not let others come up and compete. It's called regulatory capture. It's been used many times in the past. And that's something that, you know, we all as a public have an interest in defending against. This needs to be led by the government. That's the best path towards safe AI deployment.
3: Do you think there's a regulatory framework that the public sector could come up with that allows both those things to happen at the same time?
2: 100%.
3: You do?
2: Of course. Yeah. There's good regulation, like unequivocally, right? There's regulation that doesn't entrench the incumbents, supports innovation, but sets clear guardrails in the places where there is concern. And I put out a blog post that talked about the different areas that I think we need to invest. We need to identify what the risks are. What are we mitigating against? Because the sci-fi scenarios aren't specific enough. So we need to get down to details of what we're trying to protect against. We need to be able to measure those behaviors. And then we need to have testing to assess these models for those risks. So those core components are something that we can implement as a government. We can empower regulators to do that. And I think it's a much safer path than giving the power to some of my peers in Silicon Valley.
3: Why do you think that sci-fi risk, as you characterize it, which I think, like, particularly given the blog post you're referencing, the numerical assignment to the risk of it, like, has left a lot of people over the last week kind of afraid, right? And sometimes that can impart something on the public sector as well when they start to do those regulations. So why do you think that isn't real?
2: Well, I think it is stoking panic, right? Like, it's a scary thing. We all grew up with sci-fi and these scary stories of Terminators, etc. That is a story. It's fiction. It's something we made up before any of this technology really existed.
3: You're not worried about the risk of that?
2: I am worried. There's plenty of risks of this technology, as I've mentioned, but I'm worried about the risks that actually exist. Things like the cyber capabilities, the potential contribution to bioweapons development. These are concrete and real risks that exist today, and that this technology, you know, we need to mitigate those downsides. But when you talk about the extinction of humanity, that is categorically different. Like, there should be a very high burden of proof for how exactly that would come about. I don't think that's there.
3: Fair point. I wanted to ask you about sort of the investment side of things, and in particular, some interventions you've had recently or comments that you've made about the possibility of Canada being home to data centers and sort of where we can fit into that ecosystem. That's another one of those subjects that's become high on the public consumption side, right? People are very interested in it. You see municipal level governments making, you know, moratoriums on their development. There's people who are worried about what this means for their own backyard, that kind of thing. How can those concerns be mitigated or addressed in a way that still allows Canada to be what you envision in that space?
2: So every time you turn on your phone or your laptop, you're connecting to a data center. So data centers exist. They are fundamental to the digital infrastructure of the world. There's no present or future without them. We're going to have to develop data center capacity. The question is one of how do we do it in the right way? How do we consult communities? How do we make sure that energy costs don't get affected by the data centers, and the data center providers and AI companies pay those costs so that consumers don't have to? How do we ensure that the water usage of these systems is as low as possible? Because there's nothing fundamental about a data center or a water-cooled data center that means it has to consume tons of water. That's actually a misunderstanding. There was a book that was put out about 3 or 4 years back that overestimated the amount of water consumption by 1,000-fold, like 3 orders of magnitude. Since it has gotten corrected, but that misinformation has permeated the public consciousness. And I think, you know, there are intelligence community assessments that China and Russia are fueling some of this sentiment, specifically to slow down democracies in their development of this technology. So we need to, there's a burden of proof, I think, on the infrastructure developers and the AI companies to show that we can build this technology and the infrastructure for it in a sustainable way that includes the communities affected and protects them from any of the downsides.
3: Do you feel like it's important to speak publicly about that? And I have a kind of weird way of asking this, in that I covered 15, 20 years ago, the oil sands at the time when the pipelines were, they were pitching a lot of new pipelines. This is a weird analogy, but I feel like this when I start covering AI centers, in that data centers, in that there were a lot of measurable benefits that could have come from more development at the time, but James Cameron flew over them and superstars flew over them. And that public narrative took hold in a way that the sector didn't realize until it was too late. They felt they didn't have to defend their ideas at the time or the development that they wanted to see, because it was like, oh, that's nonsensical. Nobody's going to really. And it didn't work. And instead, then they ended up without social license for years. I just wonder if you think there needs to be more like sort of private sector intervention at this point. People like you talking about what you want to see in order to counter the prospect of that, because it has taken hold among
2: communities. Yeah, I mean, like the truth about data centers needs to be spoken about. And it's the reality is actually quite optimistic. Like, you can power these data centers with renewable energy. You don't have to use coal sources. You can use carbon capture when you do need to use behind the meter. You can use closed loop water systems that don't require much water at all. And so there's a lot of, frankly, misinformation floating around out there. And I think if there's anything I want Canadians to know, it's that this is your technology. We invented AI, like Jeff Hinton, Joshua Bengio. 2 years ago, they won the Nobel Prize for giving us all of this technological revolution that we're seeing today. And they were funded by CIFAR, the Canadian taxpayer, right? So we invented this technology. It is our technology. We should lead in the development and deployment of this technology on the global stage. That's what Cohere is fighting to do. We are going to have to build the capacity to develop this technology, and that requires data centers. There's a way to do it right. There's a way to protect against the environmental impacts, the social impacts, and we have to do it that way. And I think it's much better to build a data center in Canada where the grid is over 60% clean energy than it is elsewhere in the world. And we should become a data center superpower. It would be a huge leverage point on the world stage. If Canada can control that resource, geopolitically, it puts us in a very strategic position. So this is our technology, and we should be the ones to lead on the global stage.
1: All right, that was Aidan Gomez, the CEO of Canadian AI company Cohere, speaking to us on the sidelines of that investment summit in Toronto. We're back with a live report from Rachel Aiello in Europe next. A mix of sun and cloud with a high of 25, feeling closer to 30. Partly cloudy skies this evening. Temperatures will drop down to 12. Tomorrow's mainly cloudy with chance of showers and 22. Clearing in the evening, temperatures dropping back down to 11. And Friday is sunny and a high of 19. 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
1: 10 minutes before the top of the hour, we're talking about the prospect, as invited today by the European Commission's President Ursula von der Leyen, of Canada becoming a so-called associate member of the EU. The Prime Minister is in Europe. Alongside covering that trip is Rachel Aiello, CTV National News correspondent, joining us now from a pub. I'm reading what's written here in the script. A pub somewhere in Manchester, England. Hi, Rachel.
2: Hey, Vash. Yeah, apparently the Prime Minister didn't make enough friends at the EU Parliament today. So he's brought the delegation to the UK, and he is off meeting with Andy Burnham, the British Prime Minister in Liverpool. They're going to take in a football game. But, you know, classic for these trips, largely the media delegation has been sat at a pub an hour away, and that is where you find me now.
1: So there's a pool there, and Chris, if you're listening, if we could just go live to News Channel, because we're going to play a little bit as the Prime Ministers meet right now live on our watch. Let's listen.
3: On defence cooperation, on trade, and there's been positive developments in that direction recently between the UK and Canada, on AI, which I'm sure we'll discuss. And it's just so good for me to think that I will have somebody to talk to and commiserate about Everton at a G7 meeting, which is a really wonderful wonderful thought, because I'll be needing you. But you are so welcome to Liverpool, and obviously to your beloved club, the new home of Everton Football Club. We're delighted that you're with us this evening. Looking forward to the discussion.
4: But thank you very much. Prime Minister, dear Andy, you know, the first time I saw Everton live was in the FA Cup. 1989, a classic match, unfortunately went the wrong way, and of course remembered for something more poignant, Hillsborough, and I want to commend you for your role in helping to bring justice and closure, if I may use that term, for that situation. It's an honor to be here, it's a pleasure to be here, quite frankly, but also a real opportunity. I also want to note, you mentioned the personal side, I also lost my father to Alzheimer's. I know that that struggle, and but of course, as well, if I may suggest, the pride that he feels in your accomplishments, his accomplishments, as you said, in your family's accomplishments. And, you know, in the discussions we've had in the short time in your role, you putting those values, those progressive values, to work internationally with Ukraine, with the difficult situation in the Middle East, aspects there, and now an opportunity for us to build together the right values around AI, the right values on how we cooperate on defense and trade and beyond. So much to learn, much to do, and I just appreciate you making the time. And this is just a very highly efficient, c'est une réunion très efficace d'être ensemble, quelques mots en français pour nous, d'être ici à Liverpool avec le nouveau Premier ministre.
5: All right, I'm going to jump in here, Mark Carney.
1: All right, now I'm going to jump in here. So that was just a little bit of the flavor of the Prime Minister of Canada meeting the Prime Minister of the UK, Rachel Aiello, listening in live from a pub somewhere nearby, or kind of nearby. Let's get to the heart of it. Lots of friendly talk there, but let's get to the heart of what happened earlier today, Rachel, when the President of the European Commission made a pronouncement about Canada becoming an associate member of the EU. Take us through all this stuff.
2: Yeah, Vashi, I was in the gallery looking over the chamber of the European Parliament when von der Leyen made the comment, and it was definitely a take-note moment, of course, because after there was floating suggestions in the Wall Street Journal over the weekend of this prospect of Canada becoming a so-called associate member of the European Union, Carney and his office were pretty quick to pour cold water on that, really downplaying the suggestion that that was on the table. So it was a bit of a surprise for the reporters here to hear von der Leyen essentially double down on that vocabulary pretty quickly after. Of course, we had the Prime Minister's team not necessarily backtracking, but trying to parse the nuance of the verbiage here in a way that, you know, only a Prime Minister's communications team can do, and saying, you know, the Prime Minister would prefer to call this a unique alliance. So it really was a bit of a game of semantics here this afternoon. We had Jonathan Wilkinson, who is the incoming EU ambassador for Canada, kind of put up to try to field our questions on this. And he was pretty interesting, Vash. He was talking about, you know, the term isn't what we're focused on. Associate member is still apparently on the table. It's more so they're in the talking stage of trying to define the relationship, figure out what exactly this new agreement would entail. And from there, they would then, I guess, put a label on it.
1: So, yeah, like, can you offer us any clarity whatsoever? And I heard you, you know, asking many questions in this vein, but, like, does this mean we can all, like, all our kids can go work in Spain? Does it mean that, for example, one texter who's retired and doesn't want to go to the United States anymore would love the concept of visa-free travel there? Like, is that the kinds of things that they're looking for, or is it something different?
2: It is that and more. So we've heard some conversation around bringing this alliance towards stronger people-to-people ties. So that would include eased visa requirements, more open ability for labor mobility, for example, TBD on the people who want to vacation elsewhere. You know, it's fairly easy already to come to Europe. But you have to keep in mind, Bashi, we're talking about then having all of Europe citizens having the same free ability or easier ability to come into Canada. Beyond the mobility people side of things, there's conversations around economic security, really tying into trade there, which raises the question of, well, you have CETA. There are still 10 member states who haven't ratified it. So what exactly more are you hoping to accomplish given that position? And then as there's been a series of security and defense alliance announcements between Europe and Canada under Carney's tenure, they're looking at solidifying that more, really kind of the broad definition here. And this is all words at this point. I think it's fair to note there are absolutely no details on this. The indication would be that any sort of deal wouldn't be anywhere close to being finalized until perhaps next month at the EU-Canada summit that Carney is hosting. But it really does feel like it's just trying to take this relationship to the next level. What exactly that looks like, how much closer the two countries can practically get, really is yet to be articulated.
1: Okay, Rachel, thank you so much. I appreciate it. I know it's late there. Thank you.
2: No problems. Thanks, Bash.
1: All right, Rachel Aiello is a national news correspondent with CTV. She is with us there from England. That's where the prime minister is at this point on his European trip. We'll continue to have coverage over the next few days. Lots of you sending in messages. Bashi Carney has gone way, way too far with this EU associate membership saga. Check in with Canadians before making any plans to join the EU, says Scott. He may want to be European. I don't. He's really stepping over his bounds. Another listener writes, as a recently retired Canadian, I've spent 3 trips now through the United States, and I don't plan on going back anytime soon. This deal that Carney has cooking with the EU would pay huge dividends if retired seniors like myself and my wife could travel to the EU without having any restrictions. Looking forward to it. Another listener writes in, I've noticed little or no evidence that EU member nations feel like their sovereignty is put at risk as full voting members. It's not that type of union. Associate membership is their leader's way of honoring our unique trade and defense relationship. Another listener writes, what are the implications from a migration perspective of being an associate member of the EU? Would we be required, for example, to take migrants or face a penalty like full members? Hi, Vashi. One more listener says, are there not other obligations Canada would have to be directed to fall within, such as military strength, financial bailing out, other member states, etc.? All very, very relevant questions, none of which I would argue we have the answers to. The ambassador designate, Jonathan Wilkinson, seemed to say all of that is still up for discussion. And so those details don't exist yet. As soon as they do, you know, I'll convey them to you, though. I'll leave our program there. Thanks for listening. I'm back same time, same place tomorrow. Have a great afternoon.
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17: Good afternoon. I'm Chris Holsky. A warm day out there today. Right now, 23 degrees, feeling like 28 with the humidity. Your full forecast coming up. First, your top stories. European Commission President Ursula von der Leyen says the alliance wants to open the door for Canada to become an associate member. She made the remarks in a State of the Union address in France. Canada's ambassador designate to the EU, Jonathan Wilkinson, says the two sides had been talking about how to describe an enhanced partnership.
18: The way in which the Prime Minister has been describing it is as an alliance for the future, but that is a conversation that we need to be having.
17: Wilkinson says European officials had raised associate membership, but Canada is not looking to become a member of the European Union because it is a sovereignty issue. Ottawa police are searching for a suspect who they say sexually assaulted a runner in Orleans. Officers say a woman was jogging near Brian Coburn and Provence at 9 p.m. Sunday when a man in his 20s rode by on an electric scooter and slapped her behind. The man is described as white and wearing all black clothing with his hood up. Anyone with information on what happened is asked to call the East Criminal Investigation Section. Canada's first investment summit is over, but now the question is whether major projects being pitched to investors can succeed. Patrick LeBlanc is an associate professor of public and international affairs at the University of Ottawa. He says one of the biggest hurdles could be opposition to projects involving energy, minerals, and mining.
19: I think number one is getting the communities around these projects on board. And you have to have them as part of the decision-making from the beginning. So whether they're Indigenous communities, towns around this, so that's a huge issue because, you know, you need buy-in, you need legitimacy.
17: LeBlanc says the other major hurdles facing the proposed large-scale projects include potential labor shortages, environmental issues, and lengthy approval processes. U.S. President Donald Trump is again accusing Canada of not doing enough to clamp down on drugs, but did not include us in a list of major drug-producing countries released today. Kelly Malone with the latest.
20: The list is released each year. It cites Afghanistan, China, Colombia, Guatemala, Haiti, and Mexico, as well as other nations deemed major drug producers. In a declaration submitted to Congress, Trump praised the efforts of Mexico to stop the flow of drugs and shut down labs, but said Mexico and Canada still needed to do more. U.S. government data shows a minuscule volume of drugs is seized at the northern border compared to the boundary with Mexico. Trump used fentanyl as a reason to hit Canada with tariffs last year before the U.S. Supreme Court struck down those duties. Kelly Malone, The Canadian Press, Washington.
17: Sign up now for our morning and evening CTV News Ottawa newsletters. 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Ryan Knowles is in the CTV Weather Center.
21: Thanks, Chris. Hot one out there right now. Partly cloudy, 23 degrees. Feels more like 28 with the humidity. Low of 12 overnight. Cloudy tomorrow. 30% chance of showers late in the morning and in the afternoon. A high of 22. It'll feel like 26. And then sunny on Friday. A high of 19 degrees. Taking a look at the roads now. Slight delay heading east on the Queensway around Parkdale. Otherwise, though, rest of the highway is moving well. So is the 174 and the 416. Bit of congestion on Island Park starting from Scott Street leading up to the Champlain Bridge. There are also collisions on Carling heading westbound just before Broadview Avenue. Also on Woodruff heading northbound just after Baseline. With weather and traffic, I'm Ryan Knowles.
17: That's the latest from the CTV Newsroom. I'm Chris Holsky, CFRA's Ottawa Now. With Christy Cameron, get started next.
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1: Well, good afternoon, Ottawa, and welcome back to Ottawa Now. We are kicking off 4 hours of radio on what feels like a very summery afternoon, doesn't it? Only 23 degrees, but it is humid and sunny out there, and it actually feels closer to 30. The Humidex value right now is 28. This might be it. I hate to say it. I always say it at this time of year, though. This could be the final summer-like afternoon because tomorrow we're back down to 22 and only 19 and 18 on Friday and Saturday, respectively. Let's kick it off with something more serious than the weather, which is the news that a lot of Canadians woke up to this morning. The EU chief saying that she'd like Canada to become the first associate of the European Union. An associate. What is that exactly? It would appear that a lot of people don't really know because it's a brand new title. At the same time, Canada says that we're not ready to commit. What a weird time to be alive. Let's run it back here. Around 7 this morning, the president of the European Commission said Europe wants to open the door for Canada to invite us to become an associate member of the EU. She was delivering her State of the Union address, and the Canadian Prime Minister Mark Carney was right there. He's in the front row. As you know, he's traveling in Europe this week. He's in France, and he's working to strengthen ties with Europe. Strengthening ties is one thing. Being best friends or friendly is one thing. Becoming an associate member is another. Now, you know he's there. He's also giving a speech in European Parliament tomorrow morning. So we'll be waiting to hear from him in terms of how he's going to respond. But here's the tape of the president of the European Commission, Ursula von der Leyen, and what she said earlier today.
2: I would like to work with you on opening the door for Canada to being the first associate member of the European Union. We will move from CETA to an alliance for the future, to create a common prosperity and economic security space. We will work on intelligent manufacturing. We will create a tech alliance. We will integrate defense industrial bases. We will make the Arctic a flagship joint project. We will work on energy critical minerals and batteries, on AI, quantum, cyber, and economic security.
1: We've heard from the Canadian Prime Minister and the federal government that we want to create more friends in the world, that Canada needs more relationships. And I'll tell you, this courtship is now moving at a very fast pace. And I think a lot of Canadians are confused because they woke up this morning to this news and they said, wait, what's going on here? What does this mean, associate member? They're also wondering what the heck the Canadian Prime Minister was talking about when he was refuting that story from the Wall Street Journal. Because you'll remember over the weekend, there was a bit of original reporting from the Wall Street Journal saying that Canada was exploring potential membership with the EU. And our Prime Minister rejected it. He said no. He said, we're looking to forge a unique alliance, but Canada is not looking to become a member. Well, I guess technically, this is not becoming a full member, but it is an associate member, and we don't even know what that is. Naturally, a lot of Canadians are confused by this, and it appears the government isn't too worried about explaining itself to Canadians, which I find to be very bizarre. It's very strange that we're not getting an explanation from our government, and that Canadians are learning this from the president of the European Commission instead of from Mark Carney. But here we are. What is an associate membership? I can't tell you. It's an entirely new title. And what does it mean?
3: No one knows what it means, but it's provocative.
4: No, it's not. It
3: gets the people going.
1: Okay, all joking aside, that was the first clip that popped into my head this morning. We really don't know. Canada's ambassador to the European Union, Jonathan Wilkinson, spoke to reporters earlier today, and he said it's too early to really define it or put a label on it.
5: What I've said is there are a bunch of different things that people have used to describe what this could be. I think we've actually got to get to the point where we know what we're describing, which is moving forward with some of the specific initiatives that we have proposed, that they have proposed back to us. Those will all be announced, or at least the ones that we collectively agree on will end up being announced at the summit in October. And at that time, we'll have something more to say about exactly how to describe it. But I would say that you know, the way in which the Prime Minister has been describing it is as an alliance for the future, but that is a conversation that we need to be having going forward.
1: Take that as you will. Earlier this week, he said membership in the EU was a bridge too far. He said that Canada is still closely tied to the United States. Yes, our relationship has deteriorated, but we still need to keep that option open. We need to keep that door ajar. The question is, did Canada know that the EU top official was going to say this? Or was Carney just sitting there in the front row and he was a bit taken aback by it as well? It would seem that he very much knew she was going to say this. He's there for a purpose. But again, over the weekend, he was dumping cold water all over that report from the Wall Street Journal. Wilkinson was asked, and he reiterated that membership within the EU is not the goal.
5: We are not looking to be a member of the European Union because that is a sovereignty issue and people give up certain portions of their sovereignty. But at the end of the day, what we are looking to do is get as close as we possibly can in a manner that's going to actually strengthen all of our respective countries without giving up significant chunks of sovereignty.
1: Now, during her speech, von der Leyen said associate membership is a way to strengthen ties with Canada. She also downplayed any ties to the ongoing trade war with the United States. In a formal comment that was issued to the traveling media with the Prime Minister's office, the PMO said Carney welcomes the proposal, but it characterized this as an offer. And it went on to say, quote, Canada is deepening and widening its relationship to strengthen our sovereignty. This is a unique, positive approach that we will define together. This is just the weirdest language and the most bizarre way of hearing this for the first time. I've given you my take. I don't know what's going on here. 613-521-8255. How do you feel about all of this? Is this an offer that Canada should accept? Call or text us. 613-521-8255. Our question of the day, should Canada become an associate member of the EU?
4: Hey, my question for you today is...
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1: Coming up at the bottom of this hour, we'll speak with Jeremy Kinsman, who's the former Canadian ambassador to the European Union, and we'll get his take. I don't think he has any more information. He's just as confused as everyone else, but perhaps he can weigh in and give his opinion on what we ought to do. Coming up to 2:15 on the show, and Ryan Knowles is standing by. Good afternoon, my friend.
9: What's going on, Chris Deroni?
1: Well, you know, just have a bit of whiplash here from the Canadian government and all of the different lines that we've heard about what's going on with the EU. Are we friends with benefits? Are we in the middle of a courtship here? What's happening? I'm really not trying to make a mockery of this, but it's a brand new title. It's the first time that we've heard this title used.
9: No, yeah, we obviously need more information. I don't love how they kind of poured cold water on the associate membership thing. They kind of, on Sunday, I was talking about it all day, and then I had to flip back and be like, okay, now government sources say this isn't the case, and now it is the case. Like, I just don't like when any government does that.
1: Well, there's a lot of contorting.
9: Yeah.
1: And there's a lot of different words that are being said, but we don't know the meaning of any of them.
9: Yeah.
1: Like, they said, oh, we're not looking at full membership, but we're looking at a unique alliance.
9: Just be straight up. I think...
1: It's like, what does that mean?
9: There's going to have to be a public vote. That's probably what I see, but, you know, I guess we'll see, right?
1: Things are really accelerating.
9: Yeah.
1: That is for sure.
9: Clearly. Ah, jeez.
1: Lots on the show today, Ryan Knowles. Do you see we have two mayoral candidates in studio?
9: Oh, no. Who do we got?
1: We have Neil Saravanamutu.
9: Okay.
1: And Jeff Leeper.
9: Ah.
1: And one of those mayoral candidates is wanting to bring in a levy to deal with infrastructure. Mm-hmm. Jeff Leeper.
9: Yeah. I was kind of saying before, I didn't think his campaign was strong enough. It's good he made an announcement yesterday. I think he's got to keep that going, but yeah.
1: He says Ottawa's infrastructure is crumbling. That we know. That we know. The repair bill is coming due, and we don't have enough money in the bank account. So what do we do about it? He says it's time for a 1% levy.
9: Yeah.
1: You can call in on that too, folks. 613-521-TALK.
9: We love when Christy Cameron interviews the candidate. She is tough, but she is fair.
1: I'm not going as long this time.
9: No.
1: I think 18 minutes last time around was a little bit too long.
9: Are you having both in at the same time?
1: No, separate times.
9: Gotcha. Okay. Did you see the Carleton University debate?
1: I did.
9: We had Lawson. We had
1: Mark
9: Leeper,
1: Sutcliffe wasn't there.
9: Saravanamutu. Sutcliffe didn't, he said the students don't matter, I suppose. I don't know. All right. Let's get to the weather. Maybe that was a little too spicy. Partly cloudy out there, Christy Cameron. 23 degrees. Feels like 28 with the humidity right now. Low of 12 overnight. Cloudy tomorrow, 30% chance of showers late in the morning and the afternoon, a high of 22, feeling like 26. Sunny Friday, a high of 19 degrees. Taking a look at the roads now. Heavy delay building.

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1: Holy Hannah, we are getting a lot of people texting into the show. 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
1: If we were to accept this associate membership invitation, okay, fine. What does that mean? Like, what do we have to pay to be an associate member? What is the financial fee? Nobody joins a country club without paying an annual fee, right? Or part of the membership or the organization or the body, then we probably have to pony up some money. And if we're to accept it, what level of control would that give us and the EU over things like, for example, our trade policy or immigration or defense? What does it mean for these big looming decisions in the country? And what about the financial component, as I mentioned? You can text in and let us know, 1-800-580-CFRA. Ben says, hi, Casey. Your question of the day answer, being an associate member of the EU is not necessary. We can negotiate trade deals and align certain approvals and production regulation to foster business, but we don't need to make a complete alliance with this association. How would people feel if Trump's next Truth Social post said we are working on making Canada an associate member of the United States? Stephen Manitick wrote in, hi, Casey. Your introduction to the subject at the beginning of this afternoon show was very good. You have at least addressed the hiding of the subject by the Prime Minister and that the Wall Street Journal story was real. Thank you for that. Well, it absolutely was real. And I find it very strange that he would come out and dump cold water all over it. And then we find out this morning at like 7 a.m. because of the time difference from somebody who's in Europe that this is an invitation that's on the table. What the

0: mentioned, we continue to cover Ottawa's mayoral race. And you can also write in on that. Neil Saravanamutu will be joining us in about an hour from now in studio. He is promising to conduct a comprehensive spending review at Ottawa City Hall. So he says if he's elected mayor, he would save us a bunch of money by combing through all the things that we spend money on and checking some items off, as in eliminating city programs that are no longer serving residents. But he says until that spending review is done, he is not going to commit to a property tax hike target. And I wonder how comfortable you feel about that. Anytime that we hear from mayoral candidates and they've got big lofty promises, but they still won't tell voters what their total property tax increase would be, I think that raises some eyebrows, because people are saying, well, you want me to vote for you, but you're also not giving me the total bill. So do I feel comfortable voting for somebody not knowing if there's going to be a tax cap or what I'm paying in taxes? You tell me on the text board. Earlier, when we had Neil Saravanamutu on our show and he was unveiling a couple of details of his plan, I pushed him on that and I said, you're going to do the spending review, but you're not even willing to ballpark a property tax increase. And he said no. So we'll see what he says today when he joins us once again. Also, we will be joined, as I mentioned, by Jeff Leeper. He's a veteran city councillor. He's been representing Kitchissippi Ward since about 2014. So he's been around for a while now, over a decade. He's calling for an infrastructure levy if he's elected mayor, because he says it's time to fix our roads and our sewers, all of these things that are falling apart. The repair bill is coming due, and he believes that it's time for a 1% levy to fix it. So, of course, we invited him on the show later today. I wonder, especially what people in the West End think about that. Of course, we're all property taxpayers. We're all residents of Ottawa. Is it something that you agree with, given that we have so many things that have to be fixed? Times are tight, though. And I'm going to put this to him on the show later when he joins. A lot of people, I don't think, like the idea of paying anymore. He acknowledged that when he was releasing part of his platform today. He said nobody likes paying more taxes. However, it has come time to do this because we cannot put it off anymore. Kevin Abel's Corners just wrote in already. Wow. Busy text board. Hi, Casey. A 1% levy suggested by Leeper is something I don't agree with. We already pay enough in taxes for what little we get in return. If we want to improve infrastructure, then perhaps it's time to stop the nice-to-have projects. Well, what might that be? Is that like Lansdowne 2.0? Is that something else? He said municipal government priorities should be roads, transit, and sewer. Also, why didn't Leeper push for infrastructure when he was a councillor beginning in 2014? One thing I will say is that he voted against three budgets. So as you head to the polls to elect a mayor and a city councillor on October the 26th, I will remind you, for all these people that have been around, you can go back and you can check their records and you can see how they voted. Leeper voted against three budgets because he did not support the direction that things were going in. 613-521-8255. Your 3 p.m. news is coming up in half an hour. Right now, it's almost 2:30. I'm jumping ahead in time because our show is so busy. Chris Holsky has the 2:30 news, and we will be back on the other side.
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10: Good afternoon. I'm Chris Holsky. A warm September day right now. 23 degrees. Feels like 28 with the humidity. Your full forecast coming up. First, your top stories. European Commission President Ursula von der Leyen said publicly today Europe wants to open the door for Canada to become an associate member of the EU. Reporters in Strasbourg, France asked Canada's ambassador designate to the EU, Jonathan Wilkinson, if our government knew about this beforehand.
11: We've been talking a lot about different ways in which you can describe the work we're doing. I think we're still a ways away from actually landing on what we think is the best way to describe it. What we're focused on is actually driving results in the specific sectors that we're actually focused on. And eventually we'll get to the issue of what's the best way to actually describe it.
10: Prime Minister Carney listened today as von der Leyen laid out key pillars for stronger cooperation between Europe and Canada. Carney is in France this week to secure a stronger alliance with Europe. A warning, the contents of this story may be inappropriate for certain ears. Ottawa police are searching for a man connected with reports of two indecent acts in the Heron Park area. These date back to August 29th and September 3rd. In the first incident, police allege a man followed a woman along a Heron Park path, exposed his privates, and began pleasuring himself. In the second incident, the suspect is accused of looking into a home near Bank and Heron and doing the same. An image of the suspect is posted at ctvnewsottawa.ca. Canada's first investment summit in Toronto this week has sent inviting messages to private companies, but experts say the real test is whether the major projects being pitched to investors can succeed. Rachel Sampson with the Institute for Research on Public Policy says creating a buzz and attracting investors are only the first steps.
12: But we do have to prove that it works, right? It's not enough to have a flashy brochure. You really have to show that the investments can be done in the way that they're being pitched.
10: Sampson says measures like a new tax incentive and the streamlined regulatory approach of one project, one review, 1 year will help ensure projects are not bogged down in red tape. A new study suggests emergency department visits for gambling disorders have doubled in Ontario since the expansion of online gambling and legalization of single-event sports betting a few years ago. John Kennedy reports.
13: The Institute for Clinical Evaluative Sciences says it analyzed the data from January 2012 to September 2025 and found an increase in gambling-related emergency department visits among boys and men between the ages of 10 to 44. The researchers examined a total of 952 emergency department visits for gambling disorders made by 757 individuals during the study period, noting an overall increase of 99% than what was expected before the relaxation of gambling rules. It says no significant changes in gambling-related hospital visits were found among women during the study period. John Kennedy, The Canadian Press.
10: It's a new way to join the conversation. Have your say with the CFRA Talkback button on the iHeartRadio app. Ryan Knowles is in the CTV Weather Center.
14: Thanks, Chris. Partly cloudy out there. 23 degrees. Feels like 28 with the humidity. Temperatures will drop to a low of 12 degrees overnight. Cloudy tomorrow. Slight chance of showers late in the morning into the afternoon. A high of 22. It'll feel more like 26. And then sunny skies on Friday. A high of 19 degrees. 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Taking a look at the roads now, slow heading east on the Queensway from about Carling to Parkdale. Westbound side, moderate delay between Island Park and Pinecrest, also around Nicholas. 174 and the 416 are both moving well. Heavy delay heading toward Quebec on the McDonnell-Cartier Bridge. Slight congestion on the Chaudière crossing heading both ways. Island Park backed up. Moderate to heavy from Byron Avenue leading up to the Champlain Bridge. Crews still working on clearing that collision on Carling heading westbound just before Broadview Avenue. I'm also seeing a collision on Innes just east of St. Laurent Boulevard. With a Subaru, you get more standard features than you'd expect and great lease and finance offers you won't want to miss. 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With weather and traffic, I'm Ryan Knowles.
10: 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I'm Chris Holsky, news next at 3.
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0: Canada has been invited to become an associate member of the European Union, but our country isn't ready to commit. What a weird time to be alive. Welcome back to Ottawa Now. I'm Christy Cameron. There was that story that came out over the weekend. It was first reported by the Wall Street Journal, which indicated that Canada was exploring a potential membership. But then we heard from the Canadian Prime Minister, who seemed to be downplaying it, dumping cold water on it, and he outright rejected that we were looking to become a member. He said, we're not looking for anything in a membership capacity, but, and he was crafty with his words, he said, we're looking to forge a unique alliance. Well, fast forward to this morning. It looks like we are looking at a type of membership because they're calling it an associate member. It's a new term, and we don't know exactly what it means. But I'll play this clip again of the president of the European Commission. This is Ursula von der Leyen speaking earlier today.
24: I would like to work with you on opening the door for Canada to being the first associate member of the European Union. We will move from CETA to an alliance for the future, to create a common prosperity and economic security space. We will work on intelligent manufacturing. We will create a tech alliance. We will integrate defense industrial bases. We will make the Arctic a flagship joint project. We will work on energy critical minerals and batteries, on AI, quantum, cyber, and economic security.
0: It's a lovely title, but nobody knows what it means. If we were to accept associate membership, what do we pay to be an associate member? What level of control would the EU then have over Canada in terms of our trade, our immigration, our borders, our defense? How does this work? And what is the financial component? You can text into the show and let us know how you feel about this. 613-521-8255. We're making this our question of the day.
25: Hey, my question for you today is...
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0: Joining us now, former Canadian ambassador to the European Union, we have Jeremy Kinsman on the show. He's also the host now of the Red Passport podcast. Good afternoon.
28: Hi, Christy.
0: This title of associate member is new. What's your read on it?
28: Well, it's so new that it's hard to read because it has no precedent. What it is, clearly, Christy, isn't it, is an effort by the European Union, at long last, I have to say, to rise to the recognition that Canada is an absolutely key strategic partner in their development, and they are in our development. It's associate because it's a nice word. Being a member is impossible because that would mean accepting the whole 60 years of what they call the acquis communautaire, which is the body, it goes on for volumes, of all the regulations and laws that they have adopted in common in the European Union. And that would mean we'd have to adjust all of our laws and regulations, many of which are provincial, to meet there. So that isn't going to happen. But there isn't going to be any obligation on our part, like paying for this privilege. There's no entry price. We're not going to be, as someone in the Conservative Party said, our waitresses are not going to be sending their tips to Brussels to be taxed or anything like that. It simply designates that at this rather perilous time, Canada and Europe have finally acknowledged they have an awful lot in common together, looking to the future as well as to the present. I mean, Carney has said we're the most European of non-European countries. It's a cute phrase, but you know, I've lived there for many years and in the United States, and I think it's kind of true.
0: If we were to accept this membership, I'm sure you understand people want to see beyond the gesture of it. They want to understand the nuts and bolts of it. When do you think we are going to hear more about this? For example, what are your expectations for the Prime Minister's European address tomorrow?
28: You're going to hear it progressively as time goes on. Mr. Carney speaks to the European Parliament tomorrow. He's holding meetings all the time with European heads of government. And they are going to have a summit, a Canada-EU summit, at the end of October in Montreal. And during this time and afterwards, the actual architecture here will be built up. Prime Minister Carney's avoiding the phrase now because he doesn't want to get locked into a debate over a title. He wants, as you do, to drive the substance of what this means. I'll tell you, it's been going on, Christy. It's not new. It's been going on in my particular case, and it'll tell you how old I am, since 1972. You know, we after the third option was declared, when the United States, slammed us with a 10% tariff on all exports, we were shocked. Couldn't mean us. Well, it did, and so we looked. We looked for a buffer. For not an alternative. There's no alternative to the United States, but for a cushion, so we weren't so dependent. And it was an option which was basically meant to strengthen the institutions of Canadian life and the economy, which we did do. But it had an external component, which was trade diversification. And that was, you know, iffy. It was tough to wean Canadian business away from customary, easy contacts and clients in the United States. But today is different. It's a lot easier. And we have different economies. We have a much more developed, resilient economy. We're trying to strengthen its resilience by cooperation with another big dog on the world stage, which is the European Union. But there's no, what we're doing here is enlarging our sovereignty by pooling some of it with partners. It's to our advantage if it works. But the things that are happening already are pretty impressive. The submarine deal with Norway and Germany, for example, is very, very important. And we're signing up with different institutions to get some kind of resonance in Europe on the ground in capital projects, infrastructure projects, in which they can share. And they're interested in us. I mean, for many years, they were consumed by enlarging, by becoming from 6 members to 27, all of that integration. And, you know, they were always friends and partners and we did many things in aligning foreign policies together, but getting the real connection it's kind of eluded us until now. And so I think it's a big deal and to Canada's advantage, unquestionably.
0: Of course, it's good to see that we're forging new relationships and diversifying trade and supply chains. We cannot count on the United States in the way that we once did. But I do wonder, you know, how much the EU can help strengthen our economy, given the scale of the massive American market. Your thoughts on the current situation that we're in right now? I mean, given the impasse, it seems that we're at in the trade war.
28: Well, let's put the trade war aside. But I have to say that it was Mark Carney's willingness to stand up to Donald Trump that really won the hearts and minds of people in Europe and Britain, where I've been spending a lot of time in the last couple of years. We've never had a prime minister with the stature and recognition that he has now. And so that's there. But it's not anti-American. We can't replace the geographic reality that I can see literally from this window across the Strait of Juan de Fuca, the Olympic range of the state of Washington. I mean, that's where we live. But geography isn't as constraining a feature as it used to be. The internet changes so much. New logistics change so much, Christy. And I think what we're trying to do is to find a cushion, to find another 15% of our economy linked somewhere else to our benefit, obviously, to enable our resilience to be more real than being utterly dependent on a partner who, as you say, has become undependable. It's in our national security interest to do that. But we're still going to have the United States, I hope to God, as our principal trading partner.
0: I really appreciate all of your insights on the show today. Thank you very much for accepting our invitation.
28: You bet, Christy.
0: Jeremy Kinsman, the former Canadian ambassador to the European Union. He served in that position from 2002 to 2006, and he's now the host of the Red Passport podcast. 2:45 on Ottawa now. Ryan Knowles is standing by. In just a second, Ryan, we are going to get a rundown from CFRA's Andy Pinsent on the mayoral race that is heating up.
1: Ugh. Not that guy.
0: All the latest promises. I thought you were saying, about the mayoral race.
1: No.
0: I'm like, well, get used to it.
1: No, Andrew Pinson. Come on, anybody but him, Christy Cameron.
0: He's the guy at Ottawa City Hall.
1: So yeah.
0: Buckle up.
1: I guess. I can't stand hearing him talk, you know? he's so annoying.
0: Take it away with the weather. Why don't you? You nuisance.
1: I love Andy Pinson. He is a little weasel, though. Partly cloudy out there, Christy Cameron. 23 degrees. It feels like 28 with the humidity. Temperatures will drop to a low of 12 overnight. Cloudy tomorrow. 30% chance of showers late in the morning into the afternoon. A high of 22, feeling like 26. And then sunny on Friday, a high of 19. I saw that Andy Pinson walking around, too.
3: Oh, anyway. Andy.
1: Thank you for that, Bear. Taking a look at the roads now. Slow moving west on the Queensway. Around Nicholas, moderate to heavy delay between Parkdale and Pinecrest. Eastbound side, slow moving between Maitland and Parkdale. 174 and the 416 is moving well. Heavy delay heading toward Quebec on the McDonnell-Cartier Bridge and the Chaudière Crossing. Backed up as well on Island Park, starting from Byron Avenue, leading up to the Champlain Bridge. Crews working on clearing that collision on Carling heading westbound just before Broadview Avenue. Also a collision. Excuse me, on Innes, east of St. Laurent Boulevard. 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With weather and traffic, I'm Ryan Knowles.
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1: Jeff Leeper, who has been in public office since 2014, he has represented Kitchissippi Ward, is out with a new promise today that we're about to unpack. CFRA's Andy Pinson is here. We've got a growing repair bill in the city of Ottawa, roads, sewers, city pools that are crumbling, and he says it is time to actually pay the repair bill. And in order to at least even get close to doing that, he says we need a 1% levy.
2: And I know you actually are going to speak to the man himself coming up a little bit later to kind of square that out and how that would work. It has been, though, a very big topic of conversation, particularly the last few months at City Hall when we found out about an infrastructure deficit that the city is facing, and particularly it's growing over the course of the next 10 years. So how do we address that? Infrastructure also coming up in the aftermath of the July floods, our water infrastructure. So it has been a very important topic. The particular issue of infrastructure levy is interesting here because he is saying, you know, he is saying this is something that we need. He's also taking direct aim at the mayor here, saying that, you know, well, he wants to pay lower property taxes like everybody else, that, you know, they've chronically underfunded some of these issues. And he's voted against the budget specifically the last few years. So it seems he's taking direct aim at the incumbent mayor on this issue. And the mayor himself, I raised this issue with him back when this infrastructure levy conversation kind of happened. And he said he firmly against the idea, saying, you know, people want low taxes right now. That's what they are wanting. If other people want to pitch that on the campaign trail, that's the conversation we're going to have. But for him, it sounded like it was completely off the table. So a little bit of a diametrically opposing views here. So he's saying, Leeper is saying that a 1% levy would cost the average Ottawa homeowner an extra $28 per year, would generate roughly $25 million. I will say city staff noted it would be around $46 a year, but I will say that city staff report also didn't say what that was based on. It didn't have that's based on this XYZ average.
1: What is
2: property.
1: This based on?
2: So it didn't actually. I noted that lack of clarity at the time. So there is a bit of a discrepancy there. So the number is still unclear, but the city did have a levy back in 2008. Sorry. It generated about $20 million. That was also for renewal needs for infrastructure as well. And then it collected a further $11.8 million in 2009. And then it was gone after that. So it'll be interesting to see where this lands on the campaign trail. Jeff Leeper pointing to the incumbent mayor's spending priorities, kind of taking aim at him today in releasing this program or this plank. And I know you'll dig into that a little bit deeper with him, but it actually has been a pretty busy day on the campaign trail. We heard from other candidates on the campaign trail today too. Now, Neil Saravanamutu, an economist, also just to pick up on this infrastructure thread here. So he released a city spending and infrastructure plan at City Hall. So he essentially wants to open the city's books for transparency, get a look at possible efficiencies that can be found, and then do a full spending review and a comprehensive infrastructure plan can flow from there. So he's not committing to an infrastructure levy per se, and also not committing to what a potential property tax hike could look like. He's saying within the first 100 days, he wants to get a look at the numbers and then kind of go from there. He says it's impossible almost to know right now in terms of what that number would be, but he says he wants value for taxes paid and that he will work to get the best tax rate possible for taxpayers. So efficiency, kind of the name of the game there, transparency. And he's a federal economist, formerly with the federal government as well. So this would be kind of considered somewhat of his bread and butter, but also pushing for a new budget process, a full public spending review, as I mentioned, and an independent office for financial responsibility to find savings. So I was kind of thinking about the, what was the name of the office? I can't remember. Infamous, south of the border. The spending review office led by Elon Musk in terms of finding savings. It kind of rang a little bit like that, but obviously there's a little bit more credibility here in terms of the person putting it forward.
1: It's just at the tip of my tongue. Doge.
2: Doge. Yeah. So
1: Department of Government Efficiency, Doge.
2: So independent office for financial responsibility. So working with residents, he says, to find efficiencies. So I just thought that was kind of interesting there, but that's how he's kind of looking at that, not committing to an infrastructure levy, but also not saying where, you know, a potential tax increase could potentially land here in releasing his platform today.
1: I just want to point out, when it comes to Jeff Leeper and also Neil Saravanamutu, that they're not committing to a specific property tax rate. On the one hand, I understand because we've got a huge infrastructure gap. OC Transpo is hemorrhaging money, and we have a lot that we have to invest in or to catch up on. But on the other, I completely understand the level of discomfort from people that text into the show who are saying, hey, you're asking for my vote and my trust, but you're not telling me how high the bill is going to be. And I'm broke. I'm having a hard time keeping the lights on and paying all of my different bills and also, you know, eating and paying my mortgage. And I want to know what direction my property taxes are headed in. I think that's also completely reasonable.
2: And I think this whole issue kind of highlights the delicacy of such an issue, right? Like the idea of an infrastructure levy in particular, but taxes in general. Because again, all of these candidates in saying this, saying that they don't want to pay high taxes either, that they pay taxes too, right? But how do you, I remember talking about this with David Valentin at Liaison Strategies, is how do you turn this corner and sell an infrastructure levy, which whatever we call it, is essentially a tax, right? That you're adding on to the burden of the current taxpayers. And that's a very difficult, you know, square to circle for campaigns heading out, trying to get a vote saying, hey, I want to increase your taxes. So it's a very delicate balance that campaigns will have to walk to try to sell that. But they will be leaning on, and what we're seeing them lean on is the infrastructure deficit that we're mentioning. And if some voters believe that, hey, I'm willing to put an extra few dollars forward if it means that I have roads, that I have access to other infrastructure, that we see some of these rec centers and other things addressed, some of the other deficits addressed, then perhaps there's a trade-off. And if it's temporary, fine. But that's exactly the duality that, you know, campaigns are trying to walk right now and trying to address a major issue, but also, you know, not campaigning for higher taxes, which is essentially what this is.
1: Well, remember in Toronto, the city of Toronto approved a 9.5% property tax hike. That was last year.
2: 100%. And that's been part of the conversation we've heard here as well, is the idea that Ottawa's has stayed so low while cities like Toronto and other major cities have seen exponential growth or exponential rises, you know, 10 to 12%. They've leveled off over the last couple of years, but they had this initial injection over the first couple of years that Ottawa didn't have. So in comparison, and I've asked the mayor about this before, just talking about, you know, what does that mean for revenue and access to city services? And he had said, you know, in all fairness, that if I'm going to be known as the mayor that keeps taxes low, I'm fine with that in terms of how it impacts the finances. And that's a fair response as well, right? So again, it's this very delicate balance that they're walking here as well. Do we have time?
1: We have 2 minutes.
2: Okay, another like quick infrastructure kind of note today, but we did get another plan from candidate Alex Lawson, who I think you're also speaking with today, releasing his traffic plan. So
1: he's not on the show today.
2: No, he's not? Okay, sorry. I misunderstood some earlier stuff. Regardless, he spoke to us for our mayoral candidate profile over the course of the past week for our Saturday show. He's got a new traffic plan out today. So building a ring road, he fully supports that. It's been something that's been pushed internally here for the last little while and talked about for decades. But also smart lights and road work with an end date. So trying to clarify construction dates. But this one, very interesting, trying to use technology. He says he'll apply Google's Project Green Light. It uses maps with data to kind of set up the syncing of traffic lights so that you don't have to, so it can just respond to the ease of traffic or the flow of traffic in real time. And so he had outlined the cost that it goes into this, and it is, I think it's $50,000 an intersection, but he said this would allow to deal with traffic congestion issues, and he wants to start with the 100 worst intersections based on collision and traffic data. So Hunt Club, Baseline, Innis, and St. Laurent, Hazeldine, Terry Fox. So very interesting. He says it'll cost about $5 million.
1: I knew Hunt Club would be on there.
2: So yeah. And when we talk about road infrastructure, how about Carling Avenue getting a shout out over the last little while as well?
1: All the pockmarks.
2: So road work policy, also very interesting here. Just, you know, the longer that, you know, the bigger that road closures are, he wants to charge contractors fees and cones. You know, we've heard about this from counselors, the idea that cones go up and we don't see anybody working. He wants to see...
1: You hear about it from me as well.
2: Within a 24-hour span of work being done, that no cones, that, you know, that you can only put cones up then, within like 24 hours.
1: I mean,
2: that
1: seems reasonable, but...
2: No more before or after. Fair enough.
1: I agree with the rationale there, though.
2: And he wants to charge contractors, you know, fees, what would amount to fines for you know, not following that. So that's the latest on that. The mayor not out with the campaign platform today. He has his big campaign platform kickoff tonight at St. Elias Church.
1: Thank you for this, Andy.
2: Thank you.
1: News coming up in 1 minute.
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10: Good afternoon. I'm Chris Holsky. A warm September day. Right now, 24 feels like 29 with the humidity. Your full forecast coming up. First, your top stories. European Commission President Ursula von der Leyen says the alliance wants to open the door for Canada to become an associate member. She made the remarks in a State of the Union address in France. Canada's ambassador designate to the EU, Jonathan Wilkinson, says the two sides had been talking about how to describe an enhanced partnership.
11: The way in which the Prime Minister has been describing it is as an alliance for the future, but that is a conversation that we need to be having.
10: Wilkinson says European officials had raised associate membership, but Canada is not looking to become a member of the European Union because it is a sovereignty issue. Ottawa police are searching for a suspect who they say sexually assaulted a runner in Orleans. Officers say a woman was jogging near Brian Coburn in Provence at 9 p.m. Sunday when a man in his 20s rode by on an electric scooter and slapped her behind. The man is described as white and wearing all black clothing with his hood up. Anyone with information on what happened is asked to call the East Criminal Investigations Section. The federal government isn't saying whether people misused a now defunct refugee payment or permanent resident sponsorship policy, which the government let expire last week. The policy offered exemptions to allow certain refugees to sponsor a family member for permanent residency who was not listed on their initial application. Without the exemption, applicants are permanently barred from sponsoring family members for permanent residency if those family members were not declared on the original application. In an email sent late yesterday, the department again cited potential integrity concerns and said it would consider exemptions on a case-by-case basis on humanitarian and compassionate grounds. Premier Doug Ford says he is fully on board with Prime Minister Carney's plan to see private investors take over operations at Canada's four largest airports, including Toronto Pearson. Ford says not only is the idea fabulous, but it should be expanded to include Billy Bishop Toronto City Airport.
12: It's shovel ready. $5 to $7 billion of private investment, not costing the taxpayers anything, creating thousands and thousands of jobs. So I look forward to sitting down with him when he gets back.
10: The premier has been pushing for the island airport to be expanded so it can accommodate jets, continuing his efforts even after the federal government rejected the plan. It's a new way to join the conversation. Have your say with the CFRA Talkback button on the iHeartRadio app. Ryan Knowles is in the CTV Weather Center.
13: Thanks, Chris. Partly cloudy out there. We're still sitting at 24 degrees. Feels like 29 with the humidity. Temperatures will drop to a low of 12 overnight. Cloudy tomorrow. Slight chance of showers in the morning and the afternoon. A high of 22, feeling like 26. And then sunny skies Friday, a high of 19 degrees. 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Taking a look at the roads now, slow west on the Queensway from about Bronson to Woodruff, also backed up around Nicholas. Eastbound side slow between Maitland and Parkdale. 174 east now a moderate to heavy delay between the Split and Montreal Road. Slow heading toward Quebec. On the Chaudière crossing, McDonald Cartier, bit of congestion heading toward Quebec, and Island Park, as usual, backed up starting from Byron Avenue leading up to the Champlain Bridge. That collision on Carling westbound just before Broadview has been cleared. There are also the collision on Innes east of St. Laurent has actually been cleared as well. There is one on Montreal Road east of the Aviation Parkway, really slowing things down around there. Let's help women break free from abuse. Round up your total to donate in-store at Shoppers Drug Mart. 100% of donations support local women's shelters. Details in-store. With weather and traffic, I'm Brian Knowles.
10: 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I'm Chris Holsky. 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
1: An association representing Quebec farmers is calling on the federal government to suspend plans for high-speed rail. You know this project is going to be built at first between Ottawa and Montreal. That is the proposed first stretch. But one day, it is planned to go all the way from Quebec City down to Toronto. Well, last Friday, the union in Quebec, which is known as the UPA, Quebec's Union of Agricultural Producers, wrote to the federal transport minister, Steve McKinnon, asking him to pump the brakes. The union is asking the federal government to outright suspend the project. Joining us right now, we have the first vice president of the UPA, Stephanie Levasseur. Thank you so much for coming on the show. Do we have our guest on the line?
30: Thank you.
1: Hello. Okay, great to have you here. Tell us a bit about why you wrote that and what you're hearing from local
30: farmers.
1: Can you
30: hear me? Well, I mean, we've been advocating to protect agricultural land in Quebec for many years. We do have a law in Quebec that protects it, and people have to realize that it's only 2% of the province's territory that is consecrated to cultures and crops and animal raising animals. So it's a very limited space. And what they're proposing is to scar a big part of this land, and it's for us, it makes no sense. It's a lot of money to invest in something we don't believe is a high priority when all our schools and hospitals are crumbling. I mean, $100 billion would rebuild all of 98,000 kilometers of public roads in Quebec. So we have other priorities to look after before we invest in such a project.
1: And I understand you're calling for an independent review of the difference between high-speed rail and the regular rail travel that we currently have in our country. What specific questions are you seeking to have answered with that?
30: Actually, what the thing we would like to be studied is a high frequency train, which is a bit different than what we have, because we're very badly served by rail in Quebec and right now, because most of our rails are the property of commercial railway companies like CN or CP, and they always give precedence to the what do you call them?
1: The
30: like
1: freight.
30: The cargo, the freight.
1: Freight.
30: Yeah. So if you're on a train between Quebec and Montreal and the freight is coming, then your train stops and lets that big train go by. And so we think that we would be better served at a lower cost with a high frequency rail that would run in the same corridor that already exists on the South Shore, that's already connected to infrastructure to for people to get on and off the train. And because the way they're proposing it now, you'd get on the north end side of Laval. And I don't know how they propose to get us to downtown Montreal, I guess an Uber or something. I think long term they're proposing a tunnel, but that would multiply the cost by another few tens of thousands of dollars, if not millions. So right now we think it would have less impact on agriculture and on our land to use the existing corridor, and experts agree about that. And we haven't had any reports tabled to us that actually give us the data on how this high-speed train would be so efficient or have economical impacts. And so nothing's been really, declared or made public on the real impacts of it. So right now we're really trying to protect our land.
1: Good to hear from you today. Thank you very much for coming on the show.
30: All right. Thank you.
1: Stephanie Levasseur, who's the first vice president of the UPA, that's Quebec's Union of Agricultural Producers. I will point out the construction on the first section of the high-speed train is expected to begin as early as 2029. That's the section that would go between Montreal and Ottawa. The price tag she's referring to is 60 to 90 billion, which is quite the range. But of course, cost overruns are always expected, and experts believe that range might even be difficult to achieve to begin with. Phone lines are always open on the show on any topic. You can head to the iHeartRadio app, hit the microphone, and then you get 30 seconds to weigh in. We're talking high-speed rail. We're talking as well about Canada and whether or not we should become an associate member of the EU. And of course, later in the show, we have Neil Saravanamutu, who will be joining us. He says he's going to conduct a comprehensive spending review at Ottawa City Hall if he's elected mayor. We'll also be joined by Jeff Leeper, who is a veteran city councillor. He's been in that position since 2014. And he's actually proposing something a bit different to pay for the repair bill in the city of Ottawa. An infrastructure levy. A 1% infrastructure levy. Ryan Knowles is standing by. You know, I think for a lot of people in the West End, particularly those who have been impacted by the July 1st flooding, the idea of a levy isn't that surprising, because they're looking at these bubbling sewers, they're thinking about the risk of flooding again, and they're wondering, how can we pay for the fix? The reality is that we don't have enough money. We have an infrastructure gap. But that doesn't mean that people are happy paying more taxes.
2: Yeah, for sure. I wouldn't mind it. I've never been impacted by any of that stuff, but I think it will cost us more in the long run if we don't act on it now.
1: Well, it already has, right?
2: Yeah, like, exactly.
1: The city, if you look at the numbers, is short over $120 million per year.
2: Yeah.
1: And this levy, by the way, only raises $25.5 million a year. So even if we did bring in a 1% levy and people paid a little bit more, he's saying it's the average homeowner paying $28 more a year. It's still not enough to cover that infrastructure shortfall. It's right. $120 million per year.
2: Oh, man.
1: Okay. Isn't it embarrassing to live in a broke city?
2: It's pretty rough. You know, obviously we can't count on the insurance companies too when this happens. And did anybody even end up getting their DREO payments? Like, I kind of
1: not in my neighborhood.
2: Fell in touch with that. Like,
1: well, a lot of neighborhoods weren't even covered by it.
2: Yeah, is that
1: And by design, or? You know, because you and I were talking about this, DREO was never intended for sewer discharge.
2: Yeah.
1: So even if you lived in one of these neighborhoods where it was activated, if it was sewer discharge, I don't think you're getting it. But it was the Graham Creek and the Silver Creek area that was, I guess, a candidate to apply for the program. I don't know if people got the payouts or not.
2: Yeah.
1: If you live there, let us know.
2: I feel for those people, you know? You're just living in an area that you probably weren't aware of.
1: Well,
2: that.
1: You feel like a sitting duck.
2: Yeah, 100%.
1: It's not a good way to be.
2: And it probably won't be much better this fall, so. Oh, God.
1: 3:15 on the show. Hey, no flooding out there today.
2: Yeah, it's not a...
1: It's like summertime.
2: Not too shabby out there, Christy Cameron. It's pretty hot, 24 degrees. It feels like 29 with the humidity. Temperatures will drop to a low of 12 degrees overnight. Mix of sun and clouds tomorrow. 30% chance of showers late in the morning and the afternoon. A high of 22, feeling like 26. And then sunny on Friday, a high of 19 degrees. Taking a look at the roads now. Slow west on the Queensway. From Bronson to Woodruff, eastbound between Maitland and Parkdale, and then congestion mounting between Riverside and Innis. 174 east, moderate to heavy delay between the Split and Montreal Road. Slow heading toward Quebec on the McDonald Cartier Bridge and the Portage. The Chaudière crossing is backed up heading both ways. Island Park, slow moving from Merivale leading up to the Champlain Bridge. Crews working on clearing that collision on Montreal Road east of the Aviation Parkway, really slowing things down. It's also really backed up as well on Sussex at Stanley Avenue. With weather and traffic, I'm Ryan Knowles.
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1: It feels like Canada has been invited to a very exclusive special club without any of the details on how we're going to pay for it, what it means when we get there, and what's happening inside. Welcome back to the show. The EU chief says she'd like Canada to become the first member associate of the European Union, or an associate member. But we don't know what that term means. And Canada has already said we're not quite ready to commit. This morning, the president of the European Commission said Europe wants to open the door for Canada to become the first associate member of the EU. She delivered her State of the Union address. The Canadian Prime Minister was there. As you know, Mark Carney is traveling in Europe. He's actually giving a speech in European Parliament tomorrow morning. And so it's very clear that we're putting on a show right now. Canada is trying to make more friends around the world. But what is this whole terminology of associate member exactly?
2: I would like to work with you on opening the door for Canada to being the first associate member of the European Union. We will move from CETA to an alliance for the future, to create a common prosperity and economic security space. We will work on intelligent manufacturing. We will create a tech alliance. We will integrate defense industrial bases. We will make the Arctic a flagship joint project. We will work on energy critical minerals and batteries, on AI, quantum, cyber, and economic security.
1: There has been way too much mixed messaging on all of this. And it's to the point where it's so muddled. Many Canadians, myself included, woke up to the news this morning and said, what the heck is going on? Because you remember, there was a story out on the weekend from the Wall Street Journal, which said Canada was exploring potential membership in the EU. But then the Canadian Prime Minister came out and he dumped cold water all over it. He rejected it. He said, no, we're not looking to become a member in any capacity, but we're looking to forge what he called a unique alliance. What does that mean? In terms of the legal standing here, what is an associate member? Well, there is no official definition. There is no legal status for associate member that currently exists in the EU treaties. So we have no idea really what it means. And naturally, a lot of people have questions. 613-521-8255. Here's Canada's ambassador to the European Union, Jonathan Wilkinson, speaking earlier today. He even said himself, it's too early to put a label on it.
3: What I've said is there are a bunch of different things that people have used to describe what this could be. I think we've actually got to get to the point where we know what we're describing, which is moving forward with some of the specific initiatives that we have proposed, that they have proposed back to us. Those will all be announced, or at least the ones that we collectively agree on will end up being announced at the summit in October. And at that time, we'll have something more to say about exactly how to describe it. But I would say that you know, the way in which the Prime Minister has been describing it is as an alliance for the future. But that is a conversation that we need to be having going forward.
1: Discussions will focus heavily on trade. We know that Canada is trying to send the message abroad that we can build bigger, that we're open for business. But it also looks like the EU capitals were caught off guard. It almost looked like this was a bit of a blindside announcement.

0: that this came out, this extension, this offer to become an associate member. And then everyone's standing here going, what is an associate member anyway?
1: No one knows what it means, but it's provocative.
2: No, it's not. It
1: gets the people going.
3: Hey, my question for you today is...
4: Only one question.
3: Quick question.
5: Question of the day on News Talk 580 CFRA.
0: But seriously, nobody knows what it means. And it is provocative. And it is getting the people going. 613-521-8255. We had Jeremy Kinsman on the show earlier today. He's the former Canadian ambassador to the European Union. He served in that position from 2002 to 2006. And he says it's not really clear right now what any of the terms are or what is going to happen. But what is important here and what he wants you to take home is that the relationship between the EU and Canada is getting stronger.
6: Well, it's so new that it's hard to read because it has no precedent. What it is an effort by the European Union at long last, I have to say, to rise to the recognition that Canada is an absolutely key strategic partner in their development, and they are in our development. It's associate because it's a nice word.
0: He went on to say that becoming a full member obviously would not be viable. That would be disruptive and it wouldn't work for a number of reasons. But this ambiguity of the associate status may give us some wiggle room.
6: Being a member is impossible because that would mean accepting the whole 60 years of what they call the acquis communautaire, which is the body, it goes on for volumes, of all the regulations and laws that they have adopted in common in the European Union. And that would mean we'd have to adjust all of our laws and regulations, many of which are provincial, to meet there. So that isn't going to happen.
0: You have to pay a fee to join the country club to become a full-fledged member. But if you're an associate member, or you have a friend who's a full-fledged member, can you use the golf course? Can you take a little cheeky dip in the pool? Is that what this is? Like, I don't know how to compare this at all. And I'm really not trying to make a mockery of it, but it's hard not to because of the lack of clarity. Kinsman said there are a few things here to our advantage that we could reap economic benefits with fewer strings attached. Here's what he said on that front.
6: There isn't going to be any obligation on our part, like paying for this privilege. There's no entry price. We're not going to be, as someone in the Conservative Party said, our waitresses are not going to be sending their tips to Brussels to be taxed or anything like that. It simply designates that at this rather perilous time, Canada and Europe have finally acknowledged they have an awful lot in common together, looking to the future as well as to the present. I mean, Carney has said, we're the most European of non-European countries. It's a cute phrase, but you know, I've lived there for many years and in the United States, and I think it's kind of true.
0: What does it mean for immigration? What does it mean for trade? What does it mean for defense? And he's saying we don't have to pay to be an associate member, but I don't believe we've heard that directly from the government. Now, of course, I have the utmost respect for Mr. Kinsman joining us on the show. He was a fabulous guest. But what I'm trying to say is that we don't have any of these expectations being set by our government because we didn't even get this from the Canadian Prime Minister. It would appear to me that the government isn't too worried about explaining itself to Canadians. I don't know why they ought to. But instead, Canadians are learning about this from the president of the European Commission instead of going through Canadian officials. But here we are. What a weird time to be alive. 3:28 on the show. Keep your messages coming. And of course, we'll get back to this after the 4 p.m. news. But don't go away right now. Don't touch the dial. Don't hit the pause button on the iHeartRadio app because we are about to hear from Neil Saravanamutu, one of the mayoral candidates in this upcoming municipal election. That's on the other side.
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8: Good afternoon, I'm Chris Holsky. A warm September day, 24 degrees, right now 29 with the humidity. Your full forecast coming up. First, your top stories. Ottawa police are investigating an unusual incident on Carling where a teenager was seriously injured after going through a window. Police and paramedics were sent to Carling and Broadview this afternoon on reports of a disturbance involving several young people. The teen was taken to hospital in serious but stable condition. Police have not announced any arrests. A warning, the contents of this story may be inappropriate for certain ears. Ottawa police are searching for a man connected with reports of two indecent acts in the Heron Park area. These date back to August 29th and September 3rd. In the first incident, police allege a man followed a woman along a Heron Park path, exposed his privates, and began pleasuring himself. In the second incident, the suspect is accused of looking into a home near Bank and Heron and doing the same. An image of the suspect is posted at ctvnewsottawa.ca. European Commission President Ursula von der Leyen said publicly today Europe wants to open the door for Canada to become an associate member of the EU. Reporters in Strasbourg, France, asked Canada's ambassador designate to the EU, Jonathan Wilkinson, if our government knew about this beforehand.
9: We've been talking a lot about different ways in which you can describe the work we're doing. I think we're still a ways away from actually landing on what we think is the best way to describe it. What we're focused on is actually driving results in the specific sectors that we're actually focused on. And eventually we'll get to the issue of what's the best way to actually describe it.
8: Prime Minister Carney listened today as von der Leyen laid out key pillars for stronger cooperation between Europe and Canada. Carney is in France this week to secure a stronger alliance with Europe. U.S. President Donald Trump is again accusing Canada of not doing enough to clamp down on drugs, but did not include us in a list of major drug-producing countries released today. Kelly Malone has the latest.
10: The list is released each year. It cites Afghanistan, China, Colombia, Guatemala, Haiti, and Mexico, as well as other nations deemed major drug producers. In a declaration submitted to Congress, Trump praised the efforts of Mexico to stop the flow of drugs and shut down labs, but said Mexico and Canada still needed to do more. U.S. government data shows a minuscule volume of drugs is seized at the northern border compared to the boundary with Mexico. Trump used fentanyl as a reason to hit Canada with tariffs last year before the U.S. Supreme Court struck down those duties. Kelly Malone, The Canadian Press, Washington.
8: Sign up now for our morning and evening CTV News Ottawa newsletters. 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Ryan Knowles is in the CTV Weather Center.
11: Thanks, Chris. Partly cloudy out there. 24 degrees. Feels like 29 with the humidity. Temperatures will drop to a low of 12 overnight. Environment Canada now saying sunny skies tomorrow, a high of 24, feeling like 27, and then sunny again Friday, a high of 19. Looking ahead to the weekend, even sunny Saturday, a high of 18. Mix of sun and cloud Sunday, 60% chance of showers and a high of 19. Taking a look at the roads now, slow west on the Queensway between Bronson to Woodruff. Eastbound side is backed up between Maitland and Parkdale, and then from Riverside to Innes. 174 east, moderate to heavy delay between the Split and Montreal Road. It's backed up heading toward Quebec on the, actually heading both ways on the McDonald Cartier Bridge and the Chaudière crossing. Portage backed up heading toward Quebec. Bit of congestion both ways on the Alexandra and very slow moving on Island Park starting from Merivale leading up to the Champlain Bridge. There are also collisions on Colonel By just north of Hogsback Road. That collision on Montreal Road east of the Aviation Parkway. Crews working on clearing that as well. With their superior quality, durability, and energy efficiency, Fenplast windows and doors are fit for your home. 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With weather and traffic, I'm Ryan Knowles.
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1: Welcome back to the show. It is 3:36. The sun is shining in the Byward Market, and it is just a glorious day to get outside. So please enjoy it. I'm locked inside this studio at 87 George Street, and it's like 30 degrees out there, 24 currently, but the humidex is 29 degrees. And it does look like that's dropping tomorrow, but sunshine all the way through at this rate until Sunday. Coming up to 3:37, and we are turning back to Ottawa City Hall and the mayoral race, which is heating up. One of the candidates, Neil Saravanamutu, says he will conduct a comprehensive spending review if he's elected mayor. He's been promising to save money by eliminating programs that are no longer serving residents. And he says until that spending review is done, he is not committing to a property tax hike target. Earlier today, he unveiled more details of this fiscal review, and he joins us once again in studio. Welcome back.
2: Thank you. It's great to be here.
1: Now, you've been on the show already, and we talked a little bit about your plans, yes. But now you've kind of laid it bare. Here's what I'm wondering, because we have Mark Sutcliffe, who came in, and he said he was going to conduct an audit of city spending. We have had other mayors in the past, like Larry O'Brien, a long time ago, who said that they're going to review all the spending. What makes your fiscal review any different than those?
2: Yeah, well, look, I spent many years at the Department of Finance Canada. I've been involved in fiscal affairs for most of my adult life, done many budgets and many spending reviews at the federal level. So I know how these things work, and I know how they're done properly. And I'm going to tell you what was done at City Hall over the last couple of years is not the proper way to do a fiscal review.
1: In what way? Where did it fall short?
2: Yeah, okay, well, look, what we had is we had staff coming forward with what they said were cuts, and then they were just reported. Now, never any evidence presented that these cuts actually took place. And the real kicker here is that if you look at each of the different departments within the city, no department has had its budget actually cut. So that would say that these are more mirage than actual real cuts. It's a bit like, you know, me coming home and saying, hey, we saved $20 this month because I canceled the Netflix subscription. Then I went out and bought a TSN subscription.
1: Obviously, there's a level of privacy, you know this as an economist, yeah, to certain contracts and certain things that happen behind the scenes. We do have audits that are regularly conducted. We do have city-run budgets. Is there a problem with the lack of transparency right now at Ottawa City Hall?
2: There definitely is a problem with the lack of transparency. So we're going through all of those requirements that we have, like audits and evaluations. And of course, the Auditor General comes in and shines a big spotlight on specific areas from time to time. But there's none of the public scrutiny that we would normally see it with other levels of government. So when I was at Department of Finance, we would put anything out and there'd be 1,000 eyes all over it right away, looking for every problem they could find in it and every critique of it. We don't have any of that happening at City Hall. And so what happens is audits are done to make sure that funds are being spent properly and according to procedure, but they're not looking necessarily at value for money. And that's what we're after. And what happens is that we've actually got a City Hall that has not gone through, despite what it will tell you, has not gone through a comprehensive spending review since 2004. And by spending review, I mean line by line, where we look at everything that's being spent and say whether we still need to do this. Because the way our budget works is essentially this year's budget is what we had last year plus an extra X percent, right? 2%, 3%, whatever the target number is. And so what happens is each department within City Hall, they just do the same thing they did last year with a little bit extra and maybe to cover inflation and maybe. And then they just keep doing those programs. And so we're doing programs that people dreamt up 20 years ago, which may or may not make any sense anymore.
1: And so again, to go back to the review, is it literally everything on the table? Are we talking about management positions? Are we talking about every single city department, the Ottawa Police Service? Well, city manager, like, is it every single thing in the city of Ottawa?
2: Now, so it's designed to be universal. Now, the one area that we need to look at is policing needs to be done separately because that reports to the Ottawa Police Services Board, and City Hall doesn't have direct control over that. But everything that City Hall has direct control over, we will be going back and asking, does this make sense? Do we still need to do this? But importantly, there's another element to the spending review that we haven't really looked at, and that is, are we getting the best price possible for the services that we're delivering? Now, I've used the example in the past. You may have seen it of a speed bump.
1: We talked about it on the show.
2: Okay. So, yeah. So just a reminder, when we install a speed bump in Ottawa, $16,000, and yet Toronto can do it for $4,000. So if we're overpaying for small things like that, how much are we overpaying for some of the big things? I could give you other examples. We won't get into that now. But the point is that we need to start benchmarking what Ottawa is paying for different services and goods and compare it to other cities. And that's the best way that we can assess whether we're getting good value or not.
1: You know what? I'd actually love to get into it.
2: Yeah.
1: I don't have as much time as last time, but give me other examples. Where else do you think the city of Ottawa is overspending?
2: Well, look, take when we do repair, like do sewer work, okay? So we dig up the road, we take out the sewers, we put in new sewers, repave everything. That costs an incredible amount of money, like far more than people realize. And what I've done the research, it's about $10 million for each kilometer. 1 kilometer of road repairs for sewers is $10 million.
1: And why is that?
2: Well, I mean,
1: why is it so expensive in your view?
2: Well, I mean, construction is expensive. That's just the start of it. But what I do is I look at what are other cities in Canada paying? And if I look at cities like Calgary and Edmonton and Winnipeg, they're paying sort of more 5 to 8 million to do that sort of work. And so I'm worried that we're overpaying, that we've just developed this culture in the city where we will overpay for goods and services unnecessarily.
1: And you've kind of alluded to that before on this very show. The last time you were here with me, you tipped to the fact that you believe the city of Ottawa is a little bit too cozy with developers, which is a pretty serious allegation to make. How do you root that out? How do you change that culture if that is in fact the case?
2: Well, right. And so we have to identify if that indeed is the case. That's a hypothesis, and we need to actually have some evidence. So what I'm going to do is I'm actually going to set up an office, an independent office for financial responsibility to that is a bit like the Auditor General's office and may even sit underneath the Auditor General. And their goal will be to answer these questions about, are we getting value for money? So with that example there about the cozy relationship with the construction companies, what we need to do is two things. Number one is, again, we need to compare what we're paying in Ottawa versus other cities. And it's important to know that we have this lowest bid procurement system. However, there's always change orders that come afterwards. And the question is, what is the final price we're paying when we add in all these change orders that come after the construction contract has been signed? And that is the final price we need to look at and compare value that we're getting compared to other cities.
1: How much money does that office cost? And how much money does this top to bottom review cost?
2: Well, listen, the real question is how much money are we putting into administration to make sure that we're spending properly versus how much are we saving? So in terms of the amount of administrative work that we're talking about here, it's in the low millions. The amount that we could potentially be saving would be in the hundreds of millions, possibly more.
1: You know where I'm going with this. We chatted about it last time you were in studio. Property taxes.
2: Yes.
1: How much would you increase them? I have to ask again.
2: Yeah, of course. And I cannot answer that question responsibly. And I'll be quite frank with you. Any candidate that comes in here and says, this is what my property tax number is going to be, that's irresponsible because they don't know what we have this very large infrastructure deficit that we need to deal with. And City Hall is not being transparent about what is being covered, what is not being covered. There's an awful lot of infrastructure that we are just kicking down the can, saying, well, let the next, you know, let people deal with that in 10 years' time from now or 20 years' time from now. And we know that when we don't repair it today, it costs a lot more to repair it tomorrow. And so we need to have a discussion about what are the infrastructure repairs that we're prepared to take on as a city. How much are we prepared to pay? What would that cost? How much are we finding in savings that could offset that? And that's why until we've done all that analysis, I cannot give a property tax number. However, I will say that I'm a taxpayer too, and I want to keep taxes as low as absolutely possible. In fact, when I'm out on talking to people say, why can't we have property tax decreases? You know, it happens, you know, you get tax decreases at the federal level, at the provincial level. So people ask me that question. That's the expectation. They're saying, before you come and ask for more money from my pocket, can you at least make sure that we're spending all of the existing money as effectively as possible?
1: Well, we have a massive infrastructure gap, so safe to say I don't think that's happening anytime soon. I need to press on this one more time. Is there a number, Neil Saravanamutu, where you would just say on record, okay, I'm not going to give people a specific rate, but I will say I'm not going above blank?
2: Well, no, I'm not going to say that, and I'll tell you why for two reasons. One is because we just don't have the information to say that reliably. But number two is because I actually want this to be a participatory discussion. I want people to say, these are the infrastructure needs we have. And what we're going to be talking about is closing certain facilities, right? If that's a facility in your neighborhood, you might think, you know what? I actually might be prepared to pay a little bit more to keep that going. And so that's a discussion we need to have at the city level. And based upon that, then we will jointly come at what sort of number we're looking at.
1: What happens if you get to the end of the review and you're mistaken? and there's not the level of savings that you anticipated, do you cut services or do you hike property taxes?
2: Well, I don't think the residents of Ottawa are looking for service cuts right now. I want to be clear on that. People are, people already feel that they're paying a lot of taxes and they're not getting good, they're not getting value for money.
1: But you're confident. What I'm hearing from you is like, you're looking at me directly and you're telling me the savings is there. You feel highly confident that you can save that money.
2: I feel very confident that there's considerable savings within the city of Ottawa. I mean, if we just look at the federal level right now, Mark Carney came in and he said, we're going to cut 15% of spending. That's a huge amount of money. And for the idea, you know, the idea that the city of Ottawa could not find anything in the, you know, even comparable would be difficult to stomach.
1: Yeah. What about a 1% levy like Jeff Leeper is proposing? And by the way, he'll join us in about an hour from now.
2: Okay.
1: Would you support something like that?
2: Well, what Jeff has proposed is essentially, let's be clear, a levy is just a tax, right? There's really no difference.
1: Yes.
2: Just a tax that happens to be earmarked to one thing. So what he's saying, what Mr. Leeper is actually saying is that he will raise taxes by a certain amount, whatever that number is, and then he's going to add 1% on top of that. Now, the thing is that 1% it deals with some of the most critical infrastructure needs that we haven't yet figured out how to finance. That's all it's addressing. There's still the vast majority of the infrastructure that we have to start thinking about it would not be covered under that.
1: I appreciate you coming in yet again.
2: Great. Great to be here. Thanks,
1: the second
2: Christy.
1: Of many conversations to come. It is a busy time for all of these candidates, so we appreciate them carving out a couple minutes to come in studio. That is Neil Saravanamutu joining us on the show, one of the mayoral candidates. And we have Ryan Knowles standing by with Time Saver Traffic and Weather. Take it away.
3: Thanks, Christy Cameron. Partly cloudy out there. We're still sitting at 24 degrees. It feels like 29 with the humidity. Clear skies tonight, low of 12. Overnight, sunny tomorrow, a high of 24. It'll feel like 27. And then sunny Friday, a high of 19 degrees. Taking a look at the roads now. Slow west on the Queensway from about Catherine to Woodruff, eastbound between Maitland and Parkdale. Also from Nicholas to Innes, 174 east. Moderate to heavy delay between the Split and Montreal Road. Slow moving heading toward Quebec on the McDonnell-Cartier Bridge. Chaudière crossing backed up both ways. Heavy delay on Island Park starting from Merivale leading up to the Champlain Bridge. Also that collision on Colonel By north of Hogsback really slowing things down around there. And there's also a collision on Merivale at Baseline. 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With weather and traffic, I'm Ryan Knowles.
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1: We are having a very busy show today, and CFRA's Chris Holsky joins me in studio. You know, Chris, one impression that I just had from that interview with Neil Saravanamutu is that you can see that the candidates have been in debates. There were a bunch of them. There was a student debate at Carleton University last night, and you can see that they've been kind of put through their paces, that the answers are getting shorter and snappier, and that all of these people running for mayor, running to be city councilors, they're starting to kind of get into the rhythm of it.
8: Yeah, and you get that. You get more experience on the campaign trail if you're out there running for the top seat for the first time. And also, if you have held that seat, then I've seen candidates before where they do have to get back into the rhythm of being on the campaign trail, because even if you're sitting in the job, it's the same situation. You're not quite debating in the same way around the city council table as you are against opponents who are seeking the same seat that you already have.
1: It's also really busy. It's a grueling schedule.
8: Oh, yes. And it goes on for months. It goes on longer than federal elections or provincial elections typically do.
1: And yet nobody has come to Christy Cameron's door.
8: Nobody
1: has knocked on my door. Now, obviously, I'm not putting up a lawn sign or anything, but I just wish somebody would ask.
8: Well, really, though, I mean, you're kind of playing the lottery, right? When it comes to, well, first of all, you would have to be home at the time, right?
1: It's true.
8: That's part of that. Then again, a lot of them will leave pamphlets behind, at least leaving some kind of evidence.
1: I have no pamphlets. I have no evidence that anybody has come to my door.
8: But given
1: come to my door. Given I'm lonely.
8: Given how long the election period is and the number of houses that Ottawa has. So, I mean, just the number of doors that would need to be knocked on in the city of Ottawa for any candidate to get to absolutely everyone.
1: What's that song? Come and knock on our door.
8: Even the theme from Three's Company.
1: We'll be waiting for you.
8: I was actually thinking more of Can't You Hear Me Knocking by the Rolling Stones. Now, Grant, I will say this, right? I feel like people, they're electing by lottery. If someone, and again, I'm going to point this out, door knocking is very, very important from a candidate's perspective, because it does give you a chance to create an impression with somebody on a one-on-one level. However, if you at home right now are basing your vote entirely on who shows up at your door, given the mathematical odds of someone actually showing up at your door are very much against you, then you are very much voting by lottery. I encourage everybody to try to know as much as they can about their candidates, to head out to one of those debates that you just mentioned, Christy, because it's a lot of the candidates, they will tend to stick around and try to meet as many people as possible. If you want to get that one-on-one impression with somebody who you're considering voting for, fine. But if you are playing the math of someone actually walking up to your door and factoring that entirely within your choice, you're making a mistake.
1: How cool is this? Before we move on, it was at a 400-seat lecture hall last night. The three mayoral candidates, Mark Sutcliffe was not there, but Alex Lawson was there, Jeff Leeper, and Neil Saravanamutu. And more than 400 people turned out, Chris. They had to turn people away.
8: That's impressive.
1: And that just tells you that the student body at Carleton University is engaged, and I call that a win.
8: Well, we have a very politically engaged town. There was a release that was sent out today. By the way, before I move on, I want to point out just something that the students debate, and you mentioned that Mark Sutcliffe was not there. They left his seat open.
1: With a glass of water.
8: Yeah, that's...
1: I think to drive the point home.
8: Yeah, a little bit of a maybe
1: the organizers were being a little...
8: Some political vengeance, perhaps, from
1: cheeky.
8: The organizers. But there's also... There's an arts and culture debate, and that's happened in the city in the past. And again, we're a very politically interested city. I wonder why that is. I wonder why it happens to be that way, Christy, that the city of Ottawa is interested so much in politics, and it does trickle down into the municipal level, obviously.
1: Speaking of municipal affairs, the minister in charge of that file in housing, Robert Flack, says cities could face cuts to funding if they fail to comply with the Buy Ontario procurement in the trade war. Tell us about this.
8: Yeah, and I want to pose this question to the text board, whether or not you believe that this is an empty threat. So here's what's going on here. Ontario municipalities could face cuts to provincial funding if they fail to comply with Buy Ontario procurement requirements amid a trade war that's going on, obviously. Have you heard about this? We're in a trade war with the United States. Now, this warning comes from the Minister of Municipal Affairs and Housing, Rob Flack. In a letter to 444 municipalities, the minister said local governments must maximize the use of Ontario and Canadian goods and services. And Ontario municipalities spend, well, the way they do is, we spend more than $22 billion each year on goods, not specifically the city of Ottawa. But maybe Neil Saravanamuti, we just heard him, maybe we could spend less. The province says those purchases should prioritize Ontario and Canadian products. So according to the letter from Rob Flack, quote, failure to comply with Buy Ontario requirements will force us to reconsider provincial funding made available to municipalities in addition to other consequences under the Buy Ontario Act. Here's a key part of this, Christy. The Buy Ontario Act was first made law in November of 2025, so last year, and the policy was expanded to cover spending by municipalities in April. So this is something that municipalities already have to follow, as we've seen statements from various cities in relation to the ongoing trade war. There would be a political eagerness in terms of optics to follow this. And it is under optics that I wonder whether or not this letter was sent for anything other than optics.
1: Like, look at how stern we're being.
8: Yes. If you don't do this thing that major centers are already indicating they will do, then we, the provincial government, will punish you. Is trying to take a hardline stance on this. But I'm wondering which out of these 444 municipalities is considering not prioritizing buying Ontario and not prioritizing buying Canadian at this moment, Christy.
1: I wave my finger at you, Ontario municipalities. I don't know why there's an accent, but
8: no.
1: Anyway,
8: I
1: tend to agree with you.
8: Yeah, this letter, you can read it. You can read it actually on the Premier's X account. He actually took, the Minister Flack. He posted the entire letter. It was, quote, tweeted by Doug Ford with an additional Buy Ontario, Buy Canadian message. I'm sure the sentiment in this province right now among the municipalities is to go go in this direction. But the provincial government essentially just adding on top of it, saying, well, if you don't, then we will do this, even though it seems that everybody already wants to do it.
1: Kevin in Ottawa South says, Christy, if no candidates for mayor or council come to your house by Friday, I would get a lawn sign, and put it up on your lawn promoting Ottawa Now with Christy Cameron as the best local radio show. Well, thank you. I'm very flattered by that final line, but that's just sad. I can't make my own lawn sign promoting my own radio show.
8: Well, for one thing, I think they're ugly, so I would prefer that you didn't.
1: You mean the one with my face on it?
8: Now,
1: because my face is on it?
8: No. Now, would a temporary sign promoting your own radio show, would that be underneath the same requirements of all the other long campaign signs that are out there 3 meters away from an intersection?
1: I don't know.
8: At least half a meter away from a sidewalk?
1: I don't plan to find out.
8: By the way, I have seen many more signs since I brought this up last week violating that rule. Nobody follows it. But again, by law, you have other things to do. Don't worry about it. Candidates, don't worry about it. Maybe worry about it once or twice. As long as no one complains, I think you're fine. This is not really a complaint.
1: Thank you, Chris. It is 3:59, which means we are 1 minute away from your 4 p.m. news on the other side. Phone lines are open, and I know people are eager to chat. So call in now and get in the queue. 613-521-TALK. Should Canada become an associate member of the EU?
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24: Good afternoon, I'm Chris Holsky. A warm September day, right now 24, feels like 29 with the Humidex. Your full forecast coming up. First, your top stories. A strange disturbance on Carling today as Ottawa police tried to piece together how a teenager was seriously hurt going through a window. This happened near Broadview Avenue early during the lunch hour. Police say several teens were reportedly involved in a disturbance. The teen who went through the window was taken to hospital in serious but stable condition. Police have not announced any arrests. New changes are coming to Via Rail this fall, and what it says is an effort to better align with passenger demand. The Crown Corporation is canceling its early morning train from Ottawa to Toronto and changing a number of trips on several routes this fall. The changes will impact 10 train routes on the Quebec City-Windsor corridor. Starting October 25th, Via Rail is canceling train 641 between Ottawa and Toronto, which has a stop in Kingston. Via Rail says there will still be early options to Toronto from Ottawa. A full list of changes can be found at ctvnewsottawa.ca. European Commission President Ursula von der Leyen says the alliance wants to open the door for Canada to become an associate member. She made the remarks in a State of the Union address in France. Canada's ambassador designate to the EU, Jonathan Wilkinson, says the two sides had been talking about how to describe an enhanced partnership.
25: The way in which the Prime Minister has been describing it is as an alliance for the future, but that is a conversation that we need to be having.
24: Wilkinson says European officials had raised associate membership, but Canada is not looking to become a member of the European Union because it is a sovereignty issue. A new study suggests emergency department visits for gambling disorders have doubled in Ontario since the expansion of online gambling and legalization of single-event sports betting a few years ago. John Kennedy reports.
26: The Institute for Clinical Evaluative Sciences says it analyzed the data from January 2012 to September 2025 and found an increase in gambling-related emergency department visits among boys and men between the ages of 10 to 44. The researchers examined a total of 952 emergency department visits for gambling disorders made by 757 individuals during the study period, noting an overall increase of 99% than what was expected before the relaxation of gambling rules. It says no significant changes in gambling-related hospital visits were found among women during the study period. John Kennedy, The Canadian Press.
24: It's a new way to join the conversation. Have your say with the CFRA Talkback button on the iHeartRadio app. Ryan Knowles is in the CTV Weather Center.
3: Thanks, Chris. Partly cloudy out there. We are still sitting at 24 degrees. Feels like 28 with the humidity. Clear skies this evening. Low of 12 overnight. Sunny tomorrow. A high of 24. It'll feel like 27. And then sunny skies again on Friday. A high of 19 degrees. 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Taking a look at the roads now, slow west on the Queensway from about Bronson all the way to Woodruff, eastbound slow from Maitland to Parkdale, and then from about Kent to Innes, 174 east, moderate to heavy delay between the Split and Montreal Road. Slow heading toward Quebec on the McDonald-Cartier Bridge. Bit of congestion heading toward Ottawa on the Alexandra. Slow both ways on the Chaudière Crossing, and Island Park is backed up starting from Merivale leading up to the Champlain Bridge. It's a collision on Merivale at Baseline, really slowing things down around there. Also on Colonel By, just north of Hogsback, that is really slowing things there too. Forget the noisy traffic. One's home with Fenplast soundproof and custom-made windows and doors. Fenplast, fit for your home. With weather and traffic, I'm Ryan Knowles.
24: 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I'm Chris Holsky. Your question of the day response is next on CFRA's Ottawa Now with Christy Cameron.
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1: It has been a very busy show indeed, and it's about to get even busier. Welcome back. This is Ottawa Now. I'm Christy Cameron. It's a beautiful summer-like afternoon outside. 24 degrees right now. Rinse and repeat tomorrow, it looks like. So maybe not as humid. Right now it feels closer to 30 degrees. The humidity is making it feel like 28. Tomorrow, 24, down to 19 on Friday and 18 on Saturday, respectively. It is the time of the day where we throw the phone lines open. And we have been getting a ton of text messages today, not only on the offer of Canada joining the EU in some capacity as an associate member. That's the offer that is standing right now. But also about our coverage of the mayoral race, which has been heating up. In fact, we have a 4-hour show, and I would say today it has been very heavy on city politics. So if you want to call in, phone lines are open at 613-521-8255. We have one candidate that we just heard from promising to do a top-to-bottom spending review. And we have another in the mayoral race saying that he'll bring in a 1% levy to pay for infrastructure. The reality is in Ottawa, love it or hate it, we have bills to pay and we have big repair bills and we don't have enough money for it. We're short over $120 million per year. So this promise of a 1% levy, well, it would get us a little bit closer, but it doesn't get us all the way there. In fact, the levy would only raise something like $25.5 million a year. So even if we do get a levy, where does the rest of the money come from? I will put that to the candidate who is pitching this idea, Jeff Leeper. when he joins us on the show in about 20 minutes. He'll be joining us in studio. Is that palatable to you in the current economy? Back to the other candidate, Neil Saravanamutu, who is promising to spend our money more wisely. He just joined us in studio talking about how he would find the savings.
0: What we had is we had staff coming forward with what they said were cuts, and then they were just reported. Now, never any evidence presented that these cuts actually took place. And the real kicker here is that if you look at each of the different departments within the city, no department has had its budget actually cut. So that would say that these are more mirage than actual real cuts. It's a bit like, you know, me coming home and saying, hey, we saved $20 this month because I canceled the Netflix subscription. Then I went out and bought a TSN subscription.
1: 613-521-8255. He's charging that we haven't done a proper spending audit before and that he could do it better. Jeff Leeper is saying we need money for infrastructure. 1% should do the trick. Rob in Ottawa said, hi, Christy, I'm listening to this and I would take it one step further. If a speed bump company charges Ottawa $16,000 and the same speed bump only costs $4,000 in Toronto, I would blacklist the company that is gouging Ottawa and I would never allow them to do work here again. Interesting. Jeff the grumpy Uber driver said, hey, I've got a message for Jeff Leeper. Tell him I'm willing to sacrifice more bike lanes to pay for infrastructure shortfalls. 127 bike lane projects in Ottawa right now for hundreds of millions. Get rid of those, and all of a sudden you'll find out that we have an infrastructure surplus. He says, no brainer. And then we got a talk back from an anonymous listener who is agreeing with Neil Saravanamutu, who says the city does overpay for a lot of basic services. Take a listen.
8: Talk back.
9: I used to work for a printing company probably before I retired, like 10 years ago. And I'll tell you one thing, that yes, the city pays way overpriced for everything because they don't care. It's not their money. I know we used to add anywhere from 15 to 25 points on all printing jobs for the city.
1: Well, I guess we'll find out whenever that review is done. But my concern is, can you do all of these things and still keep property taxes reasonable? Both Neil Saravanamutu and Jeff Leeper have not committed to a specific tax rate. Why not? Well, Saravanamutu said it would be irresponsible. He used that term when he joined me in studio. And I get that. We don't want to be hamstrung by property tax increases or a property tax cap that maybe isn't realistic to deal with all of these things that need our attention. We've got roads. We've got sewers. We have recreation facilities and arenas. We've got community pools and centers and sidewalks and the water and wastewater networks. I get it. I really do. But at the same time, I would put this to you. Do you feel comfortable with that? We have this 1% levy being proposed, and that's on top of your property taxes. Is it fair to ask people for their vote if you don't know how much money you're going to be paying? Would you be okay casting a ballot for a candidate and not knowing? You can let me know on the text board, 613-521-8255. We are also talking about Canada and the EU. We'll get to that in a second. There's been, I think, a lot of botched communication on this front. We have Carney in France this week. He's working to strengthen ties with Europe. He's actually delivering a speech in European Parliament tomorrow morning. And yet, today, it still kind of felt like we were blindsided by this offer from the EU chief. Should Canada become an associate member of the EU? Whatever that means. You can let me know on the talkback and the text board. A lot of people fired up about this municipal election, Ryan Knowles.
3: Uh-oh. What's the big thing you're looking for, Christy Cameron? What do you want to see?
1: Me personally?
3: Yeah, I'm putting you on the spot here.
1: For the
3: here.
1: Show or for the people of Ottawa or for me?
3: For the people of Ottawa, for what you want to see in the city you live in.
1: How are you going to repair infrastructure, particularly in the neighborhoods that were hard hit by flooding on July the 1st?
3: Yeah, that's fair.
1: And forget about that, because as I mentioned, it's not just wastewater. It's roads. It's pools. It's community centers. How are we going to deal with the shortfall of money, $120 million per year?
3: Yeah. The roads?
1: I mean, roads are important. Sidewalks are important.
3: Definitely. I used to think they were bad, but driving through Quebec to a cottage recently, I was like, oh my God. It was kind of ridiculous.
1: Because it's so pockmarked.
3: Yeah. I'm thinking of running for counselor, actually.
1: Oh, really?
3: I would say, yeah.
1: This is your formal announcement?
3: Some vacancies, yeah.
1: You kind of missed the deadline, unfortunately.
3: Oh, but I did. Well,
1: give it a couple more years, and you can try again.
3: Yeah, maybe in 4 years. First order of business, close the Rideau Canal to skating. Permanently.
1: That's an NCC property, but okay.
3: I am tired of the mood being so high in the city when the skateway is open. We need to bring people down. Second order of business, everybody must work in the office 5 days a week, and you have to take public transit. That's my platform, people. Let me know what you think.
1: Ryan Misery Knowles. We love it.
3: Yeah. You know, my mic keeps turning off randomly. I don't know what's going on. Yeah. Anyway.
1: Maybe Jim Watson's around somewhere.
3: Yeah.
1: Whoopsies. There goes my filter. Take it away with the weather forecast.
3: Thanks, Christy Cameron. It's partly cloudy out there. It's a pretty hot, summery-like day. 24 degrees. It feels like 28 with the humidity. Clear skies this evening. Low of 12 overnight. Sunny tomorrow. A high of 24. It'll feel like 27 with the humidity. And then sunny again on Friday. A high of 19 degrees. 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Taking a look at the roads now, slow west on the Queensway from about Bronson to Woodruff. Eastbound side is slow between Maitland and Parkdale. Actually, pretty much from Maitland all the way to Innes, it's looking like, well, Waze and Google Maps saying different things. Pretty heavy between those areas, though. 174 east, moderate to heavy delay between the Split and Montreal Road. Slow heading toward Quebec on the McDonald-Cartier Bridge. Alexandra, slight delay heading toward Ottawa. The Chaudière Air Crossing, slow moving both ways. Island Park, as usual, backed up starting from Merivale, leading up to the Champlain Bridge. Crews working on clearing that collision on Merivale at Baseline. That is really slowing things down. The collision on Colonel By north of Hogsback has been cleared. With weather and traffic, I'm Ryan Knowles.
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4: I just got this email from Caroline. She said, hey, Christy, absolutely no way, Jose, to a levy or tax. Call it whatever you want. How come nobody is talking about the millions of dollars or the gazillion dollars that the city is taking in with all of these homes and apartments and condos that have been built? Look at Orleans and Findlay Creek and Barrhaven. How could our city be broke? Stop spending our taxes in the way that you are and spend them more sensibly. Stop the waste. And then she says, also look at Jeff Leeper and some of the things he has spent our taxes on. He is running for mayor. I don't think so. Okay, I feel better now. Get it off your chest, Caroline. It's going to be okay. This is the beauty of talk radio. There's a degree of catharsis involved. Phone lines are open, 613-521-8255. Okay, we can also talk about Canada becoming an associate member of the EU. It hasn't happened yet. Canada says that we're not ready to commit, but the offer is on the table. And it came this morning from the EU chief. Take a listen.
5: I would like to work with you on opening the door for Canada to being the first associate member of the European Union. We will move from CETA to an alliance for the future, to create a common prosperity and economic security space. We will work on intelligent manufacturing. We will create a tech alliance. We will integrate defense industrial bases. We will make the Arctic a flagship joint project. We will work on energy critical minerals and batteries, on AI, quantum, cyber, and economic security.
4: But didn't the Prime Minister just say on the weekend that Canada is not looking to become a member? He said we're not interested in membership capacity, and yet this is called an associate member. Now, this is a brand new title. They just made it up. It's the first time this has been put on offer, so we don't know exactly what it entails, and naturally a lot of people are confused and have questions. But again, the Prime Minister did kind of come out and reject this. He dumped cold water all over that story on the weekend from the Wall Street Journal, which said that Canada was exploring potential membership. So this does come as a bit of a surprise. I think some people are feeling a little bit puzzled or blindsided by it. And I do think it's very bizarre that a lot of Canadians are learning this from the president of the European Commission instead of through our Canadian officials. But here we are, 613-521-8255. Here's Canada's ambassador to the European Union, Jonathan Wilkinson, who told people earlier today that, he knows about it, but it's too early to define.
6: What I've said is there are a bunch of different things that people have used to describe what this could be. I think we've actually got to get to the point where we know what we're describing, which is moving forward with some of the specific initiatives that we have proposed, that they have proposed back to us. Those will all be announced, or at least the ones that we collectively agree on will end up being announced at the summit in October. And at that time, we'll have something more to say about exactly how to describe it. But I would say that you know, the way in which the Prime Minister has been describing it is as an alliance for the future, but that is a conversation that we need to be having going forward.
4: And he went on to say this.
6: We are not looking to be a member of the European Union because that is a sovereignty issue and people give up certain portions of their sovereignty. But at the end of the day, what we are looking to do is get as close as we possibly can in a manner that's going to actually strengthen all of our respective countries without giving up significant chunks of sovereignty.
4: Canada's ambassador to the European Union, Jonathan Wilkinson, who said earlier this week that membership in the EU was a bridge too far, that even though our relationship with the U.S. is deteriorating, that we need to keep that option open. We had Jeremy Kinsman on the show earlier today, and he actually has served as the Canadian ambassador to the European Union, so he knows all about this. He served in that position from 2002 to 2006. He said, yes, the terms are

0: not clear right now, but what this means is that the relationship between the EU, and Canada is strengthening.
1: Well, it's so new that it's hard to read because it has no precedent. What it is an effort by the European Union at long last, I have to say, to rise to the recognition that Canada is an absolutely key strategic partner in their development, and they are in our development. It's associate because it's a nice word.
0: And he broke down each piece of it. He went on to say that being a full member, obviously, wouldn't be viable right now. It would be disruptive, and it wouldn't work for a number of reasons. But he believes this ambiguous associate status might be a good thing, and that it might give us a little bit of wiggle room.
1: Being a member is impossible, because that would mean accepting the whole 60 years of what they call the acquis communautaire, which is the body, it goes on for volumes, of all the regulations and laws that they have adopted in common in the European Union. And that would mean we'd have to adjust all of our laws and regulations, many of which are provincial, to meet there. So that isn't going to happen.
0: Kinsman went on to say that there are a few things here to our advantage, that we could reap economic benefits with fewer strings attached.
1: There isn't going to be any obligation on our part, like paying for this privilege. There's no entry price. We're not going to be, as someone in the Conservative Party said, our waitresses are not going to be sending their tips to Brussels to be taxed or anything like that. It simply designates that at this rather perilous time, Canada and Europe have finally acknowledged they have an awful lot in common together, looking to the future as well as to the present. I mean, Carney has said we're the most European of non-European countries. It's a cute phrase, but you know, I've lived there for many years and in the United States, and I think it's kind of true.
0: Chris in Barrhaven says the offer from the EU president is like the first date request after a bad breakup. Another person here, Mike, says, absolutely never. He said, if we only had two choices and that was one, I would rather be the 51st state. Come on, Mike. You don't mean that. You don't mean that. Let's stand up for our Canadian sovereignty. Westboro Johnny said, good for our PM putting out a provocative message. Trump does that daily. Bravo, Mr. Carney. We have to break for the news coming up on the other side. How would you feel about a 1% levy to pay for Ottawa's outdated infrastructure? One of the mayoral candidates is proposing that, Jeff Leeper, and he joins us in studio.
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12: Good afternoon. I'm Chris Holsky. A warm September day right now, 24, feels like 28 with the humidity. Your full forecast coming up. First, your top stories. Kids in our region could soon be asked about substance abuse the next time they see a doctor at CHEO. It's something the medical community says is necessary once kids approach their teens. The recommendation to screen children as young as 10 was published by the Canadian Centre on Substance Use and Addiction, which includes input from CHEO doctors. Child and adolescent psychiatrist Dr. Tia Rosick tells CTV News this is a logical step.
13: 90% of adults will say that their substance use concerns and their substance use started before the age of 18. So we know that this is something that develops in typically adolescence. And that means that it's a critical time for early detection and early intervention.
12: A recent survey found 22% of students in grades 7 to 12 reported drinking alcohol, 15% reported vaping, and 12% used cannabis. Ottawa police are investigating an unusual incident on Carling where a teenager was seriously injured after going through a window at a shawarma restaurant. Police and paramedics were sent to Carling and Broadview this afternoon on reports of a disturbance involving several young people. The teen was taken to hospital in serious but stable condition. Police have not announced any arrests. Conservative leader Pierre Poilievre is gathering with his caucus in BC this week to unite factions and find a way to punch through in Parliament this fall. CTV's Abigail Beeman has more on what the Conservative Party is focusing on.
0: The picturesque Okanagan backdrop for the Conservative caucus retreat is no accident. A senior source tells CTV News the team was sent here for a morale boost. Another source calls this a vacation for many after a summer of working hard at home, afraid of losing their seats. Add in online infighting by prominent Conservatives and poor poll numbers. Last night, the last Conservative Prime Minister made his thoughts on Mark Carney walking away from the deal clear.
14: This had to be a very difficult decision, but I do believe that our government had no choice but to take this path.
0: One former Conservative cabinet minister says getting everyone aligned ahead of the fall session of Parliament is an important part of the leader's job, and staying focused on the economy and the trade war is key. Abigail Beeman, CTV News, Penticton, BC.
12: Five gun control advocacy groups are renewing pressure on the RCMP to release information about the firearms used in the Tumbler Ridge, BC mass shooting. The groups from across the country argue public discussion of the details could help prevent another tragedy. Mounties have said they cannot reveal specific information because the investigation of the February shootings is active and ongoing. But the groups say operational secrecy and public accountability can coexist. It's a new way to join the conversation. Have your say with the CFRA Talkback button on the iHeartRadio app. Ryan Knowles is in the CTV Weather Center.
15: Thanks, Chris. Partly cloudy out there. 24 degrees, feels like 28. Clear skies this evening, down to a low of 12 degrees overnight. Sunny tomorrow, another nice day, a high of 24. It'll feel like 27. And then sunny on Friday, a little cooler, a high of 19 degrees. Taking a look at the roads now. Slow west on the Queensway between Catherine and Woodruff. Eastbound side still slow from Maitland to Parkdale and from about Kent to Innes. 174 east, moderate to heavy delay between the Split and Montreal Road. Slow both ways on the McDonnell-Cartier Bridge and the Chaudière crossing. The Alexandra's backed up heading toward the capital. Island Park still slow moving starting from Merivale leading up to the Champlain Bridge. Crews working on clearing that collision on Merivale at baseline. That is still really slowing things down around there. Not seeing any other collisions around the city. 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
0: 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They do get busy, so this is the perfect time to lock in and get ahead of that fall to-do list. 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Jiffy, no wonder they call it Canada's number one home maintenance app.
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0: 4:36, welcome back to Ottawa Now. One of the mayoral candidates is calling for an infrastructure levy if he's elected as mayor. Jeff Leeper, as you know, is a familiar name, a familiar face. He's been around as a veteran city councillor representing Kitchissippi Ward since 2014. He says Ottawa's infrastructure is a big problem, that it's crumbling, and it's time for a 1% levy to fix it. So, of course, we invited him on the show to talk about it, and he's actually in studio today. Good afternoon.
23: Good afternoon, Christy.
0: Times are tight, so let's get right down to it. A lot of people listening right now feel squeezed. They're broke. They're saying, I don't have extra money to pay for a levy. Call it a levy, call it a tax. It's more money out of my pocket. How do you justify introducing a levy right now?
23: So we absolutely need to catch up on that $10.4 billion infrastructure gap that we have. The infrastructure that the city owns is falling apart, and we're not doing enough to fix it. And I think what your listeners are probably going to identify with is, you know, when you don't maintain the road, you blow a tire on a pothole. If we don't maintain our stormwater infrastructure, you're bailing water out of your flooded basement. Those are real quality of life issues that are not affordable. Like, those are a lot more costly to you than not maintaining the infrastructure properly to begin with. And you know what? If we keep deferring the repair of our infrastructure, it's going to cost us that much more down the line to fix it. Councils have been kicking that can down the road for far too long. It's time we start addressing it.
0: Do you think that city council kept taxes artificially low?
23: Yes, absolutely.
0: Would you characterize it that way?
23: Yep. It is always an easy political decision to put off maintaining things in order to keep tax rates very, very low. And, you know, we've only seen that deficit grow and grow and grow. We need to do the responsible thing. It would be absolutely reckless to continue to let that infrastructure deficit continue to grow.
0: Now, of course, you're going to have people on the text board and on the talkback saying, right, but you were there, Jeff Leeper. You sat on city council. I will point out, you voted against the 2024, 2025, and 2026 budgets. But can you speak to those listeners directly?
23: Yeah,
0: people who say that you're accountable as part of this, as part of the mechanism of Ottawa City Council.
23: Yeah, this is one of the reasons why I'm running for mayor, is there is only so much you can do as one city councillor. I'm one of 25, used to be one of 24 votes, and I have voted against Sutcliffe's bad budgets. I have voted against his predecessor's bad budgets. There is only so much I can do from the one seat. So I'm running for mayor to begin to address these issues more aggressively.
0: Back to your proposed infrastructure levy, it would cost the average homeowner $28 extra per year. But you know, that math is a little bit different when it comes to the city's math. In fact, your math is lower, because when staff looked at it earlier this year, they said it would cost the average homeowner $46 a year. So which number should we be trusting here?
23: Yeah, I'm basing my math on what was in the budget in 2026 that said, look, here's what the 2% citywide levy costs the average homeowner. And I've taken my number from there.
0: The city has some pretty big repair bills. It's over $120 million per year that we are short. So to fix what needs to be fixed, we got to bring in some money. You're saying your levy would bring in, what, $25.5 million a year?
23: Roughly, yep.
0: So you're still short. Where does the rest of the money come from?
23: Yeah, so I think one of the no one who is running for mayor, no one who is a current city councilor is going to disagree. We need help from our federal and our provincial partners. But I think that that help is going to be a lot easier to achieve if we put a little bit of our own skin in the game. It's really easy to go to Queen's Park, really easy to go to Parliament Hill and say, look, we want to keep our tax rates really, really low. We want to have very popular budgets. Could you please pay for the repairs? We need to demonstrate that we've got some skin in the game in a very reasonable, predictable, and affordable way.
0: But we're still waiting for the province on the upload of the LRT. So these things take time, right? Do you have assurances that that help is on the way in terms of our infrastructure?
23: I don't, but we need to start. Obviously, this problem has grown for far too long under a series of mayors who have chosen not to address it. We need to start somewhere, and I am proposing to start with it from my first budget.
0: When the money comes in, if you're elected as mayor and you put in the 1% infrastructure levy, how do you sort of cordon that money off and make sure that it goes to the things where it is needed, like the roads and the sewers, rather than it getting swallowed up by all of these other city projects?
23: Absolutely. And you know what? Residents are mistrustful of city council. If they give us a bunch of cash, they want to know that it's going to be spent on the things that we tell them it's going to be spent on, which is why in the budget proposal every year, we table a budget and the list of projects that we'd like to accomplish will be listed there. And at the end of the year, people will be able to say, did you accomplish those projects or not? And, you know, this isn't entirely new. In 2019, we increased or Mayor Watson increased the amount of the tax rate by one third. He went from a 2% to a 3%. And he said, we're going to use that extra one third tax increase to accomplish a list of projects. We told people what those projects were going to be. And at the end of the year, they saw that, in fact, we had accomplished those projects. I'm proposing to do a very similar process with that 1% levy, which is to make it very specifically applicable to the projects that we need to accomplish.
0: So what is at the top of your list? What is priority number one?
23: Yeah, and you know what?
0: You knew I was going there.
23: Yeah, I am a politician. I'm not an engineer. I'm not a project manager.
0: Maybe you have eyes and you drive a car and you ride a bicycle and you walk around the city of Ottawa. What sticks out to you?
23: Yeah, I know we've got like three big priorities. One of them is obviously the roads. You know, we hear about roads like Carling Avenue forever and ever. I was really fortunate as part of that earlier investment a few years ago to see a big chunk of Carling Avenue repaved. The rest of it desperately needs to be repaved. We have community buildings. You know, we saw the dive pool in Bell's Corners that had to be closed because we had put off the maintenance. There are absolutely going to be some community centers and rec facilities that are at the top of staff's list to repair on a more emergency basis. And then, of course, on our stormwater, we are soon going to have, I hope, a much better idea of what happened on July 1st. If it turns out that deferred maintenance on some of the stormwater infrastructure, that absolutely has to come to the top of the list as well. So three broad areas, but I would certainly anticipate that every year we'll probably have a good conversation with residents about what their priorities are, in parallel to asking our professional staff what their priorities are.
0: The thing is, and this is more of a statement than a question, I'll admit, that the sewer problem alone in West Ottawa is a massive project. I've had, you know, professors of engineering on this show who say, sure, it sounds simple, make the sewers bigger. We're talking millions and millions and millions of dollars.
23: Yep. And again, I think you'll see, I mean, first step is to find out exactly what happened. And I'm satisfied that the city is doing a good job right now of ensuring that we've got a really rigorous study of what happened on July 1st. We need to find out what actually happened. Then we can price out how we're going to fix it. I have a strong suspicion we are going to need federal and provincial help in order to be able to do that, because the property tax base for the city of Ottawa is simply not going to be capable of doing that.
0: Are there any areas right now, in addition to your 1% levy, where we could just be not spending money? You know, we had Neil Saravanamutu on the show. He was saying he wants to do a top-to-bottom spending review, that we were wasting a lot of money on speed cushions or speed humps, that they're way more expensive in the city of Ottawa than other places. And he's pointing the finger at that, saying there could be a problem that we're too cozy with the developers or people that are doing this type of work. Is there money that is being mismanaged or spent in the wrong way, in your view?
23: Yeah. Every year we hear this, that, you know, we simply have to cut things in order to be able to spend more in other areas. And every year it's a really difficult problem to figure out what projects, what spending areas are superfluous to what we need to be doing. The city isn't doing a good enough job of investing in the entire program without having to get into, okay, we'll stop doing some things. Every year, I know Mayor Watson, this was one of his favorite questions. What would you cut? And every year it is, we found that, you know, it was simply not possible to find those cuts. Everything that you're proposing to cut is important to somebody. If we're spending on it, it's because the residents of Ottawa have told us that that is something that is important to them. And every single year, and this goes, you know, well before Mayor Sutcliffe, you know, every single year, staff are under the gun, find savings. When our tax increases have been so low, you know, they have been forced to find ways to save money. I'm not sure that there's a lot of fat to be cut. I think that's an easy argument to make that, oh, we'll just cut the fat. We've been trying for decades.
0: You're promising to do all of this while keeping property taxes reasonable. You and I have been over this ground a few times, but I have to ask again, you still haven't committed to a specific tax rate. Why not, Jeff Leeper?
23: Yeah, so we are, whatever the tax increase is going to be something that is reasonable, affordable, and predictable.
0: But what is reasonable?
23: And that today, what I'm prepared to say is that any tax increases that I put in place will be reasonable, affordable, and predictable.
0: Is it fair to ask people for their vote if you won't commit to a tax rate?
23: I think so. I take a look at the other three candidates. Mark Sutcliffe has been on an absolute spending spree in these last 6 months. I take a look at the spending commitments that he's made just in this campaign alone. It is tens, if not hundreds of millions of dollars. Now, some of that he has promised to pay for with other people's money that hasn't come to the table yet. So those are checks he simply can't cash. But among the things that he's proposing we would spend more city money on, I'd be interested to know what his number is as well, because I can guarantee you that where I'm proposing slightly higher spending, it pales in comparison to the you know, I consider really reckless promises that Mark Sutcliffe is making.
0: Is there a number where you draw a line in the sand and say, okay, I'm not going to give people like a ballpark, but I will say it will not be above blank.
23: Yeah, and I know.
0: And I asked Neil the same question earlier.
23: Of course, and I know Sutcliffe is going to make a lot of this. He's talking already about Toronto-style tax increases where we had 9%. That is just scaremongering. And, you know, I know I don't have permission to raise taxes by 7 or 8 or 9%.
0: All right, we'll leave it there for today. Thank you so much for coming in.
23: Christy, thank you.
0: The first of many conversations, the second, actually. Jeff Leeper, who is a mayoral candidate who represents Kitchissippi Ward. Right now, 4:47 on the show, and we'll keep it moving to Ryan Knowles.
15: Thanks, Christy Cameron. Partly cloudy out there. We're still sitting at 24 degrees. Feels more like 28 with the humidity, though. Temperatures will fall to a low of 12 overnight. Sunny tomorrow, back up to a high of 24, feeling like 27, and then sunny Friday, a high of 19 degrees. 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Taking a look at the roads now, slow west on the Queensway, Catherine to Woodruff. Some congestion around Moody, eastbound, slow from Maitland to Parkdale and from Kent to Innes. 174 east, moderate to heavy delay between the split till just after Montreal Road. Backed up heading toward Quebec on the McDonald Cartier Bridge. The Chaudière crossing still slow moving. Actually, it's eased up. Bit of congestion heading toward Quebec. Island Park still slow moving, starting from Merivale leading up to the Champlain Bridge. Collision on Merivale at baseline has been cleared. 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With weather and traffic, I'm Ryan Knowles.
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0: Lots of messages that are coming in. People are wondering, what are property taxes going to look like amid this crisis with the city budget? Because we've got issues at OC Transpo. We have like a $50 million hole in the OC Transpo budget. Now, they've called it a $47 million placeholder because we're waiting to upload Ottawa's LRT to the province. But guess what, my friends? That hasn't happened. The province reaffirmed its commitment to upload the LRT back in April. It was the recommitment ceremony, kind of like renewing your vows in a marriage. I still love you. Do you still love me? But, you know, the details here are pretty scarce as to when we're actually transferring ownership and all of the costs associated with it to the provincial government. So I've got people asking about that. I've got people asking about tax increases, and some people citing Toronto, where last year it was like 9.5% that the taxes went up, and that really has dominated the public discourse. But Jeff Lieber just said, no, I'm not looking at 9.5%. I'm certainly not even looking at 7, 8, or 9. What's interesting is that both of the candidates that we've had in studio today, Jeff Lieber and Neil Saravanamutu, both of them are reluctant to put a number on this. And actually, Neil Saravanamutu said it would be irresponsible to do that before coming into office, before getting elected, and before having a look at the books, a top-to-bottom spending review. Let's see, what do we have here on the text board? Chris, Roy in West Carleton. Hi, Christy. I would love to know what the budget line item for the 100, if not 1,000s of traffic calming signs that are seasonally installed and removed and stored are. In my opinion, that seems excessive. I am a lifelong Ottawa resident and property taxpayer, and I have never seen so many signs. Always a great show and a great interview. Well, thank you so much. You can keep texting in, and we'll get back to our question of the day, which is about the mayoral race. Would you support a 1% infrastructure levy? And you can also weigh in on Canada and the EU. Should Canada accept this associate membership? You can let us know. Stephen Keys will be joining us later in studio. He always comes back right after the 5:30 news. All right, my friends, we are cruising in to another afternoon drive. It's Wednesday afternoon, and it's a summery one at that. We have a little giveaway to sweeten your midweek afternoon. It's our new Lotto 649 gift voucher. 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You do have to be 18 or older, and you have to call in and be caller 20. 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Good luck. Your 5 p.m. news coming up momentarily.
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2: I'm Patricia Bowl. 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
12: Good afternoon. I'm Chris Holsky. Clear tonight. Right now, 24 degrees. Your full forecast coming up. First, your top stories. Kids as young as 10 could be asked about substance abuse the next time they see a doctor at CHEO. The Canadian Centre on Substance Abuse and Addiction is recommending this based on input which includes doctors from the local children's hospital. Child and adolescent psychiatrist Dr. Taya Rosick tells CTV News substance abuse can become a problem before people become adults, and early detection could make a major difference.
17: This is when we can alter trajectories that can impact a young person and their family's life course over years or decades to come.
12: A recent survey found 22% of students in grades 7 to 12 reported drinking alcohol, 15% reported vaping, and 12% used cannabis. A strange disturbance on Carling today as Ottawa police try to piece together how a teenager was seriously hurt going through a window at a shawarma restaurant. This happened near Broadview Avenue during the lunch hour. Police say several teens were reportedly involved in a disturbance. The teen who went through the window was taken to hospital in serious but stable condition. Police have not announced any arrests. New changes are coming to Via Rail this fall, and what it says is an effort to better align with passenger demand. The Crown Corporation canceling its early morning train from Ottawa to Toronto and changing a number of trips on several routes this fall. The changes will impact 10 train routes on the Quebec City-Windsor corridor. Starting October 25th, Via Rail is canceling train 641 between Ottawa and Toronto, which has a stop in Kingston. Via Rail says there will still be early options to Toronto from Ottawa. A full list of changes can be found at ctvnewsottawa.ca. A warm welcome for Prime Minister Carney at the European Parliament in Strasbourg, France today. The European Union Commission President Ursula von der Leyen offering Canada a first-of-its-kind partnership. CTV's Rachel Aiello with those details.
21: I would like to work with you on opening the door for Canada to being the first associate member of the European Union.
23: The Prime Minister's reaction, running contrary to the cold water his office has sought to pour on the concept.
24: We are not looking to be a member of the European Union because that is a sovereignty issue.
23: Whether a unique alliance, a sweetened partnership, or associate membership.
25: Thursday will be Carney's chance to define the relationship, outlining for an audience of Europeans from the EU parliamentary podium how any new deal would create economic prosperity and security across the Atlantic. 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
32: Thanks, Chris. Partly cloudy out there. We're sitting at 22 degrees now. Feels like 25, low of 12 overnight. Sunny tomorrow, back up to a high of 24, feeling like 27, and then sunny on Friday. A high of 19 degrees. 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Taking a look at the roads now. Slow west on the Queensway. Bronson to Woodruff. Bit of congestion around Moody. Eastbound side heavy from Maitland to Parkdale and from Riverside to Innes. 174 east, moderate to heavy delay between the Split and Montreal Road. Slow heading toward Quebec on the McDonnell-Cartier Bridge. Bit of congestion both ways on the Chaudière crossing. Still really slow on Island Park, starting from Merivale leading up to the Champlain. It's also slow on the bridge itself. There's also a collision on Innes at Anderson, slowing things down around there. 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With weather and traffic, I'm Ryan Knowles.
12: 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I'm Chris Holsky. 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
1: Canada has been invited to become an associate member of the European Union, but our country isn't ready to commit. What a weird time to be alive. Welcome back to Ottawa Now. I'm Christy Cameron. There was that story that came out over the weekend. It was first reported by the Wall Street Journal, which indicated that Canada was exploring a potential membership. But then we heard from the Canadian Prime Minister, who seemed to be downplaying it, dumping cold water on it, and he outright rejected that we were looking to become a member. He said, we're not looking for anything in a membership capacity, but, and he was crafty with his words, he said, we're looking to forge a unique alliance. Well, fast forward to this morning, it looks like we are looking at a type of membership because they're calling it an associate member. It's a new term, and we don't know exactly what it means. But I'll play this clip again of the president of the European Commission. This is Ursula von der Leyen speaking earlier today.
2: I would like to work with you on opening the door for Canada to being the first associate member of the European Union. We will move from CETA to an alliance for the future to create a common prosperity and economic security space. We will work on intelligent manufacturing. We will create a tech alliance. We will integrate defense industrial bases. We will make the Arctic a flagship joint project. We will work on energy critical minerals and batteries, on AI, quantum cyber, and economic security.
1: It's a lovely title, but nobody knows what it means. If we were to accept associate membership, what do we pay to be an associate member? What level of control would the EU then have over Canada in terms of our trade, our immigration, our borders, our defense? How does this work? And what is the financial component? Joining us now, former Canadian ambassador to the European Union, we have Jeremy Kinsman on the show. He's also the host now of the Red Passport podcast. Good afternoon.
3: Hi, Christy.
1: This title of associate member is new. What's your read on it?
3: Well, it's so new that it's hard to read because it has no precedent. What it is, clearly, Christy, isn't it, is an effort by the European Union at long last, I have to say, to rise to the recognition that Canada is an absolutely key strategic partner in their development, and they are in our development. It's associate because it's a nice word. Being a member is impossible because that would mean accepting the whole 60 years of what they call the acquis communautaire, which is the body, it goes on for volumes, of all the regulations and laws that they have adopted in common in the European Union. And that would mean we'd have to adjust all of our laws and regulations, many of which are provincial, to meet theirs. So that isn't going to happen. But there isn't going to be any obligation on our part, like paying for this privilege. There's no entry price. We're not going to be, as someone in the Conservative Party said, our waitresses are not going to be sending their tips to Brussels to be taxed or anything like that. It simply designates that at this rather perilous time, Canada and Europe have finally acknowledged they have an awful lot in common together, looking to the future as well as to the present. I mean, Carney has said we're the most European of non-European countries. It's a cute phrase, but you know, I've lived there for many years and in the United States, and I think it's kind of true.
1: If we were to accept this membership, I'm sure you understand people want to see beyond the gesture of it. They want to understand the nuts and bolts of it. When do you think we are going to hear more about this? For example, what are your expectations for the Prime Minister's European address tomorrow?
3: You're going to hear it progressively as time goes on. Mr. Carney speaks to the European Parliament tomorrow. He's holding meetings all the time with European heads of government. And they are going to have a summit, a Canada-EU summit, at the end of October in Montreal. And during this time and afterwards, the actual architecture here will be built up. Prime Minister Carney's avoiding the phrase now because he doesn't want to get locked into a debate over a title. He wants, as you do, to drive the substance of what this means. I'll tell you, it's been going on, Christy. It's not new. It's been going on in my particular case, and it'll tell you how old I am, since 1972, you know. We after the third option was declared, when the United States, slammed us with a 10% tariff on all exports, we were shocked. Couldn't mean us. Well, it did, and so we looked for a buffer, for not an alternative. There's no alternative to the United States, but for a cushion, so we weren't so dependent. And it was an option which was basically meant to strengthen the institutions of Canadian life and the economy, which we did do. But it had an external component, which was trade diversification. And that was, iffy. It was tough to wean Canadian business away from customary, easy contacts and clients in the United States. But today is different. It's a lot easier. And we have different economies. We have a much more developed, resilient economy. We're trying to strengthen its resilience by cooperation with another big dog on the world stage, which is the European Union. But there's no, what we're doing here is enlarging our sovereignty by pooling some of it with partners. It's to our advantage if it works. But the things that are happening already are pretty impressive. The submarine deal with Norway and Germany, for example, is very, very important. And we're signing up with different institutions to get some kind of resonance in Europe on the ground in capital projects, infrastructure projects, in which they can share. And they're interested in us. I mean, for many years, they were consumed by enlarging, by becoming from 6 members to 27, all of that integration. And, they were always friends and partners, and we did many things in aligning foreign policies together. But getting the real, real connection kind of eluded us until now. And so I think it's a big deal, and to Canada's advantage, unquestionably.
1: Of course, it's good to see that we're forging new relationships and diversifying trade and supply chains. We cannot count on the United States in the way that we once did. But I do wonder, how much the EU can help strengthen our economy, given the scale of the massive American market. Your thoughts on the current situation that we're in right now? I mean, given the impasse, it seems, that we're at in the trade war.
3: Well, let's put the trade war aside, but I have to say that it was Mark Carney's willingness to stand up to Donald Trump that really won the hearts and minds of people in Europe and Britain, where I've been spending a lot of time in the last couple of years. We've never had a prime minister with the stature and recognition that he has now. And so that's there. But it's not anti-American. We can't replace the geographic reality that I can see literally from this window across the Strait of Juan de Fuca, the Olympic range of the state of Washington. I mean, that's where we live. But geography isn't as constraining a feature as it used to be. The internet changes so much. New logistics change so much, Christy. And I think what we're trying to do is to find a cushion, to find another 15% of our economy linked somewhere else to our benefit, obviously, to enable our resilience to be more real than being utterly dependent on a partner who, as you say, has become undependable. It's in our national security interest to do that. But we're still going to have the United States, I hope to God, as our principal trading partner.
1: I really appreciate all of your insights on the show today. Thank you very much for accepting our invitation.
3: You bet, Christy.
1: Jeremy Kinsman, the former Canadian ambassador to the European Union, he served in that position from 2002 to 2006, and he's now the host of the Red Passport podcast. Time saver traffic and weather with Ryan Knowles.
4: Thanks, Christy Cameron. Partly cloudy out there. Beautiful right now. 22 degrees, feels like 25. Clear skies this evening. Down to 12 overnight. Sunny tomorrow, back up to a high of 24, feeling like 27. And then sunny skies on Friday, a high of 19 degrees. 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Taking a look at the roads now. Slow west on the Queensway from about Parkdale to Woodruff. Eastbound still slow from Maitland to Parkdale and between Riverside and Innes, though it is starting to ease up there. 174 east, moderate to heavy delay between the Split and Montreal Road. Slow heading toward Quebec on the McDonnell-Cartier Bridge, the Chaudière Crossing, and the Champlain. Also collisions on Innes at Anderson and Dines Road at Fisher, both slowing things down. With weather and traffic, I'm Ryan Knowles.
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5: Children and youth in our region and across the country could soon be asked if they use alcohol or abuse substances the next time that they need to see a doctor at CHEO. This is a recommendation that has come out to start screening younger children. I'm talking 10 and older, which may seem too young, but doctors say that it's important because it is happening and early detection is key. The recommendations were published by the Canadian Centre on Substance Use and Addiction. And it comes from doctors across Canada, including CHEO. They'll ask questions as part of an overall health discussion, regardless of what brought children to the hospital. This comes as a recent survey found 22% of students in grade 7, that is grade 7 to grade 12, reported drinking alcohol, and 15% reported vaping, 12% reported using marijuana. Joining us right now, we've got a family physician who specializes in addiction medicine and the CEO for the Canadian Centre on Substance Use and Addiction, Dr. Alexander Caudarella. Thank you so much for coming on the show.
6: Thanks for having me.
5: Why start them so young?
6: So the reality is that people, like, unfortunately, in this new drug age, kids are unfortunately experimenting and using younger and younger. And it's not just to catch them so they can get treatment. It's interfering with other things. So let's say a patient who's diabetic, maybe they're not taking their insulin properly. If we're not asking those questions, that might be interfering with their care. If they might be, you know, going into withdrawal because they vape, which is hard to think of when you're thinking of young kids, but if that's happening and they start to feel sick and they're not able to engage in their care after a big accident, or it's causing them to be harder to manage, like, all these things are really important. And so in the same way that when you go to a doctor and they ask you about your medications, allergies, what you do, we want this to become part of the conversation more and more. And that was really the goal of these pediatricians from across the country that wanted to start including these pieces.
5: I read out some of the numbers at the outset of the segment, but is this something that you have personally encountered quite a bit as a family doctor that specializes in addiction medicine?
6: There's no question, and I get to work in a lot of rural places too as a family doctor. I mean, I'm always surprised, unfortunately, that we're seeing people younger and younger. But I think there's a flip side to it too, which is I'm seeing adults and they're telling me that they've had a problem. They know they've had a problem for 10 years and no one asked them. No one offered them help. And I guess I just spent a lot of time thinking about the fact that, you know, we've had an overdose crisis for a decade. We have homeless encampments. We have issues that people have had for a long time. You know, when we started with fentanyl crisis, these people were kids. And if we had had those conversations, if we'd offered that support, if we'd offered that that treatment, maybe some of these things could have been avoided. So I often get to see the kind of bad effects of what happens when we don't intervene on kids.
5: Chatting right now about the use of alcohol, cannabis, and other drugs in younger children, and a new recommendation to screen children 10 and older when they go into CHEO, when they go into the hospital. Doctors like the one I'm speaking with say that early detection is key. Is this a conversation that they have with the child when the parent is present? Or do mom and dad get sent out of the room?
6: So there's a lot of stuff in the guidance about how to actually work, both with parents and family and the child and individual. I think what's most important is to get as factual and real as information as possible. But the reality is,

0: like you mentioned, especially with that 10-year-old, unless you're getting the family on board with helping, this isn't going to actually change the situation or change the environment. So we want to create environments where the child feels comfortable talking about this in the same way that they do other sensitive things. But the idea that this is going to be something that, a doctor and a child can work on alone isn't realistic.
1: Can you drive home the importance to parents and anybody listening right now about early detection in terms of what can realistically be done for a child that young that may be using cannabis or may be drinking? If they do say, yeah, I am, my friends and I sometimes will grab a bottle or we'll get an older sibling to go and buy something from the legal pot store and then we smoke it. What are the next steps?
0: Well, that's a good question. I think there's a couple of things that are really important to remember. First is, and this is where the guidance really talks about things that are doing things in a developmentally appropriate way. When you're 10, you're not really understanding, certainly not understanding the risks of it. And I think what it allows is, as young as kids start to, I think, have a better understanding often of alcohol's harms or tobacco's harms, they don't have the same conversations about vaping and cannabis and other drugs. And I think what it really allows is to open up some of that conversation so that we can see and help people get the support they need. The other part is we know that most people with a substance use disorder, so a problem here, are going to be able to achieve some form of recovery. When it happens younger, that can actually be turned around even more dramatically. And they often need less lengthy treatment if it's with medication, or the interventions and treatments work quite well. So I think the message basically is, if it's happening and we don't know, it's putting them a huge risk of death. And it used to be that people would, let's say they started experimenting, and maybe it might be years before it really caused any problems, and then years more before they sought treatment. We see sometimes, people 7, 8 years is the average after they start. With synthetic drugs, like we see with the toxic drugs they have now, you don't have 7 or 8 years. And so although, somebody might just be experimenting with it, if we as healthcare providers aren't there to help them, they might be dead before, we get a chance to really do that appropriate screening. The last thing I'll say about that is it really is more than just the doctor. And I think that anybody who works in a hospital, we really want them to pick this up and look at it. Because this is about how you interact in the waiting rooms, the security card, everything, the whole interaction. It also, I think, is a great stepping stone. And on our website at CCSA, you're going to find other things for parents specifically. How do they talk to their kids? How do they create environments so that these conversations can be had? Because not talking about it isn't going to stop them from using it. But talking about it might actually help intervene early and hopefully avoid like catastrophic outcomes, which every loss of a young life is.
1: Really great to hear from you, Doctor. Thanks very much.
0: Thank you for having me.
1: Dr. Alexander Caldarella. It is 5:29 on the other side. We get back to one of our main topics today. Would you pay a 1% infrastructure levy to fix our city, the roads, the sewers, and everything else? Phone lines are open.
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6: Good afternoon. I'm Chris Holsky. Clear tonight, right now 22 degrees. Feels like 25 with the humidity. Your full forecast coming up. First, your top stories. Kids in our region could soon be asked about substance abuse the next time they see a doctor at CHEO. It's something the medical community says is necessary once kids approach their teens. The recommendation to screen children as young as 10 was published by the Canadian Center on Substance Use and Addiction, which includes input from CHEO doctors. Child and adolescent psychiatrist Dr. Taya Rosick tells CTV News this is a logical step.
7: 90% of adults will say that their substance use concerns and their substance use started before the age of 18. So we know that this is something that develops in typically adolescence. And that means that it's a critical time for early detection and early intervention.
6: A recent survey found 22% of students in grades 7 to 12 reported drinking alcohol, 15% reported vaping, and 12% used cannabis. We have breaking news just across the desk right now, an update from OPP, the Upper Ottawa Valley Detachment, on the incident that led to hold and secure designations being sent out across Deep River. I should clarify, it was a shelter-in-place order for the people who live there. I'm going to read directly from what Deep River Police and the Upper Ottawa Valley OPP Detachment have sent to us. It reads, quote, "The Ontario Provincial Police and the Deep River Police Service are providing the public with a description of a suspect sought in connection with a stabbing in Deep River. On Wednesday, September 9th, at approximately 4:30 in the afternoon, police responded to reports of a serious assault in the area of McElligott Drive. One person was transported to hospital with life-threatening injuries. Investigators believe the individual responsible remains outstanding and are seeking assistance from the public to identify and locate the suspect, who is described as male, white or light-skinned, tall, thin, wearing light-colored pants and a dark-colored hoodie. If seen, do not approach. Anyone with information which may assist the investigation is asked to contact police. During the investigation, police received information regarding an individual wearing construction clothing who was reportedly in the area around the time of the incident. Investigators have determined this individual was not responsible for the assault. Police are providing the clarification to address information which has circulated publicly and to help ensure investigative efforts remain focused on relevant information." End of statement. Ottawa police are investigating an unusual incident on Carling where a teenager was seriously injured after going through a window at a shawarma restaurant. Police and paramedics were sent to Carling and Broadview this afternoon on reports of a disturbance involving several young people. The teen was taken to hospital in serious but stable condition. Police have not announced any arrests. Finally, Ottawa Senators head coach Travis Green says citizenship will not be a factor in who is named the next captain of the Ottawa Senators. The role became vacant after Brady Tkachuk demanded a trade and was sent to Florida. Tkachuk sparked controversy over his post-U.S. Olympic gold medal winning behavior, including visiting Donald Trump in the Oval Office and sticking around for the State of the Union address. Jake Sanderson was also part of the U.S. men's hockey team and made the trip to Washington. The defenseman has been on many fans' lists as a potential captaincy candidate. It's a new way to join the conversation. Have your say with the CFRA talkback button on the iHeartRadio app. Ryan Knowles is in the CTV Weather Center.
8: Thanks, Chris. Partly cloudy, 22 degrees, feels like 25, low of 12 overnight. Sunny tomorrow, a high of 24, it'll feel like 27, and then sunny skies Friday, a high of 19. Taking a look at the roads now, slow west on the Queensway from Parkdale to Woodruff still, east between Maitland and Parkdale, and from St. Laurent to Innes. 174 east, moderate to heavy delay between the Split and Montreal Road. Slow heading toward Ottawa on the McDonnell-Cartier Bridge. Bit of congestion both ways on the Chaudière crossing. Island Park still slow moving, starting from about Byron Avenue leading up to the Champlain Bridge. Also, just seeing a collision here on Albion, south of Leitrim. That is really slowing things down around there. Also, those collisions on Innes at Anderson and Dines Road at Fisher. 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With weather and traffic, I'm Ryan Knowles.
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1: City Folk Festival is taking place. It is happening until September 20th on the grounds of the RA Center in Ottawa. And we are joined right now by CTV's Jackie Paris. Apparently, I'm thinking about snow, even though it's almost 30 degrees outside.
15: Christy, Cam, can you imagine if this festival ran every weekend until December? I'm like, okay.
1: Actually, that'd be pretty
15: great.
1: Let's
15: go. Let's do it. Summer-like weather. This is the warmest day of this week, so I'm glad we are out and about. Wonderful conditions for opening night for city folk. And you mentioned it, and I was listening all day to or all afternoon with you at CFR. And yes, it feels like summer, feeling like 30. It's a great way to say goodbye to summer because we're going to say hello to fall this Sunday.
1: 24 degrees right now. The humidex is 28. Rinse and repeat tomorrow. Then it gets a little bit cooler this weekend, but I don't see any rain on Friday or Saturday.
15: No, and this is going to be great conditions, right? Because city folk, it's at the RA Center. I mean, this is an outdoor festival. The difference for this year is that it's the first time that it's out here at the RA Center, the grounds here. And the conditions are looking pretty great. Normally, when we talk festivals, we had a lot of rain this summer. But for at least the next 3-4 days, we're anticipating sunny skies. It will be cooler, though, by the time we get to Friday, Saturday, and even Sunday. Temperatures are going to be in the mid-teens. And that's in the daytime. That's our daytime high. So if you're heading out in the evening, tonight's act, Alabama Shakes, they're the headliner at 8:55. Bring a jacket. Bring some layers because it will be significantly cooler.
1: I would say some pretty impressive headliners at City Folk this year. You mentioned one of them, but Alex Cooper, Sex Pistols, Switchfoot, Third Eye Blind. It's a heavy dose of nostalgia.
15: It is. I was actually trying to figure out how can I make it here to Friday because I do want to see Third Eye Blind live. I want to see Switchfoot live. Then I'm torn. You've got the Titans playing. They're in the sixth round of playoffs, and they're playing on Friday here in Ottawa, too. So it's going to be a busy weekend here in Ottawa.
1: Great to hear from you, Jackie. Have fun out there tonight.
15: Thank you, Chrissy.
1: 5:39.

0: The mayoral race is heating up. We have one candidate, Neil Saravanamutu, who's promising a top-to-bottom spending review. And we've got another, Jeff Leeper, who says he'll bring in a 1% levy to pay for infrastructure. Phone lines are open. A lot of you today have been wanting to talk about this, but I know, you know, this is the way of talk radio. People get in and out of the car. Some of you are still driving home this afternoon, so you may have missed some of my conversations. But we had both of them on the show today. So Stefan Keyes joins me in studio. And I want to start with the 1% levy.
1: Yes.
0: Because the reality is the city of Ottawa has a very big repair bill. Many of them. They are due, and we don't have enough money to fix what needs to be fixed. So Jeff Leeper, who's a veteran city councillor, he's been in office since 2014, says the solution is a levy. Call it a levy, call it a tax. It's a 1% levy that would bring in about $25.5 million a year. But here's the problem in that. The actual infrastructure gap that we have is over $120 million. So you can do the math there. $25.5 million, $120 million. There's a lot of money that still has to be coming in here. And I did point that out to him. He acknowledged we're still majorly short, but he said that things are so bad right now with our sewers and our roads and everything happening in the city of Ottawa, our pools, our community centers, that we need to actually turn to other levels of government, potentially to get some money from them. Here's that moment from the interview.
2: We need help from our federal and our provincial partners. But I think that that help is going to be a lot easier to achieve if we put a little bit of our own skin in the game. It's really easy to go to Queen's Park, really easy to go to Parliament Hill and say, look, we want to keep our tax rates really, really low. We want to have very popular budgets. Could you please pay for the repairs? We need to demonstrate that we've got some skin in the game.
0: Now, of course, I think if you personally have skin in the game, Steph, like if your basement flooded on July the 1st, you're probably willing to pay the 1% levy on top of property taxes because you don't want to go through that again. If it didn't personally impact you, or if you live in a neighborhood which is like a newer development and the roads are all brand new and they're not pockmarked and you're not getting problems with your cars or your alignment or whatever, then maybe you're not as willing to entertain that.
3: Right. Or if you're a condo dweller, or as you mentioned, lived in a different region, or if you don't even plan on staying in Ottawa forever or for that long, maybe you don't want to use your tax dollars to pay, or your hard-earned money, I should say, to pay an extra levy. But if you are committed to this city, and I think if you decide you're going to be a long-time resident of Ottawa, you should want the best for everyone. I think that's just part of being in a village, right? If I want to move to the Carlington neighborhood, or perhaps closer to the Carlingwood or Lincoln Fields area, I want to make sure the infrastructure in those areas are good. It's strong. It's sturdy. It's been maintained. It's been held up. I want the roads right across the region in our beautiful city that people come to visit as the nation's capital to not be subpar to other major cities in North America or in Europe or really all over the world.
0: Wards 7, 8, and 9, the West End Municipal Wards of Bay Ward, College Ward, and Knoxdale-Merivale Ward, I think probably have a pretty strong opinion on this. And case in point, here's Julia in Nepean, who unfortunately, like me, went through the flooding. 7,000 households in Ottawa did. And she says this just now. Yeah. Hi, Christy. Hi, Steph. I'd be happy to pay a tax levy for sewer and storm system upgrades in my neighborhood. However, that has to come after a full review of the budget, and we have to stop wasteful spending, a.k.a. no millions of dollars for porta potties, she says. I'm not sure what that's referring to.
3: That might be the Somerset Ward or Center Town.
0: The downtown bathroom thing?
3: The downtown bathroom thing for outdoors. No, I get that, and I hear her. You know what I mean? It has to be almost like a last resort. If you are going to dip further into my pockets, please make sure this is a last resort. No wasteful spending on the fact that you might have missed something like, I don't know, handles on a LRT train, for example, that we should have spent money on prior to so that people aren't falling over when the train's moving. These are things we're talking about where it's like, okay, if City Hall has done its job, has done its due diligence, and made sure all the I's are dotted and the T's are crossed, and really, this is the place that we are going to look for money to make sure that we do not fall apart as a nation's capital. Great, do it. But if there are efficiencies that can be found elsewhere, aside from dipping into our pockets because we are in an affordability crisis right now, please do so.
0: Christian just wrote in, "Hi, Christy. I am not down with a 1% city tax increase for infrastructure on principle, asking for more money when one is mismanaging what it already has and what it receives is ridiculous." And then he went on to sort of insult the people running for mayor and said, "Is this the best we have?"
3: Oh, I mean, it's a pretty large slate of 14. Not even one in there that he likes?
0: Not even one in the 14? Speaking of other candidates, let's play a clip of another interview. Both of these mayoral candidates came in studio today. And I, for one, was really jazzed about that stuff because I think it's just so valuable to have people coming in. We can interact face-to-face and we can talk about some of the ideas that they're putting out there. Neil Saravanamutu is an economist. He's worked on a previous campaign for Catherine McKinney when they ran for mayor. And he is promising to do what some of you are looking for, which is a top-to-bottom spending review. Now, I pointed out to him, hey, you know, we've done this in the past.
3: Yeah.
0: Mark Sutcliffe said he was doing this when he became mayor.
3: It gives
0: Larry O'Brien said he was doing this back in the day. What makes your spending review different? Here's what he said.
1: What we had is we had staff coming forward with what they said were cuts, and then they were just reported. Now, never any evidence presented that these cuts actually took place. And the real kicker here is that if you look at each of the different departments within the city, no department has had its budget actually cut. So that would say that these are more mirage than actual real cuts. It's a bit like, you know, me coming home and saying, "Hey, we saved $20 this month because I canceled the Netflix subscription. Then I went out and bought a TSN subscription."
0: Neil Saravanamutu speaking on the show today. And the other thing I already pointed out during our 5 p.m. hit on your show, Steph, is that Jeff Leeper and Neil Saravanamutu, both of them do not want to have a property tax rate pinned down. Saravanamutu in that clip, as you heard, said that he's got to do the spending review, that it would be irresponsible to talk about a property tax rate before doing that. And Jeff Leeper said, "I'm not going to come down to a specific rate, but I will tell you it is not going to be in the range of Toronto." And he said, "I'm not going to do something like 7, 8 or 9%.
3: Well, that's good.
0: Your thoughts on that?
3: I really think that people are breathing a sigh of relief. I think in Toronto's case, it sounded like they hadn't done a rate hike in a while. Hence, when they did decide to do one, it was so large. But we can't really, I mean, that sounds outrageous. I can't even imagine a 9% hike in one fell swoop.
0: I don't have permission to, this is verbatim.
3: Yeah. Quote,
0: "I don't have permission to raise taxes by 7, 8 or 9%.
3: From the people? Yeah. Who is he seeking permission from?
0: He means from the taxpayer.
3: Yeah, I know. No, but honestly, he really doesn't. And obviously, you can't campaign on that. I'm not sure if anyone would vote for someone who brought that to the tables, realistically speaking, even if it was a necessary evil, if you will, from a financial standpoint. That's not going to win the election.
0: But you know how much money that OC Transpo is missing. It's a $47 million gap in OC Transpo's budget. We haven't uploaded that to the province. We got this West End infrastructure with the sewers. We got the roads that are pockmarked and crumbling.
3: Yep.
0: We have pools in the city of Ottawa that are at risk of closing that people use.
3: All of the above.
0: Crowded on a hot day like today.
3: All of
0: we
3: the
0: are
3: above.
0: A big fat mess.
3: Yep.
0: We are a hot mess right now.
3: And we're looking to Uncle Dougie and the province to help us out. We're looking to, you know, Mother Federal Government on Parliament Hill to help us out. And it's just, it hasn't been happening, right? Like, let's think about it. We campaign on these issues and say, hey, we're going to get help from here. We're having these conversations. Where is the upload of LRT? Like, where is that?
0: Well, that's why when Sutcliffe is pledging to apparently make monthly adult passes $95, I'm going berserk over here.
3: Because it's conditional. It's dependent on help from other places that we haven't received the help for yet. Even the 174 is supposed, it's a regional road, technically. We keep calling it a highway. Technically, it's a regional road that needs to be uploaded to the province. They offered to do it, which means that would release the OPS from patrolling it and it would become OPP patrolling it and their benefits. Hopefully, the province would maintain it as well. That hasn't happened yet, Christy. Where are we with that? And now we're in another election. And then we're going to be in another one.
0: I just love you, Steph.
3: I'm getting ridiculous.
0: Thank you for
3: here.
0: Coming on the show.
3: Thank you for having me.
0: 10 to 6.
3: In spite of it all.
0: I don't know who's more riled up, Stefan Keys or myself or Ryan Knowles. What do you think?
4: I mean, I reiterate my campaign promises. I think I got the best out there.
0: I'm sorry to say I will not be endorsing you, but take it away with the weather.
4: Thanks, Krista Cameron. Partly cloudy out there. It's 22 degrees, feels like 25. Beautiful evening. Clear skies will slowly drop to a low of 12 overnight. Sunny tomorrow, a high of 24, feeling like 27. Sunny Friday, a high of 19. Taking a look at the roads now. Slow west on the Queensway between Parkdale and Woodruff. Eastbound, still backed up between Maitland and Parkdale. Also, a bit of congestion around the split. 174 east, moderate delay mostly between the split and Montreal Road. Heavy delay still on Island Park leading up to the Champlain Bridge, starting from about Byron Avenue. Rest of the interprovincial bridges over the Ryan Knowles River are clear, though. There are collisions on Innes at Anderson and Dines Road at Fisher. 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Offer ends September 22nd. With weather and traffic, I'm Ryan Knowles.
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0: September feels like hitting the massive reset button. 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And for a lot of people, this is the time of year when you start looking around your house and you might be thinking, are we staying here? 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
0: End of our show today. I wish I could keep going because the messages about Canada and the EU and the questions and sort of points here about the 1% levy, they just continue to pour in. The 5 o'clock has been so busy and everybody wants to keep the conversation going. But we'll do it again tomorrow on Thursday. Enjoy that sunshine and have a great night.
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5: And how was your commute from Kanata today?
6: Oftentimes it's usually late. Sometimes I find that it gets, like, canceled.
5: Our return to office stress test has Tyler and Peter doing the morning rush by car and public transit from Hazeldine to the Bywood Market.
9: Good evening. We begin tonight with troubling new data on how gambling is impacting young men and teens in Ontario. Doctors say ever since the province expanded legal online gambling, ER visits have nearly doubled. CTV's Stephane Keyes joins us to explain. Steph.
10: Patricia, these are much more than so-called sobering numbers. The findings suggest that since online gambling became more available, hospitals are seeing an increase in visits of boys as young as 10 and men as old as 44. Doctors say the gambling has come with unintended consequences like major depression, substance use, and even self-harm. They find ER visits remained relatively stable when the study started in 2012, right up until online gambling was legalized in Ontario in 2022. Now, by the year 2025, visits had increased by 154% for males between the ages of 10 and 29. The study was published today in the American Journal of Preventative Medicine, but the researchers are Ontario-based and started documenting the dramatic increase shortly after the Ontario Gaming and Lottery Corporation made online gambling legally available. During that time, they noted disorders were causing the male demographic between the ages of 10 and 44 harm to their health, noting that the rapid growth in placing bets on the internet led to related addictions and disorders.
12: These visits are often representing very severe mental health crises that people are having. Often they're in the emergency room and it's felt that the visit is related to gambling, but there's also depression or there's potentially been a suicide attempt. And we see that gambling can have very significant mental health effects on people who have a gambling disorder or a problem with their gambling.
10: Now, keep in mind, the research looked at the impacts before and after Ontario opened the market to online gambling because it started well before the relatively recent legalization. But during that 14-year period, the authors of the study made note of 757 individuals, making a total of 952 emergency room visits. Now, if you're wondering, there were no notable increases amongst girls and women, but doctors say the findings should be a big warning to other provincial governments about taking such a progressive approach to something that is known to lead to severe and consequential setbacks. There are reportedly more than 80 private gambling sites here in Ontario, Patricia.
9: CTV's Stephane Keyes live for us tonight. Thank you. Meantime, there's new national guidance on how to better support and treat kids and teens dealing with substance use issues. It means the next time you bring your child to the hospital, they might be asked if they use alcohol or drugs. CTV's Katie Griffin is here with more. Katie.
21: Well, Patricia, the recommendation is to screen kids 10 and older, which seems young, but doctors say early detection is key and should be part of overall health screening.
26: Too often, substance use is not consistently identified, addressed, and assessed during their visit.
28: Now, there are new national guidelines when it comes to youth substance use health in Canadian pediatric hospitals.
29: Our systems need to adapt to the rising burden of illness from mental health and substance use.
28: The recommendations published by the Canadian Centre on Substance Use and Addiction from doctors across Canada, including at CHEO, include screening kids 10 and older for substance use concerns regardless of the reason for their hospital visit.
33: So if somebody is anxious and they're also using nicotine,
0: nicotine, and maybe they're also using another stimulant, that's absolutely going to worsen their symptoms. There needs to be that screening to say, are you using any substances? Here's why we're asking you, because we want to make sure that we're giving you the best care and that you know how substance use might be impacting your health condition or the care that you're receiving.
28: The most recent Canadian student alcohol and drug survey found 22% of students in grades 7 to 12 reported drinking alcohol, 15% reported vaping, and 12% used cannabis.
1: We can provide medications to help stop using substances or manage withdrawal symptoms. We can provide behavioral therapies or counseling to support both caregivers and the young person.
28: Doctors say this will reduce stigma in the face of a worsening overdose crisis.
7: The people that are dying, the people in their teens and their young 20s, they were kids 10 years ago. And I think it's a really important lesson that if we're making those early interventions for folks, we could actually change that trajectory in a really real way.
21: Some parents question whether kids will be honest with them in the room. CHEO and other hospitals are set to get even busier with the return to school, adding extra stress. And there are a number of resources available, including One Call, One Click. We have a link on our website, ctvnewsottawa.ca. Patricia.
9: All right, Katie, thank you. And tonight, another installment of our return to office stress test. So we are checking that commute from the suburbs, whether it's faster to take the car or be on public transit. Today, from Kanata, the Hazeldene area, and CTV's Peter Sperling was behind the wheel of a car for us. Once again, Tyler Fleming getting that public transit assignment coming in from Hazeldene. And by the way, next week we're going to continue with this. We're going to make sure we can get these guys back home when we test the PM commute. But this morning, it was from Kanata, and I'll tell you, this might be the day when Tyler's public transit luck runs out. Tyler.
8: Today, we are taking the number 60 right to Tunney's Pasture.
11: Then on to the LRT and to our studio in the Byward Market, my colleague Peter Sperling is driving. And right now, I'm getting the sense this West Kanata route has a reputation.
8: Good luck.
11: It's supposed to arrive at 8:15.
8: People here seem to know that the bus is usually late.
13: I can see Tyler still standing at his bus stop. Let's see how long this drive's going to take.
11: And there are delays, a couple of crashes on the highway. My bus shows up 4 minutes late.
6: Oftentimes it's usually late. Sometimes I find that it gets, canceled.
11: Like many OC Transpo riders, UOttawa student Tony Esel says buses are the snag in the system, and more are needed to meet demand.
6: So that if someone misses the bus, they don't have to wait 30 minutes for the next one.
11: It took 43 minutes to get to Tunney's.
8: Something tells me the train is probably going to be just fine.
11: Or not. The LRT is on hold.
8: Uh-oh.
11: OC Transpo says a train had to be pulled out of service. Now another one did show up, but it didn't leave for close to 10 minutes.
13: Nearly an hour since I saw Tyler at the bus stop. A very, very slow drive along the highway, but I think I got to work before Tyler did.
8: We just left Tunney's, so I got a little left to go.
11: I arrived at our studio on George Street at 9:27. Peter walked in here roughly 20 minutes earlier. My commute took 68 minutes.
8: Still, the bus was late, then there was a delay from the train, and getting over here, clearly driving wins.
11: Tyler Fleming, CTV News.
9: But then you got to pay for the parking. Always something. 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We have more details on all of our return to office stress tests from different areas across the city. Still ahead, call it a partnership for the ages, connecting toddlers and babies in one program with seniors and veterans in another. That story coming up. Well, here's a live look now through our Centennial Glass Sky Cam. 22 degrees out there right now after a really warm and lovely day in Ottawa. It feels like a summer music festival weather, which is appropriate, I guess, as City Folk gets underway in a different location tonight, Jackie, at the RA Center for us.
14: That's right, Patricia. We are hanging out in the RA Center, the grounds here. We've got Black Denim. They just hit the stage a month ago, and and there's been quite a crowd here that has shown up. Tonight's headline, Alabama Shakes. They are heading on stage around 8:55 this evening. Today, opening night, and the weather is cooperating. That's right. We've had clear skies for most of the day. This will carry on into this evening. There is a little bit of cloud cover moving through Kingston and Brockville, but for the most part here in Ottawa, we are going to be opening up to clear skies as we get into the overnight hours. So let's take a look at these overnight temperatures. Now, the lows won't be quite warm as what we had seen yesterday, but it's still in double digits, 12 degrees overnight, partly cloudy skies. Tomorrow, daytime high won't be quite as warm, but we will still hit the 20s, 22 degrees. There is likely going to be some isolated showers for parts of eastern Ontario. Here in Ottawa, looking at other radars, we aren't quite seeing any terms of precipitation, but if we do get some, it will be a light drizzle and should move fairly quickly. Right now, though, temperatures are pretty nice right now along eastern Ontario, 20, 22 degrees, but when you factor in that humidity, it feels much warmer, especially by the Seaway, where temperatures feel closer to 28 and 30. We will get a closer look at your long-term forecast and your weekend forecast in just a bit, because there's lots of outdoor activities happening this weekend here in Ottawa, and it's all kicking off tonight, starting with here at City Folk Festival. We'll have these details and more in just a bit. Patricia.
9: All right, Jackie, had a noisy City Folk for us tonight. Thank you. Well, the Rideau Centre will soon have a new anchor tenant. Three high-end stores will be moving into a once popular spot, which has sat vacant since 2023. CTV's Austin Lee joins us live with details on this. So what's happening? What do we know?
15: Well, Patricia, the three stores, they're all under the umbrella of American company Williams-Sonoma, and they will move into the space once occupied by Nordstrom. They're expected to move in by this spring of 2027. That includes West Elm, Pottery Barn, and Williams-Sonoma. They sell high-end home furnishings, cookware, and appliances. Advertising for the stores were spotted in the mall today. Now, the company also has locations in Toronto, Calgary, Vancouver, and Montreal. Here in Ottawa, here's how people are reacting.
16: I think that'll be a good addition to this location.
17: I think after HBC, that would be the good idea.
18: It's nice to have some variety. I've never really shopped there, but like by the looks of it and like what I've heard from, like whether it's online or on TikTok, I find that their pieces are always a little bit more unique.
19: I'd probably check them out, you know, poke around. But I mean, the clearance section is probably where I'd be going immediately.
15: Speaking of the clearance section, the mall also recently announced that a Dollarama location is also coming to the Rideau Centre this fall. Now, no formal announcement has been made about those three stores just yet, but on the ads outside of those stores, the company says it is now hiring. Patricia.
9: And maybe if we pool our money, we can skip the clearance section and actually check out the good stuff.
15: There you go.
9: Looks lovely. Thank you, Austin. Well, one of the candidates running for mayor says he will not commit to a property tax hike target.
20: My commitment is to keep taxes as low as possible. And I, as I say, I am a taxpayer. I don't like paying taxes any more than any of you do. I don't feel that I get good value for the taxes that I currently pay. And so my commitment is to leave no stone unturned so that we can get the lowest tax rate possible. But we simply don't have enough information today to say what that number is.
9: If elected, Neil Saravanamutu says he will conduct a comprehensive spending review at City Hall before establishing what the tax rate is to keep it as low as possible. He's also promising to establish an independent office for financial responsibility to find savings while addressing the city's massive infrastructure deficit. Meantime, mayoral candidate Jeff Leeper unveiling his plan to deal with the gap in funding for infrastructure. He's promising to add a 1% infrastructure levy to property tax bills if elected, which he says would cost the average homeowner an extra $28 a year. Earlier this year, city staff told council there is a nearly $230 million a year gap in funding for infrastructure. And Alex Lawson also running to be Ottawa's next mayor, making a traffic-related announcement today. He says he would adjust traffic signal timing by using technology. He's promising to apply to a Google initiative, which uses artificial intelligence and Google Maps driving trends to optimize traffic flow. And we have extended coverage of the municipal election online, including a list of all 14 candidates running for mayor and their platforms. You can find everything you need to know leading up to Election Day on October 26. There are more stories online at ctvnewsottawa.ca. Ottawa police are looking for a man in connection with two indecent acts in the Heron Park area. The first one happened around 2 p.m. on August 29th on Clover Street. Police say a woman was walking and noticed a man behind her who allegedly exposed himself and began masturbating. A similar incident was reported on September 3rd near Bank and Heron. Police say a man matching the same description was seen masturbating while looking into the window of a residence. The suspect is described as a tall black man in his mid-20s. He was wearing black jogging pants, a gray hooded sweatshirt, and carrying a black pouch. Investigators are asking anyone in the area to review surveillance footage from August 29th to September 3rd. And police are looking for a suspect after an alleged sexual assault in Orleans. It happened in the area of Brian Coburn Boulevard and Provence Avenue Sunday night. Police say a woman was jogging when a man rode by her on an electric scooter and slapped her buttocks. The suspect is described as a white man in his 20s. He was dressed in all black at the time. Well, more than $28 million in illicit cannabis and plants have been seized from Tiendanaga, Mohawk Territory in eastern Ontario. Police launched the investigation into an illicit cannabis production site involving a non-Indigenous criminal network in August. Seven people from Scarborough and a man from that territory are facing charges. A teenager is in hospital with serious injuries after a reported disturbance resulted in the teen going through a window. Emergency responders were called to the Three Brothers Shawarma restaurant on Carling Avenue around noon today after reports of a disturbance involving several young people. The teen was brought to hospital with non-life-threatening injuries. The snowbirds are making their last appearance in our region this weekend as the Gatineau Air Show takes flight. They're a symbol of Canada's Air Force, but after more than 60 years, the jets are being decommissioned with a new style of plane set to don the snowbird's name. CTV's Dylan Dyson was at the Gatineau Airport today and has a preview of this weekend's show, Dylan.
2: Yeah, that's right, Patricia. This weekend will be the last time Ottawa and Gatineau watch this iteration of the snowbirds take to the skies. When the flight performance team makes its return next decade, it will be flying a new plane, one that just arrived in Canada and has touched down in Gatineau. A first glimpse at Canada's next generation of high flyers.
3: These are the first two of 19 that are going to serve in the Future Aircrew Training Program. They're going to be based in Moose Jaw, Saskatchewan, and we're very fortunate they're on their way to delivery in Moose Jaw this weekend, and so we got them to stop here along the way.
2: This is the CT-157 Siskin II, the new training plane for Canada's Air Force, and the next type of aircraft set to replace the Snowbird jets.
3: These particular aircraft are in the Future Aircrew Training Program, not the Snowbirds program, so these specific aircraft won't, but the same type of aircraft is what the Royal Canadian Air Force is acquiring to replace the Snowbirds.
2: And they are on display for the very first time at the Gatineau Air Show.
4: They flew in from Switzerland the last 2 days. This is the first place they're landing in Canada. The public can see them. They're going to be at our show Friday night, Saturday, and Sunday.
2: The anchor act of this year's event, the Snowbirds, making their final appearance above the capital region for years.
5: We're getting a lot more community engagement across Canada this year, knowing that it is last year of the Tudors, and getting to meet the people from here, from coast to coast, and hearing their stories of what the last 55 years has looked like for them.
2: The current jets have been touring Canada for more than 60 years and are now on a farewell tour.
12: So the jet that I'm currently flying in, that jet has been in service since 1962. That's pretty old for an aircraft, especially doing aerobatics.
4: The red and white airplane, they all know the aircraft, so that's going to be significant to see them go, have their last flight on Sunday afternoon, and then land. And we won't see them flying again until probably 4 years from now, and it won't be those airplanes.
2: The new fleet won't be ready until the early 2030s, but spectators in Gatineau will get a sneak preview this weekend.
3: The CT-157 delivers jet-like performance, so it goes about the same speed as what the CT-114 Tudors do, but it actually has higher G-limits and can turn and roll tighter than they can. So it'll be able to put on, I think, a very compelling show.
2: The Gatineau Air Show opens Friday at 5 p.m. with the first Snowbird show flying at 6:30. For those interested in attending, tickets are still available. 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
9: I imagine it will be very popular. CTV's Dylan Dyson Definitely. Live for us tonight. Thanks, Dylan. Well, still to come, it has been said growing old is mandatory, but growing up is optional. A chance for seniors to channel their inner child alongside the littlest of neighbors in a wonderful new program just ahead. Jackie.
0: City folk is where it's at. We've got Black Demon on stage, but Heather, Marlene, who are you here to see?
1: Alabama Shakes, because I like to shake.
0: All right, I love it. And this is the first time that it is here at the RA Center as opposed to Lansdowne in previous years. How are you liking it? I love it. You're right. It's a beautiful day. And it's not just a beautiful day here at the RA Center for City Folk Festival. Here's a live look through our Centennial Glass Skycam. A gorgeous night in the city to be out and about. Temperature sitting around the mid-20s and a wonderful view of downtown Ottawa.
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0: Taking a look at the roads, a lot of people driving into the sunlight right now on the Queensway. We're seeing some slowdowns on the usual spots and areas on this Wednesday evening. Well, children and seniors are sharing more than just a building at Pearly Health. A new child care center is bringing generations together as part of everyday life. CTV's Caitlin Wilson has the story.
1: It's a simple gesture, but one that captures the connection being built here.
2: I almost started to cry. I was so impressed.
1: Jocelyne Savard lives at Pearly Health, a community for seniors and veterans. And now some of the newest faces in the building are also the youngest.
2: To go and visit these little people and play with them? Oh my gosh.
1: A new Andrew Fleck Child Care Center is bringing nearly 50 babies and toddlers right into the heart of Pearly.
3: We have full expectation that there's going to be all kinds of interactions. We know we're going to be successful when the children know the seniors' names and the seniors know the children's names.
1: But the idea isn't just to put two generations under one roof.
4: Quality care is about more than just providing health care.
1: The goal is to make these moments part of everyday life.
4: It's about belonging. It's about personal relationships. It's about developing a sense of purpose.
1: And researchers are now watching to see what that kind of connection can do.
5: Is it decreasing loneliness for some of these seniors? Is it giving them purpose? Then we're also going to do some observational work to see the actual interactions in action.
1: For the children, it means growing up around another generation.
3: Any time that a child is enjoyed, appreciated, is going to fill their heart as well.
1: And for Savard, it means a few more reasons to smile.
2: Hope I get to babysit.
1: Caitlin Wilson, CTV News.
0: That is a beautiful thing. We are getting another blast of summer weather before fall arrives. Just a beautiful sunny day over at Petrie Island. The Humidex closer to 30 degrees today, and hopefully you had a chance to get outside because cooler weather is on the way. One of those last blasts here as we go over to City Folk and Jackie for a full look at the forecast. Jackie.
6: Well, thanks so much, Patricia. Again, a beautiful day out here on the grounds of the RA Center. Lots of sunshine moving through, and temperatures are now fairly comfortable. Right now, temperatures are sitting at 22 degrees. Did we quite see the 25-degree daytime high? No, but that's okay. Humidex levels making it feel closer to 30. Now, a reminder, the sun is setting around 7:11 this evening, so get some sunshine. Enjoy this for the next hour or so. Now, tonight's lows still in double digits, but the low teens, about 13 along Brockville and Kingston, 12 degrees in Ottawa and Cornwall as well. Taking a closer look at what we can see for Eastern Ontario, temperatures going down to single digits for Maniwaki, Gatineau, a cool 9 degrees. Partly cloudy skies for most of the region, and this is what we will likely see for tomorrow. Tomorrow's at daytime highs, 24 and sunshine for here in Ottawa. Kingston area is a chance that we could see isolated showers move through. Brockville as well, but today's time high is going to be around 23, 24 degrees for most of Eastern Ontario. Now, temperatures in Kempville, 24, mainly sunny. In Montreal, about 23 degrees, partly cloudy skies. A closer look at what we can see for Thursday. Lots of cloud cover to start, but then by the afternoon, we're anticipating more sunshine to roll in. And this is the good news because we are anticipating a stretch of sunny days. And temperature-wise, though, it will feel a little bit cooler. Now, right now in Atlantic Canada, temperature is sitting around 16, 17 degrees with a mix of sun and cloud. As we look towards Ontario, temperatures are still at a cool 23 degrees for not just here in Ottawa, Toronto, and Windsor as well. Sudbury sitting around 19 degrees. Thunder Bay sitting at the mid-teens. Now, things are a little bit cooler for Winnipeg at 12 with a mix of rain and cloud cover, but Regina, 14 degrees in sunshine. There's a warm-up in Alberta happening, 19 degrees in sunshine, very similar to conditions in Vancouver. 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Now, Thursday, chance of showers is gone now. It's mainly sunny sky.

0: Friday and Saturday as well. But you'll notice temperatures really cooling down. By the time we get to Saturday, Sunday, temperatures will average 18, 19 degrees. The first day of fall is Sunday, where we could see the return of some showers moving in. Meanwhile, Monday, Tuesday, mix of sun and cloud. And again, we are down to not quite making it to the 20s. So it's safe to say that fall is making its return here to the Capitol. Patricia, we are going to send it back to you in studio.
1: What a night for a music festival, Jackie. Thank you.
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1: Well, coming up, Pierre Poilievre gathers conservative MPs in BC as one source calls the caucus a fractured mess.
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1: The federal Conservatives are meeting in BC for their caucus retreat amid questions about the future direction of the party. Leader Pierre Poilievre delivering opening remarks today.
15: We need to put Canada first, in this time more than ever. The decisions for our country, though, must not be made in Washington, Beijing, or Brussels, but by Canadians here at home.
1: Trade will certainly be on the agenda. CTV's Abigail Beeman is in BC with some insight into this and the other key issues up for discussion.
16: The picturesque Okanagan backdrop for the Conservative caucus retreat is no accident. A senior source tells CTV News the team was sent here for a morale boost. Another source calls this a vacation for many after a summer of working hard at home, afraid of losing their seats. Add in online infighting by prominent Conservatives and poor poll numbers,
4: This is what it looks like when a leader is starting to really lose the room, when you have a sense that a party is in disarray. But
16: a major issue of internal division, how to manage Trump's trade war, with a small but vocal faction of the party believing Canada should get in line with the U.S. Last night, the last Conservative Prime Minister made his thoughts on Mark Carney walking away from the deal clear.
2: This had to be a very difficult decision, but I do believe that our government had no choice but to take this path.
6: Can they find other issues to focus on? Maybe, but I don't think other issues are really going to get play as long as we're in the midst of this trade dispute and the President of the United States is constantly trolling us. Any changes planned?
7: Yeah, you'll hear about those changes, I think, throughout the day, and you'll see some of those changes when we come back to Ottawa.
16: One former Conservative cabinet minister says getting everyone aligned ahead of the fall session of Parliament is an important part of the leader's job, and staying focused on the economy and the trade war is key.
17: It will be important for the country to have an opposition that is focused on the big issues, not sideshows.
16: Whether any sideshows boil over publicly this retreat will be an important litmus test of the strength of Poilievre's leadership, with multiple sources telling CTV News this feels like a tough time for the party. Abigail Beeman, CTV News, Penticton, BC.
1: Well, now some other stories you need to know right now. You want to fill up the gas tank this evening if you can. Gas prices at many stations today hovering around $1.75, but they're expected to jump 6 cents a liter overnight. If you can't fill up today, you'll definitely want to wait until Friday. Analysts say prices will drop around 11 cents then as refineries switch from the summer blend to the cheaper winter blend. Community effort to clean up Centertown taking place today. The Centertown Sweep brings together residents, businesses, local organizations, and officials with the goal of beautifying the neighborhood. The Rail is making changes to its schedule along the Ottawa-Toronto corridor this fall. That includes canceling the really early morning train from Ottawa to Toronto and changing the number of trips on several other routes. There will still be an early morning option, but it will leave slightly later, closer to 5 a.m. We have a full list of the changes on our website, ctvnewsottawa.ca. The Parliamentary Budget Office has launched a new federal employment tracking tool to help Canadians better understand changes to the federal public service. It shows there were nearly 345,000 public servants in the second quarter of 2026, down 9,500 from the second quarter of 2025. The decrease was largely due to cuts. The PBO says 90% of the jobs eliminated were permanent positions. Housing starts appear to be picking up in Ottawa. New data from the Canada Mortgage and Housing Corporation shows construction began on more than 7,200 homes between January and August. That's up 8% from the same time last year.
18: 0-1. Fastball back to the mound. Villa stumbles, knocks it down with his glove hand.
1: The Ottawa Titans off to a great start in the second round of the playoffs, keeping the New York Boulders off the scoreboard last night to take game one of the Atlantic Conference Championship Series. The final, 6-0. The best of five series returns to Ottawa Friday night for game three.
19: The Americans also have some icebreaker that's working in the area. We also saw there was one South Korean science icebreaker.
1: Coming up, a look at how the Canadian Coast Guard is protecting Arctic sovereignty. CTV News boards an icebreaker.
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0: Arctic security and sovereignty have become a major focus for Canada, with the Canadian Coast Guard now playing a more prominent role. CTV News is traveling with the Coast Guard on its latest journey to the Arctic to get a behind-the-scenes look at the work being done. Here's Ottawa Bureau Chief Graham Richardson.
1: Part of operating in this part of the country is flexibility. A last-minute fuel run from ship to airport, flown off the icebreaker de Groseillers to help refuel this plane returning to Yellowknife. This is the start of Operation Arctic Ghost, an exercise in the Northwest Passage led by the Canadian Coast Guard, involving the Navy and the RCMP. Critical for Canada as other nations pass through Arctic waters.
2: Chinese, like this year, the Louis Saint-Laurent was accompanied with a Swedish icebreaker for his trip to the North Pole. The Americans also have an icebreaker that's working in the area. We also saw there was one South Korean science icebreaker in the Arctic.
1: This is part of a boosted presence in the Arctic for the Coast Guard and the armed forces as a whole. Experts say it's long overdue. There have been 8 icebreakers operating in the Arctic this summer and 3 other Canadian-flagged vessels.
3: I think you're seeing a generational transformation in the Canadian Armed Forces, not just in terms of its expenditure, but its focus, especially on the Arctic.
1: And most of that spending has not had an impact here yet.
4: We've just had a bit of snow blow through here, not unusual in September in the Northwest Passage. For years now, scientists have been telling us that this part of the country is the front line in the fight against climate change. The captain of this ship is not a scientist, but over the decades, he has noticed significant change in the Arctic ice.
2: Well, I can tell you the Arctic trip that I made, the ice conditions were totally different. We can see that the Northwest Passage is open a lot more than it was in the past.
5: Canadian Warship 435, this is Coast Guard ship, the Jose on 10, will ask.
1: Early morning connection with the Navy ship Robert Hampton Gray.
6: Jose, Robert Hampton Gray, roger, out.
1: And exercises begin. One task for a team in the air and on the water, find this buoy dropped in the middle of a vast northern sea route. Graham Richardson, CTV News, in the Northwest Passage.
0: Tariffs and energy costs have hit Canadian consumers. Many are bargain hunting to get the most they can out of every dollar. BNN Bloomberg's Marla Fernandez has the details.
7: The higher cost of living is leading more consumers to Dollarama. Sales were up almost 5.5% in the company's latest quarter, with consumers looking for bargains on everything from food to personal care products. Dollarama is raising its growth forecast now for the year. Here are the closing numbers for the day. The Canadian dollar is up to 71.48 U.S. West Texas Intermediate is down over $3 to 102.43 U.S. a barrel. Western Canadian Select also down close to $3 to 75.29. And the TSX dropped 90 points today. Those are your business headlines. I'm Marilla Fernandez.
0: Well, coming up, we meet our first Myers team of the week of the season. We'll be joined in studio by the Kanata Nordic Race Team.
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0: Laura Myers' Team of the Week segment returns tonight. Teams are invited to send us a video to describe why their group is the greatest. And our first team of the season is the Kanata Nordic Race Team. Well, many of these athletes start skiing at a young age and now compete in local, provincial, national, even international races. They train all year round in Gatineau Park, which is amazing, on the trails in the winter and in the summer by roller skiing, biking, running, hiking, doing a little bit of all of that. And the team joins us now in studio. Very happy to have you guys here. MA, can we start with you here? So that year-round training, which sounds very, very intense, I have seen maybe some of you people in Gatineau Park on those roller skis on the hills. That looks wild. What's that like?
1: Yeah, it's pretty thrilling, especially when you're going down the hills, just because, you know, you don't have brakes on roller skis. So, like, once you go down a hill, there's no going back. And, like, Gatineau Park is just a great spot to ski.
0: We are lucky to have those kind of hills, right, for that kind of training. But you guys must be in really good shape. It's intense, that training.
1: It is pretty intense. It takes a lot of strength to be able to just ski for a couple hours up and down those hills.
0: No doubt. And Quinn, so the really fun part, though, must happen once the snow starts, right, and you actually got the skis on. Do you like both? You like the dry land and
2: definitely.
0: Yeah. And you're 10. You've been doing this for a year or so?
2: Year, starting my second year right now, yeah.
0: What do you love about it?
2: That I can learn how to be really fast at it and dunking my head in the snow with my friends.
0: It's kind of fun hanging out in the snow, even though you're working hard. Yeah. Mm-hmm. And do you think it's tougher than downhill skiing?
2: Never tried downhill.
0: Never tried downhill. Okay, really interesting. Different answer from you. You actually were doing downhill, MA, and then you switched over around COVID time.
1: I did, yeah. I downhill raced for about 4 years, and then COVID kind of hit, so I kind of switched over and want to try something new, so I joined cross-country skiing.
0: Very cool. Now, we're about to bring in a check for $1,000 here for you. What are you going to do with that money?
1: With that money, we are going to put most of it towards wax fees, just because, like, throughout the winter, it gets pretty expensive, and then we also like to do some team building activities throughout the fall year. So, like, last year we did rock climbing as a team, and it really just builds our community.
0: Okay, nice. It's obviously a lot of ages and a lot of different people coming from different areas in this team, so that's very cool. And the wax, I don't think I've heard $1,000 going to wax stuff before, Bob.
3: Not at all.
0: What's it like to be here and supporting a team like this?
3: Well, it's really exciting to get to kick off Team of the Week again, and with a great bunch of people that are working out in the great outdoors.
0: An awesome sport. Love it. Thank you so much to Myers for being here. If you want to be a part of our Myers Automotive Group Team of the Week, just upload your video to ctvottawa.ca.
4: We've done 80 different harvests so far across the city.
0: Well, coming up, how a local organization is harvesting forgotten fruit across the city, helping to feed those in need. Jackie.
5: Black Denim is just wrapping up here behind me. They are the first act of this evening. Then we've got Steph Springs heading in very shortly at 7:20. And tonight's headliner is going to be Alabama Shakes. And they're on at 8:55. It's a beautiful night here for downtown Ottawa, including here at RA Center. Here's a live look through our Centennial Glass Sky Cam, where the sun, again, sundown isn't until 7:11, but you could already see that sun is starting to go down. A current temperature is sitting around 22 degrees, but those humidex levels, they can feel closer to 26.
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2: Here's what's on CTV tonight. E-Talk, The Big Bang Theory, Master Chef, and then back-to-back episodes of Big Bang. By the way, did watch Amazing Race Canada last night, the finale. A real thrill to talk to the winners of that this morning on radio. They were super fun. Well, we want to get one final look at the forecast back out to City Folk, where Jackie is for us now. Jackie?
3: Bill, thanks so much, Patricia. I mean, it's looking pretty fantastic out right now. If you are heading out and about this evening, make sure to bring a light jacket. Things are going to start to cool down. Overnight lows are going to be about 12 degrees, but tomorrow's daytime highs, or not daytime highs, when you wake up, not much of a difference. 13 degrees heading out, so you still want that jacket as you head out the door, make your way to work or school. The good news is you can leave the umbrella at home. I know we had a chance of showers or a slight chance that we could see showers, but this has actually changed to lots of sunshine and so far Thursday. Daytime high 24 degrees. Things will start to cool. We'll average temperatures between 18 and 19 degrees for Friday into the early part of next week. And yes, Sunday, first day of fall, there is a slight chance that we could see some showers moving in. We'll have a close eye, or we'll pay a close eye to this. But for now, for this music festival for this weekend, the temperatures are looking pretty fantastic. You've got Alice Cooper taking the stage, Sex Pistols, Switchfoot. You also have Third Eye Blind, so lots of musical acts in store. Feel free to check it out. The first time it's here at the RA Center, and so far, a lot of reviews I'm getting is that they're liking this open space. Austin, Patricia, we'll take it back to you in studio.
2: And just a beautiful night. They couldn't have asked for better. I have a feeling Austin's maybe a little jealous of the people who are there tonight, because if you weren't working, you would have been there.
4: Oh, yeah. I almost bought tickets. We were so close to pulling the trigger.
2: Yeah, all right. Okay. Well, next time. They'll come back.
4: There you go.
2: Thank you, Jackie. We want to check in now and see what our team is working on for tonight. Austin will be on the desk, sadly. For you at 11:30 tonight. Yeah. Good for the watchers, the viewers.
4: Yeah, I guess so. Yeah, no Alabama shakes for me. We'll be talking about the mayoral race, which is heating up here in the Capitol. Incumbent candidate Mark Sutcliffe officially launching his campaign for re-election tonight. His team says tonight he will unveil his plan to make Ottawa more affordable and build a stronger community. We'll see exactly what that means. CTV's Sean Varden will bring us more tonight. He's there right now. Of course, you can get the news anytime, anywhere at ctvnewsottawa.ca. And join me tonight for CTV News at 11:30.
2: Good stuff, Austin. Thank you. And finally for us tonight, there's a local group doing its part to be the apple of several eyes, you might say, in our community. Volunteers coming together, finding orchards to help fight food insecurity.
5: Homeowners who have trees, or in some cases larger landowners like the city, NCC, or Lansdowne, register their tree, and then we have a database of trees.
2: Hidden Harvest deals with the database of trees and picks the apples that would otherwise go to waste. Several organizations benefit, and more now want to be added to the list, which is great, but more volunteers and neighborhood leaders are needed to make that happen. If you can help, organizers say getting started to share or donate is as simple as signing up online. I do love an apple orchard.
4: Yeah, who doesn't?
2: You could survive for ages in an apple orchard. You got shade, you got apples.
4: And they got a ton of apples there, too. You see all the boxes full?
2: This is it right now, right? This is prime time. Hmm. Love it. Good luck to them. We also want to say good luck to our Nordic ski team, our team of the week, our first of the season, out there training already ahead of the snowfall. I didn't ask them when they think the first snow will be. Let's hope not for a couple of months. For our sakes, not for theirs. Good luck, everyone.
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10: Good evening. I'm Ryan Knowles. Partly cloudy out there. We are sitting at 22 degrees. Your full forecast is coming up. First, your top stories. Well, a new report suggests hospital visits for gambling disorders are skyrocketing among young men in Ontario. It comes after the province eased laws for online gambling in 2022. Here's CTV's Judy Turin.
11: Daniel Myron's study
9: published in the American Journal of Preventive Medicine, analyzed 952 emergency room visits in Ontario related to gambling within a 13-year period. ER visits remained relatively flat even through COVID until April 2022, when Ontario legalized online gambling. By 2025, there was a 154% jump in males between 10 and 29 years old seeking emergency medical help.
11: The visit is related to gambling, but there's also depression, or there's potentially been a suicide attempt.
9: The spike in hospital visits coincide with an explosion of betting sites. Last year, they generated $4 billion.
10: Experts say the number of people needing help is likely much higher, as the study only shows patients flagged by doctors. Meantime, there is new national guidance for hospitals on how to better support and treat youth dealing with substance use issues. The recommendations published by the Canadian Centre on Substance Use and Addiction include screening kids 10 and older for substance use concerns, regardless of the reason for their hospital visit. Dr. Alexander Cotterella says early detection is key to prevent addiction later in life.
12: The people that are dying, the people in their teens and their young 20s, they were kids 10 years ago. And I think it's a really important lesson that if we're making those early interventions for folks, we could actually change that trajectory in a really real way.
10: The most recent Canadian Student Alcohol and Drugs Survey found 22% of students in grades 7 to 12 reported drinking alcohol, 15% reported vaping, and 12% used cannabis. Shifting gears now to the European Commission president saying the alliance wants to open the door for Canada to become an associate member. It comes just days after the federal government downplayed the idea. Here's CTV's Rachel Aiello.
13: Carney, from his front row seat, embraced the suggestion as applause erupted around him. The Prime Minister's reaction, running contrary to the cold water his office has sought to pour on the concept.
14: We are not looking to be a member of the European Union because that is a sovereignty issue. But at the end of the day, what we are looking to do is get as close as we possibly can in a manner that's going to actually strengthen all of our respective countries.
15: Thursday will be Carney's chance to define the relationship, outlining for an audience of Europeans from the EU parliamentary podium how any new deal would create economic prosperity and security across the Atlantic. Rachel Aiello, CTV News, Manchester.
10: And Ottawa police are investigating a reported disturbance that resulted in a teenager going through a window. Police and paramedics were dispatched to Carling and Broadview this afternoon on reports of a disturbance involving several young people. One youth was injured after going through the window. They were transported to hospital in serious but stable condition. Police have not announced any arrests, but the investigation is ongoing. It's a new way to join the conversation. Have your say with the CFRA talkback button on the iHeartRadio app. From the CTV Weather Center, clear skies overnight, a low of 12 degrees. Sunny tomorrow, a high of 24, it'll feel like 27. And then sunny Friday, a high of 19. That is the latest from the CTV Newsroom. I'm Ryan Knowles. 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

0: From Barrie, Ontario, all across Canada, here for you, Shane Hewitt and The Night Shift. I'm Shane Hewitt, spending a couple of days in and around the Barrie area. Ryan O'Donnell is in Calgary. Noah Skanga is in Toronto. Tonight on the show, lots of maths, lots of money. Two of Ryan's favorite topics.
1: I'm so good at math. I do math good.
0: Taxes. Okay, we've been talking about taxes through the course of the week this week. I alleged to some friends that are really, really smart, economist style, that we're talking about taxes wrong. We're talking about cost of living wrong and how convenient it is for the government when the biggest problem is your cost of gas, your cost of diesel, your cost of buying or renting a home, your cost of going to the grocery store. It's convenient for the government when those are the most expensive things, because you know what the number one biggest expense as Canadians is? Your tax line. And we pay more in taxes. Some new research says we pay more in taxes than all the other things combined. And so we wanted to talk about taxes. Ryan, has this caused any reevaluation on your thoughts on how much you're paying in taxes? Have you even looked at that line?
1: I mean, yes, I've definitely looked at that line. I have like a different philosophy on taxes than most, which is that I would be happy to pay more tax if my public services were better. It doesn't work particularly great in
0: Canada.
1: Careful
0: what you wish for there. Because that's what we were told 20 years ago too, right?
1: Yes.
0: Don't worry. We'll just add on this GST. We'll just add on these extra taxes and things will get better.
1: Yeah, like I said, the Canadian equivalent of it compared to some of our friends over in Europe is that it looks very different. However, this past year, I did my taxes, I don't want to say incorrectly, but there was an issue where I should have been taxed more when I was getting paid something else. And so I had to pay that difference back when I was paying my taxes. That was interesting because, especially like as a younger person, you typically don't really have to pay much tax back, really. And I was so caught off guard by it. I was looking forward to my tax return. I was budgeting for it. And then I went, oh, I owe money.
0: We don't always get that money back. Oh, my. So I'm going to let me present you with an alternative consideration.
1: Okay. Yeah.
0: Instead of I would pay more taxes for better services, how about first step? Give me the services that we pay for.
1: Mm-hmm.
0: Because if you were shopping for shoes, the first thing you would say is, look, like, give me the shoes I paid for. Before you would go back to the store and say, I'll give you more money for better shoes. When you think about it that way, it's different, right?
1: It is very different, yep.
0: Yeah. What's one thing that you think you would love to see improved with taxes and what you get in return?
1: The biggest thing that I feel like I do not have as a citizen of Canada is access to a strong vision and dental healthcare, specifically vision. It's just not covered. It's just not an option. You have to go through private. There's lots of other things. And I really wish that there was more ways to be able to access even just some vision care. As someone who has that as being their number one healthcare need, it is just not covered at all by
0: Ryan's
1: my taxes.
0: He's got the funky eyes.
1: I have very bad, very bad eyes. So I do really wish that my tax dollars could be put towards the vision for not just me, but I think other people who need it.
0: Interesting. Yeah, I think it's access to doctors right now is what I would choose.
1: Yep.
0: I came here, I got lucky. I jumped on a couple of lists when I moved from Alberta, Ontario, to Ontario. And then I got a couple of phone calls saying, hey, I understand you're looking for a doctor. Will we get you in? I was like, I already got one. And the lady I got, she is unbelievable. I think it's interesting because she also just moved to Canada from the UK as a doctor. And now, though, it's an hour drive because I moved away and I can't easily get in front of a local doctor. And also not to mention, Aniel is like amazing. So I don't want to give her up. So I do wish there was more access to that. It's different in every province. Every like BC is different from Ontario, from Quebec, from Alberta. So like everything is a little bit different the way it goes. That's probably what I would choose. And I think that when we talk about taxes as being our number one financial burden, because it's our money, It's not the government's money. It's not the government is. I think we need to stop saying things like the government is spending $10 billion on blah. I think they should start to say, and it should be reported as, the government is spending $10 billion of Canadians' money on blah. It's not the government's money. It's Canadians' money. Right. It's and so if we want to pay attention to how much of our money is being spent, then we do that. And then you do the math and you say, OK, if it's going to be $10 billion and there's 40 million of us, and of that, 25 million are tax paying people because we're adults and the rest are the kidlets. How much is my share? Return on investment. Like if you go to the store and you were to if you were to donate the money to help someone get into the eye doctor and pay for it, you would want to know how much you're donating, right? Yeah. So you would go, okay, well, is it worth it to spend $800 to get seen by a doctor? Or is it worth it to spend $200 to get seen by a doctor? But yet when we talk about taxes, we don't talk about it that way. So it's fascinating. We're going to continue the conversation coming up tonight on the show, as we have for the last couple of days. In a couple of hours, we will dig into it a little bit with Jared Walker, tax fairness between income earners, and what does that look like? Now, we did talk about sneakers. This is how Ryan calculates taxes. He's like, okay, so that's four pairs of sneakers, and that's what the tax return goes to. You have news on one of the biggest of the sneaker companies, could be in trouble or concerned.
1: Oh, they're in trouble. They're in trouble. Yeah, they have flown too close to the sun, and the dad shoes are picking up the pieces.
0: I somewhat feel curious and offended at the same time.
1: Oh, you should be proud. No, the dad shoes are in full swing right now.
0: Are they? I thought it was New Balance, isn't it?
1: Oh yeah. Oh yeah.
0: So
1: I have a shocking stat about New Balance for you. You will not believe it. Yes.
0: Okay. So which company? It's not New Balance that's in trouble.
1: No, it is not.
0: It's a juggernaut of a company. And Ryan, this so much so, Ryan, the guy who doesn't do math, did math.
1: Yeah.
0: To try to figure it out, right?
1: It's easy for me to do it if it's something I care about. How many pieces in a Lego set, stock value of a certain sneaker company, etc. It's easy. It's just when you put, you know, boring math stuff in front of it, what's the point?
0: We will talk about this and sneakers and more coming up here in a little bit, so stand by. More math with Dr. Lee Kunla tonight, the Uncover Up podcast, conspiracies. Are aliens out there? Well, apparently there are a couple of math equations that answer that, except they're two very, very different equations. Here's another equation we don't think about. How many planets in our galaxy, not the universe, just our galaxy, by the math and statistics, could carry life, like intelligent, actual life? I was surprised by the number. I got the number way wrong. And you might be surprised if you don't believe in aliens, what the odds are just based on our world. It's cool stuff. Shane Hewitt and the Night Shift is a podcast happening live on the radio. 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
1: Smart speakers, it's time to collect with the friends and talk about the big stories. Lindsay Broadhead is here, broadheadcoms.ca, Jamie Ellerton, conaptus.com, to get connected with my friends, Shane Hewitt and the Night Shift. First of all, we are the best good luck charm for the Blue Jays ever, 2 years in a row, both times against Baltimore. And first half of the game, bit of a dud. Company was good. Second half of the game, very exciting. Lindsay Broadhead, your takeaway after double Caesars all afternoon.
2: Caesars are just delicious. They're a meal and a drink. Vladdy got his first home run, and I feel like I'm stealing this from Jamie because he really is the baseball expert, but I listened keenly to his analysis, and I will steal it joyfully. Watching a full house erupt to a Vladdy home run and then his adorable little skip between second and third, plus his wrap-up summary at the end, warmed my heart. The whole thing was just lovely, and it had a perfect bow on an otherwise perfect

0: their proper IRL catch-up. And, yeah, watching Vladimir Guerrero Jr. hit his first home run at the Rogers Center the entire season, which sounds crazy to say out loud, was a moment of euphoria. And all 40,000-plus people there, let him feel the love.
1: Favorite moment of the day? It's tough to pick one. Jamie Ellerton, what's your favorite moment of the day?
0: I don't know if you guys caught it, but when George Springer hit his home run, I teared up. It could very well be the last time that I get to see George Springer hit a home run at the Rogers Center. His contract's up this year. He sold his Toronto home, and in the world of baseball, he's getting old. And so that could have been literally the last time I get to see George Springer in person, and to see a Springer dinger one last time be my takeaway.
1: I did catch your comment. I didn't catch the emotion behind it. Very cool. Lindsay Broadhead, your favorite moment?
2: Present company aside, because that would top the list. It was actually going back to Vladdy's closing interview, and he was asked, it's taken you all season to do this. That's a lot of pressure. How did you get through? And he said, I'm happy that the fans and a number of, my teammates, et cetera, realize that I'm just a human, right? And we put a lot of pressure on these guys. I know he gets paid a gazillion, but the money is paying dividends. He's filling the house after a bumpy season consistently. You do realize that at the end of the day, these guys are working their tail off, and he said as much. And I was quite moved by that, because I think we need to offer people a little grace sometimes, and they'll usually deliver, and that's what he did.
1: Okay, so I'm going to add to that, because I think I have a couple favorite moments, but there two of them are separate from each of you, is when he said that about being a human in his interview, the whole place erupted in cheers for him. Like, that was the moment. Like, he was like, hey, thanks everybody for your help and support. I'm just a human. And I'm paraphrasing, of course. And then the whole place cheered him on. I thought that was incredibly touching. Individually, though, I will say that big hugs and kisses to see Lindsay, because that was so amazing. And then Jamie and Ellerton and I were standing there, and both received texts from our fathers at the same time that said, you picked a good game to go to. And they came in after the three home runs, and it all came in at the same time. And I thought, how cool is that, in this particular case, two sons, to have that moment with dad, and it was the same moment at the same time, and to be greeted by friends. I think that was a pretty special day. So thank you. That was fun, you guys.
0: Thank you. And yeah, a little piece of trivia. That was the first game the Blue Jays went back-to-back-to-back, three consecutive home runs in an at-bat since 2012.
1: Oh, really? I didn't know that. That was pretty cool. Good stuff. All right, smart speakers, biggest stories of the day. There is some cool stuff going on with Jamie Ellerton's been writing lately. We'll talk to that coming up in just a little bit here. We did talk about this last week, about our prime minister going over to the European Union, and why is he not speaking to Parliament and stuff? And it's been interesting, because Vashi Kapelos was talking about this on CTV, that there's this information that's been released out there saying that Canada actually asked for special EU status. EU didn't offer it to us, that we actually chased it. It was something that he was trying to design and something that he created. It's interesting. And I think that other politicians have said, the opposition has said, this is fine. It needs to be debated, though. It needs to at least have a public debate in the House. Cause or concern, Jamie Ellerton, on special status, EU, all things Canada? I have my own concern on this. What are your thoughts, generally?
0: Let's hear your concern for sure.
1: My concern is that if you actually go, in Canada, we invest in the American market. It's the default. You go to a Canadian bank, you can buy American stocks. It's the default. If you want to buy European stocks and all that stuff, you actually have to kind of look into it a little deeper. And if you do a market over market comparison of stock performance, business performance, everything else, the Canadian American markets grossly outperform the European markets. And I'm not sure that it's the best. We should be defaulting to just all EU. That's my concern.
0: All right, so I think there's a lot to unpack there. On the market stuff, I don't think anyone is proposing it's a zero-sum game. There will continue to be a trading relationship between Canada and the United States. the cons-

0: consumer investor products you just talked about sounds like they're going to persist for the foreseeable future. And there's a lot of different investment products out there. So talk to an advisor, get proper advice before you make those decisions. Mm-hmm. But I think what's clear, and there's a broad political consensus right now in Canada across the political spectrum, is that Canada needs to diversify its markets. And so that doesn't mean trade with the United States has to go down, but it does mean trade with other regions needs to go up. And the main focus of what Prime Minister Carney has been focusing on for this has been the Asia Pacific and in Europe. Those are the two largest regions where he sees the opportunity. And so I think this is the latest addition to that effort. On the issue of this should be debated in Parliament, Parliament matters. Parliament's on its summer recess. It comes back at the end of the month, either next week or the week after. I don't have the House of Commons calendar in front of me. And I think there was a lot of calls after the Canada-US trade agreement didn't materialize and the Canadians understandably walked away from the deal rather than sign a bad one, that this should be debated in Parliament. I think that can have its day. I still think it can be debated to Parliament in the weeks ahead. When you look at even the reports on what this relationship enhancement with the EU is going to be, it's being called different things by different people. And I think until there's actually details to be had, I don't know what Parliament would debate, if I'm being honest. So I think we're going to learn more this week. The Prime Minister is in Europe. He's speaking to the European Parliament tomorrow, or the European Commission. I forget which institution. Anyone who follows the EU stuff closely will know that there are so many different parliaments and forums and commissions.
1: Groups.
0: You're right. So we'll see what he's speaking to tomorrow. But high level, I think the important thing here for people to take away is that the government is trying to diversify Canadian markets and strengthen relations with our traditional allies to better strengthen Canada's position in the world, both economically and security. And to rush to the conclusion every time there's kind of like a latest development, I think all politicians would be wise to ask pointed questions, but not jump to absurd conclusions without having the details. And if you're going to put pressure on it, then it's pressure for the details.
1: Okay, that's fascinating. Should it be debated in Parliament? We're going to come back and get Lindsay Broadhead's comments on that next, because you also just made me think of something that I want to throw into this ring as well, because Canada getting special EU status, what does it even mean? Nobody knows, but we're going to find out more what our smart speakers think coming up next. Shane Hewitt and The Night Shift.
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1: 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Lindsay, before we got to the break, and if anybody missed that conversation, it's on the podcast as well. Canada at the EU, high fives and hugs, some sort of special status thing. Nobody really knows what's included. And then calls, of course, that this should be debated in Parliament. Jamie just shared his thoughts about it. Not to over simplify Jamie's thoughts, because they were very well thought out, is that it just that, you know, rushing to conclusions to debate things when we don't know what we're debating might not be the best course of action when things are opening up in Parliament anyway. Your takeaway?
2: 100%. Not unusual, I suppose, but Jamie and I are pretty simpatico when it comes to this particular issue, I think. And I was going to share the observation that he ended on, which is, what is the what? If what Carney is establishing is, you know, a preferred relationship, the shoulder-to-shoulder for which we stand kind of notion, that's fine. That's an economic benefit. If what we're talking about is something that is more contractual in nature, does it connect to our security in a way that would offend our friends to the south? Does it change the landscape in a way that's different, that's notable? Then that may be cause for broader debate, because it may be putting something at risk. Everything we've heard today is one of opportunity. What we have to start inserting into this conversation is that we are the United States' strongest trading partner, right? It's not just the other way. There is a lot to be lost or gained on either side. I too don't think that the relationship with the states is going to cease. What it is shifting, and it's shifting out of necessity. It's not shifting because of our desire. It's shifting out of necessity. We have friends historically all over the map, and we're unpacking that. The economic summit, the amount of billions of dollars project at stake, that demands more than one investment partner domestically and abroad. And that's what we're looking to. It's about diversification, opening up, and securing our own options so that we aren't tied to one ship alone. Frankly, a ship that doesn't want us on board right now.
1: Well, let's be honest. It feels like it hit an iceberg already. So it's interesting because
2: that's the thing, right? Like, it is forever changed, and I do believe that. But you know, the intention and will of America isn't really determined yet. What we can't do is wait. We can't sit idle.
1: Agree. I worry that he's poisoned the well in such a way that it'll take a long time to unpoison the well. That's for sure. When it comes to misinformation, lies, and about perceptions 100%. On Canada. So when it comes to Parliament, though, I don't think that the original breakdown of the agreement this summer needed to be debated in Parliament, because some of that stuff does not need. They're doing a business deal, right? And whether you like them or not, this is the party. The leader of the party, if you're part of the party, that was voted with Mark Carney, of course, Pierre Poilievre on the other side. And the way that we all have agreed that our political system currently works has made them be the leaders of the opposition and the party in power. So, I mean, that's all happening. They also need to do their jobs if they're going to get votes. And so I don't think it needs to come back early. I do think it needs to be debated in Parliament when they do come back. And it needs to be a priority, and people need to watch it. And the reason why is because the current government is very good. They say they want to give transparency. They're not giving out much information on anything. There's not. And it would be really great for Canadians to be able to have their MPs or their, you know, whoever the MP of their party is, a leader of their party, their MPs are, to be able to ask the questions. And I think that the questions on the transparency part, I think that the party in power is forced to be a little bit more transparent when questions get asked. Or avoid the question, like they often do, and not be transparent. But that at least allows Canadians the opportunity to decide for themselves if they're getting the answers that they want to carry that forward. And I do present a new look at this for Canadians. And I think it supports, Lindsay, what you said, is that we have looked at this whole thing as, oh my God, the relationship with America is changing, all things Trump, this is the new ceiling. We're now limited. And I think it's actually the floor. I don't think it's the ceiling. And I think that we're better off if we think of it like it's the floor. This is the new floor we're dancing on. What is our new ceiling? And I think that's kind of what you just said, Lindsay.
2: Yeah, as we mature, you know, for many years, and this has been covered a lot, and I think we've talked about it previously, not for a while, but productivity in Canada has been collapsing, right? We are not an economy that has been soaring, and that's been since Harper, probably, and before even. We needed a trigger. Now, I'm going to give Mr. Trump absolutely zero credit. However, sometimes you need the political pendulum to swing to realize where you're at.
1: I agree.
2: And we have made huge steps in a really short time. You know, the listeners can credit whomever they choose, but we've made really incredible leaps and bounds in ways that are positive. And reaching out to other friends isn't a bad thing. It is a very good and smart thing, right? Even if you look at your own household, right? You want to have diversity in income and your own security net. You certainly want that for your country. We are too dependent, reliant on a single source, and we need to look elsewhere if we're not getting a good deal. So this is not bad, what's happening right now.
1: Well, it could be the opportunity to flush out complacency. Oh, God, at least I hope so. My goodness. All right, Lindsay Broadhead is here. Jamie Ellerton is here. And if you want to get connected with Jamie at canaptus.com, Jamie's been writing lately, sharing his stuff more. Now, you see Jamie on CTV with Vashi Capellos and all these different channels and stuff like that. But it's nice to see you writing some of your thoughts down and creating some of these products for people to read. Sit down and read, sign up for a newsletter, whatever. How's that been going for you? Do you like it? Do you like to sit down and write down your thoughts like that?
3: Yeah, this is a new exercise for me, and I'm kind of building in public as I go about. I'm calling it Second Read, and my intention behind it is to create a space to reflect on leadership, public moments, and how they're being handled or mishandled, and kind of how to make things real. How do people move an idea to execution to, like, bring its existence into the world? And then each week, in kind of a fun way, sometimes more serious, sometimes more playful, I round it out with three things I'm reading and share why I think others would read it too. And so it's giving me a forum to write. It's helping me clarify my own thinking. And I've been really fortunate in my career over the past 20 plus years to work with a really, like, diverse range of people and organizations, private sector, public sector, nonprofit, you name it, and to share some of those insights. And my hope is to inspire people to really kind of look at what they can take away from what others are doing and apply those lessons, both either good or bad, to their own stuff, and hopefully inspire people to help take ideas and turn them into execution. Because I think when we talk about the moment we're living in, especially with the economy and the need to get Canada moving in an accelerated fashion, I think a lot of this comes from the need to go from idea to action and to execution. And so if I can do a small little part to share what I can with the world and help make it real, then I think it's a worthwhile endeavor.
1: From idea to action, just in the simple notion that many people have ideas and thoughts, and what about getting them down? I think it even goes into just journaling about your personal life, right? Like, just being able to take those thoughts, get them out, and share them. In this course, it's public for everybody else. As always, I love my time with you. On the radio, it's fun. We have a good time every week, but in person, it really is the best. And I appreciate you both. Thank you for going to the ball game together. That was super fun. I apologize to anybody that we bumped into or were yelling or distracting when we were visiting. But that was a good time too. Lindsay Broadhead, broadheadcoms.ca, Jamie Ellerton, canaptus.com, smart speakers. Thanks, friends.
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1: 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The millennial's been shopping again. 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What has he learned from sneaker buying? 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
1: I'm Shane Hewitt. I am in Barrie, Ontario today. Ryan O'Donnell is in Calgary, Alberta. And a little bit of math, a little bit of business, some tax stuff coming up a little later on about tax fairness in Canada. As we dig into taxes all week this week, it is the most expensive thing that Canadians pay for, but nobody talks about it. That's problematic as far as I'm concerned. Now, sometimes you just have to find the access point to get somebody to feel like they care. And so in order to get Ryan to care about taxes, all you have to say is, you know, if you didn't pay that in taxes, you could buy more sneakers. And that caused a problem, that idea. What did you find?
2: Let me ask you this question first, Shane. When you think sneakers, what is the first brand, not the first shoe, the first brand that comes to your mind?
1: Of sneakers?
2: Yes.
1: I don't know. I kind of go back in time to like a Vans or a Chucks, but those aren't like, those are sneakers. Those are not like running shoe inclusive, right? Mm-hmm. But probably the Adidas of the world, maybe Nike. Yeah.
2: I guess. Adidas, your Nike.
1: Yeah.
2: Well, the reality is for most people, it's Nike. It's the biggest sportswear fashion company in the world. It hasn't always been that. It used to be Adidas. Adidas and Nike have been in this ever-flowing dance, and they always will be.
1: Do you remember the time we ordered those Nike shoes at the same time?
2: Yes, I do remember that.
1: So there was this special shoe coming out, and Ryan loves shoes, and having a millennial as a friend is expensive.
2: Very.
1: And so Ryan's like, oh yeah, you got to buy these. These might be worth money. Well, so Ryan and I, the shoes went for sale at like midnight, and we were working the night show, and we went online, and we ordered the shoes at the same time. Ryan got his in a timely manner. I did not. And then by the time I went back to them, they're like, no problem, we'll just refund you. And I'm like, but no, don't refund me. The shoes are sold out. I can't get them anymore. So they said, because it was like lost. And I complained about the tracking and I had courier companies calling and like there was all kinds of stuff. And so Nike lost the shoes. The courier company basically said, look, we didn't receive it. We have a number for it, but we didn't ever receive that package. Then, so there, Nike was like, here's another pair of shoes. The sold out shoes. Magically, there was a pair. So then they got sent. And then the original shoes showed up. So I ended up with two pairs of shoes out of the deal. I don't understand how that business can make money when they just lose shoes and then don't even ask, give away more shoes.
2: Those shoes, Shane, those are the Nike ACG. They're the Mountain Fly. That pair that we bought probably, 6 years ago now? That is the last pair of Nikes I bought and truly enjoyed. Truly loved.
1: Really?
2: I still have them. I still wear them almost every day in the winter. They're a perfect shoe. Yeah. But it's the last shoe from Nike.
1: I don't know what happened.
2: Genuinely loved.
1: I don't know.
2: Where? Yeah. For the first time in years, Nike is in trouble. And this isn't just because of one sneakerhead's observations. No. Market share, value, stock market, they are down. They have lost over $200 billion in market cap since 2021, which is about when we bought those shoes. 80% drop in just 5 years. And it is very possible that they will fall out of the S&P 100 for the first time in 18 years.
1: 500.
2: No, the 100.
1: The 100?
2: In the top 100.
1: Oh,
2: the top
1: I see.
2: 100. Yes.
1: Okay.
2: How is this possible?
1: How is that possible? That's a lot of money. Like, who's buying the shoes? Or do we just stop buying shoes?
2: It comes down to a couple different things. I think it comes down to innovation, price, and quality.
1: Oh.
2: When it comes to quality of sneakers and innovation, we'll get to price is obviously I think the biggest thing for many people, and it kind of weaves into it, but even just styles, you know, like the dad shoes of the world, New Balance is the go-to for those shoes. A lot of people are wearing them because they're comfortable. The quality tends to be much higher on those shoes. Lots of leather. They're built for durability. And New Balance uses better materials. They are more expensive, but they last better, and they're more comfortable than the one that Nike makes. For runners, Nike's runners have been very similar tech for decades.
1: Yeah.
2: and are kind of molded, incredibly expensive.
1: It's like they're ironed together.
2: Yes. Whereas Hoka and On, these brands have come out with new designs that are cheaper and have this sort of cult following that have now captured a market that Nike is bleeding. And then when it comes to the everyday shoe, Adidas has more options. They've got that classic kind of shoe that most people are going to wear. They've got the tech wear. They've got the running shoes. They've got the slides. They have all of it. And it's cheaper than what Nike is offering for the most part. And then you kind of come into the sneakerhead part of it, which is a very important part of this business and this culture. In the late 2010s, Nike was at, I would say, its cultural peak. Every cool sneaker, every collaboration, everything.
1: All the athletes. Athletes was big.
2: Yes, and rappers and movie stars. They wanted to work with Nike while Adidas worked with Kanye, and they kind of did the dance. But Nike really got comfortable. They relied on nostalgia. The Jordan 1 sneaker, one of the greatest shoes of all time. Horrifically uncomfortable to wear, but beautiful looking. They just relied on reprinting those over and over and over again. Not to mention the fact that during the pandemic, Nike basically said to all of its retail partners, like your Foot Lockers, hey, I don't need you anymore. I'm just going to sell online. That's where all the business is happening. But then after the pandemic, people went back to buying shoes in stores. And there's no Nike on the shelves. So what are they seeing first? They're seeing the New Balances. They're seeing the Hokas. They're seeing Adidas. And Nike's going, oh, we're so sorry. We changed our mind. Please take us back. So they're rebuilding trust with consumers and retailers at the exact same time.
1: Wow.
2: And the innovation part of it, I think, really matters to me in this. I like to see what people are doing in this space. One of the examples of this, they have this cool new shoe called the Liquid Max. It's got a really wild design to it. I love it. It's $270.
1: So let me ask about that, because here's the thing. The Adidas sneakers, now a very basic court shoe, white, little dart of color on it or something. You can go get those from the Adidas store for like $70 to $100.
2: Exactly.
1: And they're a good shoe that you can wear every single day. You know, either until they get dirty and they become like just a daily wear shoe. Yep. And once they become the lawn yard work shoes, then that's when they go away to die. Like, how amazing is this shoe? Like, it needs to massage your toes for $270.
2: And like, Nike has those cheaper options, but they are not as comfortable and the material is not as good as what the competitors are offering.
1: But a leather shoe is $300.
2: And the fake leather that's basically just plastic, which they all have, but still, New Balance makes incredibly expensive shoes. Not all of them are expensive, but their best shoe, the 991, is a $330 shoe. It will last you like a decade. New Balance, their sales have grown 19% last year. Wow. $9.2 billion. They are growing. They're opening up massive retail stores, like even where I am in Calgary. It's huge. And so the reality is that as a sneakerhead, I have not purchased a pair of Nikes in years. Clearly, Nike needs to go back in time. They need to not think of nostalgia, but they got to think of something here, or you are going to see way more New Balance

0: There you go. There's your lesson on sneakers from my millennial friend. Coming up next, Tony Chapman is going to be here. Speaking of sports and athletes, we're going to talk about teams losing and how bad is that for the brand.
1: Rock legends. 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
13: Good evening, I'm Ryan Knowles. Partly cloudy out there, 20 degrees. Your full forecast is coming up first. Your top stories. We're getting reaction as a new report suggests visits in Ontario to the emergency department for gambling disorders have nearly doubled since the province legalized online gambling. The Institute for Clinical Evaluative Sciences analyzed 952 emergency room visits in Ontario related to gambling within a 13-year period. Beginning in 2012, ER visits remained relatively flat until April of 2022 when Ontario legalized online gambling. By 2025, there was a 154% jump in males between 10 and 29 years old seeking emergency medical help. The author of the study, Dr. Daniel Myron, speaking with CTV News.
14: These visits are often representing very severe mental health crises that people are having. Often they're in the emergency room and it's felt that the visit is related to gambling, but there's also depression or there's potentially been a suicide attempt. And we see that gambling can have very significant mental health effects on people.
13: Experts say the number of people needing help is likely much higher as the study only shows patients flagged by doctors. There are currently 84 regulated gaming sites in Ontario. Last year, they generated $4 billion in revenue. I just ate a mountain of shawarma. Bear with me, people. The next time you bring your child to the hospital, they might be asked if they use alcohol or drugs. It's part of new national guidance that says early detection is key.